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8: From Progressive Field in downtown Cleveland, Ohio, it is game number 5 of the American League Division Series. A winner take all. Tonight, the Cleveland Guardians and the Chicago White Sox play for the right to face the Tampa Bay Rays in the American League Championship Series, which begins on Monday evening in St. Pete. Hi again, everybody. This is Tom Hamilton along with Jim Rosenhaus. We've got Brian Motze back at Command Center as the Guardians and the White Sox play in this fifth and finale, a 5-game series, this being game 5, and we have yet to see anybody that's the home team win a game. That's how bizarre it has been to this point, as the Guardians were beaten by the White Sox here last Saturday, a week ago, 3-0, and then on Monday, 4-3. Then Cleveland went to Chicago and faced back-to-back elimination games and throttled the White Sox 9-3 on Wednesday night and then 9-5 on Thursday night. So here we go, a chance to potentially see if the White Sox were a winner, to be a rarity in that in a best-of-5 series, the visiting team won every game. That's only happened 2 other times in the history of Major League Baseball postseason play, when in a best-of-5 series, the road team won all 5 games. But Cleveland's trying to put a halt to that here tonight, and they'll put it in the hands of one of their 2 American League Cy Young candidates in Gavin Williams, and the White Sox will literally go with a true starter tonight. No more bullpen game. No more relief pitcher starting and giving way to a normal starter. Tonight, Sean Burke, who's been their best starter and who has dominated Cleveland throughout this 2026 campaign, will get the baseball for the White Sox. Umpires tonight, Vic Carapazza behind the plate. It's Tom Hanahan at first, Corey Blazer at second, Gabe Morales is at third, Todd Tischner, the crew chief, at left, and Jansen Visconti down the right field line. It's a gorgeous autumn night here on the shores of Lake Erie, as we have a light breeze that is actually blowing out. We've had a little more warmth and a little more humidity. There is a chance of light rain here in downtown Cleveland, but we are starting this game on time, and what we have been told is if there is any rain, it should be light enough that we can play through it. And that is, of course, critical. You don't want

0: back on Thursday night when he worked a scoreless inning. And in that ballgame, made 18 pitches. He, of course, was the starting pitcher in game two. That took place on Monday. And in that ballgame, went five innings, gave up two runs on four hits, struck out 11 in five innings, walked three, made 98 pitches. He may be on a pitch limit tonight, as manager Stephen Vogt said in his office that this could be a game where instead of over 100, you may keep Gavin Williams in that 80-pitch range, but they will simply play it by ear, and that's really the case for both managers tonight. Somebody's season comes to an end. You may have a game plan going in, but you have to be adaptable. Sam Antonacci will lead it off, as he'll start in left field tonight. Comes into this ballgame having been hit by a pitch 33 times here in 2026. Gavin Williams the wind and tonight's first pitch, and it's high, ball one, and we're underway at the corner of Carnegie and Ontario. Game time temp of 65 degrees. Light rain falling, light breeze now swirling about. The pitch outside, 2-0. And again, how will Gavin Williams react from having just pitched 2 days ago in his first professional relief appearance? The 2-0 pitch swung on, lifted in the air, fairly deep left. Back goes Stephen Kwan onto the warning track. The ball had some carry, but Antonacci retired by Cleveland's left fielder. Gavin Williams got behind in the count, but work back to get out number one to start tonight's ballgame. Gavin Williams, 6'6", 250. He is 27 years of age, led the American League in strikeouts, went 14-8 with a 3.76 ERA this year. Catcher Kyle Teal, the batter, and he looks and takes a curveball strike. Kyle Teal, 1-for-13 lifetime against Gavin Williams, striking out 8 times. Williams, the East Carolina product, lets it fly, and a swing and a miss, 99 miles per hour. Nothing in two, the count on the White Sox catcher. Guardians in their red jerseys, navy blue, white trim, and the white pants. The 0-2 delivery. Swing and a miss, came back with a heater. And Kyle Teal strikes out for out number two here in inning number one. White Sox go with their black jerseys, white trim, gray pants. And to the plate, Miguel Vargas. He has already walked 8 times in this series. Hit a home run off Cade Smith the other night. The wind and pitch, and it swung on a high chopper to short. Handled by Rocchio, throws over, inning over. 7-pitch inning for Gavin Williams. Sox go in order, the Guardians coming to bat on the Cleveland Clinic Radio Network.
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2: Well, a true start by a true starting pitcher for the White Sox, and that's a rarity as Sean Burke gets the baseball. So far in this division series, the White Sox have already set a division series record. Their starters have worked six innings. Their bullpen's worked 30 innings. But tonight, they've got a legitimate starter who can give them length. Sean Burke worked in the ballgame last Monday out of the bullpen. But it was a quasi-start as he went 5 1/3 innings, gave up one run on one hit, struck out six, walked one. He is on his full 4 days rest. Stephen Kwan will lead it off. Fastball, sinker, cutter, curve, slider, and change. He'll throw in the mid-90s. 6'6", 230. The right-hander, 26 years of age. The wind-in, his first pitch, and it's down and in, ball one. Stephen Kwan batting 188 in the division series with an RBI. Cleveland's offense came to life on the south side. Can it carry over tonight? Now the 1-0 pitch. And it's at the top of the zone, a strike, 1-1. Cleveland scored three runs in the two games here in Cleveland and then scored 18 runs in the two games in Chicago. Now the pitch. Kwan sends one in the air. Fairly deep center, playable for Doyle. And the Gold Glover makes the catch. Defensively, Sam Antonacci, a second baseman in left. Gold Glover, Brenton Doyle in center. Tristan Peters in right. Munetaka Murakami at first. Chase Meidroth at second. Colson Montgomery at short. Miguel Vargas at third. And Kyle Teal catching. Boy, what a couple of games this man, Jose Ramirez, had in Chicago. Switch hitter batting left-handed. No score, bottom of the first. The wind and the pitch. And he curveballed him for strike one. Jose had the two-run homer and the RBI single on Thursday night. Wednesday had a double, a triple, and two RBIs. The kick and the pitch. And it's swung on. Little bloop job, shallow right. Coming hard is Peters. And the right fielder gets there for out number two. For Cleveland, it's been a year of misery when facing Sean Burke. If you include the postseason, Sean Burke in four games against Cleveland was 3-0 with a 1.19 earned run average. Jay Stellauter, the right fielder. Two down, nobody on, no score, the pitch. And he starts him off with a curveball high for ball one. Stellauter hitting 250, couple of RBIs in the division series. Guardians capitalized on walks in Chicago. The pitch, and it's fouled upstairs. 1-1 the count. Cleveland walked 17 times in the two wins. Scored the 18 runs and had 21 hits in the two wins. Different animal tonight doing it against Sean Burke. Now the 1-1 pitch. Outside with a fastball, 2-1. And Sean Burke loves pitching at Progressive Field. In three previous games here, he's 2-0 with a 1.10 ERA. Now the 2-1 pitch. Swung on, line shot to center, but it hangs up. And a head-high catch by Doyle. And a 9-pitch inning for Sean Burke. So we've played one. Winner goes to St. Pete. Game scoreless on the Cleveland Clinic Radio Network.
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6: The different color noises, white noise, brown noise, pink noise. Brown noise is deeper, has lower frequencies, it's got more bass, minimalizes that higher frequency. Mm-hmm. And I didn't really know this, but apparently you can liken some of these to sounds in nature. And apparently brown noise is more akin to like a river rapid or a heavy rainfall or thunder.
7: Because there's also white noise and pink noise, you think brown noise is just named after the color brown. Wrong. There was a scientist named Robert Brown from Scotland.
6: White noise is used, aside from just sleeping, a lot of times with like noise-canceling headphones and stuff, mm-hmm. masking other sounds.
7: Pink noise is a little different. It's kind of like the compromise between white noise and brown noise.
6: As far as which one is best for sleep, there have been some very middling studies over the years. But at Oxford in 2017, they said that they fell asleep 40% faster listening to white noise, but their overall sleep was about the same.
7: Okay.
6: There was a study in 2017 from Northwestern of 13 older adults, and they said pink noise provided deeper sleep overall and improved ability to recall words.
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2: No scores. We go to the second inning, and a special thanks tonight to Keith Kennedy coming from our flagship station to take care of business here in the booth for us as we go to the second. No score. Defensively, Stephen Kwan in left, Petey Helpin in center, Chase DeLauder in right, Nathaniel Lowe at first, Travis Bazan at second, Brian Rocchio at short, Jose Ramirez at third, and Patrick Bailey doing the catching. 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Here's Munetaka Murakami, cleanup hitter, first year out of Japan, and what a year for the White Sox. 35 homers in the regular season, one in the division series. The pitch to him. And he looks at a called strike from Gavin Williams. Gavin Williams facing the White Sox for the seventh time this year. The pitch. Swing and a miss. Heat up and in at 99. 0-2. So in the six previous games against the White Sox this year, Gavin Williams 0-1 with a 3.76 ERA, 40 strikeouts in 26 innings. Now the windup, now the 0-2 pitch. A little bit high, 1-2. Eight rookies on the White Sox club, five on the Guardians club. Can you imagine the butterflies they're experiencing in their first winner take all? The pitch, check swing, did he go? No! The appeal at third. Oh my. From up here, it looked like Murakami committed. Oh, he's a flip of the coin on that check swing. So close. Now the 2-2 delivery. Swing and a pop foul back and out of play. We've talked about it all series. White Sox were the best offensive club in the American League. Averaged just about five runs a game. Now the 2-2. Swing and a miss. Tied him up inside. But that's the other thing they do a lot of. Yes, they're third in the American League in homers. But they had the third most strikeouts of any team in the American League. There's a lot of power, a lot of swing and miss. But the other thing about them, they led the American League in walks. So they're not just up there hacking. Andrew Benintendi takes it to called strike. Benintendi, 0-3 in the division series. The veteran DHing left-handed batter, giving the Sox six lefties in the lineup. Now the 0-1 pitch. Swing and a miss. Right now, Benintendi has no chance against the Gavin Williams fastball unless he starts that swing a lot sooner. Now the windup. Now the 0-2 pitch. Got him swinging. Stayed with the heat. Third strikeout for Gavin Williams. Two down, second inning, no score. It'll bring up the right fielder, Tristan Peters. White Sox have six left-handed bats in the lineup, but left-handed hitters have only batted 197 against Gavin Williams this year. Right-handed hitters have batted 41 points higher. The pitch, curveball strike. Boy, he's got everything working here tonight. And there was a lot of consternation among Guardians fans about Williams pitching Thursday night. So far, no problem. The pitch, down and in, 1-1. And again, Cleveland treated it like a bullpen session, even though the leverage situation was totally different. The adrenaline, the effort, but he only made 18 pitches. The next offering is high, 2-1 the count. Does he tire more quickly tonight? Only time will tell. I think both managers would do cartwheels to get five innings from each starter.
8: Well, you're not kidding, Tom. And he looks sharp. He's wanted to get on the mound as often as possible during these postseasons. He's done that here.
2: The 2-1 pitch, down and in. Ball three, 3-1. Peters batting 273 in the division series with an RBI. The White Sox have now struck out 57 times in this series. The division series record for one team is 64. Now the 3-1 pitch. Ball four, he missed down low. And the White Sox have their first base runner on a two-out walk. That'll bring up Chase Meidrum. Neither ball club has been too stellar in the walk department when you look at the fact that White Sox pitchers have walked 25 and Guardians pitchers have walked 19. Chase Meidroth, tough out, right-handed batting second baseman, hitting seventh tonight. No score, runner on, two down. Peters a threat to run, and the first pitch in there, a strike on a slider. Meidroth, a 250 hitter in the series with an RBI, but he had 16 homers, 31 doubles in the regular season. Now the 0-1 pitch. And before it's made, throw to first, nearly picked him off. Williams has a tremendous pickoff move. Cleveland in the outfield right now, playing Chase Meidroth like he's a dead pole hitter from the left side. Now the 0-1 pitch. Swing and a miss. Came back with a slider. 0-2. Scoreless. Second inning. Two down, runner on. The 0-2. Got him swinging on a front door slider. And Williams strikes out the side, and it's still nothing-nothing in downtown Cleveland. Middle of inning number two.
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2: Light rain continues to fall here in downtown Cleveland. Guardians White Sox, no score, bottom of the second inning. If you're wondering, when it comes to winner take all, in the history of Major League Baseball, prior to tonight, there have been 138 such situations. Home field advantage means almost nothing. The home team in winner take all, 70 wins. The visiting team, 68. So you would think there'd be a little more edge when it comes to the home field in a winner take all, but that edge is quickly negated by the guy on the mound for the other team. Joe Adell, the DH, takes a first pitch breaking ball, strike one. Joe Adell's had a heck of a series. Six RBIs, a .267 batting average. Righty-righty matchup. Now the windup. Now the pitch. A swing and a miss. Good slider away. The thing about a guy like Sean Burkett, makes no difference what you do with your lineup. Lefties and righties hit the same exact batting mark, .222 against Burke. Now the 0-2. Outside, did not get him to expand on the slider. One ball, two strikes. Out of the University of Maryland, kicks, delivers. Adell sends one in the air. First base side, foul territory. Playable for Murakami. The first baseman went through the coaching box and retires Adell on the pop foul out. That'll bring up Nathaniel Lowe, hitting .250 with an RBI in this division series. One out, nobody on, no score. In visiting with hitting coach Grant Fink before the ball game, and why Burke has just really handcuffed Cleveland this year, Lowe taking a strike, started him off with a fastball. Grant Fink was saying Burke has really pitched Cleveland backwards. Early in the count, he's been going with off-speed breaking balls, then locking you up with a fastball. That's not been the case tonight. The pitch, swing and a ground ball, weakly hit to the second baseman. Mydra throws him out. Lowe got jammed on a mid-90s fastball. And Grant Fink was saying, we've been too much in between in our approach against Sean Burke. You just can't go up there and try to cover everything. You may want to try going up there sitting on a pitch. Sit on a fastball, or if you're confident, sit on a breaking ball. But if you sit on a breaking ball, you'll never catch up to the fastball. Two down, no score. Travis Bazzano, the batter, and he taps it foul off to the right. Strike one. Bazzano so far, batting .154, had an RBI in game four. Now the wind-in pitch, and he fouled it back. Boy, he had a hanging curveball there. And the count 0-2. Sean Burke's ready. Here it comes. And he missed down low, 1-2. Rain is heavier now than it's been at any point in this game. No sign of the grounds crew. Tarp rolled up down the left field line in foul territory. Boy, you can't afford a stoppage in this game. Now the 1-2. Swing and a miss. Struck him out. And Burke making quick work of the Guardians. And we'll see how much heavier it gets before we potentially see the tarp. But right now, no score. Third inning next.
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2: No score after two innings in this winner-take-all best-of-five, Game 5 of the Division Series. Tomorrow night, the National League Championship Series begins. Milwaukee entertaining the Dodgers. And then Game 1 of the American League Championship Series will be coming up in St. Petersburg. Tampa Bay awaits the winner of this one. Patrick Bailey pumps it down to second, and we're ready to start the third inning. Gavin Williams, 24 pitches through two innings, has struck out four, walked one. Colson Montgomery, his worst nightmare is Gavin Williams. Lifetime Montgomery, 0-for-10, and has struck out nine times against Gavin Williams. The kick and the pitch. And the left-handed hitting shortstop takes a high curveball, challenged by Patrick Bailey. And the call stands. Cleveland down to one challenge the rest of the night. Vic Carapazza is the home plate umpire. He ranked in the top third of Major League home plate umpires and challenges. The 1-0 in tight, 2-0. ...52% of his calls were overturned, but that puts him in the top third as far as the best home plate umpires. The 2-0 pitch, swing and a miss. 2-1. And also Vic Carapazza, the home plate umpire of the 91 Major League umpires, ranked in the top third as far as ball strike accuracy. The pitch, curveball strike, 2-2. Boy's got the hook working and the slider working tonight. Colson Montgomery, 31 bombs in the regular season and a Major League record, 227 strikeouts. Left-handed hitter out of Huntingtonburg, Indiana. Now the 2-2. Swing and a pop foul into the home plate seating area. He was a first round pick 5 years ago. And you think of another Indiana high school legend, Max Clark, first round pick by Detroit. Hoosier State's put some young kids in the big leagues. The 2-2. Got him swinging in the slow curve. Five strikeouts for Gavin Williams. He's clipping along at a higher pace than on Monday when he struck out 11 in 5 innings. Here's Brenton Doyle, the right-handed hitting Gold Glove center fielder. Won it twice with the Colorado Rockies, 23 and 24. Acquired at the deadline by the Sox, the pitch. And he fouls it back, strike one. Doyle 1-for-8 in the series, batting ninth. No score, we're in the third. Outfield playing Doyle, fairly deep the other way toward right. The pitch, check swing, strike call. Marathon is here to keep you and your team fueled all season long. Marathon, driven together. Now the kick and the pitch. Down and away, came with a slider. One ball, two strikes. Gavin Williams loves this scenario. Loves being the guy that they're counting on to take them to the next round. He does not shirk from the pressure. The pitch. Swing and a foul upstairs. He said the only problem he had in Chicago the other day coming out of the bullpen, he sprinted in so quickly. He's never done it before. Said I exerted too much energy dashing in from the bullpen. Now the 1-2 pitch. Got him swinging at another curveball. That is 6 strikeouts. Brenton Doyle is out number 2. Scoreless third inning. And one thing we have seen, when that curveball is working, no matter who Patrick Bailey is catching, he'll keep going to it. Top of the order, Sam Antonacci. Fly to deep left his first time up. Left-handed hitting left fielder. Bases empty. 2 down, third inning. The rain still falling. A light rain at Progressive Field. Now the pitch. Antonacci taps it foul to the right. Almost got hit by that curveball. White Sox are playing in just their second ever winner-take-all game. The pitch, down and in. That is hard to believe. In 126 years of White Sox baseball, this is just the second time in their history they've ever played in a winner-take-all finale. Now the 1-1 pitch. Swung on a chopper to first. Low with a big bounce. He'll flip it to Williams. Inning is over. And more importantly for Gavin Williams, he's only 38 pitches through 3. And we stay scoreless here at the corner of Carnegie and Ontario.
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2: Bottom third of the order, Sean Burke continues to dominate Cleveland hitters as he has all season. Six up, six down, 19 pitches made. Patrick Bailey, Petey Helpin, Brian Rocchio. No score, bottom of the third inning. In the fifth and final game of the American League Division Series and the final spot in the Championship Series will be clarified here tonight. And as manager Stephen Vogt said, with what these two teams have gone through this year and how they have played each other this season, it was destined that this series would go five deciding games. Patrick Bailey homered off the bench the other day. Hits the first pitch on a couple of bounces to second. Mydroff charges, gloves flips to first, and that's a quick out. Here's Petey Helpin. He's getting the start tonight. Anel Martinez, so far in the division series, 0-for-15 with 8 strikeouts. So Petey Helpin starting in center with Stephen Kwan back to left. Helpin 0-for-1. Burke into the motion. And the pitch. Curveball strike. White Sox have beaten Cleveland 9 times this year. Cleveland has beaten Chicago 8. 5 runs is all that separates these two clubs in 17 games. The 0-1 pitch. High. And the count 1-1. Rain continues to fall. Still a pleasant 65 degrees. Flags barely moving. The pitch. Helpin takes the strike on the outside corner. Came back with a fastball. And the count 1-2. Outfield straight up, medium deep. Sean Burke, talked about him a number of times this year. He delivers way outside, 2-2. Had Tommy John surgery his senior year in high school. That kept him from being drafted. He had a scholarship and went to the University of Maryland. Could not pitch his first year, still recovering. Now the 2-2, outside full count. But he got to pitch as a sophomore and a junior, and White Sox nabbed him in the third round in 2021. Finally, a deep count. No score, third inning. One out, nobody on. The payoff pitch to Helpin. Fouled it back. He would love to get into that White Sox bullpen. Of course, the White Sox feel the same. But the White Sox pen is really on fumes because, remember, it was also used extensively in 2 games in Houston in the wild card series. Now the payoff pitch. Swung on, ground ball to first. Backhanded stab by Murakami. The flip to Burke covering for the out. Boy, we talked so much about Murakami's power. He is a really good first baseman. On a smash towards second, he went down on one knee with a backhand and took a hit away from Petey Helpin. He's made a number of good plays in this series. Good at bat, though, for Petey Helpin. Two down, bases empty. Burke, eight up, eight down. Perfect here in the third. And here's Brian Rocchio, batting 182 with an RBI in this division series. Switch hitter batting left-handed. Two outs, nobody on, no score. Burke exhales the wind and the pitch. And it's down low, ball one, a sinker at 96. Burke smoothing out some of the dirt in the front of the mound, his landing area. And with the rain falling since the first pitch, there could be some groundwork that'll need to be done between innings, depending on what each pitcher thinks. A lot of mud right now underneath the spikes of Sean Burke. But the key here is not to have any stoppage. These games are too important. And neither ball club can afford to lose their starting pitcher with some kind of a rain delay. So far, so good. We play through the rain. Now the 1-0 pitch. High, ball two, 2-0. A rare time where Sean Burke is behind in the count. He went 11-7 in the regular season, 3.34 ERA. The kick and the pitch. Curveball high, 3-0, and it's challenged by catcher Kyle Teal. He thought it was a strike. Teal usually good at challenging, and he was dead on. It's a strike, call overturned. And the count 2-1, caught the top of the zone. Burke into the motion. Curveball and a beauty, 2-2. Burke is only at 31 pitches here in the third. Gavin Williams, 38 through 3. Now the 2-2. Swung on, fouled third base side into the seats. Lower deck will do it again at 2-2. All hands on deck when you get to this situation. Even Parker Messick, who started on Thursday, is capable of pitching tonight for Cleveland. Now the 2-2. Fouled off a curveball. The better bats here by Petey Helpin and Brian Rocchio, the 8-9 hitters, have at least forced Sean Burke to work. Petey Helpin had a 7-pitch at bat. This will be pitch number 7 to Brian Rocchio. Here it comes. Check swing. He went around on a curveball in the dirt. Burke has a perfect game through three, including a couple of strikeouts. And here at the corner of Carnegie and Ontario, we go to the fourth in the winner-take-all Game 5, Cleveland-Chicago. No score on the Cleveland Clinic Radio Network.
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2: Guardians and White Sox no score, and both teams still looking for their first hit. The only base runner, Tristan Peters, with a walk back in the second inning for Chicago. We've had some late rain since the start, and the grounds crew is out replacing that pad that the pitchers can use to kind of scrape their shoes off, their spikes off, and keep some semblance of a grip, but none of the drying agent put down on the mound, so that must still be in pretty good shape as Gavin Williams goes back to work for the Guardians here in the fourth. Jim Rosenhaus along with Tom Hamilton. Great to have you with us for this Game 5, the deciding game in the American League Division Series. Keith Kennedy with us in the booth. Brian Motze back at command center. Kyle Teal, the batter, to open the fourth inning. Here's the pitch from Williams. And it's a fastball high and outside for ball one. Teal struck out his first time up. Williams with six strikeouts through the first three innings after striking out 11 in game two. Here's the 1-0. Breaking ball low and in. He tried to check it, couldn't do it. And it's now 1-1 on Teal as that breaking stuff, whether it's the curve or the slider, extremely sharp from Gavin Williams tonight. Here comes his 1-1 pitch. On the outside corner, strike two call, another slider. He threw about 40% curves and sliders, breaking pitches in his first start in this series. Here's the 1-2. Called strike three on the outside corner. Another breaking ball from Williams, and he strikes out Teal. That's number seven from Williams. Yep, your American League leader in strikeouts in the regular season. Off to another great start in that department here tonight. Now Miguel Vargas, who bounced to short his first time up. Here's the pitch to him. Off speed, in tight, ball one. Vargas been on base in 12 of his 19 plate appearances in this series. He's been extremely patient. The 1-0, swing and a miss. Good fastball that time from Williams. 1-1. Vargas with the 33 home runs in the regular season. Hit one on Thursday night in Chicago. The 1-1. Breaking ball down low. 2-1 the count. Still a real light rain falling. But nothing that would halt the game at this point. Here's the 2-1. Swing and a miss. He waved at the curveball. That was up that time, but he was way out in front of it. About a 17, 18 mile an hour difference. Curveball and fastball from Williams. So a lot to adjust to if you're the hitter. And it's now 2-2 on Vargas. Williams winds it up. Here it comes. Down low for a ball. 3-2 the count. With a Taka Murakami waiting on deck. Now the payoff pitch to Vargas. Called strike three on the inside corner. Chalked up another one for Gavin Williams, who has now struck out 8. And we are still only in the fourth inning. Two up, two down. Now Murakami, he struck out his first time up. Big season home run-wise for Murakami, but he piled up the strikeouts in the regular season, too. Next pitch to him is foul back for a strike, and it's 0-1. 100 and 96 strikeouts for Murakami. And bear in mind, he only played 127 games. Had a hamstring issue that kept him out. Here's the 0-1. Strike called on the outside corner. And it's 0-2. Boy. And again, if there were any concerns about Gavin Williams and his command being sharp, no, sir. He is razor sharp here early. Now the question is, how far can he go? Now the 0-2 pitch. Swing and a miss, strike three. Williams strikes out the side as the White Sox are down on strikes in the fourth. And this game remains scoreless as we head to the bottom half of the fourth inning at Progressive Field on the Cleveland Clinic Radio Network.
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2: Scoreless game, bottom of the fourth inning as the tension builds in this winner-take-all Game 5 of the American League Division Series. Guardians and White Sox. Sean Burke back to work facing Stephen Kwan. Here's Burke's pitch. Kwan bunts, third base side, foul territory, and it stays foul. Strike one on Kwan. And right now, it may take some small ball on either side to try and get something going. As both pitchers have been terrific, there has not been a base hit in this game. Burke perfect through three. 0-1 the count on Kwan, who fly to center his first time up. Here's Burke's 0-1 pitch. Swung on, and that's lined to shallow right center. Base hit Stephen Kwan. Got down just ahead of the right fielder Peters, who is charging in. And there is the game's first hit, a leadoff base hit for Kwan. Boy, and that was the difference for the Guardians down the stretch. Stephen Kwan catching fire from about late June on and really cranking it up down the stretch. And now he's on base for Jose Ramirez. Switch hitter, left side. Burke steps off. Now he's batting. Got on. He sets. The pitch to Ramirez. Off speed, outside. Ball one. Jose Ramirez looking like the Jose Ramirez we've seen so often in his tremendous career in the last two games. Here's the 1-0 pitch. That's on the outside corner for a strike. Good cutter that time from Burke. Vaughn off the bag at first. Now the 1-1. Outside and high. Ball two. And the slider that time missed with it. Ramirez with the home run that briefly put the Guardians in front in Game 4 Thursday. And then they had to come from behind again to eventually win. The 2-1. That's in there for a strike. 2-2 the count. It looks like Burt's living up in the zone. And Ramirez let it go by. 2-2 the count on it. Here comes the pitch. Swung on, and that's drilled down the right field line. It's hit well. Way back there. Home run. Jose Ramirez.

0: The soundtrack of that guy's career right there. And he has been huge in this series. Now Chase DeLauder takes a pitch down low for a ball. I mean, he got a curveball down by his ankles and golfed it out of here. Where do you pitch him? Here's the 1-0. Swung on, looped foul, and out of play. Now, we had a manager one day who said he's looking hitterish. And he sure is. Wow, did he go down and get one.
1: Well, he had a 100-mile-an-hour fastball at the letters for a homer, and then a curveball down by his ankles the next game for a homer. If you're the White Sox, good luck.
0: Here's the 1-1. Down low, 2-1. And Tom, fair or not, after the first two games, a lot of people were talking about the overall career numbers for postseason Jose Ramirez. Well, he has put this team on his back in this postseason so far. Here's the 2-1. Swung on, and there's a high fly ball to left. Shallow coming in. Antonacci makes the catch. He had decent postseason numbers. And now this postseason, from game three on, he has been absolutely terrific. Now Joe Adell. Adell popped out to the first baseman in foul ground, his first time up. Here's the pitch from Sean Burke. Swung on, blasted, foul, out of play, first base side. Sixth career postseason home run for Ramirez. Second in this series. Here comes the 0-1 pitch. Called strike on the inside corner. Burke trying to settle it back down for the White Sox. And a 2-0 ball game. Here's the 0-2. Down low. 1-2 the count.
1: Isn't it something that the home run hitting team, the White Sox, have been hurt by the long ball by Cleveland, not noted? I mean, Cleveland had two the other day, a huge one tonight.
0: Here comes the 1-2 from Burke.

0: right here in this fourth inning after the two-run home run from Ramirez. Nathaniel Lowe steps in. Bounced to second, first time up. Pitch to him. Breaking ball, low and in. Lowe, so far in the series, 3-for-13. Has driven in a run. Two of the three hits in game four. Here's the 1-0. Swung on. There's a pop up on the infield right near the mound. Coming on Munetaka. And he makes the catch. Munetaka Murakami puts it away on the third base side of the mound. So two down. And here comes Travis Bazzana. Bazzana struck out his first time up. The rookie second baseman has had good at-bats. Not a whole lot of results, but the big double in game four. Here's the pitch to him. He swings and fouls it away off to that third base side upper deck. Well, our first reliever on the night is warming up. Sean Newcomb, a lefty, getting loose out in that Chicago bullpen. Here comes the 0-1 from Burke. Nope, he's going to throw to first. Back safely is Adell. Now Burke at 53 pitches, but again, you throw the pitch counts out the window in terms of game strategy and situations. Managers are not going to wait long. Here comes the 0-1. Swung on, blasted foul, out of play left side.
1: And Voter said, that's the biggest decision as a manager you make in this do-or-die game, which has been going on now three straight games for Cleveland, first for Chicago, is when do you go get whoever it is that you have on the mound? You can't be a batter too late.
0: Well, it is tough because, obviously, Burke, in the situation for the White Sox, he has been so effective for them. Their best starter, but again, you don't want it to slip away. Here comes the 0-2. Outside and low. 1-2.
1: Well, the key was getting him to work out of the stretch, and it took a hit by Stephen Kwan to get him out of the windup and working out of the stretch.
0: Now the 1-2 delivery to Bazzana. Swing and a miss, strike three. Side retired, but the Guardians strike first on the two-run home run from Jose Ramirez. And we will head to the fifth. It's the Guardians 2 and the White Sox nothing.
2: Ladies and gentlemen,
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1: Guardians up 2-0 as Gavin Williams takes the mound for the first time tonight with a lead. And man, has he been terrific. 9 strikeouts in 4 hitless innings. The only base runner, a walk to Tristan Peters back in the second. 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A berth in the American League Championship Series on the line. If the Guardians get there, we'll be with you from St. Pete on Monday night. 8 o'clock start Monday for game 1. But a long way to go in this one, as Andrew Benintendi steps in to start the 5th. Here's the pitch from Williams. Breaking ball, low and in. And Benintendi checked his swing. Now the 1-0 from Williams. He swings, pops it up, does Benintendi, and it's fouled back and out of play behind home plate. So 1-1 on the DH for the Sox. Williams, he struck out 5 of the last 6. Here's his 1-1. Swing and a miss. 1-2 the count. Everything is crisp tonight for Gavin Williams. He's in the zone. He says, look, against the White Sox, you got to fill up the zone. Here comes the 1-2 pitch. And it's down low for a ball. And as good as his fastball is, he said before that game 2 start even, that you've got to have your good breaking stuff to take them off the fastball. And he's had both tonight. The 2-2 pitch, swung on, fouled back into the net. We'll do it again on 2-2 to Benintendi. 2-0 Cleveland. Top half of the 5th. Williams winds it up. The 2-2. Swung on, a chopper foul at home plate. We'll do it again on 2-2 to Benintendi. Veteran designated hitter back in the postseason for the first time since 2018 when he was playing with the Red Sox. Now the 2-2. Waved at and missed. Strike 3. Got him to chase. Benintendi's down on strikes. That's number 10 for Gavin Williams.
2: Well, Benintendi has to cheat to get to the fastball. By that we mean he is starting his swing early to get to the fastball, and then you're so susceptible to anything off speed because you've already committed.
1: And Tristan Peters will give it a try. The pitch to him in there for strike 1. Peters and Williams, they have that history, the 18 pitch at bat in the series here in September. Here's the 0-1. Fastball up. And the count's now 1-1. Now the 1-1 to the left-handed hitting Tristan Peters. Fastball strike on the inside corner. By the way, Gavin Williams with the 10 strikeouts, joining Bartolo Colon and Charlie Negi, is the only Cleveland pitchers to strike out 10 or more in a postseason game. The 1-2 swung on, fouled away off to the third base side. Colon back in 2001, a 10 strikeout game at Seattle. Charlie Negi back in 1996, a dozen Baltimore Orioles went down on strikes. Now the 1-2, tapped foul at home plate. Boy, nice spoil that time by Peters. One out. We are in the top half of the 5th inning. Guardians up 2-0. With Gavin Williams. And it's hard to say this because he's pitched well a lot, but maybe as well as we have seen. And the fans looking for another strikeout as they are on their feet with a 1-2 count on Peters. Here comes the pitch. Swung on, chopped foul off his foot, and the ball rolls down the first baseline. And that one smarts. So another 1-2 pitch coming to Tristan Peters. And it'll be the seventh pitch of the at-bat. Williams was saying after that 18-pitch at-bat, if he had to do it over again, he might have just gone ahead and walked him and started over with another hitter. We'll see how far he lets this one go. Still with a 1-2 count. Here comes his pitch. Swung on, ground ball to the second baseman. Bazana fields it clean, throws to first in time for the out. Two down. That'll bring up Chase Mindroth. Mindroth struck out his first time up. He's had a tremendous postseason. 8 hits and 24 at-bats now. Oh, the homer. And 5 runs driven in. Guardians have kept him relatively quiet in this series. Right-handed hitter, open stance. The pitch to him. Swung on, lashed foul down the right field line off the netting.
2: I think the rain has finally stopped.
1: According to Curtis Danberg, it should be good till after midnight. Hopefully. Here's the 0-1. Swung on, bounced foul. Are you mad at the statement or mad at where it came from?
2: Look, we're proud of Curtis for graduating from Bowling Green. But it wasn't in meteorology.
1: Well, I hope he's right tonight. How's that? Too good a game going. Here's the 0-2. Down low, 1-2.
2: But again, you just don't want what happened in 2016 in the World Series. It just, you don't want a stoppage in any of these do-or-die games.
1: Here's the 1-2 from Williams. Down low, 2-2. A little bit longer at bats here, first time tonight for the White Sox hitters.
2: Well, at what point does the tank hit empty after pitching the other night?
1: The 2-2, swung on, tapped foul at home plate. Bailey tried to nudge it into fair territory and hope the umpire didn't notice, but that didn't happen.
2: Tell you what, Rosie, if you get, maybe it's greedy, but if you get 6 innings out of Gavin Williams, that would be massive, wouldn't it?
1: Because I think at the back end, we might shy away from a 2-inning save opportunity for Cade Smith. We'll see. The 2-2 swung on, popped up foul and out of play.
2: Well, we heard manager Stephen Vogt say that on the pregame show, that they don't want to use Cade Smith for 2 innings tonight. Now, they may not have a choice, but that right now is not what is in the plans.
1: Here's the 2-2 pitch. Swing and a miss, strike 3. Mindroth down on strikes. Another one for Williams as he retires the side in order again. He still is not allowed a hit, and he has struck out 11 through 5. We're heading to the bottom of the fifth. It's 2-0 Cleveland on the Cleveland Clinic Radio Network.
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1: Guardians with a 2-0 lead as we head to the bottom half of the fifth inning in this decisive game five of the American League Division Series. A packed house at Progressive Field, and it got raucous after the two-run home run from Jose Ramirez last inning. Now Patrick Bailey will lead things off for the Guardians here in the fifth. Bailey bounced to second his first time up. Switch hitting catcher in from the left side against Sean Burke, the right-hander. Here's Burke's pitch. In there for strike one. Bailey kick-started the offense in game four for the fifth inning home run for the Guardians, pinch hit style over in Chicago. At the time, the Guardians were trailing 2-0. Now the 0-1 upstairs for a ball. 1-1 to count. Sean Newcomb, the left-hander, he was up last inning. And he is up again. So we'll see how long the leash is for Burke, with left-handed hitting Petey Halpin waiting on deck. Here's the 1-1 to Bailey. Low and in for a ball. 2-1 the count. Bailey, an 82-point increase in batting average after he was acquired from San Francisco in May. Now the 2-1. Called strike on the outside corner. 2-2. Bailey looked like he wanted the challenge, but he's already missed one as a catcher tonight, so the Guardians are down to just one challenge left, ball strike-wise. Now the 2-2 from Burke. Swung on, foul back into the net. We'll do it again on 2-2. Patrick Bailey. Long look in. Well, he gets the pitch comm signal. And the 2-2. Swung on. There's a tapper to first. Murakami's up with it. Takes it to the bag in time. One down. And that'll bring up Petey Halpin. See Will Venable near the stairs. But no move made yet. He's going to stick with Burke, the right-hander. And again, you were with us earlier, Tom, mentioning the splits for Burke against lefties and righties the same. So he lets him continue. Here's the pitch, and Halpin takes it outside for ball one. Halpin, first start of the postseason. He was on the roster for the wild card series a year ago and did not start in that series. He's seen action off the bench in this one. The 1-0 swung on, popped up foul and out of play. And it's 1-1 on Petey Halpin. Halpin, good memories against the White Sox regular season-wise. He hit a huge home run here in the finale of an important three-game series in September that helped the Guardians to a win, not only in the game, but that series. Now the 1-1. Swung on, lashed foul over to the Guardians' dugout, third base side. So it's 1-2 on Petey Halpin. Guardians up 2-0 on the two-run home run from Jose Ramirez last inning. Now the 1-2 pitch from Burke. Outside and high. 2-2 the count on Halpin. Guardians getting a terrific start from Gavin Williams, who is not allowed a hit. And along the way, has struck out 11. Now the 2-2. Swung on, line drive, base hit right field, and this one's headed toward the corner. Halpin can fly. He's on his way to second. Does he stop there? No, he's on his way to third. Here's the relay. It's a good one, and Halpin is out at third. Strong relay from the right fielder Peters to Mydrop, the second baseman, and a one-hop throw to Vargas retires Halpin by a lot. So a double, but then Halpin retired trying to stretch it for the second out in the inning. You love to be aggressive base runners, though. We're seeing in this game, base runners are precious. Now Brian Rocchio with nobody on and two outs. Here's the pitch, and it's a strike on the inside corner. Rocchio struck out first time up. Now the 0-1. Swung on. Popped him up. Behind the plate. Foul and out of play. A couple of rows back. 0-2 on Rocchio. 2-for-12 in the series now. A lot of hitters having a tough time on both sides. Rocchio trying to get something going here with two outs in the fifth. 2-0 Cleveland. Burke with the 0-2 pitch. Outside for a ball, not by much. And a slider that time, missed with it. And the count's now 1-2. Here comes the pitch from the right-hander. Waved at and missed strike three. Rocchio down on strikes, and the side is retired. We played five in downtown Cleveland. It is the Guardians 2, the White Sox 0 on the Cleveland Clinic Radio Network.
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15: What's the doomsday clock, Josh?
16: So the doomsday clock is a metaphorical clock that is overseen by the Bulletin of Atomic Scientists. It's a graphic representation of how close humanity is to self-inflicted disaster.
15: They move the second hand on the clock forward to 89 seconds to midnight, which means it's the closest that clock has ever been to midnight since they started.
16: In 1947, when the U.S. and Russia were starting the Cold War, it was 7 minutes to midnight. We're now less than 2 minutes away from midnight. The furthest away it was from midnight was 1991, after the Soviet Union dissolved. It was all the way back from 17 minutes to midnight.
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16: All these things that have been developing for a while have been accelerated because of the threat multiplier of misinformation and disinformation and conspiracy theories.
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2: We have played five innings in this fifth and final game. Winner take all of the American League Division Series. It is Cleveland 2 and Chicago nothing on the two-run home run by Jose Ramirez to right field in the fourth inning after a Stephen Kwan single. But the big story is the big man on the mound. 6'6", 250-pound Gavin Williams, a no-hitter through five innings. He's walked one batter. The only White Sox base runner was Tristan Peters, who walked in the second. Gavin Williams, second time against the Sox this series, has struck out 11. And he's done it both times in five innings of work. Colson Montgomery leads it off, and the pitch is waved at, and he has had as good a curveball tonight as he has had all season long, and he is going to it a bunch. Now the wind, now the pitch. Swing and a miss. Slider on the hands. 0-2. Gavin started the game Monday and lasted five innings and one batter and struck out 11 in the five innings, but he made 98 pitches in those five innings. Through five tonight, 72 pitches. Williams into the motion, and the 0-2 to Montgomery hit him in the leg. So Montgomery's the second White Sox to get aboard as he tried to tie him up inside with a slider, and he yanked him and hit him in the leg area. And Colson Montgomery is aboard, and let's see if that is able to get Gavin Williams out of his rhythm. Since the walk, he had retired 10 in a row. Number 9 hitter, Brenton Doyle. Righty-righty matchup. Doyle takes down and away a curveball. Gavin Williams is only the second Cleveland pitcher to ever have double-digit strikeouts twice in the playoffs. He and Bartolo Colon. Now the set. Now the 1-0. Check swing. Did he go on a pitch down and away? He didn't. And so now Williams 2-0 in the count to the number 9 hitter, Doyle, who struck out his first time up. And Cleveland will get activity in its bullpen in a hurry. Left-hander Eric Sobrowski. The pitch fouled upstairs in the count 2-1. Manager Stephen Vogt said in his office tonight that Gavin might only be able to give them 80 pitches. They had to really wait and see, play it by ear, see how things are developing. He's at 78 now. Here's the 2-1 pitch. A swing and a miss. Boy, a plenty on that sinker at 97 miles an hour. And the count 2-2. The White Sox have set a new division series record, striking out 65 times. Now the 2-2 pitch. Swing and a miss. Make it 66. A dozen strikeouts for Gavin Williams. That ties he and Bartolo Colon. 12 strikeouts in a single postseason game. Top of the order, Sam Antonacci. So Charlie Nagy had 12 strikeouts. Williams with the pitch, and it's in there, a strike. And now Williams and Bartolo Colon, the only two with 10 strikeouts or more two times in a postseason. And he's not done yet. Charlie Nagy has been tied by Gavin Williams. Charlie had a dozen strikeouts against Baltimore in the 1996 series with the Birds. Antonacci, leadoff man, 0-2. Left-handed batter. Now the 0-1 pitch. Swing and a foul at the plate. And the count 0-2. Dollar Bank, the proud banking partner of the Guardians. 28 locations in Northeast Ohio. They're ready to provide solutions to help get you there. They're on their feet at the corner of Carnegie and Ontario. 2-0 Cleveland, sixth inning. The pitch. Just missed low with a curveball. 1-2 the count. Look at Gavin Williams tonight and his pitch usage. He has thrown that curveball 25 times, the slider 26 times, the fastball 21. The pitch, swing and a foul off to the right. Came back with a curveball. So he's had a really good mixture of fastballs, curveballs, sliders. He's thrown 11 sinkers to boot. This is pitch number 85 of the night. Here it comes. Swung on, lifted in the air, down the left field line, twisting foul off the netting. And a 1-2 count on Antonacci. Cleveland with a 2-0 lead in this winner-take-all. Sixth inning, one out, one on. Antonacci 2-for-17 in his career against Gavin Williams. Modest lead at first for Montgomery. The pitch to Antonacci. Fouled it down the left side, 98 miles per hour. And I'm telling you, folks, Gavin Williams is emptying the tank. He knows this is it. The fact he has gotten into the sixth inning after closing out the game on Thursday, remarkable. Now the 1-2. Swung on, a little looping liner, shallow right, coming hard. DeLauder makes the catch. Almost sounded like he broke his bat from up here. And that is out number two, and here's Kyle Teal. Does Williams get a chance to finish the inning? It looks like it. Kyle Teal has struck out swinging, struck out looking. Two down in the White Sox sixth. Runner on, Cleveland up 2-0. White Sox still hitless. The set and the pitch to Teal. Swing and a foul back, strike one. Gavin Williams' career high in strikeouts came in September. Struck out 13 against the Blue Jays. The next pitch to the left-handed hitting catcher. Swung on, looping liner to right, base hit. Advancing to second and stopping is Montgomery. And now the most dangerous White Sox to the plate in Miguel Vargas. And here comes pitching coach Carl Willis. The first hit of the game for the White Sox comes with two down in the sixth inning by Kyle Teal. It puts the tying runs aboard for the White Sox most dangerous man. And Miguel Vargas, 0-for-2 tonight, has good career numbers against Gavin Williams. He is a .467 lifetime hitter against Gavin with a home run. And in this series, he homered off Cade Smith Thursday night. Cleveland has been very careful to Vargas. They have walked him 8 times in the first 4 games. And drama at its best. Mano a mano. Gavin Williams, Miguel Vargas. Two out, two on. 2-0 Cleveland in the sixth. Vargas had 33 bombs this season. Righty righty matchup. The set. The look back at second. The pitch. Check swing. Strike called and challenged by Vargas. Slider that caught the outside edge. We'll see how the challenge goes. Crowd will tell you. It's a ball. Good challenge by Vargas. 1-0 the count. Now the 1-0 delivery. Down low, missed with a curveball. And now Vargas in the driver's seat. 2-0 the count. Two out, two on, 2-0 Cleveland, sixth inning. Williams, a check at second. Here it comes. Breaking ball low, 3-0. On deck, Munetaka Murakami. If he bats this inning, it'll be against Eric Sabrowski. Gavin Williams at 92 pitches, 20 this inning. Now the 3-0. And a strike on the outside corner with a 3-0 slider. Three and one the count. Williams brings the hands up chest high, lets it fly. And Vargas takes ball four. It's low, and that'll be it for Gavin Williams. The bases are loaded on the walk. It'll be Munetaka Murakami against Eric Sabrowski. When we come back, this call to the bullpen brought to you by Spartan Storm Shield, a roof system that lasts your lifetime. 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The White Sox hitless until two outs here in the sixth. And Williams will get a thunderous ovation coming to the third base dugout. He'll leave with the bases loaded, two down. 2-0 Cleveland. And we'll be right back.
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2: Well, left-hander Eric Sabrowski has been summoned, as he was 60 times in the regular season, and he'll pitch for the fourth time in five games here against Chicago. 2-0 Cleveland. Bases loaded. Two down. Sixth inning. Sabrowski, in the previous three appearances, giving up three runs in three and a third on three hits, striking out three, walking two. And the one rough outing, he was lights out in game four, working a scoreless inning. Fastball, curveball, slider. Left on left, Munetaka Murakami. Bases loaded, two down, 2-0 Cleveland. Sixth inning, the pitch, bullseye on a fastball. Montgomery started the inning, hit by a pitch. He's at third. Teal got the White Sox first hit at second. Vargas walked, he's at first. The next delivery, swing and a miss, came back with the hard stuff. And now, Murakami, a guy that will chase. Down in the count, 0-2. He has struck out twice tonight. But don't make a mistake or the White Sox will get a grand slam. The pitch, high. He wouldn't go after that fastball. 1-2 the count. Three straight fastballs. Outfield is fairly deep. Pretty much straight away for Munetaka Murakami. 35 homers this year. The pitch to him. Just a bit low. Challenged by Patrick Bailey. oh boy, is this a huge challenge. It was low, and Cleveland's out of challenges. And the count is 2-2 on Munetaka Murakami. Bases loaded, 2 down, 2-0 Cleveland, 6th inning. Sabrowski's ready. Here it comes. To the third base dugout. Cleveland 2, Chicago nothing. It's the middle of the sixth.
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24: Oh,

0: 2-0 Cleveland. We go to the bottom of the sixth inning. And the night is over for White Sox starter Sean Burke. And he was outstanding again, as he has been every time Cleveland has faced him here in 2026. And you can't even say he made a mistake. The two-run home run that Jose Ramirez hit in the fourth inning to right field was on a curveball that was down by his ankles. Nobody else, maybe, but Jose hits that out. Light rain has started to fall again. Top of the order for Cleveland. 2-0 Guardians. Sean Newcomb takes over. Sean Burke, two runs on four hits in five innings. The pitch in there, strike. He struck out four, 71 pitches. Newcomb's appearance in the division series, his third, scoreless in four innings of work. The pitch, strike two, painted the outside corner. Newcomb, mid-90s, fastball, sinker, cutter, curve, slider, change. The left-hander has been a force out of that bullpen. He delivers. Kwan fouling it off third base side. Stephen Kwan was the first Guardian to force Sean Burke to work out of the stretch after he got a leadoff single in the fourth. Burke had retired the first nine. Then Hosey followed with a homer. The pitch to Kwan, check swing, strike three called. Locked him up with a breaking ball in the inside corner. One down in the sixth. Here's Jose Ramirez. His two-run home run, left-handed, put Cleveland up when he golfed one over the wall and right. A line drive homer. His second home run in the last two games. He'll bat right-handed. He'll take a breaking ball strike. He's a better right-handed hitter than left-handed. Newcomb works quickly. The pitch up high, called a strike. Cleveland's out of challenges. That home run for Jose Ramirez gives him 37 career homers, 41 career doubles, and 116 career RBIs against Chicago. Now the 0-2 in tight, almost nailed him in the back leg area. 1-2 the count. Cleveland, two runs, four hits. Chicago, nothing on one hit. Hunter Gaddis throwing in the Cleveland pen. Newcomb delivers, a strike called, and again, Ramirez thought it was high. But when you're out of challenges, pretty helpless feeling. Two down on back-to-back strikeouts looking, and the pitch was definitely high. Here's Chase DeLauter. Switch. Hitting Jose Ramirez, retired. Now the left-handed hitting DeLauter, left on left. The pitch. He swings, grounds one to the second baseman. Diving, knocked down by Mydroth. Trickles out of his glove, rolls into right, a base hit. Good effort by Mydroth, diving in shallow right towards the foul line, but couldn't make the play. And Cleveland with its fifth hit. DeLauter aboard with two down, and that means Joe Adell gets to bat. One for two with a single, and he'll get to face a lefty, his specialty. Cleveland looking for some more separation. The pitch is high, a breaking ball. 2-0 Cleveland, runner on, two down. We're in the sixth. Now the 1-0 pitch. Swing and a foul tip. Oh, he tried to hammer one to the bleachers. 1-1 the count. 36,889, of course, the sellout here at Progressive Field. Now the 1-1. Swing and a miss. 1-2 the count. Newcomb's ready. The pitch. Got him swinging. We'll go to the seventh. 2-0 Cleveland on the Cleveland Clinic Radio Network.
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0: The rain has stopped. Very pleasant evening, 65 degrees, and a little bit of a breeze blowing out. Six innings in the books in Cleveland with a 2-0 lead in this winner-take-all. Season over for whomever loses. The winner has a flight headed to Tampa St. Pete for game one of the American League Championship Series against the best team all season long in the American League, the Tampa Bay Rays. Game one and game two, Monday and Tuesday nights at Tropicana Field. Eric Sebrowski faced one batter, struck out Munetaka Murakami with the bases loaded. And now Hunter Gaddis is going to make his fifth appearance. He's pitched in every game, hasn't given up a run yet, but he has had some command issues at times. Andrew Benintendi, the DH. Fastball slider change for Gaddis. The pitch. And it's a changeup strike in the outside corner. Gaddis was lights out on Thursday in Chicago, an inning and a third, and really was sharp. Now the 0-1 pitch and a changeup down low, and the count 1-1. Gavin Williams made 94 pitches, went 5 2/3, brilliant innings, allowed one hit, struck out 12, hit a batter, walked two. The pitch, swing and a miss, fastball. Buster Griffin warming in the Cleveland bullpen. Now the 1-2 delivery to Benintendi. Check swing. Did he go? Yes, he did on the appeal at third. Benintendi has struck out three times. And the White Sox, as a ball club, have struck out 14 times here tonight. And you may remember that the White Sox set a postseason record, striking out 19 times in game three on Wednesday. Here's Tristan Peters, and he looks at a pitch in, ball one. Peters has walked and grounded out. The White Sox got their first hit with two down in the sixth, the Kyle Teal single. They've had three other base runners on two walks and a hit by pitch. Now the 1-0 delivery. Check swing, he went around. And the count 1-1. And you wonder now, the White Sox in their first elimination game of this 2026 postseason, wild card or division series. Are things getting a little bit tense You have eight rookies on this ball club for Chicago. This is their first rodeo. The 1-1 pitch. Swung on a little looping liner base hit right field. That'll take care of the nerves. White Sox have their second hit. Peters aboard with one out in the seventh. Cleveland up 2-0, and Chase Meidroff struck out twice earlier, steps to the plate. The thing about the White Sox, they can strike out 19 times like they did on Wednesday. 14 times tonight. Here's the set and delivery, and it's bunted first base side foul, strike one. But then they can turn around and blast 3-4 home runs. They are never out of a ball game. Not with the third best home run total in the American League. And three guys in the lineup with 30 homers or more. 2-0 Cleveland. One out, one on, seventh inning. The one strike pitch to Meidroff. And he cuts and misses. Looking like a hanging changeup on the inside corner. Righty-righty changeup. And the count 1-2. That had good down inward to the right-handed batter. Now the set. Now the 0-2 pitch. Threw it again. Way outside. Ball two. 2-2. There are times when Gattis throws that changeup that you can even see from up here, he kind of gives it away. The arm action, much different. The 1-2. There's a great changeup. Got him swinging. Great arm action that time. He reeled it in. Didn't try to do too much. And an awesome changeup down and into Meidroff and struck him out for the second out in the inning. Oh, is that some kind of an adjustment from one pitch to the next by Hunter Gattis? Two down for Colson Montgomery. Has struck out, been hit by a pitch. 31 homers this year. Left-handed batter, the pitch to him. Strike on the outside corner, a fastball at 95. Outfield deep. Pulled around toward right for the left-handed slugger. Now the 0-1 pitch. Swing and a pop foul back and out of play, staying with the hard stuff. 0-2 on Montgomery.

0: Montgomery taps the bat on the plate. One-handed wave with it. Cox it in position. The pitch to him. Strike three, called. What a slider. Oh, what a job. Gattis literally skipping off the mound to the third base dugout. He strikes out the side. It's stretch time at the corner of Carnegie and Ontario. It is Cleveland 2, Chicago nothing on the Cleveland Clinic Radio Network.
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0: 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Kwan dives and made the catch. What a play by Kwan. Stephen Kwan just keeps on delivering.
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0: Second inning of work for Sean Newcomb. Cleveland with a 2-0 lead, and the Guardians six out away from a trip to the Sunshine State. Nathaniel Lowe, Travis Bazana, and Patrick Bailey against this tough left-hander, Sean Newcomb. Sean Burke, first five, gave up two runs. The difference in this game, Jose Ramirez got a curveball about ankle high and golfed it out of here to right field. Two-run homer in the fourth. And then just brilliant pitching by Gavin Williams, Eric Sabrowski, Hunter Gattis. Newcomb's pitch swung on, banged to first, backhanded by Murakami. Long underhand flip, Newcomb got to the bag ahead of Lowe. One pitch, one out. Here's Travis Bazana, has struck out twice tonight. Cleveland playing its third straight elimination game. They left here on Monday night on the brink of elimination. The pitch, Bazana takes down and away. And then back-to-back nine-run games to even the series in Chicago. Now the pitch. Check swing, foul back, and the count 1-1. Now the 1-1, swung on.

0: His pinch hit home run off the bench in game four ignited the Cleveland comeback. The pitch, and he takes a strike. One out, one on, 2-0 Cleveland. The pitch, strike two on the inside corner. Now the 0-2. Swung on, double play ball to short. Montgomery to second. One, relay by Mydroth. Inning ending, 6-4-3, Twin Killer. Seven in the books. It stays Cleveland 2, Chicago nothing. 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
2: There was a wealthy man in Palm Beach who was offering young girls a way to make money. That man was Jeffrey Epstein, and he had set up a system designed to bring him underage girls. Local police and the federal government would investigate and, by their count, find dozens of victims. Epstein would become one of the world's most infamous predators, a man who could have faced decades in prison but served just 13 months in his own wing of a county jail.
5: Why would you cut this deal with Jeffrey Epstein?
2: Epstein's abuse would span years and cross state lines.
6: New York, Palm Beach, New Mexico, Paris, Virgin Islands, and each one of those residences is an alleged crime scene.
2: I'm ABC's Mark Remillard, and with a team of journalists from the ABC News Investigative Unit, we've traveled around the country to look at Jeffrey Epstein and the allegations of his horrifying abuse, to hear from the girls who suffered it, who are now women fighting to recover from it. Truth and Lies, Jeffrey Epstein.
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0: Hunter Gaddis coming out for the eighth, but Cade Smith warming in the Cleveland bullpen. 2-0 Cleveland. We go to the eighth inning. Randall Grichuk is going to bat. For Brenton Doyle, it'll be a righty-righty matchup regardless. Doyle struck out his two times up tonight. And Grichuk has been a spark so many times this year after being let go by the Yankees near the end of April. What a great pickup he has been for the White Sox. So we'll see just how far Hunter Gaddis goes. Cade Smith is getting ready for another multi-inning performance. Back-to-back multi-inning performances in Chicago in games 3 and 4. Hunter Gaddis struck out the side, gave up a base hit in the seventh. He made 14 pitches. Grichuk steps in, the pinch hitter. The set and pitch, changeup, check swing. He went around, strike one. Boy, he's had a terrific changeup here tonight. And now he's using it against the right-handed batters as well. Here's the set in the 0-1. Went with it again, missed outside. Evens the count. White Sox have been held to two singles. Only once have they had a runner in scoring position. Sixth inning. The pitch. Check swing tamper toward first. It's a foul ball just squeezed foul right before it got to the bag. Oh, that would have been a big out. Grichuk back to home plate, down in the count, 1-2. Randall Grichuk So far,

0: in the division series, 1-4-9. But in the regular season, he clubbed 15 home runs. And just has a knack for late game, big game hits. The 1-2 pitch. Swing and a foul down the right side, out of play. We'll do it again at 1-2. The rain has stopped, and nobody in their seats. Everybody standing here at the corner of Carnegie and Ontario. 2-0 Cleveland. Eighth inning. The 1-2 delivery. Swing and a miss on a slider. Gattis has punched out four. Cleveland pitchers have struck out 17. After striking out 19 in Chicago on Wednesday. Top of the order and Sam Antonacci. The White Sox have shattered the all-time strikeout record in a division series. Antonacci 0-for-3, the pitch. Check swing, it just missed in. The White Sox, with their 17 strikeouts tonight, have struck out 71 times in the five games. The record was 64. The pitch outside, missed with a slider. 2-0 on Antonacci. And you know, if anybody gets on base, we'll see Kate Smith. Antonacci, two flyouts, ground out. Two runs, five hits for Cleveland. No runs, two hits for the White Sox. We're in the eighth inning, one out, nobody on base. Here's the pitch. And Antonacci takes the strike, 2-1. Hunter Gattis appearing in all five games of this division series. Looks as sharp tonight as he has in any of them. Now the 2-1. Swung on, pulled foul right side, 2-2. Kyle Teal waits on deck. White Sox had a six-game lead on Cleveland in mid-August. Cleveland caught him to win the division title by one game. Now the 2-2. Swung on, a little bloop job, shallow right. It is dropping for a base hit. And the tying run comes to the plate, and Kyle Teal on the soft single to right by Sam Antonacci. And Stephen Vogt will go get number 36. The Major League's top save man with 41 this year. Cade Smith being asked to get five outs and send this club to Tampa St. Pete. 2-0 Guardians here in the eighth.
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0: Cade Smith coming on with Cleveland up 2-0, one out, one on, top of the eighth. Cade Smith has appeared in all five games. They finally knocked him out of a ball game, forcing Gavin Williams to finish it off in game four on Thursday. Cade went one inning and two batters into the ninth and gave up his first run since August 24th. That's how dominant Cade Smith has been. However, the White Sox did get to Cade Smith twice this year. They got to him in June in Chicago a couple of times. Fastball, slider, split. Kyle Teal, the batter. The pitch. Down and in, ball one. The thing about Cade Smith and the heavy usage. There's the right-hander out of Vancouver. Sets, delivers. Way outside, 2-0. He's in uncharted territory. He has made 67 pitches in five innings this series. Now the 2-0 pitch to Teal. Fouled it back, 2-1. 98 miles per hour on the fastball. A tense, progressive field at the moment. The pitch. There's a called strike. Looked like a hanging splitter, and it surprised Kyle Teal. Teal 1-for-3 with a single. Outfield playing Teal, medium deep toward left. Antonacci, good base stealer at first. The pitch. Got him swinging on a nasty split. Bottom fell out of that one. Teal out number two. That'll bring up Miguel Vargas. You just knew at some point it would come down to Miguel Vargas against Cade Smith with the game on the line. Runner at first, two down, 2-0 Cleveland, eighth inning. Vargas 0-for-2 with a walk, the pitch, and he takes a called strike. Top of the zone, another split that Cade Smith does not want. That split up in the zone, he wants the bottom to fall out and it be down near the ankles. The 0-1 check swing, foul back, another good splitter that time, 0-2. Sox have punched out 18 times. Two down, eighth inning, 2-0 Cleveland. Here it comes. Swung on a line toward third. Foul. A leaping attempt by Ramirez and foul ground, but ball over his head. Miguel Vargas stays alive and needs a new bat. Nothing and two the count. Antonacci the runner at first. Two down, eighth inning. 2-0 Cleveland. Vargas 33 homers in the regular season. Hit one Thursday night against Cade Smith. The 0-2. Down low, a splitter. One ball, two strikes. He is throwing a lot of split-fingered fastballs here to the White Sox. Hands, chest high, he lets it fly. Swung on, popped him up, should be playable. Foul ground behind the plate. Under it is Bailey, he makes the catch! Cade Smith gets Cleveland to within three outs of a date with Tampa Bay. 2-0 Guardians, middle of the eighth.
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0: Newcomb, his third inning of work. He's been outstanding. The pitching has been sensational tonight on both sides. 2-0 Cleveland, bottom of the eighth. One swing of the bat, the difference in this game. Jose Ramirez, golf day, looked like ankle-high curveball into the right field area and lined it over the wall. Off Sean Burke back in the fourth. That two-run home run in the fourth, that's your ball game offensively for both teams. The White Sox were held hitless by Gavin Williams until they got a two-out base hit in the sixth. White Sox have three hits. Cleveland has five. 2-0 Guardians. Sean Newcomb's third inning of work. Petey helping Brian Rocchio. Top of the order then with Stephen Kwan. Left on left, helping one for two with a double. The windup and the pitch. Swing and a miss, strike one. Boy, and he's pumping it in there, mid-90s. Newcomb has been sensational in this series. The left-hander's ready. Here it comes. And it's swung on, hit pretty well. Deep right center field. This ball is at the wall. And it is off the wall. On his way to second with a double is Helpin. P.D. Helpin with a leadoff double off the wall in right center. His second double in the game. And that's a massive insurance run at second. And manager Will Venable is heading to the mound to make a pitching change. We should tell you that Jim Rosenhaus is headed downstairs. Should there be a Cleveland win and a division series title, so to speak, Rosie will be down in the clubhouse to bring it to you. But let's not get ahead of ourselves. Those last three outs are always the toughest to get, aren't they, in an elimination game? 2-0 Cleveland. Here in the eighth, we'll be back. The next pitch, DeLuyter hammers one high, deep to right. There she goes! Halfway up the bleachers and right. DeLuyter, a 424-foot bomb.
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0: 2-0 Cleveland, eighth inning. Petey Holman with a leadoff double. Ryan Rocchio will come to the plate, and I think everyone in the park expects a bunt. Grant Taylor on the pitch for the White Sox. He's been sensational, but how much juice is left in that orange, so to speak, because he has really been used a bunch. Right-handed hard thrower. The pitch to Rocchio. And he swings, grounds one to short. Montgomery's up with it. Going to third, helping throw to first. It's not a bunt, but he got him over on a slow roller to the shortstop. And Petey Helpin aggressively took off for third and made it without a throw. So Rocchio, a quality out, gets that man to third. And now the White Sox bring the infield in. Top of the order for Stephen Kwan. Cleveland loves the safety squeeze. The set, the pitch, and it's high, a ball. The problem is this guy is so hard to bunt against. He throws 100 miles an hour with that wicked hammer of a curveball. Infield in, 2-0 Cleveland. The set and delivery to Kwan. Up and in, ball two. Grant Taylor in this division series working for the fourth time. He's given up four runs in five and a third. He's just been used so much that he's been tired. Now the pitch. Up high, 3-0. Remember, in game one, he went four innings to get the save. Then an inning in a third in game two. The 3-0. High, and he walked him. And now you face Jose Ramirez. So Stephen Kwan's aboard. And a lot of times, it's the legs that go when you're fatigued, and that leads to command issues. Jose Ramirez, a two-run homer to right, and they're going to walk him. First base wasn't open, but second base was. And Will Venable says, I can't let that guy beat me again. So the bases are loaded on the intentional walk. And that means Chase DeLauter's got a chance to make this a much different ballgame with one swing of the bat. Bases loaded, infield stays in. 2-0 Cleveland, one down in the eighth. Grant Taylor. Time called. Catcher Kyle Teal walking to the mound saying we can't hear each other. So Taylor went four innings against Cleveland in game one. That was a week ago and was sensational, striking out six. Then Monday, after a day's rest in game two, he went an inning and a third and got the second save. And was terrific. And then they came back to Grant Taylor in game four, and it was a different story. He didn't get anybody out. He walked two, gave up four hits, allowed four runs. He was heavily used all season long. He was used as well in the wild card series. So fatigue is certainly a concern at this point in the campaign and in a division series with the heavy usage Taylor has experienced. Now we're ready to go. The pitch to DeLauter. Down low, nice stop by Teal, ball one. And right now, Grant Taylor is all over the map. And he is a hard guy to catch, throwing 100 miles an hour if you don't know where it's going. And you know Helpin will be alert at third for one to the backstop. The pitch. And he went with a curveball and he got it in there. Big strike for Grant Taylor. And he's got a tremendous curveball. Chase DeLauter, one for three tonight. Infield in, bases loaded, one down, 2-0 Cleveland. The 1-1 delivery. Swung on a chopper up the middle. Meidroth with the throw to the plate, got him. A weak chopper up the middle, and Meidroth, the second baseman, fielded it on the grass behind the mound, came home to get Helpin. Two down. And that's a mammoth out for the White Sox. And it keeps the bases loaded as Helpin was out at the plate. Kwan now at third. Ramirez now at second. DeLauder now at first. And here's Joe Adell, righty-righty matchup. He's had six RBIs in this series. 1-for-3 tonight. The set. The pitch. And it caught the corner, a strike. Outer edge. Outfield playing deep. They play Adell the other way toward right. Grant Taylor trying to keep the White Sox in this game. Down two with the ninth inning looming. Now the pitch. And a front door curveball for strike two. Nothing in to the count. And Taylor, since going to the breaking ball, has suddenly found his command. Taylor's ready. Here it comes. High with a fastball. His junior year at LSU in fall ball, it was between he and Paul Skeens to be the LSU Tigers' number one starter. Then his elbow blew out. Now the 1-2. Swing and a foul tip at the plate. LSU still won a national championship. And Paul Skeens led the way and became the number one pick in the draft. Can you imagine Grant Taylor and Paul Skeens in the same college rotation? 1-2, the count on Adell. Bases loaded, two down. Here it comes. Swung on, ground ball to third. Vargas has it. Double clutches, throw to first. Inning over. Cleveland at bases loaded, one down, and can't add. And the White Sox still have life. 2-0 Cleveland. The ninth inning is next on the Cleveland Clinic Radio Network.
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0: We go to the ninth inning. Cleveland 2, Chicago nothing. Angel Henao comes on. He'll play second base for Travis Bazzano. Cade Smith made 10 pitches to get the final two outs in the eighth. He'll face the middle of the order. Munetaka Murakami, Andrew Benintendi, Tristan Peters, all left-handed batters. Two to nothing Cleveland on Jose Ramirez. Two-run homer to right in the fourth. Gavin Williams, a no-hitter until there were two out in the sixth. He struck out 12 in 5 2/3. Eric Sabrowski struck the one batter he faced And Hunter Gaddis struck out four in a scoreless one and a third. Now Cade Smith to Murakami. The pitch, swing and a miss. Chase the high heat. Smith fires. Murakami takes. Strike two called on a split. Murakami has struck out three times tonight. The White Sox have struck out 18 times. The pitch. Way outside with the hard stuff. One and two. Cade Smith is composed as any athlete you'll ever see. He delivers. Swing and a miss. He got him with the heat. One down in the ninth inning. Here's Andrew Benintendi. Muna Takamirakami strikes out for the fourth time. Benintendi has struck out three times. The pitch. Down and in. And for the second game in this five-game series, the White Sox have struck out 19 times. Smith is ready. Here it comes. Swing and a foul upstairs. One ball, one strike. Cade Smith, his third straight multi-inning performance, delivers a swing and a miss. And he's got plenty of giddy up on that heater tonight. One and two the count on Benintendi, a guy that Cleveland has pounded with fastballs in this series. Smith is ready. Here it comes. Way outside. Two balls, two strikes. The 2-2. Inside, full count on a splitter. Good at bat for Benintendi. Let's see if Cade Smith goes back to the hard stuff. Here's the set. Here's the payoff pitch. Swung on, grounded foul right side. Fastball at 98.

0: Now the 3-2 delivery. Swung on, fouled out of play. Back a home plate. We'll do it again at 3-2. As good and a bad as Benintendi has had tonight. Now the 3-2. Swing and a miss. Benintendi out number two. And a new Major League record. The White Sox striking out 20 times in a postseason 9-inning game. Two down in the ninth, 2-0 Cleveland. Tristan Peters takes down and in, ball one. Cade Smith at 23 pitches. Four up, four down. The right-hander's ready. Here it comes. Swing and a miss. One ball, one strike. Two outs, nobody on. 2-0 Cleveland in the ninth. The set. Now the 1-1 offering. Strike two called. It'll be challenged by Peters. It was a strike. One ball, two strikes. White Sox down to their last hope. Here's the pitch from Smith. Down and in, missed with a split finger. Two balls, two strikes, two outs, 2-0 Cleveland. Ninth inning at the corner of Carnegie and Ontario. Smith is ready. The 2-2 delivery. Swing and a miss. Ball game. And a date with the Rays. The Cleveland Guardians down to a 9 count when they left here on Monday. Pick themselves up off the canvas and win 3 straight elimination games and move on to the American League Championship Series with a 2-0 victory tonight over the Chicago White Sox. 21 strikeouts by the Cleveland pitching staff tonight. They would hold the White Sox to 3 hits. And Cade Smith, his third straight multi-inning performance. Bear hugs for the big man from Vancouver. Hugs all around the pitcher's mound. As guys head back to the third base dugout, there will be a celebration tonight. And then probably a rather quiet flight tomorrow afternoon to Tampa St. Pete with game one against American League's best team this year, the Tampa Bay Rays, on Monday night. So the Guardians have done something they've never done in Cleveland baseball franchise history. Down 2-0, losing both games at home. And Cleveland tonight was able to do something that had only happened 3 other times before, and that is lose your first 2 games at home in a 5-game series and come back and move on with 3 straight wins. And they did it against a terrific Chicago White Sox ball club. All season long, these clubs went at it tooth and nail. And ironically, they played 18 times this year. They split the 18 games. And there was just a microcosm of difference between these two outstanding clubs. Cleveland winning the division title by 1 game over the White Sox. And then the White Sox went home to one of the most raucous atmospheres ever, looking to win 1 to advance. And Cleveland wins 3 straight. And they move on to the American League Championship Series starting Monday night. It'll be also on Tuesday night games 1 and 2 of the American League Championship Series will be in St. Pete against Tampa Bay. So Cleveland completes the incredible comeback. And who would have thunk it when this club left town Monday night, down 2-0, having scored only 3 runs in the 2 games, and then back-to-back 9-run outings, and then tonight, brilliant pitching as Gavin Williams had a no-hitter for 5 2/3 with strikeout 12. Eric Sobrowski, Hunter Gaddis, and Cade Smith covered the final 3 1/3 innings, and that trio would strike out 9. And the Guardians, with a new postseason record, striking out 21 in this game. And I believe we're able to go downstairs. I'm not sure who we even have.
1: You got Carl.
0: Hey, Carl, congratulations.
1: Sammy, I love talking to you like this.
0: Well, we do too, Carl. And I mean, you got to be like a proud papa tonight. What a job this pitching staff did.
1: Well, they did. And, you know, starting with Gavin Williams, you know, we had to use him the other night, as everyone well knows, and we kind of treated him like a bullpen. He showed no ill effects of that at all, did he? I mean, he just was phenomenal with both his breaking pitches, electric fastball, and then the bullpen. Well, hey, Eric Sobrowski coming in on the bases loaded, punching out a really good hitter in Murakami. And then just down the line, Gaddy to Cade. It was unbelievable. And I'm so proud of these guys. I'm so proud of our organization.
0: You know, Carl, it was interesting on the flight to Chicago and then just being around the ball club. I mean, obviously, nobody wants to lose the first 2 games at home, and very seldom do you come back from that in a 5-game series. But what did you guys sense, and why was there no panic?
1: Well, you know what? I mean, as the fans know, I mean, we kind of put ourselves up against it here the last couple of years, and having to come back, fight for the division, just to have an opportunity to be here in the postseason. And I think that experience, it just really helped us to take the next steps and come out here and get the job done.
0: Well, and I know you don't even want to think about Tampa Bay, but sometimes playing like this till the end keeps the ball club sharp, too.
1: Well, it does. And, you know, we had the few days off prior to this series. We had great work. The guys brought it, you know, intensity. But, yeah, it's not like going out and facing an opponent as we're accustomed to doing, you know, for a full 162-game season. But believe me, we'll be ready for Monday. And the job that Gavin did tonight, you know, we have decisions to make, but we didn't have to use Griffin. We didn't have to use Cantillo. It's just a job that's so, so well done and so much to be proud of.
0: Carl, thank you so much. Congratulations.
1: Thanks, Sammy.
0: Carl Willis, who should be a Hall of Fame pitching coach, he should be headed to Cooperstown someday. Nobody in the history of this game has done what he's done, and that is coach 5 different Cy Young Award winners. And if he hangs around Cleveland a little bit longer, he may have a couple more in Gavin Williams and Parker Messick. The club now taking a team photo outside the third base dugout. And not many folks have left this ballpark. A celebration that, how many times has Cleveland been on the other end of it? Well, for Cleveland, this marked their 12th game where they're in a scenario like this, where it's a winner take all, and it's the third time they've come out on top. They did it 2 years ago against Detroit in the division series. They did it against the 1997 Yankees in the division series, and then of course they do it in the division series here tonight against the Chicago White Sox. And you just can't say enough about how good the White Sox were, the incredible story that they authored this year after 3 straight 100 loss seasons, doing something that had never been done in the history of the game. And they're going to be good for a long time to come. But boy, oh boy, tonight the stage belongs to Cleveland. They have eliminated the White Sox 2-0. And this magical October will continue on Monday night. We'll be back with more right after this.
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0: Well, we're back at Progressive Field. We'll soon be going into the clubhouse with Jim Rosenhaus as the club has left the field. And the celebration, it'll be a beauty, and it should be. What an incredible comeback by Cleveland, down 2-0, and then ripped off 3 straight victories and have moved on to the American League Championship Series with a 2-0 win over the White Sox tonight, getting 3-hit shutout pitching from Gavin Williams, Eric Sabrowski, Hunter Gaddis, and Cade Smith. They set a major league record when that quartet would strike out 21 in the ballgame here tonight. They had struck out 19 White Sox in the ballgame on Wednesday night. They topped that with 21 tonight. And then, of course, Jose Ramirez with the blow of the game, a 2-run home run to right field off Sean Burke in the 4th inning. And you can't even say it was a mistake by Sean Burke, because it was a curveball down by Hosey's ankles, and maybe only Hosey goes down and rips one over the wall and right for the 2-run home run. And Cleveland is victorious here tonight for the 3rd straight game with the White Sox, and now we'll head to Tampa's St. Pete. The final numbers: Cleveland, 2 runs, 6 hits, no errors, 5 left. Chicago, no runs, 3 hits, 1 error, 6 men stranded. Gavin Williams got the win. Cade Smith got the save. Sean Burke the loss. 2 hours, 36 minutes to play it, and a full house witnessed it. 36,889. The next time Cleveland's back here playing at Progressive Field, that'll be coming up next week, and that'll be on Thursday night when the Guardians will play Game 3 against Tampa Bay. And, of course, Games 3, 4, and if needed, 5 will all be in Cleveland, and that would be next Thursday, Friday, and Saturday, with Games 1 and 2 in Tampa, St. Pete, Monday and Tuesday. Oh, and then, okay, if it better? Was needed, the series would go back to Florida. Okay. There'd be a travel day a week from tomorrow. And if needed, right, Games 6 and 7 to get a berth in the World Series would be on Monday and Tuesday nights at Tropicana Field. Isn't it something? A year ago, we went in September to play Tampa Bay. They were just having a tough time. Okay. They had to play all year outside because of the hurricane damage to Tropicana Field. And they would have to play at the Yankee spring training site in Tampa. They were a beaten team by the time we saw them in September. And they've come back. Tropicana Field was fixed and obviously playable, as we were down there earlier this season, and it looks beautiful. They'll be getting a new ballpark, but how about the fact that they get an American League Championship Series, the Rays and the Guardians, starting
11: on Monday night. The ball club is in the clubhouse as we speak, and we're going to take it down to Rosie. Hello?
12: Testing one. There we go. All right. Thank you, Keith. All right. Austin Hedges is awarding the player of the game. So this might be a little salty. We might want to be careful with that. But once he has completed that, and Jose Ramirez, of course, wins the player of the game. This is going to be wild. I think we've had a couple of these already, Tom, but this has a chance to get off the rails quick. Jose Ramirez was a contender, but it goes to Gavin Williams. And Gavin Williams obviously appreciated of that with an unbelievable effort. All right, here comes Stephen Vogt. Pot it up there, Keith. All right, they're going
13: to
12: kill it.
13: Against the wall. Come on. Three straight elimination games. You boys showed up. You showed out. We posted all year. No one counts us in. We got eight more wins.
12: Yeah. All right, there you have it. Eight more wins, and the champagne is popping. And here we go. Down in the clubhouse in what has become a weekly ritual almost in recent weeks after clinching a postseason berth and then the division. And now the incredible comeback in the American League Division Series. And I tell you what, these guys are letting off some steam down here tonight for a job well done. And when it didn't look good, you didn't sense any type of panic. And they have earned every bit of this. And it came down to unbelievable pitching. And we'll try and get some guests going as quickly as we can. But I think some of them want to get in there and celebrate a little bit. Cade Smith, you finished up another night where you're pitching multiple innings, just tremendous work. How do you do it, man? You threw a ton of pitches here the last 3 out of 4 days.
14: I mean, we got a great staff here helping us make sure we're ready. They've been with us all year long. But also, every guy in this clubhouse is ready to show up and fight and win and do whatever's asked of them. So, you know, a bunch of weird situations come up. Weird things are asked of us, but that's the playoffs. That's what we're here to do, help the team win. That's what matters at this point.
12: But it was fairly normal tonight because you got a really solid start from Gavin Williams. As you're watching that develop, how did that change how you were looking at things toward the end?
14: I mean, that's unbelievable. Such a good start from Gavin. He's an incredible pitcher, so I'm super happy for him to come out and, I mean, he close out game four and then come pitch like that today is huge. That's such an impressive showing out of him.
12: Hey, and it's not easy for you. This is still really that first full season for you where you're a major league closer and you're doing it on the biggest stage. When you come into a game and it's on the line, it's a two-run game, how do you manage those emotions?
14: That's one step at a time, one pitch at a time. You know, we've got every single guy down there is pitching in a lot of situations that have been tough and tight. And so it's an honor to be able to be asked to come in some of those tight moments and go and compete. So the least I can do is make sure that I'm ready as best I can for whatever team asks me, and then come out and do that.
12: Okay, you go ahead and get back in there.
13: Thanks, Jay.
12: Oh man, never get near the closer when everyone else is trying to get him wet for the first time. Rule number one of the clubhouse. So we'll try and get some other ones down here, as it is pandemonium in the Guardians clubhouse. So many heroes today. We'll try and get Gavin Williams, maybe Patrick Bailey, if we can. Let's see. Ian Hoffman Hedges having a toast there. And Patrick, another day for you behind the plate catching Gavin Williams, who was absolutely spectacular. Looked like you had the perfect game plan going in to allow him to be at his best.
15: Yeah, I mean, he's got the best stuff in the league. Our whole staff has the best stuff in the league. They're nasty. Just trusting our guys' stuff. I don't know. There's not a wrong button to press with these guys.
12: And we talk about you catching so much, but an elimination game Thursday night over in Chicago, and you pinch hit, hit a huge home run that seemed to ignite the team offensively. Tell us about your progress this year and what's made you such a clutch hitter, it seems.
15: Man, I think a lot of it comes from just my, I mean, I'm not here without my faith in God. It's a lot of prayers during the game. That's a heartbeat. And I think when other guys kind of get sped up, I feel like I can kind of keep things pretty quiet. Without the Lord, I'm not here.
12: Spring training, you're with another club. Could you have ever imagined this with another team?
15: Crazy, crazy. So cool, man. So pumped to be here. So blessed.
12: Enjoy yourself. Thank you. That is Patrick Bailey, who is just terrific. And now we'll be joined by Chris Antonetti. Chris, you've been through a lot of these playoff series, which is awesome, a testament to the team. But tell us about this one and what it meant to come from two games down at home and win a series.
16: Yeah, they're all unique. I think it just speaks to the resilience of this group. We've talked about it all season long. Thank you.
12: Eric Sabrowski got big outs, and he's doing a nice job getting us both wet.
16: He did. That might have been the biggest out of the game. That was impressive. And Gavin Williams just put us on his shoulders. He's right behind you. You should talk to him.
12: Okay. Thanks, Chris.
16: Yep.
12: All right, Gavin Williams. You could if you wanted.
15: No, I'm good.
12: The horse is out of the barn. Gavin Williams joining us. Gavin, you just pitched the other night in relief. What's going on? And you still had the best stuff maybe you've had all year.
17: I'm just trying to give the team the best shot to win. And that's the only job I got. Doesn't matter how long I go, I just got to give the team the best shot.
12: We talk so much about, you know, being ready, doing the proper maintenance to be able to go deep into a game, and then you pitch in relief. From the fun factor, how fun was that, being able to close a game and then start a game and pitch so well?
17: I think it was super fun. Honestly, not knowing what to do in the pen, no routine, just watching what everybody else is doing, like mid-game, I think that's the exciting factor to it. And I think I did an all right job at it, except running it to the mound.
12: What's wrong with those guys giving you a hard time about that?
17: I guess I didn't have the right form or something like that, but it doesn't matter. I got there anyways. Might have been a little too quick for me, but I did it anyways.
12: It looked like you had everything going tonight. Were you surprised how sharp you were command-wise and just being able to command all of your pitches?
17: I wouldn't say I was surprised. I mean, this is what I work for all year. This is what I do every day. I throw every day. I'm off the mound one to three times every day, every week. And just trying to do the little things right.
12: You see a night like tonight, and there's still so much to go in this postseason. Voter said 8 more wins. But does it make you think anything's possible?
17: Everything's possible at this point. Doesn't really matter what it is. I mean, look at the guys in here. We're a fun bunch. We love each other. We're all going to do something to make help the team win.
12: And you won the sword.
17: I guess so. I mean, I think Hosey should have won it. I mean, he's put us on his back the last three games. Hosey's Hosey, though.
12: Gavin, nice work tonight. Thanks.
17: Thank you. Appreciate it.
12: Gavin Williams joining us. And we'll just keep it rolling. Tom, to Curtis and Bart are doing great work, sending guys our way. Foster Griffin, we had him on after the game the other night. And again, that was an elimination game. And Foster, you look back on it now, here you guys are celebrating. But you were such a big part of that. And what does that mean to you, having come over here late in the season?
18: Yeah, I mean, I'm just trying to do my job anyway, right? Down the stretch, I did all right. But anytime we can just get in, and whatever my job is once we get in, I just want to do the best that I can. And my name was called there in game three and just went until I got the ball taken away from me. So here we are.
12: You might have had the most roundabout path to this point of anybody in this clubhouse. Extra special to be here now on the other side of 30 and still a rookie in this game.
18: Yeah, absolutely. You know, I've answered this the same way a couple times. I haven't taken the time just to sit back and look back at the whole thing yet, just because I feel like we still got work to do, right? When the season's over, hopefully we're ending the season with a win and I can sit back and look at it. But, I'm super proud of where we are at this point. But, yeah, job not finished.
12: You were up again tonight. Possibility to come in, huh?
18: Yeah, that's right. Yeah, I mean, game five, all hands on deck. I'm ready for whatever. There was a little lefty pocket that I was going to get ready for, and I was ready if he was going to call on me. But here we are. We're all right.
12: And I know you'll be needed in the next round. Thank you.
18: Thank you very much.
12: That's Foster Griffin getting a nice face full of champagne from Petey Halpin, who had a chance to play tonight and came up with a big base hit late in the game. Tommy, it's just remarkable. You know, you can compare clubhouse celebrations now because there's been three. But, man, I think the accomplishment of wiping out the two-game deficit is really making this one special.
19: Well, you think about it, Rosie.
11: it's only happened four times where you lose your first two games at home and you come back and win in a five-game series. I'm not saying it's easy, but it's a lot easier in a best of seven. You've got a little more wiggle room. You lose the first two games at home and it's gone. There's no safety net. And to have to play three do-or-die games in a row, you would think at some point the pressure would get to a ball club, but it almost seemed like in some ways this club took a deep breath and said, well, what else is new? We never do anything easy, so why would this be any different?
12: And I remember you saying before game three, you thought Stephen Vo was as loose as he had been. And I don't mean loose in a bad way, but just relaxed before this huge game, which maybe tells a tale.
11: Well, and, you know, we'll see what this does too. You know, people are going to look at it and say the Tampa Bay Rays are well-rested, and granted, Cleveland felt that way when they started this series, not having to play in the wild card series. But Cleveland's also had to stay sharp, and as good as Tampa Bay is, and I don't think there is anybody that we know of with the Guardians that's surprised that Tampa's in the ALCS. They were the best team in the American League all year long. But, you know, do you get too much rest? Will, you know, that's always the great debate, isn't it? You know, is it better to be rested and be able to set up your rotation the way you want it to be? Or is there something to be said about having to, you know, keep the gas pedal down, and they're not going to face anything more pressurized than what they just went through?
12: All right, we're trying to track down someone else here. I got some guys on the case in the middle of the scrum, so to speak. But we'll have some other guys coming over. They're doing some stuff in the middle.

0: right. Thanks for coming by, Eric.
1: Of course.
0: You come on in an unbelievably intense situation, and you get the job done. Take us through that moment, getting to the mound, knowing what you had to do to strike out a really good hitter.
1: I mean, it's pretty simple, right? Not a lot of room for error. I just kind of threw our plan out the window and said, I'm going to throw you fastballs and see if you can hit them.
0: How do you arrive at that with Patrick Bailey, that's the right way to go about it?
1: I get up there and Pat Bailey goes, best shit in the fucking zone. Best shit in the zone. I did it again. It's simple.
0: The best stuff in the zone. How's that?
1: The best stuff in the freaking zone.
0: Okay, that's much better. when you look at coming in that spot, you've done it all year long. That's your thing. But the team was in a tough spot, down 2-0 going on the road. Was there ever any doubt that you'd be coming back here for this moment tonight?
1: Oh, man, I was on the plane after game 2 thinking I just blew our whole season. So I'm on top of the world. For the other 25 guys in this locker room to pick me up like they did, I love these guys, and they just keep reinforcing it.
0: We talk about past to where you are now, and it wasn't easy for you. You went through a lot of downtime trying to get right, and you've come up here and become a huge part of this thing. How does that hit home for you on a night like tonight?
1: I used to dream of moments like this, and now I'm living it. There's no better feeling in the world.
0: And I know you have work to do in the middle of that pile, so you go ahead, take care of business.
1: Thanks, Rosie. Sorry for the swear words.
0: Okay, all right. He's excited. What are we going to do? Joe Adell, here it is, man.
2: Let's fucking go.
0: This is what it's all about. All right, we're on live radio, so keep it clean. But, Joe, you look at where you've been, and you said when you got here, this was what you wanted to do. I know it was exciting to clinch a postseason berth, but what about tonight, advancing to another round?
2: I'll tell you what, it's a special group right here. I know you can hear the partying in the background, but this is how we are every day that we come to the field, and it's special. I mean, to come out and have a game like that, 2-0 ball game, where we just had to grind our way through it, I mean, that's what it's about. That's postseason.
0: And this game is so much about the roller coaster, the ups and downs. You had a tough one in game 1, but you said afterward, hey, I'm in the blender, but I'm going to flush it. And then you come up with some huge hits throughout the series. How do you do that? How do you compartmentalize that?
2: Absolutely. At this point of postseason, you could be asked to move a runner, to get a sacrifice fly. You don't have to be the hero every day with a big swing. Sometimes you just got to simplify, and that was what I was able to do throughout the series. And that's what we did as a team. That's why we were able to get the job done.
0: And you're here 2 months. It seems like you're as close with these guys as maybe you were with your teammates in Anaheim for all those years.
2: Oh, man, these are brothers for life right here. This is what it's about. I mean, we party together. We're here celebrating victories. We're here getting it done on the field. It's a special group.
0: Hopefully there's a few more of these. Joe, thanks for coming by. Enjoy.
2: Yes, let's go.
0: That is Joe Adell. What a series for him with some key hits. Certainly the triple in game 3 that cleared the bases was tremendous and impactful and help them clear the way. Tom, why don't we take a break? I'll reset. We'll see if it's worth trying to get some more guys. We might be getting to that tipping point a little bit. But let's take a timeout if that's okay and bring it back down in a little bit.
3: All right. Thank you, Rosie. I don't know. Brian, do we need to just go to the postgame show? Let's do that. Cleveland's a winner, 2-0. We'll go back to the clubhouse, but let's take this timeout.
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5: They asked me, Ambra, could you do something for us? 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

0: Welcome back to Progressive Field. We are in the Guardians clubhouse following the clincher in Game 5 over the White Sox, a victory for the Guardians. We're joined by one of the key relievers in this series was Sean Armstrong, the veteran pitcher. You came back here for the first time in a long, long time, and it was to come here for moments like this, wasn't it?
1: Absolutely, yeah. I mean, that's what I told Chris this winter when I signed here. I was like, man, I don't care about anything. I don't care where I pitch. All I want to do is win. I come back here 10 years ago when we lost the World Series like this. Unbelievable experience to come back here.
0: You're on the injured list for a while, and sometimes for players that they kind of disappear, you don't see them very much. But it seemed like you were here all the time, every day, working to get back. And what drove you to get back, and when did it seem real that you could?
1: I mean, yeah, unfortunate for injuries, man, but, like, I didn't miss a game. You know what I mean? It's regardless if I'm here, I'm still supporting the boys, man, and they've supported me. They've had my back through everything, and be able to come back healthy and help this team win, it's been true blessing.
0: You were saying the other day you're doing it a little bit different, but with great success. What's going on?
1: Yeah, but just like I said, we just made some mechanical changes while I was on the injury list, worked on some things, and, you know, just tried to fine-tune. And those guys, they were in my corner the entire time. So kudos to the pitching staff here, man. They were so diligent even whenever I was hurt. So, you know, trust them and trust my catchers and just try and throw the ball over the plate.
0: And your manager using you in key spots. Were you surprised at that?
1: Absolutely. I mean, Voter's unbelievable. He's so informative. He's so upfront about everything. So, I mean, he's one of the best managers I've ever played for. So I'm very thrilled to be here.
0: Sean, nice going. Thank you.
1: Thank you, guys. I appreciate it.
0: That is Sean Armstrong, who was such a key part of everything. And we're going to be joined. We'll wrap it up one more with Nathaniel Lowe. I know this is, you got here and you said, hey, the whole goal is to start getting to the postseason and win some postseason series and see where it takes you. What's it like tonight in a big game?
2: So cool, man. So cool to come back down 0-2 and have a chance to go into a really raucous environment, take two from them, and come home in front of the home crowd and do what we do. That was so much fun.
0: I know you've been to the World Series and won a World Series, but I feel like this might be a little bit different. You're such a key part of this thing. How different is it so far?
2: And it's a new group, but it's so fun to be around. So my couple weeks here after the deadline have been so fun, and, you know, I'm just happy I can get thrown in there and contribute to winning baseball.
0: You play with Jose Ramirez. He hits a home run off his ankles, I think, tonight.
2: Oh, cool.
0: What were you thinking when that ball went out?
2: He hit a homer at his neck the other day, and he hits a homer off his shoe tops today. Like, he's Superman on the field, and it's cool to see him catch his stride at the right time.
0: Nathaniel, thanks for coming by. Enjoy yourself tonight, man.
2: I will. Thank you so much.
0: That is Nathaniel Lowe, and that's going to wrap it up from the Guardians clubhouse time. These guys are... This plane ride down to Tampa is going to be interesting tomorrow.
3: I think it'll be quiet. It's probably a good thing we're leaving tomorrow.
0: Yes, they'll be going night-night on the plane.
3: Thanks. Great job, Rosie.
0: Thanks, Tom.
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3: Welcome back to Progressive Field, the winner-take-all Game 5 of the Division Series, going to the Cleveland Guardians by a final score of 2-0. A brilliant effort, starting with Gavin Williams, who had a no-hitter until there were two outs in the sixth. Gavin Williams would give Cleveland 5 2/3 shutout innings, giving up one hit, striking out a dozen, and one swing of the bat was the difference in this game. Stephen Kwan got Cleveland's first hit off Sean Burke in the fourth, and then the incomparable Jose Ramirez.
10: Here comes the pitch. Swung on, and that's drilled down the right field line. It's hit well.

0: the soundtrack of that guy's career right there. And he has been huge in this series.
1: That was your scoring. The pitching just dominated. After Gavin Williams, Eric Sobrowski came on, struck out Munetaka Murakami with the bases loaded to end the sixth. Hunter Gaddis went an inning and a third of scoreless relief, four strikeouts, and Cade Smith struck out four in an inning and two-thirds, and Cleveland did something that has never happened in the ball game since the 1900s began. That is 21 strikeouts in a nine-inning game, postseason or regular season. Guardians pitchers struck out 75 Chicago White Sox in the five games, and if my math is correct, that is an average of 15 strikeouts per game. That, too, a new major league record. Cleveland, two runs, six hits, no errors, five left. Chicago, no runs, three hits, one error, six stranded. Gavin Williams, the win. Cade Smith, the save. Sean Burke, the loss. 2 hours, 36 minutes to play it. 36,889, a sellout. Watched it. Back right after this.
2: 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You're down three. Suddenly, you're up one. 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You don't get the call. Or maybe you do. 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
1: Welcome back to Progressive Field. Well, that's all she wrote. The division series is over. Cleveland, the fourth team in baseball history to be down two games to none after losing the first two games at home and then come back and win three straight. It's only happened three other times before this five-game series where Cleveland lost the two games at home last Saturday and Monday, and then won three straight going on the road to take two in Chicago and then capping off the division series with a 2-0 win here tonight. So this is Tom Hamilton for Jim Rosenhaus, Brian Motze, and Keith Kennedy. Thanks so much for joining us. We'll be back with you on Monday night from Tropicana Field. It'll be game one of the American League Championship Series with Cleveland and Tampa Bay. So long, everybody.
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1: Number of fans come to their feet here at the corner of Carnegie and Ontario. The two-strike pitch got out swinging. Oh, Cade Smith on a splitter and on the thumbs.
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0: Now, we take you back to the past on Art Bell Somewhere in Time.
1: Good morning, everybody. I'm Art Bell. My guest is Ed Dames, SciTech's Major Ed Dames. Within moments, possibly even by now, there will be a link on my website to the SciTech website. Module one of the grand secret being dispersed worldwide is already out, and we'll tell you how to get more of module one, or what are module two. 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
1: We are in the relatively innocuous portion of the show right now, and I'll give you a pre-warning right now. That probably in the next segment, the next hour, we're going to begin to get into some pretty rough stuff. So if you tend to be scared by predictions of future events, then you're going to want to tune out. And I'm giving you a good 22 minutes notice to tune out, because there are some very disturbing things that you're going to hear, because we're going to ask Ed about some things that he's talked about in the past and some new information that tends to underscore what he said. And Ed, you've been a guest on this program, Ed, for about how long now, on and off, for how long? How long has it been?
12: Yeah, I think it's been a year now.
1: At least a year, I think.
12: Mm-hmm.
1: Yeah. Before the bottom of the hour, Ed, I meant to ask you, of course, why the military discontinued remote viewing. If it is such a tremendous asset from an intelligence point of view, why would they discontinue it, and are you convinced they have?
12: I'm convinced they have, and actually it's far more effective now than it was then, because most of the bugs have been worked out of it, and it's just far more consistent now than it was in the military. It took it needed to become commercial to work. I think you find the same thing in the UFO arena too. It has to be taken out of the military environment to be usable. I've been involved in a number of black programs in my military career, some of them very, very deep and dark, and others not so deep and dark, but nevertheless, clandestine covert operations and projects. This project, this remote viewing project, this unit that I was a part of, training and operations officer for, I have never been involved in a unit or an operation that was held with so much, that represented so much power and was so feared. It was coveted by certain people in political positions. It made the Army Chief of Staff for Intelligence so angry, he refused to talk about it. It was feared. It was the antithesis of science to the military-industrial community. It was all those things, and for all those reasons, it was a hot potato, and it became a white elephant. So those are the reasons it was dropped.
1: So you scared them.
12: We scared people so badly there were heart attacks just watching us work in the early days.
1: Really?
12: Mm-hmm. Just observing us, because the idea, colonels watching us, just the idea that we were doing what we were doing, producing information in that manner, was so scary to some people. It represented being close to the unknown, beyond just mystery, that I think it caused them to have heart attacks.
1: I should tell my audience, I don't know, it was maybe a half a year ago, you sent me your military record, and I've read the entire thing. There's no question about it. Major Dames was involved in exactly what he says he was, and probably more that was not in there. But your military record absolutely verifies what you were doing. And so here's a general question. This comes from Richard in California, and he's referring to these various Air Force explanations about Roswell. And now, today, the latest, greatest from the CIA of all people, talking about UFOs, saying in the 50s and 60s that about half the sightings could be attributed to the Blackbird, SR-71, and the U-2, and so they lied to the American public to protect these experimental black covert aircraft. Richard writes, the government could save us all an awful lot of time if they just tell us about the times that they actually told us the truth.
12: That can't be done that easily, Art. The reason is national security. And national security, at least these days. Many times, if we are dealing with a real UFO incident, UFOs are real. They're out there. Some of them are not produced in this era by humans.
1: UFOs are real. That's a non-trivial statement. When you say UFOs are real, sure they are. There's unidentified flying objects. I've seen a couple myself.
12: But I mean that coming from either another place outside of this planet or another time, those are the ones I'm talking about.
1: Those
12: kinds. There are some out there that have been spotted, as we all know, as many of us know, and they're a horse of a different color. But if those kinds of sightings, if information about them was acquired, if technical information was acquired, the artifacts of, let's say, propulsion, microwave signatures, other types of footprints that these things have,
1: yes,
12: technologically speaking.
1: Yes.
12: The devices that the military-industrial community has are many times very classified, and their operating parameters, the parameters that collect information about these UFOs, those are very classified things. They cost a lot of money. And to be able to say that this particular species of device that you saw in the sky was not one of ours and was operating in the following modes, that would give away many of the operating parameters of our collection devices, and we don't want a potential enemy to know what we can do.
1: It certainly would. How long have we known that there really are others?
12: You know, there's not that statement anywhere. they're others. No one says others. The scientists that I have worked with, some of the best in the Skunk Works and other deep, dark projects, they're willing to accede that there is a UFO out there, something that a piece of equipment that does not belong to us. But they're not willing to use the, that word, others or people. Once SciTech was supporting a large engineering endeavor. In our early days, we were looking at the propulsion systems that was used that on some of these so-called UFOs.
1: Can you tell us something about them?
12: Well, let me tell you first that the scientists that we worked with, when queried about, or when the question was posed, gee, do any of you guys wonder about who has sent this or who's inside or what the others are like? That question just, it was really almost irrelevant. The military-industrial community was very much interested in what made those toys work and
1: sure.
12: not the who behind it. So SciTech left those guys behind, and we went on to other things.
1: So you concentrated on the technical aspects, propulsion systems, that sort of thing?
12: In those days, about 10 years ago. We do other things now.
1: Can you give us any sense? I don't know what you're able to talk about and what you're not, so I just have to probe, do the best I can. What can you tell us about propulsion systems?
12: Well, several of the devices that we looked at that were alien in nature. That were from another world, let's say. Some devices were from another time, future humans. I've talked about this before, sending either robot vehicles back in time or piloted vehicles passing through time. And we've talked about this before. Many of these devices are, as you might guess, robotic in nature. It's almost like they are sentient machines. And I think the best way to do this, since SciTech has abandoned a lot of our very high visibility projects, is to probably ask you and your listeners to select for SciTech those kinds of events and so-called objects, things that sometimes present themselves as objects are not. They could just be lights or plasma balls.
1: Uh-huh.
12: Present those to SciTech. Let us work that and come back to you 2 weeks later and give you our results.
1: All right. A classic, Ed. A classic, of course, was Roswell. Now, I had as a guest on two occasions recently, I was very honored to have Colonel Philip J. Corso, who had a lot of very, very profound things to say about things he saw and did when he was in the military. And one of the things that struck me was that he said the alien bodies that were recovered virtually disintegrated very quickly, very quickly. And there was not enough time, in his words, to examine them because of that. They virtually deteriorated before their eyes. And you had said about Roswell that somebody had gone back and cleaned it up and that the bodies had disappeared. And all of a sudden, boom, and he said that, it clicked what you had said about Roswell.
12: Well, let's revisit that momentarily and only take a couple of minutes. This is the SciTech stance on Roswell again. That was an orchestrated crash. It was designed to be a crash. There was a real crash with real aliens. The debris was really there on the floor, on the desert floor, as well as the bodies. But the very advanced race who orchestrated that particular drama then went back in time a number of hours after the event, and at our time, they went back in time and prevented the crash from happening. So there were two parallel timelines there. And when they prevented the crash from happening, all of a sudden, because it didn't happen anymore, the things, the physical artifacts, the physical debris disappeared. All the physicality of the event was gone. But because mind is outside of time, mind is really in the, let's say, the fifth dimension, time is a fourth dimension, mind is outside of space and time, the memory of the event was still in the minds of the people who touched the bodies, who touched the debris, loaded it onto trucks, drove the trucks to different places. But there was a lot of confusion all of a sudden because those things vaporized. They were no longer there. There's no physical evidence of that crash at all. And yet it was real. So these people will go to their graves, many of them already have, believing that they really touched that and that there really was a crash. And in fact, there was. There's no physical evidence.
1: Absolutely fascinating.
12: Time travel. 500 years ago, the Earth was flat. Let's not forget that.
1: Yes, it was.
12: Time travel is not that big a deal for advanced races out there. It isn't. And so we see this as a big conundrum. And 50 years after Roswell, which is one-tenth of the time from when the world was flat, come to think of it, it's still a conundrum. It's still a mystery to us all.
1: During your military...
12: Unless you're a remote viewer.
1: Okay. During your military time, your remote viewers, the people you worked with... you were their training officer, targeting officer, is that correct?
12: That's correct.
1: These people occasionally bumped into things while you were targeting obvious military targets, intelligence targets of various sorts, hardware, enemies of the U.S., whatever. They would encounter other things, wouldn't they? Things that you didn't want them encountering.
12: One of the most common things was glowing objects. As you might guess, a lot of our targets were, let's say, foreign submarines.
1: Okay.
12: Submarine boomers.
1: Sure.
12: Soviet boomers represented a big threat to this country.
1: Sure.
12: As you might imagine. So when operations research and systems analysis techniques or Monte Carlo theory or game theory could not pinpoint where a Soviet submarine was, and we needed to be able to do that, to take them out using a nuclear weapon if we were go to war. At that time it wasn't technical remote viewing. Coordinate remote viewing was used to try to get a lock on these Soviet submarines. And what we were encountering in some of these instances were glowing objects, were photographs taken from satellites, of glowing objects above the water or above an actual boomer, Soviet sub. And these were, in fact, manned devices, and they were tallying the number of warheads and actually the location of all the nuclear warheads in the world, point by point by point. We had to investigate what they were doing. And they were humans. But the humans were from about a number of decades ahead, moving back in time. Now, I know that's very difficult to believe. The kinds of methods that we use today are pretty precision. I had to tell a woman the other day that her husband was dead. Now, think about that. A disappearance, prominent person. Our techniques are good enough to be able to say with 100% likelihood that a person is dead, and to tell a grieving wife that's the same type of precision we use against Enigma. But Enigma are a lot more fun.
1: How, Ed, do you discern that an individual is no longer with us, beating heart, brain, all the rest of it? How do you discern that?
12: That's taught in the structure, and I don't want to get too technical. There's a number of things you have to learn about this structure and the way that we perceive individuals dead or alive, and it really has to be taught, Art. It's a taught skill, and I wouldn't be able to provide you with any context in a conversation about how we discern that. It's the way that we sketch the individual and the perceptions that we get from the individual or the lack of perceptions that we get in terms of their emotions or lack of emotions, but that's just one aspect. We have a lot, it's a self-correcting process, technical remote viewing. We have a lot of double checks and cross checks built into the system.
1: Huh.
12: And this is all taught.
1: So in other words, you would not sense their being, you would not sense any emotions, you would not sense any activity, you'd sense a flat line, nothing would be there.
12: If we're looking at the present location of a person and that person has already died, that's correct.
1: Whew, that's really eerie. That must be one of the more difficult, unpleasant parts of remote viewing. Remote viewing is not all pleasant by any means, is it?
12: I think it is very exciting, but those kinds of cases will cause many people to actually begin to cry. And they have to break away from their remote viewing session for a number of minutes and come back and restart. It's very similar. You're not really there. It's not like being there. You're picking up a person the way they exist as a pattern of information. So you're not. It's not really like being next to the person in an out-of-body experience.
1: Right.
12: It's very much like watching a documentary. Let's say a documentary about a Waco, something like that.
1: Okay, we've talked in the past about out-of-body experiences, and the plane that people travel in when they're out-of-body, is that the same plane that remote viewers use?
12: Negative. Absolutely not.
1: No.
12: That's a very, very different phenomenon. So one of the things that I had to do with our, and this is discussed in module two of our tapes, things I had to do with the National Security Council and others is to place remote viewing in its proper place, as opposed to all of the other different types of phenomena that belong either in the occult or in the realm of the paranormal, mm-hmm. and say, this is a different animal. Don't put us in with these other things. Channeling, out of bodies, altered states, deja vu.
1: Completely different discipline.
12: Very, very, it is a skill.
1: All right, Ed, hang tight. We'll be right back.
0: The trip back in time continues with Art Bell hosting Coast to Coast AM. More Somewhere in Time coming up.

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5: Condemnation. I'm Roxanne Evans, Fox News. A deadly missile attack on Saudi Arabia's main international airport has killed 12 people, including an American, and wounded more than 300 others. Fox's Stephanie Bennett.
6: King Khalid International Airport and the surrounding area has been targeted multiple times since fighting escalated between the Iran-backed Houthi rebels and the Saudi-backed Yemeni government forces. The Houthis claimed responsibility for earlier attacks that killed and wounded several other people. British, Spanish, and U.S. embassies in Riyadh are advising its citizens to avoid the airport and surrounding areas. But the fact that the Houthis have been able to disrupt such a significant airport will have a large impact. Now, the Houthi rebels have made gains along the Red Sea, giving them better surveillance of shipping in a corridor that's a crucial alternative to the Strait of Hormuz, where Iran has been attacking ships. The Saudis have sought support from the U.S. and other allies, along with its airports, military facilities, and oil infrastructure have also came under attack.
5: President Trump has struck a deal for Russian diesel. Edward Lawrence of Fox Business Network.
7: 300,000 tons of diesel have now been agreed to be released by Russia, and Russia actually removed the sanctions or the block that they had on giving that to the globe. Another 500,000 tons of oil will go out on November 1st, so you'll have an immediate impact on global prices and then a continued impact after November. From the president's perspective, he's been trying to get diesel prices down so the price doesn't affect inflation. Vladimir Zelensky, the president of Ukraine, he does not like this deal, condemned it immediately, saying it would just prolong the war, giving Russia more money.
5: President Trump told reporters Ukraine should get a new president because Zelensky doesn't make deals. What was Hurricane Isaias is now moving north with heavy rain. 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
10: Temperatures being 30 degrees above average.
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5: Ahead of the midterms, President Trump is stumping for GOP candidates across several states to help keep Republicans in the majority. While at a rally in Clarksville, Tennessee, he addressed immigration, comparing the number of migrants who entered the country illegally with those that entered under the Biden administration.
11: When I inherited that border, that was the worst border maybe anywhere, anytime in the entire world. 25 million people came in through our southern border. Now, in 17 months, zero people came in to our country illegally.
5: The Cato Institute estimates there were actually 8,900 migrants who got into the U.S. illegally in 2025. One Philadelphia police officer is dead, a second recovering after a Saturday morning shooting in West Philadelphia. The district attorney shared details on the suspect and outlined what is expected moving forward.
12: There will be a bail hearing. Just so we're clear, this defendant is going to be held without bail based upon the charges and based upon all of the circumstances. The name of that defendant is Eric Lewis.
5: Prosecutors charged Lewis in connection to the death of the officer, the injury of the second, and for shooting at nine other officers. Prediction market Kalshi opened an investigation into suspicious bets related to President Trump's selection of his next press secretary. The Wall Street Journal reporting the company said that it was looking into at least three trades placed on its platform shortly before news outlets began announcing the appointment of Katie Zachariah. One $19 bet placed on Thursday evening expected to pay roughly $1,900. Two other bets around $74 and $80 were placed Friday, expected to pay out nearly $3,700 and $4,000 respectively. I'm Roxanne Evans, and this is Fox News.

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0: what you're listening to, you can't get yet. This is Cusco from Apurimac 3, Return to Native America, and it is absolutely incredible. Anyway, top of the morning, my guest is Ed Dames, SciTech's Ed Dames. And I'm now going to issue my warning. Some of the material that you're going to hear in the coming hour or hours is going to be very disturbing, and it will disturb a lot of people. There's no question about it. It always does. If it disturbs you, tune out. If you have children listening, tune out. And I sincerely mean that. There's no need for anybody to experience something that will disturb them, and there are many people who, frankly, are better off not knowing what is to come or what may be coming. It is the nature of that sort of material that lays directly ahead with Major Ed Dames. So, stay right there, and we'll get to it. Beijin is... Well, especially in view of what you're about to hear.
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3: 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It would have maybe taken a little longer if it hadn't been for Coast to Coast. 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And ultimately, we got disclosure. And you're here to see it, and so am I.
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5: There are many reasons you should be going to my website right now. One is you can jump over to the SciTech website, Ed Dame's website, and take a look and learn more about remote viewing. Another is a show we're going to have coming Wednesday regarding remarks made by one Cal Korf. You can hear those in real audio on the side. Another is there are new crop circles, the most remarkable, incredible, complicated, precise crop circles you've ever seen, and we have on our website exclusive distribution rights in the U.S. to the connectors' photographs. So you go take a look at the new ones. They're absolutely staggering. And while you're up there, don't forget to jump over to the Rogue Market and do a little commodity trading. It's free and it's fun. It's a game or it's not a game. You will find commodities listed like talk radio hosts, for example. That's how we found out about it. All right, again, some of what you're about to hear is going to be disturbing. There's no other way to put it. Once again, here is SciTech's Major Ed Dames. Ed, welcome back.
6: Thanks. You want me to put my Dr. Doom hat on now?
5: Dr. Doom hat, yeah. But before we do that, I guess, let's slide into it slowly. Have you ever remote viewed good old Area 51?
6: No. No, I haven't. And if there's a specific facility or the way to really do this precisely for I think by December, enough people will be skilled to be able to really put together accurate pictures of
5: what's up there.
6: Of what's there, but the way to do it is to grab a photo, a long shot, any shot whatsoever, and circle the particular facility or structure that you're interested in, rather than attempting to get a generic description of the whole area.
5: Right.
6: Look at that facility, or take another photo and circle a moving object that's still framed, and use that as a technical remote viewing target. That way you have chain of custody. You know specifically what your data is associated with, rather than attempting to look at everything at once and not knowing which structure your descriptions are connected with.
5: Mm-hmm.
6: That's the best way to do that.
5: All right.
6: And if you would like for SciTech to do that without violating national security, we can do that for you and your listeners.
5: Well, why don't you go ahead and put that one on your list? I think a lot of people would like to know.
6: You have to.
5: But again, you know what, Ed? I'm actually a believer in national security, and I know damn well we've got a lot of things going on up there that are deep black projects, and we have a right to that. So, you know, that actually, in a lot of ways, provokes another question. I mean, you're turning loose something that is going to allow a lot of people, including Ed, our enemies, to look at us and look at Area 51 or other secure areas. How about that aspect of it? Of course, I guess they've had their own projects going for some time, so I guess you're not really giving it away, are you?
6: No, the projects have not been as effective as SciTech technical remote viewing, but there will be. There won't.

0: be that many things that could be hidden that well, things of a catastrophic nature. I'm afraid that we really are facing the inevitability of more biological weapon attacks or possibly a nuclear weapon. And if this kind of skill is in the hands of many people, particularly our intelligence services, many of my trainees have been intelligence officers, then we're going to know what, where and what is going on in terms of somebody putting together a weapon of mass destruction, whether it's Supreme Mountain Truth or what.
1: Interesting you should bring that subject up. There's a substantial amount of rumor and some fact apparently behind what we've heard about what used to be the Soviet Union and several tactical nuclear weapons or nuclear weapons of some sort being either sold or stolen and coming into the hands of Iran or Iraq or some one of those nations. Do you know anything at all about that?
0: They got something better than the weapons themselves. They got the displaced Soviet nuclear engineers.
1: Yeah, that's true.
0: Mm-hmm. About 300 of them.
1: 300?
0: All displaced.
1: 300?
0: Mm-hmm.
1: Great.
0: Some went south, some went east, but they guess what they do for a living now, but they don't do it at home. They're in warmer climes now.
1: Great.
0: It's a big problem.
1: So probably we will begin calls at the bottom of the hour. I want to ask Ed, though, about crop circles. Ed, I don't know if it's anything that you have investigated, but each year the crop circles are becoming more in their number and more complicated in their construction. They're absolutely remarkable, as a matter of fact, and I wonder if you have anything to offer with regard to what they might be.
0: How could we not have looked at that?
1: Yeah, that's what I thought.
0: There are time registration stamps.
1: Time registration stamps.
0: If you're interest, if you possess the ability, a capability to move in time, and you're interested in returning to the same point in time again and again, or to directing someone else there.
1: Uh-huh.
0: If you're traveling in time, you need an apparatus to measure where you are in a general way. And one of the ways that other races do that, and that we will do in the future, is to lock on to extragalactic or intergalactic time standards, very large pulsars or quasars, whose signals are predictably changing or degrading over millennia or eons of time. So you know when you come to a stop, generally where you are.
1: A pulsar, for example, would be a wonderful time standard.
0: Mm-hmm.
1: No question about it.
0: A pulsar or a quasar.
1: Yeah.
0: But you need to know where you are locally. That's good enough to get you within a ballpark of, maybe 20 or 30 years.
1: Uh-huh.
0: Okay?
1: Right.
0: Nominally. But you don't know what day it is. And so a really good way to know what day it is to take a little tool about a half a meter in diameter. It looks like a blue sphere to us.
1: Uh-huh.
0: And to send down there, and in a way that if we'd like to get into it, we could talk about, have it create a very unique mark in purposeful and embed that mark in short-lived perishable medium. A fresh crop circle on that particular day and time is registered to that day. The geometry and the location of the crop circle is registered in a central registry, so that others or yourself that go back in time and want to find a specific day, look for the crop circle that was registered on that day in that area. So you know where you are along a z-axis, along the fourth dimensional axis.
1: All right. If that is the case, what is suggested by the fact that there are now more and more of them?
0: The marks are made in sort of geographic belts, which serve as benchmark regions for essentially global cultural change. And the reason you're seeing more of them is because in terms of a trajectory, let's look at cultural trajectories,
1: uh-huh.
0: The velocity of change in a culture, the velocity is picking up at this point. Our culture is changing more rapidly.
1: Quickening.
0: Well, you might. Yeah, I guess we could say that. Why, if it walks like a duck, et cetera.
1: Yeah.
0: And so you're going to have many more visitors, so to speak, in this era than before, because it's very interesting times. So things moving from the future back and from the past to the future, needing to know where they are so they don't overshoot this particular era.
1: I think I've got it. Ed, James Randi. James Randi, let's cover James Randi, because James Randi claims to have now well over $1 million in a fund to anybody who can prove the kind of thing that you do. And James Randi, I talked to James. I had a two or three opportunities to speak with him. You said, I believe, that you contacted his organization to take up his challenge. Where is all that now?
0: It's nowhere. We want to do it on neutral turf. We don't want to do it on Randy's turf or on SciTech turf. We want a neutral party to do this. And we're willing to do that at any time. In fact, you know, I essentially, as much as informed Mr. Randi, write down on a piece of paper the name of the target, a person, a place, a thing, or an event, and that piece of paper goes into a folder somewhere, and we will describe that particular target and get it right and relieve you of your $1 million.
1: Yeah, it'd be an easy million.
0: But I think that organization, August as it is pretty much aware of our hit rates, and that may scare them a little bit.
1: Well, I will say this. A lot of the audience will not recall or wasn't part of the show then. I talked to James Randi about that, and his response to me by email was that he would write down a series of numbers and place them in his safe, and that you should relate to me those numbers. And I thought that a rather uncontrolled experiment, his safe, didn't sound right to me. So I wrote back and I said, look, how about coming on the program and in public, agreeing to the conditions of a test, to which he responded he would not do that because at that point he had been offered a CNN series along with myself, with the possibility of one. He felt that would spoil or dilute the possibility of that, and he just flat refused to come on the air, and to this day refuses to come on the air with you to set up the conditions of a test. So I thought we'd relate this and throw out the challenge once again, James. There it is. All you've got to do is come on a short amount of time along with Ed, and we will set up the conditions for a test, and Ed will have $1 million.
0: That would be a lot of fun for us, and it would be as well as lucrative. But one thing I must mention is, with regard to numbers, we can, technical remote viewing cannot discern numbers. It's one of our limitations, nor can we discern the spoken word. We can extract all the ideas that are associated with a person talking, but we cannot discern the words themselves.
1: All right, let's say he did this then. I'm fishing here, but say he took a picture of the Eiffel Tower and put it in a safe with a third party that you both agreed to. Would that be the
0: That's perfect. That's what we do. In fact, we teach our beginning students to do that kind of thing in the tapes. So it's pretty easy for us to do that.
1: Well, it seems to me that would meet the criterion that he has established for the taking of the million plus. So, Randi, if you're out there you go, bud. The gauntlet is down. It's up to you. And so there it is. Listen, there are a lot of things going on in the world right now, Ed, that are very, very worrisome. As you point out, some of the other remote viewers have called you in the past Dr. Doom. How did you get that title?
0: I actually got the title, that appellation, before I was training officer in the remote viewing unit. I was a targeting officer at very high levels of intelligence at the Office of Secretary of Defense, where I selected particular targets and engineered intelligence collections operations against them. I used the the nascent remote viewing program to help break the back of the Soviet biochemical warfare program. We used it to get clues or cues to cross-cue other intelligence systems to be able to discern what facilities were actually producing specific toxic agents, those kinds of things. So when I walked into the old executive office building and in the White House to brief, I brought those kinds of results with me, and as they were very unsavory all the time. I wasn't just talking about megatonnage and throw weights of missiles and MIRVs. Mm-hmm. I was talking about the various ways that you can kill a person using biological warfare. I was a biological warfare officer. And those were really, really unsavory. And some of the staff officers in the White House were very squeamish, and they gave me that name, Dr. Doom.
1: Dr. Doom. And here I thought it was the civilian work you've done and that work you've done on my program that got you that, but not so, huh?
0: No.
1: All right. I could sit here and tick off the present environmental problems that we have that are beginning to mount in an incredible way. I mean, in the Antarctic, we have simple-celled microorganisms now beginning to show genetic changes, really incredibly dangerous because of the ultraviolet. We have children in Australia required to wear hats every single day. We have a new little organism off the East Coast, which began in the estuaries of North Carolina called Fusteria, which has now spread to the oceans and literally millions and millions of fish, and this is not an exaggeration. Crabs, other sea creatures are showing these lesions, bleeding open sores. It's spreading up and down the East Coast. It's real. Right now, the officials in North Carolina and elsewhere don't want to talk about it, of course, because it would affect tourism. But we have had good scientific a proof that this is going on. Frogs with as many as 11 legs from here to Japan to Canada, on and on and on and on. The ice caps are beginning to melt and crack. Things are going on. There's absolutely no question about it, Ed. Where is this going?
0: It's ecocide, Art. And you don't need technical remote viewing any longer to predict what's going to happen. It's easy to discern using the science and the reports that are out there. The biosphere is collapsing. It's very predictable without remote viewing. What you need remote viewing for is to survive. Indicators and warning, it's too late for that. We already have the indicators and warning.
1: A year ago, you told me this was coming, and you told me the various signs were coming, and sure as hell, they're here now.
0: By this time next year, we will be in the midst of a global economic collapse that will be facilitated by just this type of thing, by weather and disease, and I stand by that.
1: All right. We'll be right back, Ed. Stay right where you are. Ed Dames is my guest. I'm Art Bell.
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3: He went down to Georgia. He was looking for a soul to steal. He was in a bind because he was way behind and he was willing to make a deal. When he came across this young man sewing on a fiddle and playing it hot, and the devil jumped up on a hickory stump and said, "Boy, let me tell you what. I guess you didn't know it, but I'm a fiddle player too. And if you'd care to take a dare, I'll make a bet with you. Now you play pretty good fiddle, boy, but give the devil his due. I bet a fiddle of gold against your soul, because I think I'm..."
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5: FEMA is urging residents across the southeast to remain cautious as remnants of Hurricane Isaias weaken and move further inland. The National Weather Service says the storm is now breaking apart over central Alabama. It made landfall Friday night near Destin, Florida, as a Category 2 hurricane. Lawyers for Krista Pike say she is now back in prison in Tennessee after being released from the hospital following a botched lethal injection last month. Pike has been transferred to the Deborah K. Johnson Rehabilitation Center in Nashville, where she had been held before her planned execution on September 30th. Her attorney said Saturday she's continuing to receive medical care. College football continues today and look for big changes in the top 25 after a huge upset. At the Cotton Bowl in Dallas, number one ranked Texas lost to Oklahoma 27-24. The Sooners outscored the Longhorns 17-7 in the fourth quarter, handing Texas their first loss of the season. I'm Rob Martier.
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11: Top-ranked Texas goes down as the Sooners rally with 17 in the fourth quarter to stun quarterback Arch Manning 27-24 in the Red River Shootout. Second-ranked Georgia takes advantage of a late personal foul by Alabama to beat the fifth-ranked Tide in Tuscaloosa 20-17. Number 3, Notre Dame thrashed Stanford. Oregon laid another egg in Eugene as 21st-ranked UCLA and coach Bob Chesney are 5-0. Florida upset for the second straight week. USC handled Penn State, and Kentucky shocked LSU in overtime. Baseball, Jose Ramirez went yard. Cleveland won 3 straight to rally and beat Chicago in 5 in the ALDS. They faced the Rays for the pennant. Sunday night football, Falcons host the Ravens. The Birds, QB1, Michael Penix on his health and surging offense.
12: I just got to control what I can control, and right now I feel healthy, and I can't go in there with a mindset that I'm not. I got to pop back up.
11: Falcons are 2-0 since his return, and in the NHL, wins for Boston and Edmonton. That's sports. I'm Rob Bushker.

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1: Good morning. My guest is Major Ed Dames, SciTech's Ed Dames. Again, I warn you, this is disturbing material. There's no question about it. If it disturbs you, tune out. If there are children in the room, tune out or get them out of the room. One. Back to Ed in a moment.
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1: Here's a fact from Daryl, and I agree. Art, I always listen very carefully to this man. I, too, have reviewed his credentials carefully, and indeed they and he are impressive. In my opinion, he is a professional all the way. He is and always will be a member of the intelligence community. I say this with admiration and respect. I further believe what he does say about any classified subjects are things that he is permitted to say. He is not telling tales out of school. He knows what the consequences are for himself and those he cares about if he does not. He is also loyal. Therefore, what he says and does not say is extremely revealing. This is why I listen very carefully to him for content and attended emotional expression, and that is why I have appreciated transcripts of these interviews that you have provided in the past. Ed Dames is a no-nonsense kind of guy. If anyone doubts this, I suggest they look at his history. He is the genuine article. That's Daryl in Los Angeles. And I agree with that, Ed. You know, a lot of people twist or mishear what you say and will send me faxes later. That's a big problem. No matter how carefully you say something, they take it out of context and come raging back at you, shouting fraud or something, because they didn't quite hear what you said correctly.
9: And the vultures are always hovering.
1: Always hovering. There's no doubt about it. Ed, any idea, just turning on subjects for a moment, we'll come back to your doom hat. There was a big occurrence in March in Phoenix, Arizona. This has been the subject of much consternation and talk for a long time now. The lights over Phoenix or whatever the hell it was over Phoenix. Is this something you could turn your attention to, or do you know anything at all about it?
9: Piece of cake.
1: Really?
9: There's probably a photograph on your website, and we could use that and target that. Would you like us to do that?
1: I would like that a lot.
9: Okay, so we're going to take a specific photo of this event, and we're going to take a look at that.
1: Okay? All right.
9: All right.
1: What can you tell us about Earth-changing events? Maserat this morning is predicted to be in full eruption shortly. They're talking debris is raining down on residents of the town of Salem in Maserat. It's very serious. And it looks like a full-blown eruption is coming. They're preparing to evacuate the entire island. Now, Maserat is but one. What's coming earth change-wise? What do you see?
9: Art, I think we've covered this pretty much in previous shows. Nothing comes even close to the collapse of the ozone layer. Nothing in terms of its consequences to life on the planet.
1: All right, everybody's going to want to know then if that is the big one, and it is. And I know that SciTech actually at some point stopped work on nearly every other project you were doing for a long, long time and went to work on this, didn't you?
9: Yes, we did.
1: Are you yet able to see past it, to know, I mean, you've talked of man actually having to go underground, live underground, come out at night only, growing crops in a new and special way, mm-hmm. and so forth and so on. Can you yet see past this time to when a new dawn arrives?
9: We can. In fact, that we're dealing with that in Project Starman, and other than Starman and our technical support teaching the public these skills, we have dropped all of almost all of our other projects except for spot reports on this artificial component. That's why I just said that frees us up to look at these kinds of things like the March event in Phoenix.
1: Project Starman, let me see how far I can push you on that one. We talked about it earlier, and you said this is something I really can't talk about. How much?
9: Starman is SciTech's capstone project. All that we have done in the past since 1989 when I founded the company has really very much led in two directions, to educating the public, to providing the public with the same tools that we use, that I use.
1: Right.
9: And Project Starman. Project Starman involves a contact with another race, and this has been a proprietary project for a long time, and I've decided to talk about it tonight. And even some of my employees have not heard what I'm going to say tonight. So it's going to be new information, and it's extremely interesting.
1: Well, tell us as much as you can.
9: Well,
1: when did it begin?
9: It really began in about 1992 when I realized that we could use technical remote viewing to discern the methods and devices that would be required to attract another race and to initiate contact, perhaps. And so we began to use our tools to investigate this. Well, let me back up for a moment. This began as what we call a topical search. All ideas and things exist as a pattern of information in the collective unconscious. And this collective unconscious is fed or exists as a field that surrounds all humanoid life, not just us here on Earth. Mm. And so we're able to go into that and look see, and to make a long story short, we can discern what other races use to communicate amongst themselves and how contact is initiated from race to race. And that's what we did in Starman. I'm going to talk about that specifically.
1: Did you see the movie Contact?
9: I did. I thought it was superb.
1: And, so did I.
9: And I liked it very much. Jodie Foster's performance was outstanding. The there's a couple of errors in that movie, some very, very interesting errors. Carl Sagan, to whom the movie was dedicated, just one of the last papers that he co-authored before his death was a paper called Scintillation-Induced Intermittency in SETI. And I'd like to talk about that paper.
1: Explain the term first.
9: I will. The problem that that is inherent in that movie is inherent in the SETI program. The SETI program is now actually stupid. It's a stupid thing to do. Radio waves are not the way that to affect communication from star to star.
1: They travel at below the speed of light, right?
9: It's not just that, but they're subject to scintillation, to fading. You're a ham radio operator, so you're patently familiar with the effect.
1: Sure.
9: That microwave radiation fades in and out. And Carl Sagan, when he co-authored this paper, he realized that this is a great problem, that you could have a signal that's here one moment and gone the next, and never realize that that might be a steady extraterrestrial intelligence signal.
1: Interesting you should mention that, because I believe, Ed, that it is absolutely correct that SETI has detected, I don't know, two or three dozen signals at various times that it thought might have been of a not natural origin, but they were unable to hold on to them, and that's a fact.
9: Yes, but a very advanced race will probably not use microwave radiation to communicate for technical reasons that I won't go into tonight. But suffice it to say that the way we arrived at the right way to do it was via technical remote viewing. We actually looked at what would be the proper beacon or signal to gain contact, and that was a laser. There's an aspect of the SETI program that looks at the visual spectrum.
1: Sure.
9: It's called OSETI, optical SETI.
1: Sure.
9: And it's a bastard child of the SETI program. SETI is a big, has a vested interest and is almost wedded to the idea of radio signals. And that's not the way to transmit lots of information across intergalactic distances.
1: Well, I think they have been pretty well stuck in the 2 gigahertz to 4 gigahertz range. Generally, it's thought around 2100, 2.1 gigs, somewhere in there, I forget, where they thought it would be the most logical frequency that could be heard from another distant galaxy or whatever, planet.
9: But it's not logical at all, and we're going to have to get smarter in order to have contact, because who wants to communicate with a race that's dumb? And the SETI program, the way it exists now, if it keeps on looking in the radio band, that's a dumb thing to do. So essentially, what we did in SciTech was to look over the years at what was being used as beacons out there. And
1: right.
9: What's being used are lasers.
1: Lasers.
9: Lasers. Optical laser. If you pulse a laser, you're getting something that flashes brighter than the very star system that it comes from in many ways. And that can be seen. It can be detected particularly easy by instruments because you don't have the scintillation problem. It's a straight shot line of sight.
1: Do we want contact? That's a very good question. The beings that you're talking about now that we would contact would be probably a very good possibility they would be very much advanced beyond us. And in the movie Contact, I believe if you had one question you could ask another race, what would it be? And I think that Jodie Foster's answer was how they managed to make it past the self-destructive phase that we are in right now.
9: I think a good question to ask would be, who are we? That would be a good question also. Arthur C. Clarke, by the way, is really a firm believer that that we're in using lasers to communicate, and that is probably the way that advanced races, at least in the intermediate stages of evolution, are communicating. There are ways to bypass space-time, but let's let's stick with the laser idea right here. What SciTech is doing is something very revolutionary. We are building a facility. We're actually going to transmit a signal, a laser signal.
1: Wow, really?
9: Yes, we're doing that. And we know where to point the laser, and we know who we're pointing it at. And it is not in another star system.
1: Wow.
9: Yes. So that's what we're doing in-house.
1: It's not another star system.
9: No. It's another planet. So it takes a very, very minimal amount of power to do that. But it's a way to attract attention. And it's a way to convince another race that we've finally figured it out, that we know they're there, and we know how to communicate effectively with them. So this signal beacon is what we're building. And
1: so,
9: it's the most exciting thing that I've ever dealt with, except for technical remote viewing.
1: You're saying that there is life in our system.
9: There is, let's call it a transient race. Not indigenous to that particular planet.
1: Nevertheless, present there.
9: That's correct. Humanoid.
1: When do you expect to complete construction of this facility?
9: The end of next year. And it won't be in Beverly Hills.
1: You have told us in the past that you plan to leave Beverly Hills. And I take it you're referring to that trip?
9: Polynesia.
1: Aha, finally he pins it down for us a little bit. Polynesia, huh? Well, now I want to go.
9: We start transitioning into that operational site in the spring. Actually.
1: All right, let me cut through it all here. You have released Module 1 of the technical remote viewing modules, the tapes.
9: And we're FedExing that, by the way.
1: FedExing, and I take it you've moved to FedExing. Were you using UPS until?
9: Yes, we were until this morning.
1: Until this morning, yeah. Is this a way for you to finance your move, your project, everything that's coming ahead for you? I mean, is that one of the motivations in the release of this tape? Is that fair to ask?
9: It's not the motivation, but it is being used to finance that site, yes. We'd rather do that than we have a lot of people who want to be patron saints and want to support us financially, but we've decided to go it on our own to maintain control. The last time I was involved in a SETI-type program,
1: yes,
9: it was a proprietary contract, and I was not allowed to talk about it, and I never want that to happen again. I might as well be back in the intelligence community.
1: Let me ask this, Ed. Why do we want contact?
9: I'm doing it. It was a decision that I made, Art. It was a private citizen who made a decision, and I don't know what else to say about it.
1: Well, I understand that you've made that decision. What I'm asking is, what led you to that decision? In other words, why do we want to communicate with others?
9: As far as I'm concerned, my end game, although this is my capstone project, my end game is membership for our children into this federation. There's lots of folks out there, and we're sort of alone, and there's no need to be anymore. We just need to get smarter and gain entry into this federation that does exist.
1: You know, once again, referring to that movie, because it struck me so profoundly, they said it again and again. There's so much space out there, so many planets, so many suns, more than we can count. If we are alone, what a waste of space. So I really don't think we are alone. It's only a matter of how we initiate contact. And you think you've got the key.
9: We used the tool that was developed by your tax dollars to, instead of looking at foreign weapons programs like we used to do, we looked at this. And that was my decision, and I'm very happy with that decision. And it involves a laser. Piggybacked off of a telescope, I might have.
1: Technical remote viewing is what told you where you're going to try to initiate contact?
9: It gave us the means, the modulation and the intensity and the wavelength. It gave us the description of whom we would be communicating with or shining this beacon at, throwing the signal at, and where they are. It gave us all of that.
1: Indeed, lasers may be modulated in nearly any way. Frequency-wise, there are all kinds of technical specifications regarding a pulse laser. There's no question about that. And all of that was discerned by TRV.
9: Yes. So it's essentially the same kinds of things we did, except this time we turned our attention towards contact. Pretty exciting, I think. It's the most exciting thing that I've ever been involved in.
1: It's very exciting. How many people will be involved with you in the project in Polynesia? Can you say that?
9: Probably less than 12 on site.
1: God, what an exciting project.
9: Yes, I think so. It's an understatement.
1: Are there dangers inherent in what you're trying to do? In other words, can you be certain, as TRV told you, that anything about these beings, anything about them at all that would make you feel comfortable in that contact, or will there be some unsure part of it?
9: We know two things. We know that they have robots, for all intents and purposes, robots and robot vehicles, and we know that they are angry.
1: Oh, angry?
9: Yes. They are the ones that I have talked about before that will be here with us after the stuff hits the fan and the air clears. Another race will be here. This is the self-same race.
1: So they know what's happening to us.
9: That's correct. And this is their. This is going to be a home that they will live in also. And they're watching us help destroy this home.
1: One of the things, the most remarkable things I've ever seen in my whole life, Ed, are the crop circle formations that we're beginning to get this year. They are just absolutely astounding. And I don't know if you've done any work with them or they have any meaning or relationship to what we're talking about right now, but when we come back, I want to ask you about them. And so we shall do that. And yes, we will get the phone lines open. My guest is SciTech's Major Ed Dames. I'm Art Bell. And the warning continues, disturbing, interesting, fascinating information. If it bothers you, tune out. If not, stand by, because we'll be right back.
0: 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That was Art Bell hosting Coast to Coast AM on this Somewhere in Time.

0: It's the Marketers Report. In this edition, Heather Sparks, head of content at Zenith, the publicist media agency, discusses the inherently human power of radio hosts.
1: I actually think DJs were the original influencers. You invited them into your home. You invited them into your ear. You built a relationship with them. You understood and trusted the things that were interesting to them. And yes, now that's got a full flywheel and it's very video-based and there's a lot of different types of influence. And so thinking about the plethora of content, human created versus not human created, I think as humans, we're always looking to feel something. And so I think human connection is never going to go away.
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3: Condemnation. I'm Roxanne Evans, Fox News. A deadly missile attack on Saudi Arabia's main international airport has killed 12 people, including an American, and wounded more than 300 others. Fox's Stephanie Bennett.
4: King Khalid International Airport and the surrounding area has been targeted multiple times since fighting escalated between the Iran-backed Houthi rebels and the Saudi-backed Yemeni government forces. The Houthis claimed responsibility for earlier attacks that killed and wounded several other people. British, Spanish, and U.S. embassies in Riyadh are advising its citizens to avoid the airport and surrounding areas. But the fact that the Houthis have been able to disrupt such a significant airport will have a large impact. Now, the Houthi rebels have made gains along the Red Sea, giving them better surveillance of shipping in a corridor that's a crucial alternative to the Strait of Hormuz, where Iran has been attacking ships. The Saudis have sought support from the U.S. and other allies, along with its airports, military facilities, and oil infrastructure have also came under attack.
3: Meanwhile, President Trump has struck a deal for Russian diesel. Edward Lawrence of Fox Business reports
5: 300,000 tons of diesel have now been agreed to be released by Russia. And Russia actually removed the sanctions or the block that they had on giving that to the globe. Another 500,000 tons of oil will go out on November 1st. So you'll have an immediate impact on global prices and then a continued impact after November. From the president's perspective, he's been trying to get diesel prices down so the price doesn't affect inflation. Vladimir Zelensky, the president of Ukraine, he does not like this deal, condemned it immediately, saying it would just prolong the war, giving Russia more money.
3: Well, President Trump told reporters Ukraine should get a new president because Zelensky doesn't make deals. What was Hurricane Isaias is now moving north, spreading heavy rain after slamming into Florida's panhandle last night, leaving four people dead. 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
3: Ahead of the midterms, President Trump is stumping for GOP candidates across several states to help keep Republicans in the majority. While at a rally in Clarksville, Tennessee, he addressed immigration, comparing the number of migrants who entered the country illegally with those that entered under the Biden administration.
16: When I inherited that border, that was the worst border maybe anywhere, anytime in the entire world. 25 million people came in through our southern border. Now, in 17 months, zero people came in to our country illegally.
3: The Cato Institute estimates there were actually 8,900 migrants who got into the U.S. illegally in 2025. One Philadelphia police officer is dead, a second recovering after a Saturday morning shooting in West Philadelphia. The district attorney shared details on the suspect and outlined what is expected moving forward.
7: There will be a bail hearing. Just so we're clear, this defendant is going to be held without bail based upon the charges and based upon all of the circumstances. The name of that defendant is Eric Lewis.
3: Prosecutors charged Lewis in connection to the death of the officer, the injury of the second officer, and for the shooting of nine other officers. Prediction market Kalshi opened an investigation into suspicious bets related to President Trump's selection of his next press secretary. The Wall Street Journal reports the company was looking into at least three trades placed on the platform shortly before the outlets began announcing the appointment of Katie Zachariah. $19 bet on Thursday evening, expected to pay out roughly $1,900. Two other bets of $74 and $80, expected to pay out $3,700 and $4,000, respectively. I'm Roxanne Evans, and this is Fox News.
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0: from the Great Lakes. On the other side of Erie, I'm Ryan Recker, your host tonight on Coast to Coast AM. A lot to get to on the show. Filmmaker and paranormal investigator Colin Broen is joining us. You may have heard some of his podcasts. Murder in America, The Conspiracy Files. He'll be the first guest of the show tonight. Then in the back half, Dr. Bonnie Buckner joins us. She's been on the show a few times, in fact. I think I spoke with her about a year ago. And she's a dream work expert, a psychologist, and we'll talk about Mall World. Last time I was hosting, someone called in and asked, have you ever heard of this Mall World thing, which is a shared dream experience where people believe they're in a mall with other people, and they seem to all have the same layout of the same mall. It's a strange phenomenon. And she wrote an article for Psychology Today about it. So we're going to talk to her about that in the second half of the show. Major congratulations go out to this year's Radio Hall of Fame inductees who had their ceremony this weekend in Chicago. Legends like Shotgun Tom Kelly, who is a true legend. I had a chance to meet him once. He was fantastic. He was at an Art Volo birthday party here in Detroit, and I think Art was there. Radio's best friend documenting this again today. And a shout out to WLS in Chicago, who is celebrating its history Sunday night, 7 to 9 Central. They bring in the legendary jocks, being that it is around the time of the Radio Hall of Fame ceremonies there in Chicago. Seems fitting to bring back some of their legends to do a nighttime Sunday night show. So big shout out to them in Chicago. And if you want to email me at any point during the show, RyanRecker at coasttocoastam.com. I do keep my email address open. I try to reply during the break. And if you have any questions for the guests, this is always a good chance or an opportunity, really, for you to do that if you can't call in. We do open up the lines in the second half of the show, at least the second hour, the second half of the interview. And if you have a question for Colin Broen, maybe you can save it for next hour. You can call in and talk to him directly, or you can email me and I can try to fit it in. We're going to open up things with him next on Coast to Coast AM. Don't go anywhere.
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0: Thanks for having me, man.
1: Let's say weird spirits and things follow you around, or do you only find them when you're looking for them?
0: Well, honestly, I know a lot of people in the paranormal space, and I know a lot of people that have had experiences with these things that a lot of people call attachments. And I've definitely had my experience with those entities and energies, but I think those kinds of experiences are far and few between. You know, I've done hundreds of investigations. I've only felt like I've been followed by something a handful of times. But I will say that when I have felt that, or something has kind of come home with me, it's definitely made its presence known, and it's been easy for me to tell. These energies, though, they're everywhere. They're not just in haunted houses. I mean, everybody's house really has a haunting to it in some way or another.
1: I think it's probably better that I don't pick up on these things. I was watching the Real Ghostbusters cartoon with my daughter today, and Slimer is going around and causing problems. And I thought, that would be miserable. If all I did was see ghosts floating around causing problems in my house where I live all the time, that would not be a fun place to be. So when you know what you're looking for, do you find them everywhere, or do you, for the most part, feel they keep to themselves unless you try to call them?
0: I genuinely believe that, you know, if you go into an investigation with an open mind and a desire to find something, these entities and energies are going to be attracted to that, and they're going to try and make their presence known in some way. You don't necessarily have to go to the most haunted place on earth to find something that wants to communicate with you. I mean, I've talked to so many people over the years doing this that have literally done seances or, you know, attempted communication in their own home and were shocked when something answered their questions or something came through. And to speak to your point, actually, I lived in a haunted house. I grew up in a haunted house. I've talked about this story many times before, and it was not fun. It was actually terrifying. And, you know, some of those experiences that I had back then, I would kill to have again at any point throughout my career in the future as a paranormal investigator, because they were so powerful and they were so real. But it was not fun. It's definitely not like a time that I look back on very fondly. It was a lot of sleepless nights, and my parents even, they began to become affected, and we had three psychics come in to try to cleanse the home, and it didn't work. It actually only made things worse. So yeah, I've had that experience, and it totally changes your perspective on the paranormal when you actually live in that space and you don't just visit as a part of, like, you know, a ghost tour or something like that.
1: Sure. It's probably hard to break a lease or just pack up and move. If you detect something, that's a lot of work and effort to do.
0: Yeah, and you know, in all states, they don't have to. I mean, the laws vary by state, but they don't even have to tell you if someone died in your home or there was a brutal crime. I've always found that to be pretty strange. That, you know, you could purchase a beautiful home in one of these states that don't have this legislation, and come to find out 5 years in that there was, I don't know, an axe murder on the second floor. That's crazy.
1: Right. Well, my realtor, of course, when you purchase a home, you always want to get the inspections done. You want to make sure there's no underlying problems that are going to cost you down the line. I've never been offered a psychic or someone to walk through the house ahead of time to see if they detect anything either. Let's talk about some of these weird things you've encountered over the course of your life. What are some of the big ones that come to mind?
0: Well, one that's really interesting to me as an adult actually relates back to my haunting. It was weird. The house that we moved into was actually a brand new build. So there was no history on the land. There was no history in the home. My parents built this house. There was nothing on the property before. It was just dirt. So when you move into a place like that and you immediately begin experiencing paranormal activity, you don't really believe what you're seeing and what you're feeling, because, you know, in my mind back then, there was no way that this place could be haunted. I mean, it was brand new. But, you know, the very first day that we moved in, my sister had an experience. And from that point going forward, it was just constant for her and I. We were both, younger.

0: I was like just starting high school at the time, and she's 4 years younger than me. But, and this is crazy. So at one point in the haunting, I woke up in my bed one night and I was experiencing a bout of sleep paralysis. And as I looked towards my bedroom window, my window kind of faced the sky in a perfect way where you could see the moonlight coming through at that time of night. And I looked towards my window and I saw what looked to be a man wearing like a fedora or a wide brimmed hat. And as I looked at this guy, he just stared back at me. Not like he had a face or facial features. It was just, you know, I could tell that this thing was looking at me. And as I'm staring at it, it just slowly started to glide or kind of float towards my bed. And at the very last second before it was able to touch me, I was able to break the paralysis and kind of snap and turn my bedroom, my bedstand light on. And yeah, it disappeared. Now, I told that story hundreds of times back then. I talked about it on my own show years ago. And I didn't find out until a few years ago that there's, you know, this entity known as the Hat Man, which I'm sure you guys have discussed before.
1: Sure.
0: But, you know, back then I had no idea that was this being that's kind of based in supernatural lore, and it has its own place in the folklore of the supernatural. And I had actually experienced that. So to be doing this full time years later and to come across those stories and to kind of dive into them and realize that I had one of those experiences in my own home, it shifted my perspective in a really, really weird kind of way. Because yeah, I mean, what do you make of that? It's really hard to even still wrap my head around it.
1: So let's say you're talking to other people about this and someone else has experienced Hat Man, but they didn't move. They didn't wake up. What happens? Did you ever wonder, let's say you didn't turn the light on. Let's say you didn't come out of that sleep paralysis. What would have happened to you? Have you ever talked to someone that maybe perhaps didn't get up?
0: I mean, there are tons of stories online, whether you believe everybody's story or not. That's your own thing, and you can choose to believe in what you want to. But, you know, there are stories of people that have encountered this thing. I've read stories, and I've actually heard from people that I've interviewed that, you know, they've actually had different perspectives on the Hat Man. Either they've felt this kind of malignant sort of energy attached to it, or they've felt, I don't want to say a benevolence, but more of like just a non-emotion from it. Like it didn't want to hurt them, but they didn't know what it wanted. I haven't heard of Hat Man attacking anybody, but you know, that's kind of the pattern. People always seem to kind of snap out of this right before it's going to touch them, or it's going to do whatever it's going to do to them. You know, I'm not going to tell you that I would prefer to have allowed this thing to do what it wanted to me, but you know, it is a possibility. And that on the kind of scale of creepiness in my haunted house experience, that was actually kind of on the lower end of things that happened. The real frightening experiences involved things like doppelgangers and babies crying. That obviously there was no baby in the house. That was my whole family heard a baby crying at different times of the day in different parts of the house, and none of us talked to each other, but we all came together at the end of the day and we're sharing these stories. And that was just mind-blowing to me, because I had heard this baby crying in my bedroom at about 3 in the afternoon, and my mom and sister had heard this baby crying in our basement area at 5 or 6 that night. I was out of the house at the time, and my dad, I mean, this is like something out of a movie. You couldn't even make this up. My dad's coming home from work that night, and my mom and sister and I are sitting at our kitchen table just talking. And as he comes in through the garage, this is like 7 o'clock at night, he remarks, "One of you guys have a baby doll out in the garage area that's making this noise? I kept hearing this as I was walking in." And it was, I mean, when I tell you, everybody's face just dropped and lost all the blood, went completely white. It was just so crazy, because yeah, there's no baby in the house. There were no baby dolls. There's no history of some sort of an infant passing away, at least to our knowledge, on the property. And that just makes no sense.
1: This is inside of the new build you were talking about. Same home?
0: Yeah. Yes.
1: Okay. Not even new builds her safe. Were your parents believers? Did they discuss this sort of thing before you started having experiences, or did you guys come about this around the same time because of the new build home? You started experiencing these things as a family, and then you started believing together.
0: Well, I grew up going on ghost tours with my family. My mom has always loved Halloween, so she was always kind of bringing us to the morbid dark tourism locations in the cities that we visited when I was younger. So that was a thing in my family. We believed in ghosts. We had these, and we still have these ghost stories that have been passed through generations. Going back to my family, mostly came over from Norway. So we have ghost stories from family members in Norway hundreds of years ago that are just crazy. But you know, when we move into a brand new house and my sister starts experiencing things and then I start experiencing things, it's almost once again like the plot of a horror film, because my parents didn't really, I don't want to say they didn't believe us because they believed that we were experiencing something, but I just don't think at the beginning they fully believed that it was possible the house could be haunted. So they almost wrote it off towards the beginning. And then as they started to have experiences and it became almost undeniable that something was happening, that's when they decided, yeah, we should call these psychics in. And it was really meant to just be one psychic, a family friend of ours, who ended up bringing two of her friends who had these claimed abilities. And yeah, they claimed that there was a portal there. They felt that there was some sort of a portal in the area that had allowed some of these entities to come through. But I more so nowadays believe something actually attached itself to our family. Because of a weird situation we were in at the time. There was a lot of kind of grief and trauma through our family, and just something really bad had happened right before we moved into the house. So I feel that something felt that energy, almost like we were casting it into the air, like a beacon for a spirit that would want to feed off of that. And it kind of just globbed on. And even to this day, you know, my parents still live in South Dakota. That's where the house was. They moved out in 2019. I live in Texas. My sister lives in California. All of us still have experiences of our own in our different spaces, of varying degrees of spookiness. But right. I don't know. It's just weird, you know? It never really went away.
1: It's interesting, these type of spirits that could attach to certain objects. Sometimes you hear them attaching to objects, sometimes attaching to people. Do you think that there's any ill intent, or do you think perhaps these spirits are just that and they're neutral, kind of like the Hat Man, you know? Do you feel like whatever's attaching to you has some sort of intention?
0: I'd say, honestly, out of all the investigations that I've done, 99% of spirits and energies that I've encountered, even though they can present in frightening ways, I don't think they have any sort of malicious intent behind why they're here. I mean, I'm not going to pretend to be an expert on the paranormal, because in reality, nobody is, because we're all kind of chasing the golden answer to the age-old question of what happens when you die. But at the same time, I can definitely tell you from my own experience that these negative entities, they do exist. And I don't know exactly what they are. I know a lot of people, even people who are listening right now, are going to say that those are demons. And I believe that that definition does apply to some of these energies. But there are even things beyond what people would call demons that are out there that, you know, exist in a kind of weird space that I can't even wrap my head around, that I can't even comprehend. But those things, they're very rare. They're hard to find. But yeah, when they get attached to a person or an object, they really don't like to let go. And I feel like that sort of a thing is what globbed onto my family.
1: So what do you find that these things that are these entities, these spirits, do you find that you ever see some commonality between them? Is there anything defining traits that you would say would define the spirit world as you're investigating these things?
0: I mean, people always report experiencing really the same types of activity. Like feelings, I would say, are the biggest part of paranormal experiences that for a person like me are frustrating because I could sit with a camera inside of a haunted location and tell people online or tell the camera that I'm feeling this or smelling this or experiencing this, but you can't translate that through a video. You have to physically be there to experience something like that yourself. And I think that's the most kind of prevalent form of activity. And it's also a type of activity or energy that most people write off. You know, you can have this feeling, you can experience this, but if you're not in the right mindset to have that experience, you're not going to really recognize what's happening. But, you know, we hear all the time, lots of stories of noises being heard, figures and shadows being seen, the shadow people. That's kind of main type of energy and entity. I've heard lots of different definitions of shadow people too. I've talked to people who think they're aliens. I've talked to people that think they're demons. You know, there's no real decided definition in the community of what a shadow person is, but it's just confusing.
1: Do you become immune to the feeling after a certain point through your investigations, or do you still feel the same way you did when you first experienced it?
0: I still feel the same way. And I actually think that if you go out and investigate and you kind of learn your body and you learn your own tells and your own signs, you become more in tune with it and you can sense it and feel it better than, you know, if you're just going in blind and you don't really know what to look for. At the very beginning, I was afraid of every single noise that I was hearing because of my experience and how frightening it had been. Nowadays, though, I mean, I'm a jumpy person. So like, you know, if I watch a horror movie, my wife always laughs because I'm just like screaming all the time. But, you know, I can't help it. That's the reality of the world we live in.
1: Well, when we come back, we'll talk more about this. And there's a few other things I wanted to ask you about, including some of your experiences and documenting it. Why you think it's important to document these things. I think some people dismiss it very quickly, but there is a certain amount of importance of making sure people's experiences are known, because I think for every time you bring up one, there's probably 10 others that were too afraid to talk about their own. Colin Broen is our guest, and if you want to look him up online, you can just do a quick search for some of his shows, The Conspiracy Files. That's a good one to look up. Or Murder in America, another one to search for. 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Colin Broen continues, and if you have a comment, feel free to email me, ryanrecker@coasttocoastam.com. 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
1: FEMA is urging residents across the southeast to remain cautious as remnants of Hurricane Isaias weaken and move further inland. The National Weather Service says the storm is now breaking apart over central Alabama after making landfall last night near Destin, Florida, as a Category 2 hurricane. Four people have been killed, two in Florida and two in Alabama. Over 600,000 customers remain without power in the region. About 10 million people remain under flood alerts, with heavy rain and high winds impacting an area from northern Florida to southern Virginia. And officials in Saudi Arabia say 12 people are dead after Houthi militants in Yemen launched an attack on the kingdom's main airport. Multiple news agencies are reporting the international airport in Riyadh was evacuated after a loud blast was heard Saturday. Saudi officials now confirm a dozen people are dead. I'm Jim Forbes.
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7: Nearly 8 in 10 Americans blame the Trump administration for rising costs of living. A new Reuters survey found that 78% of Americans, including 64% of Republicans and 95% of Democrats, believe at least some of the responsibility for rising prices is on the White House. This is President Trump's approval rating plummets amid the ongoing war in Iran, which has surged global energy prices, and his administration's move to hike tariffs on trading partners, including Canada. Consumer sentiment hit a 5-month low in October. Matt Mattinson has more.
8: The University of Michigan's early reading for the month edged lower on concerns over high prices and worries about the economy. The survey noted a steep drop in sentiment among lower income consumers as frustration over the cost of living continues to rise. Both short and long-term inflation expectations increased to their highest levels since May. I'm Matt Mattinson.
7: The Trump administration is investigating a Wells Fargo program aimed at increasing home ownership among Black Americans. Mark Mayfield reports.
9: The Department of Housing and Urban Development says the bank's race-based lending practices could violate the Fair Housing Act, while Wells Fargo has declined to comment. The bank pledged $150 million to lower mortgage rates and refinancing fees for qualifying Black homeowners. Fair housing advocates say the program is legal under federal rules that are designed to address historic barriers to lending. I'm Mark Mayfield.
7: Two new movies are hitting theaters this weekend. The horror flick Other Mommy, starring Jessica Chastain, is expected to scare up about $20 million in its first weekend in theaters. Meantime, The Social Reckoning, a sequel to The Social Network, is projected to make up to $8 million in its debut. Elsewhere, Verity is set to make between $13 and $16 million in its second outing, while Tom Cruise's Digger is expected to make about $4 million in its second weekend after bombing in its debut. With your consumer and business news, I'm Chris Caraggio.

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1: Something slightly paranormal happening in my basement right now. I want to talk to Colin Broen about, get his take on it. 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One person emailed me and said, first ever song played on WLS was Woolly Bully. 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Okay. That's a good trivia question. 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Chris Broen is our guest, or Colin Broen is our guest, excuse me, and we're going to continue with Colin coming up after the break on Coast to Coast AM.
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1: And welcome back. Joining us is a filmmaker, paranormal investigator, Colin Broen. Thank you so much for coming on to Coast AM. I really enjoying the conversation.
6: Well, there's a lot to go over.
1: Yeah, well, let me tell you what happened during the break here, because you can, I can pick your paranormal investigating mind. So as we went into break, and I'm sitting here, I started smelling cigarette smoke, and I know people say they smell that sometimes during investigations. I'm not a smoker. No one in my family is. We live in this house for the past couple of years. No one's ever smoked inside this house, so there'd be no reason for me to smell that. And I know that sometimes people say they pick up on little traces of that when they're investigating, like a smoker smell. So let's say you're investigating this. What would you rule out? How would you handle something like that? Because for me, I would think, okay, it's in my mind. I'm thinking about this. Maybe my mind is just adding that in for a little bit of fun. Maybe I'm not really smelling that. Maybe it's a false positive. How would you handle maybe a little thing like that?
6: So first of all, that's very bizarre because I just mentioned if you actually rewind the tapes on this show, that, you know, the human body is, in my opinion, the best ghost hunting device. And I actually specifically called out smell because some of the most profound experiences I've had have been with smells. Actually, about a week ago, weirdly enough, I was in West Virginia shooting our Halloween series for the Paranormal Files at this pretty infamous haunted hotel in this town that we were in. And both my brother-in-law and I, we were walking our cameras in that day, and we walked through this hallway in the kind of lobby-ish area of the hotel, and we both smelled cigarette / cigar smoke. And it was overwhelmingly strong, even though we were the only ones in this corridor. And later that night, we didn't know the stories of this hotel. As we were videotaping the tour that the guide from the hotel was giving us, she literally stopped in that exact spot and said, people smell cigar smoke right here all the time because it's associated with the founder of the hotel who died in the building and who has been seen standing here. And so that was mind-blowing for me. I've only had a few of those experiences, and I just had that experience like a week ago.
1: Okay.
6: So that makes this whole story that I'm hearing from you right now even stranger. But, you know, we try to debunk every type of paranormal evidence that we capture. But I think you've already gone ahead and done that by stating out loud, you know, the obvious things you would look for. Is anyone a smoker? Are you a smoker? If you can rule out where the scent could potentially be coming from, that's where it crosses the boundary for me into being something potentially paranormal. And
1: right.
6: I mean, I don't know what to tell you. If it were me, I would immediately stop the show and begin doing an EVP session because I'm a paranormal investigator, but I know you can't do that. So,
1: okay, I don't have any equipment. Like, there's no equipment on right now. Is there something I can do to test this? Is there anything that would be like a poor man's test?
6: The best thing that I always tell people to do is to just ask for a sign. I mean, you could try to talk to you. You could say, if you're here with me in the room, this is our space. You know me by now. Could you show me that you're here somehow?
1: Okay. Do you want me to try that? I can say that and see if anything happens. Okay. If anyone is here in the room with me right now, you know this family, you know this house, show me a sign that you are here. Maybe dip the lights or make it known somehow. See, I don't see anything. I don't know how long I should wait for, though.
6: You know, the biggest thing that I always do after asking that question is just sit and listen.
1: Okay. Let me take one of my earphones, ears open here. See if I hear anything. See, maybe they don't think I'm serious because I'm talking into a microphone. I don't know. Nothing happened. Maybe it was my mind playing tricks, because that happens too when you're thinking about it and you're kind of in that realm of discussing it. Maybe your mind, you know, does a little trick on you.
6: You know, anything's possible. But I would say if you just smelled a distinct cigarette smell, that would be something for me that I would
1: immediately... See, I smell it right now. I smell it again. And, you know, I never smell it down here in my basement office ever. This is kind of a first for me.
6: And there would be no one outside smoking or anything like that?
1: No, I mean, I'm not in an apartment or anything. It's, you know, your standalone single family home. So it would be, if there was someone smoking outside the window, they'd be trespassing on my property to do that.
6: That's very interesting, man. I'm not going to lie. That's kind of, I mean, me having that experience about a week ago. It was actually a week ago tonight that we were shooting that video. So,
1: okay.
6: Strange.
1: Well, when I do these in my basement, I purposely have my office space where I have my equipment set up, but I leave the door open so I can peek out the door in case I see something strange in the basement while I'm broadcasting. If I notice anything else, I will let you know over the course of the show here.
6: Please do.
1: Yeah. What? Tell me about these investigations. And when you go into a place, you say sometimes you surprise people. They have no idea there was something even in that home. Do they normally call you in if they weren't experiencing something to begin with?
6: Well, with the show, we typically focus on established haunted locations with, you know, history attached to them, because I feel that history is the most important part of a haunting. And that's what you can usually use to determine what may be causing the paranormal activity inside of a location or even on the property, you know, analyzing what unfolded there in the past. And also, you know, doing these paranormal investigations and creating the series that I've created, it's been amazing for me to be able to teach people, especially here in America, some of the history of their own country that a lot of folks don't want to acknowledge or talk about, or crimes that have been covered up, varying, you know, degrees of cover up. But yeah, I've done some residential investigations. I was actually called in. One of the craziest investigations I've ever done was in South Dakota. It was actually the second episode of my show that I ever produced. And it was eventually removed from YouTube. And back then, this is back in 2015, I didn't save backups or anything. Once I posted it on YouTube, I thought it's going to be on here forever. But something happened and the entire video was removed. So I don't even have a copy of any of the footage anymore. But it was insane. This family contacted, well, actually, it was the same psychic medium who cleansed my house or tried to cleanse the house. She called me one day because she knew I was getting into this. And she said, you know, I have this family that asked me to come out and do a read on their property. And when I got out there, it was too evil for me. I didn't want to mess with it. It gave me the worst feeling and I don't know what to do. So maybe you can head out there and use some of your equipment and try to figure out what's in the home. And of course, for me, that was like an immediate yes. Hearing a psychic say that it's too dark for them. Like, yeah, I want to go out and see what's in this house. And I ended up spending a whole week with the family. And by the end of the week, we had determined that whatever was there was indeed incredibly malevolent. And I actually contacted the local diocese because the family was Catholic. So we had two local priests come out and do an actual structural, I don't want to call it an exorcism, but it was really a sort of pseudo blessing of the property. And they sprayed holy water on all the walls and recited all these different prayers. And according to the family, that helped, you know, this thing to leave the home. But, you know, what we experienced was, there was this one moment. I'll tell you this. It's a short anecdote, but it was still something that I revisit all the time. The family had been playing with Ouija boards and they claimed that they had contacted an entity that called itself Zozo. And if you study the paranormal, Zozo is an entity a lot of people claim to have, you know, been in contact with. It's a very, very evil, demonic sort of being. And, you know, at first when we got to the house, we didn't necessarily believe that that was really what was happening. But as I interviewed these family members one by one, like there was one point when I was shooting an interview with these two family members and they started arguing about how one of them had started using the Ouija board behind their backs and had started this whole thing. And they got so worked up that one of our interview subjects ripped their lav mic off of them, threw it on the table, got in their car and drove off the property and refused to be involved anymore. So you could see for me, at least in that very moment, that this was like very real to this family. And on the very last night, we decided to try call this thing in. So I asked that guy who had been doing these Ouija board sessions if he could do one for us as we kind of monitored the room. We set up in their garage. And, you know, for about 45 minutes, nothing happened. It was completely still, just an average summer night. But then at one point, and this still gives me the chills thinking about this right now in my room here in Texas, he literally pointed out towards the darkness, the open dark outside of the garage door. And he said, I feel like they're coming. I feel like they're finally coming in. And as he said that, this family had multiple German shepherds. The moment he said that, they all started growling at the darkness. And it was pitch black. And they were just sitting there like, and I'm like, oh my God, I'm getting chills right now. I'm like, I'm going to see Zozo. Like, I don't know what I'm about to see. And as the dogs are growling and he's saying that it's coming, it reaches this almost point where it's like something has to happen. And as he says that, the front door to their house on camera opens up and slams shut. Like right next to us, and everybody in the room screamed except for the guy that was doing the session. He just looked at us with this very stoic look on his face and said, okay, they're in the house, you can go contact them. Like, for me, I was like, all right. So yeah, I mean, we kind of gathered ourselves and we went in, and you know, it was weird because nothing particularly crazy ended up happening to us while we were in the home, except my friend developed rapidly a nosebleed. He was gushing blood from his nose. It was crazy.
1: Weird.
6: Okay. But it was really that experience. And then the thing that breaks my heart, I still have this footage probably somewhere on a hard drive at my parents' house. I know that it's got to be there somewhere, the raw footage of that moment. But I look back and I reviewed the clip later on when I was editing the video. And as he's saying that, and this is going to sound unbelievable, but it's there. We looked out, and as I'm panning out into that dark area where he's pointing to with this infrared camera, there appears to be what looks like a woman in a white dress with long black hair, almost like the Grudge, that floats out of the top left corner of the frame towards the camera and then disappears.
1: And oh boy.
6: I looked at that footage the next day because I went home and I showed my parents. I was like, oh my God, you guys have to see this. And I saw that clip. And so when I went back to their house in order to complete the structural cleansing with the priests from the diocese, I went and I checked the environment because that's what you have to do when you capture something like that. You have to try debunk it. And when I set my camera up in the exact spot, my jaw dropped because there was nothing. There was no tree. There was no bush. It was just literally this is like a farmland kind of area in very rural South Dakota, like literally the middle of nowhere. And there was nothing that could have caused this sort of a visual on the screen at that exact moment. And to me, that's easily hands down the creepiest thing that I've ever caught on camera, because I tried to debunk it. And I even had people, I was in film school at the time when I was cutting this together. That was right before I moved to Texas from South Dakota to go to UT. I went to film school there. And I had people in my classes look at this footage. And even one of my professors, nobody could tell me what this was. It wasn't like a reflection. It was, I mean, if I had the picture, I wish I could show you, but it was a full on like woman in a white dress. You could see arms and this long hair that was almost draped over her. And it was at that exact moment when he was pointing. And then a few moments later, that's when the door opened and slammed. It was crazy, but you know, when it comes to the paranormal, I'm almost hesitant.
1: I tell you what, though, let's just say the idea, the cinematic moment where the door opens and closes.
6: Oh, I know.
1: And your guy says, they're in the house.
6: Yeah, you can go talk to him now. I'm like, oh,
1: holy moly.
6: Yeah.
1: That and is
6: they had
1: out
6: stories
1: of a movie.
6: For days, too. Like, they said that the dad's eyes had rolled back into his head at one point and blood had poured out of his nose. Like, it was a very, very scary thing for this family. That, you know, I went into wanting to investigate, but as we kind of, and we also found this weird stuff on their property. We found these jars that had been buried. We used a metal detector and found these jars that had been buried upside down full of old rusty nails that looked like they had been there for decades. It was so spooky. And on top of that, I went on camera and I bought a metal detector. I actually bought two of them. And we brought the metal detector out. It was like supposed to be a kind of funny bit in the video that I was planning to release, where we went to this, it's called Shields in the Midwest. We went to a Shields and bought a metal detector. And we went out to this area where they said they had found some of these things. And I put the metal detector out and I started scanning the ground, and the meter just it started spiking to the absolute max in my hand, and it died immediately. And we tried to swap the batteries out. It was not a battery issue. The whole device had just literally like crapped itself and became useless. And luckily I had bought another one in case something like that happened. But I mean, the footage of that is just so, it was so compelling because I mean, I was a very novice investigator at the time. It was really my first kind of real effort at investigating something outside of my own home. And I just, I feel like we handled it with grace and the family was happy with the result after the cleansing and everything. But my God, it was scary.
1: Well, given everything you experienced there, you're riding a pretty big high. Does it feel like sometimes you're let down by investigations without having an experience like that?
6: Oh, all the time. I mean, genuinely, the paranormal, if you've ever been on an investigation, 90% of the time, you're just sitting in the dark, in a dark room, talking to yourself. It's not exactly thrilling. But it's that 1% of experience that keeps the high rolling.
1: Oh, boy. All right, well, do you want to take some calls from listeners in the next hour?
6: Sure. I've had some people message me and say that they're listening. And if you're listening out there, call in and I'd love to hear what you have to say.
1: Great. You can share your own experiences or maybe ask questions to Colin Broen. By the way, if people wanted to look you up online, where can they go?
6: I'd say check out the Paranormal Files on YouTube. That's where you'll find the ghost hunting.
1: 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Colin Broen is our guest, paranormal investigator. We'll take some of your calls in the next hour. 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
3: Condemnation. I'm Roxanne Evans, Fox News. A deadly missile attack on Saudi Arabia's main international airport has killed 12 people, including an American, and wounded more than 300 others. Fox's Stephanie Bennett.
4: King Khalid International Airport and the surrounding area has been targeted multiple times since fighting escalated between the Iran-backed Houthi rebels and the Saudi-backed Yemeni government forces. The Houthis claimed responsibility for earlier attacks that killed and wounded several other people. British, Spanish, and U.S. embassies in Riyadh are advising its citizens to avoid the airport and surrounding areas. But the fact that the Houthis have been able to disrupt such a significant airport will have a large impact. Now, the Houthi rebels have made gains along the Red Sea, giving them better surveillance of shipping in a corridor that's a crucial alternative to the Strait of Hormuz, where Iran has been attacking ships. The Saudis have sought support from the U.S. and other allies, along with its airports, military facilities, and oil infrastructure have also came under attack.
3: Meanwhile, President Trump has struck a deal for Russian diesel. Edward Lawrence of Fox Business reports
5: 300,000 tons of diesel have now been agreed to be released by Russia. And Russia actually removed the sanctions or the block that they had on giving that to the globe. Another 500,000 tons of oil will go out on November 1st. So you'll have an immediate impact on global prices and then a continued impact after November. From the president's perspective, he's been trying to get diesel prices down so the price doesn't affect inflation. Vladimir Zelensky, the president of Ukraine, he does not like this deal, condemned it immediately, saying it would just prolong the war, giving Russia more money.
3: Well, President Trump told reporters Ukraine should get a new president because Zelensky doesn't make deals. What was Hurricane Isaias is now moving north, spreading heavy rain after slamming into Florida's panhandle last night, leaving four people dead. 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
3: Ahead of the midterms, President Trump is stumping for GOP candidates across several states to help keep Republicans in the majority. While at a rally in Clarksville, Tennessee, he addressed immigration, comparing the number of migrants who entered the country illegally with those that entered under the Biden administration.
16: When I inherited that border, that was the worst border maybe anywhere, anytime in the entire world. 25 million people came in through our southern border. Now, in 17 months, zero people came in to our country illegally.
3: The Cato Institute estimates there were actually 8,900 migrants who got into the U.S. illegally in 2025. One Philadelphia police officer is dead, a second recovering after a Saturday morning shooting in West Philadelphia. The district attorney shared details on the suspect and outlined what is expected moving forward.
7: There will be a bail hearing. Just so we're clear, this defendant is going to be held without bail based upon the charges and based upon all of the circumstances. The name of that defendant is Eric Lewis.
3: Prosecutors charged Lewis in connection to the death of the officer, the injury of the second officer, and for the shooting of nine other officers. Prediction market Kalshi opened an investigation into suspicious bets related to President Trump's selection of his next press secretary. The Wall Street Journal reports the company was looking into at least three trades placed on the platform shortly before the outlets began announcing the appointment of Katie Zachariah. $19 bet on Thursday evening, expected to pay out roughly $1,900. Two other bets of $74 and $80, expected to pay out $3,700 and $4,000, respectively. I'm Roxanne Evans, and this is Fox News.
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1: Happy to be with you. And those are the numbers. Looks like we're getting some calls now lined up for our guest, Colin Broen. If you want to look him up online on the YouTube, you can find the Paranormal Files. He also has Conspiracy Files podcast, Murder in America, another great one for you to check out. And we do want to talk about some of your paranormal experiences. He is a filmmaker and a paranormal investigator. I'm getting some emails in. One person emailed and said, this is, Lynn. Ryan, was your sign right after you asked for your sign? You smelled more cigarette smoke. That's your sign. Okay, I feel like that turned into a Jeff Foxworthy bit. That's your sign. One person said, fantastic show. Just the thought about the cigarette smoke you're smelling. Maybe it's Art Bell visiting you, giving you approval for the show tonight, that he's enjoying it. Okay, maybe wouldn't that be something? Wouldn't that be amazing? One person said, pleasure to listen to you from Mexico tonight. Very nice. Thank you for that message. So if you want to email me during the show, Ryan Recker at coasttocoastam.com. This is a good one for Colin. I'll save this email for Colin, and maybe I'll read some more during the break here, but start sending in your phone calls, your messages, Ryan Recker at coasttocoastam.com. Our guest, Colin Broen, will take your phone calls next on Coast to Coast AM.
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3: I had acute eczema. 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
9: I

0: ward off evil spirits. Have you ever heard of that?
1: You know, I actually, yeah, I did look into that back then. And I the people that I talked to gave me two different potential reasons for that being there. There was one camp that believed that it was a way to ward off these energies. And there were other people that I spoke with that thought that it may have been a curse itself, some sort of folk magic. So this was back in 2015. I have no idea where the family's at nowadays, but we did burn the Ouija board at the end and tried to break. We did it on camera and it was just really weird. It wouldn't burn at first. Like, that's a whole nother part of this. I don't know what happened to the jar of nails. I don't know even what the family's up to nowadays.
0: All right. I would advise anyone listening here tonight to not keep a Ouija board in your house. I don't want any part of that, honestly. Do you keep one in your house? Do you have one?
1: I've got like 20 of them.
0: Oh, Colin, what are you doing? I don't want any of that.
1: My brother-in-law's got a Ouija planchette tattooed on his hand, which is funny to me. You know? He's hardcore.
0: No kidding. All right, let's take some calls. How about we start on the wild card line? And Joe is in Erie, Kansas. Joe, you're on Coast to Coast AM with Colin Broen. Go ahead. Oh, never mind. Let's go to the wild card line. And Tim from Alberta, Canada. Tim, you're on Coast to Coast AM. Go ahead.
2: Hey, Brian. Hey, Colin. I've got, I live in a farmhouse that it was on the base, Air Force Base at one time, and they got rid of a bunch of them. And I moved out to my farm, and I've had a whole bunch of things happening just recently. But what's interesting, I was a military policeman, and some of the Coast listeners heard this before, but I took a call to this house when it was on base. Babysitter was disturbed for something happening in the house. Someone was running up and down the basement stairs. So I went inside and had a look around. The babysitter, the kids were upstairs sleeping. The parents were out having a dinner. So I went downstairs and I checked everywhere. The basement was concrete. It was empty. I looked inside the furnace housing. Something was hiding in there. I looked all over. All the windows were locked. There was nothing in that basement. So I got her to phone a friend. A friend came over to stay until the parents returned. So go ahead about 10 years, and they're getting rid of the houses. The base is downsizing at that time. And I got one of them. So I ended up out at the farm. And my wife's in the military also, and someone working for her said, "Hey, Tim, you're in my old MQ, married quarters." Basically said, "Boy, we moved out of there because of the spooky stuff going on, and they didn't rent it after that." Turns out the whole story's true. And that's a house I found out from him that the stuff going on was, it's got a long history to it. So I'm through free of information. I'm trying to find out who passed away in this house, because that's what it's got to be, wouldn't you think?
1: I would think so. And wow, that's a really compelling story, especially that you had visited the house in the past to respond to a call basically about the paranormal activity. Wow.
0: How about that? All right. Thank you very much for the message there. How about we go east of the Rockies? And Kathy is in St. Louis County, New York. Kathy, go ahead. You're on Coast to Coast AM.
3: Hello, this is Kathy.
0: We got Hello. You, Kathy.
3: This is Kathy.
0: Yes, we got you. What's going on,
1: hey, Kathy?
0: Go ahead.
3: Okay. I just want to go back a few years, but there's been stuff going on. But first, it's the foremost I wanted to talk about something that happened, very unusual. I had my apartment door locked, and I have an alleyway kitchen and, you know, there's no other way to get out. And all of a sudden, it looked like my door was opening very slowly, which I couldn't figure out because I knew it was very locked. And then I just stood there trying to figure out how that could happen. And then after that, immediately, another door that don't exist, a bigger door, appeared to be white, popped up right in front of me, cornered me in my little kitchen, very small kitchen, and

0: like it was an old-fashioned wooden white door. It was really weird, but no, it don't exist. Why is it there? And I looked to the left side of the door, and it was looked like it was open the crack, and it was pitch black. And then I saw, I'm in trouble. So I just stood there, and when it looked like this door that don't exist was closing, all of a sudden, in an instant, the entire door disappeared. And I was just stunned, and I just stood there and waited a while longer, and I had made sure my kitchen light was on. I turned that on very brightly. And I waited a few more minutes because I was scared silly. And
1: oh, sure.
0: Then when everything looked normal and felt normal, I turned off the light and I hightailed out of there. And
2: wow.
0: It was a little spooky. I'm still spooked to this very day.
1: Oh, sure, Kathy. I'm glad
0: you're... 4 years ago.
1: Yeah. All right, Colin, let me ask you this. So let's say you experience something in a home. Is it better to run and hide or just take it head on? What should you do if you experience something like Kathy did?
3: Well, I think it's impossible to not be afraid when you experience something like that, because it's usually, from my experience, so shocking. You don't even know what you're looking at or experiencing. And oftentimes when people have these paranormal experiences, it takes time for them to be able to, process exactly what happened to them. But I've helped a lot of people with their hauntings, online and in person. And the best thing that I think someone can do if they feel like there's an energy in their home is to not necessarily confront it, but acknowledge it and just, say, hey, we're both here together. We're sharing this space. Why can't we just get along and kind of respect each other's boundaries? Because, in the paranormal, these energies reflect the energy that you give them back at you. So if you come at something with anger or fear, it's usually going to reflect that back towards you in the activity that comes afterwards. But if you approach something, an entity or an energy, with an open heart, with, mm-hmm. as cheesy as it sounds, love and just kind of peace about you, typically these things will listen. And I mean, it's a trope within these haunted stories, but that's the number one thing people always do. And what I would tell people to do is just calmly say, this is my space and we have to find a way to live together and not, have me being mentally tortured at all times by paranormal activity.
1: No kidding. It's interesting because I wonder how, if I experienced the same thing that Kathy did, how I would react to that. When I'm in the house, I'll use this as an analogy, and the listener's going to hate this, and I know I'm going to get a bunch of angry emails, but if I find a spider in the house, and I know there's a spider here, you have to squish that spider immediately, because there's the risk of it disappearing and not knowing where it went would drive me crazy. So you have to go on the hunt and take care of it immediately. I feel like if I were to witness something like that, I would have to head on approach it. And you're telling me this might not be the best way to approach it, because my experience is, okay, if I let it go, now I'm always going to wonder where it's at. I feel like I have to put an end to this right now, because I don't want to have to deal with this later. So if I come at it with that type of negative energy, you're saying I could be making things worse?
3: I would say so. Because at the end of the day, I mean, if you think of a ghost as a human spirit, you always are going to have a better outcome to an argument or a disagreement if you approach it with a level head and a sense of, almost mutual respect and honestly kindness and empathy versus attacking. And if you think that it's a human energy, I mean, I wouldn't like if somebody that I was showing myself to started screaming at me and yelling that they're pissed that I'm here in this house that I've been in for 200 years,
1: Like, I know what you mean.
3: Someone said nice, I might be more willing to listen.
1: Well, that's a good perspective. I see an email from Aaron in Winnipeg, Manitoba. Thank you, Aaron. Good to have you. He said he's a longtime listener. Let's go How about we go west of the Rockies? And Chris is at Redding, California. Chris, you're on Coast to Coast AM with Colin Broen. Go ahead.
2: Hello, gentlemen. Absolutely fascinating show, and I just appreciate it very much. You know, I'm just curious about your guest, his Norwegian connection. Is he Sami? Any Sami blood in him? They seem to be more sensitive. But anyway, I have two quick stories. I was going to college in a town called Cordelia and staying at this very, very old farmhouse, two-story farmhouse. Mm-hmm. And it had a wraparound stairs that went around the house and up into the attic, basically, where my room was. And I was laying there one night, and I hear this boom, boom, boom, boom, boom, boom, boom. That's someone coming up those stairs. And so I opened that door as fast as I could, and there's no one there. And so, man, that was scary. So I went back home to Redding, grabbed my rifle, and I heard that boom, boom, boom, boom, boom, coming up the stairs again. So I went right out there on the opened the door and racked one, because you can hear that gun racking all over the place. Mm-hmm. And anyway, I was down complaining to the old folks that rented the house to me. I said, is there any kind of strange things that have went on here? And he said, oh, yeah, the original people that bought this house, the wife stayed once and refused to stay there. His mother refused to stay in that attic, said there was chains rattling. And while I'm talking with him, I'm looking at the wall, and the stairways that originally were in that house were sealed. So it went from the bottom to my top floor, and they were sealed many, many, many, many years ago. So what I'm thinking is I'm hearing something coming up those stairs, and it's something that's not of this world. And I would hear something. I would lay in my bed very quiet at night, and you can hear people walking on the carpet, and someone was coming towards my bed. But another quick story is I was going to down the road, and I saw a sign for a yard sale. And I said, I don't have any money to myself, and I was drawn. I'm telling you, I was drawn to this yard sale. And I'm talking to this fellow, and I'm telling him I love to dig up old bones. Not old bones, but old marbles and bottles and that kind of thing. And the guy next door said, oh, you'd be surprised what I'm finding in my yard. And then his conversation goes on. He says he's finding jewelry in his yard. Then the conversation goes further, and he says, oh, yeah, I'm finding human bones in my yard. And I'm about ready to flip. So the guy that used to live in that house murdered a woman, chopped her up, threw her in the lake.
3: Wow.
2: And so I told him I left that house, and in the back of my mind, I get this strong impression that drive this into the ground because there's something about this story. So I went back to the guy's house that lived where the killer used to live. And he took me to the back of the house and showed me a pile of rocks and bushes. And he said, see this? And my wife's very sensitive and refuses to go anywhere near this. Then he takes me to the front of the house and shows me a bone that he found in the planter. So my wife swears up and down this is a human bone. Then he tells me the story about how his son comes down terrified in the middle of the night, absolutely terrified, but refuses to tell. What's fascinating is he refuses to tell his mother or father, what's scaring him? And I told him, well, you know the history of this house, don't you? And he goes, yes. I'm afraid that if bones are found here, my property values will go down next to nothing. Something followed me home, and I've never felt this before in my life. It was the most horrible thing. It was a demonic oppression. I have no doubt about it. I was sitting there suffering over it, and the rat poison up in the attic decided to work, and I have a 1x12 ceiling, and I feel this tink, tink, tink on the top of my head, and maggots are falling down. So that's a combination of all the things that are going on. But, you know, there's nothing really. I prayed and prayed, and there was a person on television that was talking about, a pastor was talking about how you can get rid of these things. And the Bible says if two or more of you agree on anything, will be done for you. And I'm praying with this television pastor. And all of a sudden, the wind outside the house went up from zero to like 80. It was the strangest thing I have ever felt in my life. And I could tell whatever that was told to leave in no uncertain terms. I could feel this essence, its evil essence, for the next couple of days. But it was extremely powerful.
1: Wow. Okay. So I want, Colin, to get your thoughts on this. There's so much to unpack here. First, your initial impression.
3: Well, I have a personal story that's interesting from my haunted house. At one point, my dad heard somebody run across our kind of open floor all the way up to his bedroom door when he was home alone, very similar to his story. And my dad, I was in college at the time in Texas. He was back in South Dakota. He actually called me in the middle of the night and told me he was walking around our house with a pistol because he thought someone was physically in the home because these footsteps had been so loud. But obviously we had an alarm system. No one was there. So I can understand how scary that can be, especially knowing that that happened to my own father and how much I trust his word. But yeah, that's a very perplexing case. It definitely, you know, when I've been talking about how most of these energies aren't negative, that would definitely be one of the cases where I would believe that, yeah, obviously whatever is in there, I don't know if it necessarily, I don't know what it would want to do to a person because I don't like to act like I have the answers, but praying never hurts. You know, whatever you do at home to try and cleanse your property, I know there are lots of different belief systems out there, but I feel like that intention that you can bring through prayer or even meditation and calling on your spirits and your divine beings that protect you, that's, there's a lot of power in that. And I'm glad that he did that.
1: I don't know if you have any way to communicate with that person, or maybe who knows, that person may be listening, or there may be similar stories. If you know the person that lived in that house murdered someone on that property, odds are it could have happened more than once, and there could be other bodies on that property that have our unsolved murders, and there could be families that are waiting for closure on that. So please contact police and let them know what you found. And don't rob the jewelry off of these bodies, please. All right, we'll take some more of your calls with Colin Broen coming up after the break. Feel free to email me, ryanrecker@coasttocoastam.com.
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5: FEMA is urging residents across the southeast to remain cautious as remnants of Hurricane Isaias weaken and move further inland. The National Weather Service says the storm is now breaking apart over central Alabama after making landfall last night near Destin, Florida, as a Category 2 hurricane. And Anthropic says one of its AI models submitted a false report about an unsolved murder through a Philadelphia police website. Rob Martier has more.
6: The Philadelphia Police Department said Anthropic notified authorities on October 7th about the incident and explained that the report was a result of an automated testing process. Police said the tip was flagged as spam and was never forwarded to the Real-Time Crime Center for investigation. Police said the false report was submitted through PhillyUnsolvedMurders.com, a website dedicated to unsolved homicides. Police said there was no evidence that the AI model gained unauthorized access to department systems or compromised police data. I'm Rob Martier.
5: And I'm Jim Forbes.
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14: Two new movies hitting theaters this weekend. The horror flick Other Mommy, starring Jessica Chastain.
15: Are you tricking me?
14: What? Expected to scare up around $20 million in its first weekend in theaters. Meantime, The Social Reckoning.
16: Do you have an interest in social media?
14: Sequel to The Social Network, projected to make up to $8 million in its debut. Elsewhere, Verity, set to make between $13 and $16 million in its second outing. Tom Cruise's Digger, expected to make around $4 million in its second weekend after bombing in its debut. Christopher Nolan's The Odyssey, returning to IMAX screens this weekend as well. Actor Keegan Allen says he was beaten and robbed in West Hollywood. The 37-year-old, known for his role on Pretty Little Liars, says two men jumped him on Santa Monica Boulevard, leaving his face bloodied. Allen says the thieves took his Rolex watch.
17: Even lovers need a holiday.
14: Chicago's ongoing fall tour will continue into November, but the band is already planning ahead for 2027. The group has confirmed more than 20 shows next year. The first is scheduled for January 29th in Florida, the last taking place in Arkansas, April 2nd. Guns N' Roses are being added to the lineup for the Aerosmith comeback concert.
18: The California Dream On Aerosmith and Friends shows are set for October 29th and November the 1st at the Hollywood Bowl. Guns N' Roses Slash and bassist Duff McKagan have previously been announced as special guests for the show. Tickets go on sale to the general public on Saturday. I'm Mark Mayfield.
14: That's entertainment. I'm Jennifer Pulsoni.

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1: And thank you for all the email messages. I got one that said I should purchase an EMF meter and have it in my studio during the show just to see if I get any unique readings when we're talking about things like this. That is a fantastic suggestion. I should go online and purchase one just to have running during the show to see if it peaks or anything strange happens while we're discussing things like this. That, you know what, I think I may have to look for one. Maybe Colin could give me some recommendations on one to pick up. Colin Broen is our guest. You can find him on his YouTube, The Paranormal Files, or some of the podcasts like The Conspiracy Files or Murder in America. 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
1: And welcome back to Coast AM. Got an email from Chris here that said he was the caller, and he said, yes, I did report this to police, and they said they were going to the house to investigate. So I think that was the right thing to do. Colin Broen is our guest. Colin, are you ready to take some more calls from listeners?
5: I'm ready. And before the end of the show, I've got a little anecdote to share with you that is pretty interesting.
1: Good. And that one person emailed me and said, since I'm doing shows like this, I should just get an EMT meter and hook it up in my studio and turn it on to see what happens. Do you have any recommendations equipment-wise that you like that I should look into?
5: Honestly, go on Amazon. You can find a perfectly good EMF meter on Amazon. It's shocking. You can get ghost hunting equipment delivered in one day or less nowadays.
1: Got it. All right.
5: You don't need the flashy device, just something basic.
1: EMF reader. I said EMT. Thank you. EMF, electromagnetic field meter. I'd be curious what happens if certain things peak during certain conversations. I would be very curious. All right, let's go to the first time caller line. And Candace is in Kansas City, Kansas. Candace, go ahead. You're on Coast to Coast AM with Colin Broen.
6: Good morning, guys. I am a longtime listener, but a first time caller. And Colin, just wanted to let you know, my husband and I listen to you on YouTube all the time.
5: Oh, thank you, Candace.
6: My question is, I was wondering what was the most, the scariest Estes method experience you've had.
1: Okay.
5: Ooh, that's a good one. That's a really good one. We've done, so if people are unfamiliar, the Estes method is a type of paranormal investigation method where you put on noise-canceling headphones, you blindfold yourself, and you listen to a spirit box and read out loud the responses that you're hearing in your ears while other people that are outside of that ask the questions. So you're kind of disconnecting yourself from the line of questioning. And we've had a ton of really crazy Estes sessions. I typically dive into it and I get very animated and I do all the voices that, exactly like I'm hearing them. We actually, as a part of this upcoming series that we shot for October in Appalachia, we did a couple of Estes method sessions with a crew of guys that had their own show on a major network. I don't know if you guys have seen the show Mountain Monsters. It was a pretty cool show. But while I was doing the Estes, I was under talking to whatever was in this area that we were filming in. And there were a number of things and responses that came through that almost brought some of those guys to tears because they were so personal to them. And it connected with stories of people that they had lost and people that they knew that had died and even memories that they had with these people in this exact place that we were sitting in. And for me, it wasn't scary, but it was deeply profound because, you know, the regular people that I investigate with, my mom and dad, they come with me all the time now and film. My brother-in-law, we have our crew members now that we've recently brought on to the show. We're all very familiar with each other and we know each other's stories. So to have these people that I'm just meeting, you know, a few hours prior, come in and be present for the session and for the energy or the spirits or whoever, whatever was in the area to be sharing details of, you know, intimate memories that these people have, memories of people that have passed, was really striking. And actually, you know, made me take a step back and kind of look at the Estes method and really the paranormal in that moment in a different way. Because, yeah, I mean, that's something that people get tripped up on is the scariness of the paranormal. And I agree, it is very scary. And I've had a lot of scary experiences. But, you know, at the end of the day, we're talking to people that have passed, people that lived long, real, happy lives. And it was just totally different. It was, instead of being freaky, it was beautiful. And it was really real. It was real to those guys to the point that, you know, I could tell that they were affected in a really deep way. And that was special to me.
1: All right. Let's take another call. And how about we go to the wild card line? And Alfred is in Seattle, Washington. You're on Coast to Coast AM. Go ahead.
7: Yes. Really interesting show. I was just laughing to myself. I've been hunted myself since forever, but I'm at a house where when I was about to rent it years ago, I went inside the house by myself. I had been given the keys And it was in the evening, you know, it was afternoon, the sun shining. I went and I opened the shower curtain that somebody, previous families left just there. And a bottle of, because I heard a noise, and a bottle of shampoo was just, you know, shaking back and forth. And then from there on, you know, we have experienced doors opening in the middle of the night. Let's say sometimes I'm up and it's like 2 a.m. I'm sitting at the table, all dark, everything. And it's like somebody just walks in. You can hear the doorknob opening, the door shutting, and then thumpings on the wall in the garage. And most of the activities in the garage. And it's just, I brought a priest in and he blessed the house, the garage and everything. And it didn't stop. And it's like, he's just like, move. You got to, I don't have the money to move somewhere else. So it's been happening for years, and it happened to previous families that decided to move out of the house because of the activity. I've had even instances where I walk into the garage and there's a bat just flying at high speed, circling me. And so, you know, I'm a Catholic Christian, so I just like raise my hand and say a quick prayer, and it just goes away. It's happened a couple of times, and then way back, there was somebody inside the garage. Nobody had the keys to the door that goes into the kitchen. And a lady started screaming because somebody, a person was trying to get out from the garage into the house. So, yeah, that kind of thing. But thank you.
1: Okay.
8: Wow.
1: Thank you. Bats, by the way, that's an interesting one. I don't hear about bats too often associated with paranormal. Do you hear about certain animals or things like that associated with certain hauntings?
5: Cats and dogs, mainly bats. That's definitely a new one for me. But, you know, just hearing that story, thank you for sharing. It definitely sounds like, obviously, the garage is a focus point of this energy and this haunting. And, you know, it's not a one size fits all situation when it comes to the paranormal. Like I said, I had my house cleansed multiple times by these psychics. The main cleansing happened at the very kind of beginning of the haunting, but it really made this thing even more angry. And I've heard from so many people over the years that they've had priests come in to bless the home, or they've even had structural exorcisms performed on homes, and it's done next to nothing. And for me, that's when it's really interesting, because if the traditional method to cleanse a place of that energy doesn't work, that either means that this energy or entity specifically is stronger, or it's not trying to frighten and attack. It wants you to, I don't know, maybe find something or discover something, or maybe there's something buried on the property that has some sort of relevance to a story that was never told. I mean, it sounds cheesy, but when you consider the world of the paranormal, nothing is really out of bounds. Like, anything is possible. Yeah. So,
1: all right.
5: Yeah. Crazy.
1: Let's go east of the Rockies, and Marie is in Georgia. You're on Coast to Coast AM with Colin Broen. Go ahead.
9: Hello. How are you guys doing? So I was calling because I've had different experiences, but this one, I worked for a military base for about 14 years. And at that base, we had, I don't really know what it was, but something would come into there and push things off of my boss's desk. And we had a gym and a locker room and everything in there. And they would go, like one night I was by myself, and all the lockers in the locker room started slamming at one time. And I called my sister and I said, I want you to hear this because I'm not crazy. Tell me what you hear. And the treadmills would run by themselves when you're closing up at night. But whatever it was, it seemed to be almost mischievous or playful. And so I wondered about the difference in just regular spirits and poltergeist, and if you had experience with that.
1: Okay.
5: I've had a lot of experience with poltergeist activity. And that can be the most frightening type of activity because it's often random and it's usually very strong and, you know, potentially violent, like things moving or very loud noises, seeing things. But once again, if you're not reading a negative sort of evil vibe from this entity or whatever it is, you know, the honest to God, my best advice would be to just acknowledge it and see, ask what it wants. If it can show you what it wants, if it can tell you what it wants. I know it's frightening to a lot of people, but these things usually, they want something unless they're trapped, like the stone tape theory. It's events replaying themselves over and over again. But usually when it comes to poltergeist activity, that's an entity with the level of intelligence that is trying to say something. Now, what they're trying to say, that's the question that all of us would like answered. But, you know, just treat it with respect and hopefully you can get that back.
1: All right. Well, I got an email question from Craig in Nebraska. This is kind of interesting. He started by saying that he grew up in a small town in Kansas and their friends had a Ouija board and the spirit that took it over went as HJ. And they said they had to quit because it was just getting too much for him. But he said on a side note, and this is where the question comes in. He said that they saw increased activity in their home after his older brother started hiding adult magazines in the attic so the parents wouldn't find it. He says, I don't think the spirits approved. So that's kind of an interesting thought. Can the spirits disapprove of things you're doing inside the home, which would increase activity to try to grieve the people in there?
5: 100%. And that's, you know, that's one of the most classic ghost stories or reputed causes of paranormal activity is spirits being angry at the fact that a home is being renovated or changed. And, you know, at the end of the day, too, I feel like people's energies themselves feed into hauntings. So if there's something like that, like a lie being sustained in a home like that, something, the truth being hidden, that creates an energy of its own within the people that are living there. And these things, some of these things that they love when that energy is present, you know, secrets or anger, that can almost power, especially if it's a spirit that's seeking negativity.
1: All right. I think we have time for another call. Let's go wildcard line. And David is in Louisville, Kentucky. David, you're on Coast to Coast AM with Colin Broen. Go ahead.
8: Hello, guys. First time caller. I'm a retired correctional officer. Spent 22 years working in a prison. We spent most of that time on third shift listening to Coast to Coast.
1: Great.
8: But the comment I got to make, we stayed at a cabin in the UP of Michigan. It was right on Lake Huron. And it had a weird totem pole in the back, right outside the back door of the cabin. And my wife had said that the cabin was haunted before we ever went up there, that her relatives would never go there again because they kept seeing spirits and different ghosts walking around the house. So we're sleeping. It's like 3:00 in the morning. And all of a sudden, right above our heads, something or somebody keeps banging on the cabin right above our heads. And then we look out the window and that totem pole was glowing. And we could see walking through the woods, just a bunch of different, like, it looked like spirits or I don't know what it was, but we were so spooked that my wife wouldn't get out of bed and I just kept looking out the window. So, well, that's it, I guess.
1: Okay.
5: Wow.
1: Cabins and vacation spots, things like that. That probably happens a lot, too. You're in an unfamiliar place. Do you ever, I'm sure during your investigations, do you get a feel before you walk into a home? Do you get some sort of premonition sometimes?
5: Yeah. You can usually tell if a place has an energy the moment you can step through the door. I stayed at an Airbnb in Massachusetts one time that it was crazy. It was once again out of a horror film. They had a door in the Airbnb and we opened this door and it led down to a basement. And right next to it, there was a gigantic bottle of holy water.
1: Okay.
5: I'm like, you know, I'm an investigator, and I thought to myself, I have to go see what's in this basement. And it was like something out of The Conjuring. It was just a big open floor basement with things with like bed sheets draped over them. It looked like ghosts when your flashlight panned around the room, standing in every corner. And when you're in an unfamiliar space, you're going to have a heightened sense of awareness regardless. But I mean, you always got to check the listing, especially when you stay at like an Airbnb. Make sure you don't, you can get the vibes of a place sometimes through photos. Like, seriously, sure. I swear. But be sure to look at where you're staying before you check in.
1: Right. For the sake of time, I think we have to go. I got an email from a Justin who said, he was 6 or 7 years old at the time. Him and his brother shared a room. The TV and VCR unplugged, woke him up at 3 a.m. to the tape rewinding. That's always weird stuff.
5: Wow.
1: All right. Thank you for all the emails. And we had so many other calls we didn't get a chance to get to. Colin, by the way, if people wanted to look you up online and some of the things you're doing, where can they go?
5: You can check out the Paranormal Files on YouTube for the ghost hunting. But I also host the show, The Conspiracy Files, on all streaming platforms. And my wife and I co-host our true crime podcast, Murder in America.
1: I think there's a lot of people listening tonight that would really enjoy these. So go check out Colin Broen online. If you do a quick search on YouTube, The Paranormal Files would be a good place to start. Colin, I had so much fun. Thank you so much for your time
5: tonight.
1: Thank you
5: so much, man.
1: I went on Amazon and I ordered an EMF detector. So it's on its way. It's coming. 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
6: President Trump in Tennessee. I'm Deborah Valentine, Fox News. President Trump rallying in Clarksville, Tennessee Saturday in support of Republican candidates ahead of the November midterms. The president spoke to reporters after landing at Joint Base Andrews, returning to Washington, D.C., telling them he was happy with the event.
7: Going to have a great new senator. He'll continue. He's been great. Bill Hagerty. We'll have a brand new governor, and she's going to do good, you know, very well. And we have the congressman were there and woman, and I think it was a great success.
6: Tennessee is considered a Republican stronghold. The president touting the campaign of Republican gubernatorial candidate Marsha Blackburn, who faces Democratic opponent Jerry Green. President Trump also campaigning for incumbent Senator Bill Hagerty. At least four deaths blamed on now post-tropical storm Isaias, now over northern Alabama, heading north-northeast. Nearly 500,000 Floridians and Alabamans remain without power, with Georgia also impacted. Isolated tornadoes are a possibility for the Piedmont Triad in north-central North Carolina. Florida Power and Light spokesperson Cameron Eppinger spoke exclusively to Fox Weather's Katie Byrne.
8: We have a massive restoration effort that's underway. 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
9: Rachel is taking aim at western Mexico. It's expected to make landfall just south of California. Its remnants will bring heavy rain, strong winds, and flooding to several states, including Southern California, Arizona, Nevada, and Utah.
6: Simon's expected to hit Mexico Sunday. 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
6: Saudi authorities say an attack on Riyadh Airport killed 12 people, including a U.S. citizen, and wounded over 300. More from Fox's Stephanie Bennett.
13: King Khalid International Airport and the surrounding area has been targeted multiple times since fighting escalated between the Iran-backed Houthi rebels and the Saudi-backed Yemeni government forces. The Houthis claimed responsibility for earlier attacks that killed and wounded several other people. British, Spanish, and U.S. embassies in Riyadh are advising its citizens to avoid the airport and surrounding areas. But the fact that the Houthis have been able to disrupt such a significant airport will have a large impact. Now, the Houthi rebels have made gains along the Red Sea, giving them better surveillance of shipping in a corridor that's a crucial alternative to the Strait of Hormuz, where Iran has been attacking ships. The Saudis have sought support from the U.S. and other allies, along with its airports, military facilities, and oil infrastructure have also came under attack.
6: President Trump said he would take a look at attacking Iran before the upcoming midterm elections in the wake of these recent attacks. A failed execution, 10 days in the hospital, and now back in prison. Fox's Carmen Roberts has more on Krista Pike and her uncertain future.
14: Tennessee death row inmate Krista Pike is out of the hospital and at a Nashville prison rehab center. The 50-year-old was hospitalized for 10 days after the state's botched execution on September 30th. Afterwards, the unconscious Pike was placed on a hospital ventilator. And at one point, her attorneys feared she wouldn't survive. Pike was sentenced to death for the brutal 1995 torture and murder of her classmate, Colleen Slimmer. Pike's attorneys are asking the governor to commute her death sentence to life without parole, but the state hasn't ruled out another execution attempt. Carmen Roberts, Fox News.
6: Tennessee Governor Bill Lee suspended executions for the rest of the year following the failed execution of Pike. The state is investigating what went wrong. I'm Deborah Valentine. This is Fox News.
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0: From coast to coast and worldwide on the internet, this is Coast to Coast AM with Ryan Recker. Now, here's Ryan.
1: Looking at some of the emails coming in, and one person, Pamela, emailed from Nebraska and said, "This is the scariest show ever. Lying in bed, listening to the show. How am I supposed to sleep now? Turning on the lights." I hear you. A lot of great emails coming in here tonight, and I wish we had enough time to get through all of them and all the calls, but I do appreciate them, and I do try to reply to as many as I can, too. Ryan Recker at coasttocoastam.com is how you do that. A couple of things that I was looking at online, and you can find this story on our website, and it talks about where the most UFO sightings are reported in the country. And I looked it up. Here's the number one: Delaware, then New York, Oregon, Washington, Florida, Arizona, Texas, New Mexico, and Alaska. Now, this is per capita, meaning this is how many people live in the state. So you have a 1 in 825 chance of seeing one in Delaware. This is based on reportings. So they say 1 in every 825 people have seen a UFO, at least reported seeing one. The states with the least amount of sightings: Louisiana, Mississippi, Alabama, New Jersey, Virginia, Maryland, Illinois, North Carolina. That surprises me to see New Jersey in there. Another thing, I noticed that a lot of people, our friends in Canada right now, may be seeing the Northern Lights. I guess it's a strong night for activity there. If you are in Canada and you're witnessing the aurora, I would like to hear from you. Send me a photo. That'd be neat. Ryan Recker at coasttocoastam.com. I've only experienced it a few times in Michigan. In order to see them, you see all these great photos of the Northern Lights, and they look so cool. And finally, it was going to be strong enough to be witnessed where I live, and I went outside, and you don't really see anything. Just maybe a small little tint. And as it turns out, all the beautiful photos, there's a trick you have to use on your phone. You have to do the long exposure and let it sit there for a little bit to catch the colors. So you couldn't really see it with the naked eye the way the photographs show it. I haven't experienced it that way, but some people have. And a lot of people in Canada say, oh, yeah, this happens all the time. If you are seeing the Northern Lights now, I would like to know about it. Email me, Ryan Recker at coasttocoastam.com. Joining us after the break, our guest for the next couple of hours is a dream work expert, a psychologist, an author, Dr. Bonnie Buchner. And we had Bonnie on about a year ago. I think it was late last year, November. So I'm looking forward to having Bonnie back on, because we had a show just a few weeks ago when I was in, and someone called in and said, have you heard about this phenomenon called Mall World, where people are having this shared dream? Well, it turns out Dr. Buchner wrote about it for Psychology Today. So we'll start the show there after the break on Coast to Coast AM. Don't go anywhere.
2: All right, let's start here, because this one sounds almost unbelievable. Carnivora is actually a pure extract made from the Venus flytrap plant. Yes, that Venus flytrap. I'm joined by the president of Carnivora, Deborah Lau. So how does a plant like that end up in a supplement?
3: Good question. It goes back to research in Europe in the 1970s. Dr. Keller discovered that compounds in the Venus flytrap could interact with abnormal cells and support immune function.
4: So this isn't folklore. This is studied?
3: That's correct. It's a pure extract, no fillers, no dilution, designed to help modulate the immune system.
4: And people have used this for decades.
3: Yes. Even notable figures like Ronald Reagan reportedly used it during his own health challenges.
4: That's incredible.
3: Yeah. Today, people and pets use carnivore not only to get healthy, but to stay healthy.
4: If someone's hearing this and thinking, I need to look into that,
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4: A carnivorous plant helping the human body, only on Coast to Coast.
5: The national debt just passed $40 trillion and keeps climbing. Washington keeps spending. And no matter who's in charge, you can't control what Washington does next. But you can control how you prepare. More debt can increase inflation, weaken the dollar, and erode your buying power. That's one reason physical gold belongs.

0: And welcome back to Coast AM. Saw this article on Psychology Today. It's called Mall World, Are People Dreaming of the Same Place? Which is a great question, because just a couple of weeks ago when I was hosting, someone called in and emailed too. Later emailed me back with some follow-up links to talk about this mall world. It's this phenomenon that so many people are claiming online that they are experiencing this same mall in their dreams. Joining us now is a dream work expert, a psychologist, Dr. Bonnie Buckner. Thank you so much for coming on to Coast again. It's glad to have you back.
1: Hey, Ryan. Thanks so much for having me back.
0: Great work writing for Psychology Today. I like this piece you put in. And when I was doing some research on this, after someone called in and brought it to my attention, this was the first article that came up. You're writing on it. So is it possible that the same dream is being shared among multiple people across the country, the exact same thought that they are in this mall in their dreams?
1: Okay, let's back up just a second. So Mall World started when someone in 2021 posted on a subreddit, "Hey, is anybody dreaming about this?" And they had a photo and they talked about it, and it's a mall where it's eerily empty and they're by themselves and it's just like this endless row of stores. Maybe there's like an escalator that goes nowhere, these weird passages that kind of, you know, lead off. And suddenly all these people started, you know, emailing in or posting in on the subreddit saying, "Oh my gosh, I've been dreaming about this same place forever." And some little details started to come out. Some person said, "Mine has an amusement park in it." Another person said, "Mine's not empty. I've got like tons of people in it." And then on TikTok, someone named Jessica Tilton drew a map and said, "I've been dreaming of the exact same place for years. And I just started to draw a map of it because each time I go into the dream, I can kind of like explore a different room in it." That went viral. People started drawing their mall dreams. So we have a sort of, you know, if we're going to be like super sleuths on this, we've got a situation where at first it seems like everybody is going into some kind of shared space, like a collective consciousness, you know, like we're all going to meet in this mall in our sleep and explore it together. But really, when you start to dig into what people are writing about it, it's more of mall as a place that collectively in our culture, we know really well. We know it really well, just like we know a high school, just like we know a hospital. These are common locations that show up in dreams because they're common locations that we live in and go to in our regular daily life. And then even more interesting to me is the sort of experience. For many people, it feels kind of creepy, like they want to get out of Mall World. It's not necessarily a place that they want to explore so much as there's this sense of deja vu and confusion. Like I said, there's no exits. So that's interesting to me, what we're sort of collectively feeling about malls and what it says about us as a society.
0: Wow. Okay. So let's digest this for a moment. So you're saying this could just be a giant coincidence because the reference point is something that a lot of people know. It's a common public area. You don't think there's any sort of, let's say, connection to these dreams. So when they're under in dreamland, that none of these things are actually happening collectively.
1: Well, I definitely think this is built into a collective thing. I mean, everything has gone viral at this point, right? And so there's also that sense. Like now I'm thinking about malls, thinking about mall dreams. I mean, I've had mall dreams. Have you ever had mall dreams, Ryan?
0: You know, maybe, but what's more impressive is that people could wake up and draw maps of the mall. I can't recall my dreams to that amount of detail after the fact. That's, to me, one of the most impressive things of all of this.
1: It's pretty fascinating, for sure, to have that kind of dream recall. I could definitely draw my mall dreams. And mall dreams take on a

0: different tenor at different moments. You know, let's just think about waking time for a moment. I knew we were going to talk about this today, and I was thinking about all the different places I've been in my life in waking time where I've been to a mall. I've been in malls in a lot of different countries. Shockingly, I've been to a lot of malls, and I don't think of myself as a mall person, but that's how ubiquitous malls are. And when I think back about those different malls, whether it's been in Poland or it's been in Uganda or it's been in many of the different states in the US, they all kind of look the same. You know, it's they all kind of have the same layout. There's a food court, there's some escalators, there's a lot of stores. They don't vary that much. Even the stores are often the same. There's a Uniqlo in Paris, there's one in Honolulu. There's a sameness to it that all of us around the world are experiencing. So that's already a shared point. And then if we start kind of talking about mall world, then there's a thing called dream incubation, which means I begin to set an intention for what I want to dream about. Are we connecting in mall world? I'm sure it's possible at certain moments, but it's really, this is more of like an understanding of what location actually means in dreams.
1: Yeah. You know, something else that came to mind where this is an interesting phenomenon where people have had certain spurs of ideas and they've invented something. And there's all these people that have this same sort of awakening at the same time. Whoa, how did that happen where so many independent people had the same thought and the same idea and they tried to present the same invention or the same movie or the same script, but all these people are isolated from each other and they say it just came to me all of a sudden. That came to mind too with Mall World. I thought, is it possible that the inspiration started popping up in all these different people's minds without knowing it's happening and there's something else going on there that we can't explain?
0: Yeah, like the 100th monkey thing. You know, that's super interesting. And actually REM sleep was discovered independently at the same time in both France and the US. And it was called two different things. One, the US called it REM sleep, and in France they were calling it paradoxical sleep. And that sort of thing, you know, we do have, there's a whole sense of things, a world of things, I call it the dream field, that is outside of our physical awareness. You know, I'm in a very specific room with walls, a door, a window, but outside of that, we pick up on a whole lot of other things, including thoughts and emotions of others and feelings. I'm sure you've had it occur. Most of your listeners, I'm sure, have had it occur that you've thought about somebody very strongly and suddenly they called you, right?
1: Yeah.
0: So in that sense, we are all connected. And so there's kind of two things going on. There's that sort of connected as a collective, let's say in the dream field, and also this sort of shared experience of malls. You know, another thing that pops up all the time in dreams with all my clients is airports, being constantly in airports, trying to find the gate, can't find the gate, where's my ticket, this sort of thing, which have a lot of the same feelings as mall dreams.
1: That's interesting. You know, and I wonder too, given that mall culture is something that's a dying thing. You don't really see people hanging out at the mall like you used to back in like the 90s, for example. So I would have the reference point of going with my friends and my parents dropping me off and there being a lot of people inside of a crowded, busy mall. And other people may only have that reference point through television and movies where they watch a, you know, something that was recorded in the past and haven't experienced it in themselves. I'd be curious how many people have these sort of dreams with no reference point whatsoever. And what they were describing was the mall, even though they'd never seen one before.
0: Yeah, that's really interesting. Although I did do a little research into that because I also thought, well, maybe mall going sort of ended with my generation. And actually, Gen Z go to malls. And, you know, we kind of think about the sort of Valley Girl mall schlepping, sort of hanging out, of being a certain era, right? But Malls are the place you go to. It's sort of a third space. This is one of the things I was writing about in Psychology Today. It's not home and it's not school. It is a third space that's a meeting space that is still something used by Gen Z today, not just online. They also like to gather in person.
1: Oh, interesting. Something else I thought, and I don't think this is the case, but with the success over the summer of Backrooms, I know there's a lot of Hollywood execs that want to find the next big story on Reddit to make a movie because they want to replicate that sort of success. But this came out in 2021, so well before any of these other projects started popping up. So, you know, it's been around for a while. I think that may draw some concrete evidence that it wasn't just made up, perhaps, that it wasn't just, you know, created for the fact that some executive finds it accidentally to make a movie. So I always like this idea of shared dreaming. And I think when we spoke last in November of last year, that was something you said you've been able to do. You actually train people. And part of it is that you've actually experienced some shared dreams before.
0: Yeah, you know, one of the things you can do, I talked a minute ago about dream incubation, which is really setting the intention to have a certain dream. A lot of people use it to ask a question. I'd like to, you know, have a dream that tells me more about this decision that I need to make, for example. So the tricky thing about doing that is we have to kind of clear out a lot of other things that might get in the way. We have to clear out doubt. We have to clear out some of these other things. But once we do that kind of work, we can receive some information about ourselves, whether whatever we're incubating, that is likely going to be something unexpected. You know, if we could make that decision, if we're, you know, talking about that, if we can make it on our own, we would have already made it. So obviously we need some sort of extra information from our inside. So dream incubation is used a lot to help understand things that we need a little more information about. But you can also use it to sort of train your consciousness in a way. So you can have a dream incubation to dream about a purple elephant, just to sort of train yourself to kind of wake up and become more lucid in your dreams. And again, you know, I don't advocate going crazy with this kind of thing at all. It's really good to just be open to whatever our dreams want to bring us. But in certain classes with people, we've had the decision to incubate a dream where we meet in a pre-decided place, so in a park that we all seem to know or something like this. And then in the dream to make sure that we say something to each other that we know, but then when everybody wakes up, we write it down. So it's a form of verification. So in those dreams, these things have been verified. We've met as a group. And then when we meet in person again, each person says, well, this was said in our conversation when we met in the dream. And that gets verified. I find, you know, this is, I know a lot of people think, wow, there's no way. I find, first of all, I've had this happen over and over again, and that's why we're very specific to do different forms of verification, because it really grounds it. And I find this is a really reaffirming thing that as humans, we are much more connected than we think we are. And I find that also life affirming and very positive for us.
1: Wow. That's interesting to me. Do you find, as we try to explain some things that could be unexplainable, and people talk about, you know, ghosts or spirits, and you talk about different dimensions, is it possible, do you think, that as we try to understand dreaming, that there could be something paranormal to it? There could be something unexplainable when it comes to what we enter into when we dream?
0: I think there's a lot about dreaming, Ryan, that's unexplainable. And I think that's one of the greatest values about dreams. You know, we try so hard to understand and lock down everything in our world and explain it away and put a bunch of science on it. But I think there's something really important about mystery and being surprised, because that's the real secret ingredient of discovery. If there wasn't corner of the map still left to discover, society wouldn't advance. And I think it's really important for us to leave that corner sort of open and enter it with a giant question mark and curiosity before we try and, you know, put it into a bunch of formulas and facts.
1: Well, you are an author, and, you know, it was so cool when I saw the article on Psychology Today, but you're also the founder and CEO of the International Institute for Dreaming and Imagery, Dr. Bonnie Buchner. Let's talk more dreams coming up after the break. You're a dream work expert, a psychologist, and there's a lot more to get to. And I think some people right now may be dreaming with the radio on. Maybe they're listening to us, and maybe they're entering Mole World as we speak. Who knows what's going on there? If you want to email me or some questions for our guest, feel free to ryanrecker@coasttocoastam.com. That's probably the easiest way to do it, but we will take some of your calls in the next hour. So if you have the capability of calling in, that would probably be the best thing for you to do, is just hold off and you can talk to our guest, Dr. Bonnie Buchner, on Coast to Coast AM. Don't go anywhere.

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1: President Trump is calling for new leadership in Kyiv after Ukrainian President Volodymyr Zelensky warned the U.S. fuel deal with Moscow will prolong the war with Russia. Trump said the Ukrainian people need to, quote, elect a new leader as he was departing the White House for a GOP rally in Tennessee. And protesters in New York City marched against ICE Saturday in response to the shooting of a Dominican man in Manhattan. Lisa Salvati has more.
2: Hundreds of protesters in Manhattan's Herald Square shouting, "We want ICE off the streets." They're angry about the shooting of Oscar Belgel. He was struck in the ear and survived and is now in custody. Homeland Security officials say the man weaponized his car against agents during a stop. There was a five-year-old boy in the backseat of the car as agents opened fire, but DHS says the agents did not know the boy was there. In New York, I'm Lisa Salvati.
1: And I'm Jim Forbes.
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0: 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Now, here's your guest host, Ryan Recker.
1: I'm looking at some of these emails that are coming in, like Maxwell, who said, "The mall I have been dreaming about for years now is quite large, neon lights, strange vintage restaurants, and a secret video arcade, often unmarked skinny hallway, all of 80s games. Also, sometimes there's a department store that has a bookcase filled with old school Advanced Dungeons and Dragons first edition books. Wouldn't that be something to find?" Whenever I go to a garage sale or my wife goes to a Goodwill or a Salvation Army, one of those thrift stores, I always tell her, look for Dungeons and Dragons books because, man, people love those. And if they ever get donated, there's going to be a sad person that lost their books and a happy person, and that's me, to be able to put one in the collection. Thank you, Maxwell, for that message. And all the other ones, common dream theme messages, like Cameron, who was talking about his reoccurring dreams, full of color, and the sky being basically just a constant light. If you want to email me, Ryan Recker at coasttocoastam.com. 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
1: And welcome back to Coast AM. I'm Ryan Recker. Joining us here is a dream work expert, a psychologist, Dr. Bonnie Buckner. I wanted to give you an analogy about dreaming, and you can tell me if you think there's anything to this, because earlier today, I was watching a movie with my daughter. It was The Chronicles of Narnia. And I think a lot of people are familiar with that book, very popular book. And part of it is you have these four kids, they discover this wardrobe, and at the back of it, they just keep going and they're in a different world. And I thought, that's kind of like dreaming in a way where, you know, you enter into this state and next thing you know, you're in a different world. But the things that you do in that world can affect you and it affects the people over there on the other side. So do you think that dreaming in general, the collective nature of it, could there be another side of it where there really is tapping into something collective and we are actively participating in it if we know it or not? Or do you think for the most part, we are not actively participating and we're basically watching like a Netflix version of it where we're just almost, it's on a screen and we're just, we're tapping into it, but we're just someone experiencing it, but not actively.
7: That is a great, the Chronicles of Narnia is a great analogy. That's really awesome. Thank you for that. Everything is active, everything. There is no passive Netflix living that's going on in our lives. And the way we are affecting everything is super subtle. I mean, think about this. When right now, you know, there's a lot going on in the world. There's a lot of upheaval, a lot of things in question. There's some elections going on and we can feel it in the same way that we can kind of feel when, oh, the temperature's dropping, fall is on the way. We tap into emotions at large, feelings at large, the sort of current zeitgeist of thought. And so when we're dreaming, we have opportunities to bring in fresh ideas. And if we bring those fresh ideas to our waking time, then we begin to push back into that collective consciousness, that zeitgeist, and change it. I mean, we talked earlier, you brought up that people invent things independently in different places kind of at the same time. This is a very known thing. And I remember in my 20s, I worked in Hollywood and I remember getting scripts. There was that period, I don't know if you remember the volcano movies, right? And they all kind of came out at the same time. And this sort of idea of a certain place of interest spurs creative endeavors, inventions. You know, many of our big inventions come from dreams. Everything from the theory of relativity to a lot of scientific insights like diabetes, as insulin is a cure for diabetes. These things came from dreams. So the question is, am I going to take the ideas of my dreams and actually pay attention to them when I wake up? Because a lot of people don't, you know, either they just run down and start making coffee and get going in the morning, or dismiss it. Oh, that'll never happen. That's not something I could do. But for those who, you know, sort of pick up the ideas in their dreams and play with them a little bit, then already just that starts to bring something into possibility and it begins to change what other people are thinking about.
1: Wow. Have you ever seen the movie Dream Scenario? It's with Nicolas Cage, came out a few years ago.
7: I didn't see that. Is it good?
1: Okay. It's Dream Scenario, and here's the premise of it. It's a kind of a dark movie. So people start collectively having dreams where the character that Nicolas Cage plays shows up in their dreams. He basically just is like a background character in a lot of people's dreams. And someone recognizes him from the dream, like, oh, yeah, you're in my dream. So a journalist writes about it, and then all these other people start saying they've also had this collective dream where Nicolas Cage starts showing up. And I don't want to ruin too much of the premise of the movie, so I'm going to be very vague in the way I bring it up. It starts off where he kind of becomes a celebrity, but since he's also associated with negative dreams, it also has its repercussions, even though he's not really the person in their dreams. It's just for whatever reason, his character starts showing up. So it leads into a point where people understand that this collective dreaming can happen. So companies like big tech companies start to try to find ways to manifest it and monetize it. So they start showing up to advertise to you in your dreams after they realize this would happen. Okay, so that's the premise of the movie, just in general. Do you think there's companies out there that are actively studying and trying to find ways to inject themselves into your dreams? Is this sort of science happening, or is that just science fiction?
7: Well, I have not seen Dream Scenario, but I did just write another blog for Psychology Today about a book called The Dream Hotel that has a lot of similarities about an AI company that is inserting itself into people's dreams to determine whether or not that person is a security risk. So it takes place in a dystopic world where everybody is heavily watched as potential security risks. And do I think there are companies out there who are doing that? There are definitely companies out there who are doing a lot, not companies, universities, scientific research. Is it backed by companies? I don't know. Who are trying to influence dreams, not in a nefarious way, but in more of a healing way for helping people who have recurrent traumatic nightmares, for example. Will that ever bleed over into advertising and wanting to put ads in our dreams? I mean, they seem to want to put advertising everywhere else in the world. So maybe, I hope not. I think dreams are our last free frontier. But you know what's interesting? I was thinking about this at the break, Ryan, about this whole idea of, you know, what gets picked up as collective in our dreams. And I've been doing this dream work for 25 years, and I have never, as far as I can recall, had someone bring a dream to me that had a UFO or an alien in it. Never.
1: Interesting.
7: I find that super interesting. I had never thought about it until I was listening to some of the things you guys play in the break. And, you know, UFOs are very much part of the collective. You know, everybody's seen ET, I'm pretty sure. And
1: that's interesting.
7: I know,
1: because you talk about, you know, being influenced by the things that you see in your life and how it may play a part. Your subconscious and your dreaming. So you think that would show up more often. There are instances, in going back to the paranormal, where people believe that it was a dream, but they later believe that it wasn't a dream. They believe that it was an abduction, and they were kind of like tricked into believing it was only a dream because they couldn't believe they were abducted. Those sort of things, and those sort of stories, we hear a lot on the program where they're kind of fooled into it. When you talk about the alien thing, I'm wondering if I've ever had a dream about aliens, and I can't think of it. What about monsters then? So if we're talking about non-humans, do people have dreams about monsters?
7: Oh, yeah. That's right? Super
1: of course.
7: Common.
1: Yeah. So there are non-humans that people have dreams about. I wonder why not aliens?
7: Yeah, I don't know. I literally have never thought about that till now. So many cultural things show up in dreams. I have a lot of people bring in dreams about Marvel comics. I have a lot of people, I thought you were going to go somewhere different with the Nicolas Cage thing. I have a lot of people who show up with dreams these days that have Trump or Putin in it, or, you know, the guy in North Korea, like those big leaders that we have a certain reference point to show up a lot in our dreams. But aliens, no.
1: I think I've had celebrities before. I don't know if I've ever had a world leader, maybe. It's fascinating to think because, you know, what influences us here could influence us in other ways that we can't imagine. And going back to something we might have kind of hinted or mentioned before, there's artists like musicians that said their ideas came to them in dreams. There's writers whose novels came to them in dreams. That stuff happens all the time, it seems like.
7: All the time. The Twilight series came from a dream. Apparently Sophie's Choice came from a dream. Paul McCartney wrote a couple of songs that came from dreams. And that's the thing, you know, we're very limited in our thoughts. First of all, we're super busy. And so we're all way more creative than we give ourselves the chance to even explore because we're so busy doing things like going to the grocery store, getting the kids out to school. And we don't really spend a lot of time to reflect. And dreams are sort of nature's gift to us. It's a space out of time where we can be creative and we can explore certain things. And it's a very active cognitive state also, by the way. I want to bring that in as a dream work researcher. It's a place of a very active mental thinking, putting things together, regulating emotions, bringing forward potentials in ourselves that we're not noticing during the day. We just did a study, our institute just did a study with Sophia University on using our method of dreams that I talk about in the book, The Secret Mind. We did a 10-week study with people, and it was super interesting, the results that came out of that, because by the end of the study, the frequency of nightmares went down, a sense of well-being and agency went up, and feelings of distress went significantly down. So people felt better and felt like they had more of an opportunity to shift things in their life when they got to the other end of the study by working with dreams in this way.
1: Wow. I get emails, like one person, Susan, emailed me from Washington and said she doesn't have dreams about malls, but she has dreams about stadiums, large like sporting event stadiums, things like that. So do you find that some of these settings are interchangeable? It doesn't have to be a mall, but similarly, it could be things like stadiums?
7: I mean, it can be. Location is something really important in dreams, actually. There's something I call the locating aspect of dreams. And you know, everything that happens in our life happens in a very specific place. It doesn't just happen in an abstract place. It happens in, you know, ninth grade science class when we have a failed experiment, or in the conference room at a very specific work where we have the explosive boss. Things are very specific in our lives. And so when we dream about location, it's really where we're located mentally, emotionally, in our own sort of inner compass point. That location is never a pure location. It always has some kind of anachronistic or other thing put in there. So it might be ninth grade science class, but I have my current work computer in there. So by locating me in a certain sense or feeling of something specific that is going to recall to mind specific things that happened there, and bringing in, and there's this too, you know, with the addition of maybe the work computer from current times, that teaches me something new. It shows me something new about how I'm feeling. There's an old feeling, there's a new scenario, and then I can make a choice about it. So the thing about these mall dreams is they're different. Meaning for some people, it's a super packed space and they're moving through a whole lot of people. For other people, it's eerie and lonely and quiet, and there's this sense of, you know, sort of confusion about it. So every mall dream is actually different. I even went back on Reddit last night to sort of see what kind of new things are coming up, and there's a whole thread developing about all the differences about mall dreams. So it depends on how I feel about malls and the different experiences I've had about malls, which you alluded to earlier. I had a weird thing. I got COVID when COVID first kind of came out. And for the time that I didn't feel well, I stopped dreaming. And then I started to have, it was really weird. And then I started to have these dreams, the exact same dream every single night, which was a mall dream. I'm in this mall and there's floods of people all moving in one direction and I'm going against them. And I knew that was my body showing me that I'm like, pushing against, like my inner immune system is kicking in, you know, I'm pushing against the tide of being sick. And then all of a sudden I had a dream where there was a lot of color. It was outside of the mall and it was moving in all kinds of different directions. And I knew, okay, I'm on top of it now. I'm going to get well. And I did.
1: Wow.
7: So dreams also are telling us about our inner self, our body, our physical body, our emotional body, our mental body. So today I might have one kind of mall dream, but I might have another one, you know, in a month.
1: Yeah. But can I tell you two common dreams I get? And maybe you can tell me if that means anything. There's one is very common, which is I'm back in college and I forgot that I signed up for a class and now I'm not going to graduate because I haven't showed up all year for that class. That seems to be a really common one, right?
7: It is common, yeah.
1: Yep. Here's the other one I get. I'll have dreams about relatives of mine who have passed. And in my mind, I'll think, If I'm seeing them, it means I've time traveled into the past. So I have an ability to try to change something here, to go back and recognize that I'm getting a second chance at something. Is that a common dream?
7: It is a common dream. And what's not common, though, about Orion is that you have this sense of I can go back and I can make a shift, or I can learn something new. I have a different opportunity here. That's a great place different. To be. It's really what I'm trying to teach people to do, because we can.
1: Yeah. And I always thought if let's say there was some sort of ability to tap into the consciousness, or let's say you're communicating to different dimensions or whatever it may be, they don't recognize that they're no longer here. So I think, okay, I'm not communicating with them like you would, like with a medium, for example. That's different. I'm just, for whatever reason, zapped into the past, and it's like a time travel situation. And sometimes it's not changing things for me. It's like, I got to warn them about 9/11. It's stuff like that that goes through my mind, where we have to, you know, change something that I know is coming up that they don't know is coming up yet. Dr. Bonnie Buckner, do you want to take some calls from listeners after the break?
7: Let's do it. Yeah.
1: Great. You can find her book, The Secret Mind, Unlock the Power of Dreams to Transform Your Life. That would be a good spot. Or you can look her up online too. She's the CEO of the International Institute for Dreaming and Imagery, Dr. Bonnie Buckner, after the break. Don't go anywhere on Coast to Coast AM.

0: It's the Marketer's Report. In this edition, Chris Eppel, head of marketing for the Americas, Harman, JBL, speaks about the role and growth of audio.
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3: 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This is going to be a little different. 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At some point, we'll talk about why I don't have a restaurant in New York City right now, kind of paining me, but I love my restaurants in Vegas. 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
5: Condemnation. I'm Roxanne Evans, Fox News. A deadly missile attack on Saudi Arabia's main international airport has killed 12, including an American, and wounded more than 300 others. Fox's Stephanie Bennett.
6: King Khalid International Airport and the surrounding area has been targeted multiple times since fighting escalated between the Iran-backed Houthi rebels and the Saudi-backed Yemeni government forces. The Houthis claimed responsibility for earlier attacks that killed and wounded several other people. British, Spanish, and U.S. embassies in Riyadh are advising its citizens to avoid the airport and surrounding areas. But the fact that the Houthis have been able to disrupt such a significant airport will have a large impact. Now, the Houthi rebels have made gains along the Red Sea, giving them better surveillance of shipping in a corridor that's a crucial alternative to the Strait of Hormuz, where Iran has been attacking ships. The Saudis have sought support from the U.S. and other allies, along with its airports, military facilities, and oil infrastructure have also came under attack.
5: President Trump has struck a deal for Russian diesel. Edward Lawrence of Fox Business.
7: 300,000 tons of diesel have now been agreed to be released by Russia, and Russia actually removed the sanctions or the block that they had on giving that to the globe. Another 500,000 tons of oil will go out on November 1st, so you'll have an immediate impact on global prices and then a continued impact after November. From the president's perspective, he's been trying to get diesel prices down so the price doesn't affect inflation. Vladimir Zelensky, the president of Ukraine, he does not like this deal, condemned it immediately, saying it would just prolong the war, giving Russia more money.
5: President Trump told reporters that Ukraine should get a new president because Zelensky doesn't make deals. And what was Hurricane Isaias is now moving north and bringing heavy rains after slamming into Florida's panhandle last night. 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
9: That heat's going to be out there for one more day.
10: Temperatures being 30 degrees above average.
4: 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Just click listen, then swipe right and hear the latest news updates on your time. 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Download it now.
5: Ahead of the midterms, President Trump is stumping for GOP candidates across several states to help keep Republicans in the majority. And while at a rally in Clarksville, Tennessee, he addressed immigration, comparing the number of migrants who entered the country illegally with those that entered under the Biden administration.
11: When I inherited that border, that was the worst border maybe anywhere, anytime in the entire world. 25 million people came in through our southern border. Now, in 17 months, zero people came in to our country illegally.
5: The Cato Institute estimates that there were actually 8,900 migrants who got into the U.S. illegally in 2025. One Philadelphia police officer is dead. A second is recovering after a Saturday morning shooting in West Philadelphia. The district attorney shared details on the suspect and outlined what is next.
12: There will be a bail hearing. Just so we're clear, this defendant is going to be held without bail based upon the charges and based upon all of the circumstances. The name of that defendant is Eric Lewis.
5: Prosecutors charged Lewis in connection with the death of the officer, the injury of the second officer, and for shooting at nine other officers. Prediction market Kalshi opened an investigation into suspicious bets related to President Trump's selection of his next press secretary. The Wall Street Journal reports the company said that it was looking into at least three trades placed on the platform shortly before news outlets began announcing the appointment of Katie Zachariah. One $19 bet on her appointment was placed Thursday evening. It's expected to pay out roughly $1,900. Two others, $174 and $180, expected to pay out nearly $3,700 and $4,000, respectively. I'm Roxanne Evans, and this is Fox News.
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1: And thank you for calling in. We got a bunch of people that already are getting lined up for our guest. Dr. Bonnie Buckner is a dream work expert, a psychologist, an author, and founder and CEO of the International Institute for Dreaming and Imagery. I get a lot of emails, too, about dreams. One person, Dan from Wisconsin, said, I have discovered lucid dreaming in the last few years. It's helped me with my lack of sleep. As a police officer, it could also help with PTSD, which is kind of interesting, too. Ask your guest, how does 3 hours of lucid dreaming make up 8 hours of loss of sleep? That's interesting. When I dream, it feels like 5 minutes, perhaps, of dreaming of, you know, perhaps narrative or what's going on only lasts for a short amount of time. I wonder what Dr. Buckner says about that. So we'll take some of your calls. I'll try to read some of your emails. If you want to email me your question, ryanrecker@coasttocoastam.com. I try to get as many phone calls as we can in, but if I get to the point where I realize, okay, we're not going to have time for a call, I try to get through as many emails as I can, especially the really interesting ones like Dan from Wisconsin here. So feel free to call in now, and we'll start getting those lined up for Dr. Bonnie Buckner next on Coast to Coast AM.
2: 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Carnivora is a supplement made from a carnivorous plant, the Venus flytrap, turned into a pure liquid extract and capsules. That's the starting point. Now, why does that matter? 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What makes this plant so unique?
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1: 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I'm Ryan Recker. If you want to email me, ryanrecker@coasttocoastam.com. This night is going by quick. Joining us here is dream work expert, psychologist, and author and founder and CEO of the International Institute for Dreaming and Imagery, Bonnie Buckner, Dr. Bonnie Buckner. Thank you so much for coming on. Are you ready to take some calls from listeners?
6: Yeah, I would love to. Thank you.
1: I work with someone by the name of Kyle Kimball here in Detroit, and he said, I bet hosting Coast to Coast AM is the closest you'll ever get to time travel, because from the start to the end of the show, you don't know where the time went. And he is absolutely right about that. These nights go by quick. How about we start with the first time caller line? And James is in Florida. James, you're on Coast to Coast AM. Go ahead.
6: Yeah, good morning, Ryan and Bonnie. Great show. Love it. Every time I can always get into a dream show. I have a real quick comment. You ever heard of the movie Dreamscape? And I have total recall. I wish I could get a good night's sleep and not have a dream. My question.

0: As somebody drew a picture of a sort of generic looking guy and was like, I see this guy all the time. Has anyone else seen him? And the answer is, yeah, that's a generic looking guy. Generic looking guy shows up in a lot of people's dreams. But all of these different peoples who show up in our dreams that we don't know, have never seen in our entire life, they're depicting part of our own energy. You know, we have a lot of different facets to ourselves, and we're feeling a lot of different feelings at the same time. Very simple things. For example, maybe we really want a promotion at work, and so we're like really enthused about it. But at the exact same time, we don't actually really want a whole lot of extra responsibility and pressure. That's a lot of different feelings all wrapped into one. And so often our dreams will just assign each of those feelings to a different character in the dream so that we can kind of see it and interact with it and get a handle on it. Just to pop back in though to something you said about wanting to get a good night's sleep, because Ryan, you read an email from Dan in Wisconsin about lucid
1: Well,
0: dreaming and
1: believe it or not,
0: how.
1: before you answer, Dan's actually on the wild card line, so we could talk to Dan directly right now if you want to.
0: Let's do it.
1: Let's do that. Wild card line, Dan from Wisconsin. Yes, I read your email, Dan, and I saw you pop up on the call screener here. I'm glad you called in because I think Dr. Buckner was just about to mention something here. How about this? Dr. Buckner, why don't you give your comments first, and then we'll get to Dan.
0: So just the how can a really great lucid dream make up for a full night's sleep? And part of what exhausts us when we don't get a good night's sleep, when we're having a lot of dreams, is if those dreams are busy dreams. And one of the things I talk about in my book, The Secret Mind, is that there's seven different kinds of dreams. And the more we interact with our dreams, the more we sort of clean up those dreams and they become much more simple. And it seems like Dan, we'll get on the line with him in just a second here, has figured out a way of doing that through lucid dreaming.
1: Yeah, Dan, thank you for calling in. We appreciate that. So, thank you for that email too, by the way. And it seems like you kind of have a unique experience there with trying to get to lucid dreaming based on some things you experienced in life.
2: Yeah, it's absolutely amazing. I try to tell other police officers about it, and I can't describe it to them. That's why I was kind of calling in to talk to Dr. Bonnie and find out, like, how do I explain it to these other police officers that have issues with lost sleep? Because I can literally get into a manic state and not sleep and make up for it with 3 hours of lucid dreaming.
1: Wow.
2: I don't understand it. How does it work?
0: I'm just curious, Dan, how did you learn how to lucid dream?
2: Believe it or not, off of YouTube.
1: Okay.
2: Yeah, I've always, for 20, well, between the military and between law enforcement, over many years of it, I just have lost so much sleep, and I just needed to find a way to make up for it, and somehow I came across it. I don't remember. I can't honestly say. I just don't know how it works, and that's all what I want to understand.
0: Yeah, so just for everybody listening out there, lucid dreaming is about waking up to being in a dream, and it's a very highly conscious state where we can make changes to what we're dreaming. And it's used more and more these days for as a treatment for PTSD and people who have repetitive nightmares. Because, you know, sort of a theme in what we've been talking about, the more we interact with our dream, the more we change it. So think of dreams as sort of a screen to our inner self with all of our emotions and all of our feelings. And the more we interact with these different characters and do different things in our dream to what I call address the necessity of something, whether it's dialing back the emotion or unblocking something, the more that shifts our inner state, and it can bring us to a place of peace and clean up some of those busy dreams that maybe keep us up all night.
1: Wow. Okay. Well, that's a technique maybe some people here listening tonight didn't realize was an option, so they can learn and Thank you very much, Dan, for calling in.

0: How about we go west of the Rockies? And Gina is in Washington State. Gina, you're on Coast to Coast AM. Go ahead.
1: Hi, hello. First of all, love and light and peace and healing and God bless to everyone and everything everywhere. I'm going to tell you about something that that has to do with this small world. There's many people who've been in the GATE program, also called TAG program, which is a gifted and talented program in school, or talented and gifted program for TAG. This was a CIA program that had to do with, you know, testing for psychic abilities among people. It involved things like Xena cards, sound tests that we listened to, this pink liquid that they had us drink that would make us forget. Many people have forgotten this for decades, and then it's coming back to us now. Flying dreams, floating downstairs dreams, and small world also. And the small world might have to do with watchers or handlers who meet you at the mall to see how your life has progressed. Kind of wondering if any of this sounds familiar to either one of you, and if you were in the GATE program in school or the TAG program in school, and what you think of what I'm telling you.
0: Okay, thanks, Gina.
2: Yeah, I was not in GATE or TAG, and I know that there have been a couple of people who have talked about different sorts of things about, is this what Mall World is? And it's mostly been dismissed in the Reddit threads. I mean, I don't see Mall World as being a part of that. Me personally, it's not how I understand Mall World laying out and dreams, but
0: well, you know, Dr. Buckner, my producer Adam here just told me, he said he was in the program and there's no connection. So I guess your mileage may vary, but probably not. All right, let's go back to the phone lines here. And how about we go to Billy on the wild card line in Glendale, California. Billy, you're on Coast to Coast AM. Go ahead.
3: Brother, good to talk to you. Bonnie, good to talk to you again. I actually talked to you the last time you were on with George a few months ago. A comment and then a question. Bonnie, the last time I talked to you, I actually talked to you about a series of time travel dreams that are actually similar to the time travel dreams Brian was just talking about earlier in the show. And so this question actually piggybacks off of that. All right, so Bonnie, I'm pretty sure that in a better alternate timeline, there's a different version of me who has biological adult kids, as to where in this timeline, I don't have any kids. I'm wondering, is it possible that in dreams, we can actually communicate with people who were born in alternate timelines, but who were not born in this timeline?
2: Well, so just to sort of take both of these things that you've brought up, Ryan's time travel dreams and put it into how I understand dreams, everything is anchored in where I am right now, meaning even though it may feel like I'm going back in the past and I do enter a sort of different way of dialoguing with other parts of me or with people who've passed, it's still very anchored in right now. So I don't see it as so much time traveling as much as it is shifting my experience of things that have happened in different times. And as I was speaking about with Dan and some of the other people who've called in, every aspect of the dream is an aspect of the dreamer. It's an aspect of me in some way, something that I need to hear something from or communicate with. So I would say that it's a part of me that I am not exercising in my waking time, and I can learn something from that experience. If you don't have children in waking time, something can be learned there in the dream time.
0: Okay. Let's take another call. And east of the Rockies, Jared is in Texas. You're on Coast to Coast AM. Go ahead.
4: Hey, Ryan. Hey, Bonnie. I was actually the one that called in and suggested this topic. So one of the things...
0: Great.
4: So I've been dreaming of Mall World and also what people call the back rooms for almost 30 years at this point. And the one thing that I've learned there is that it's essentially a sounding board in a place that's malleable to confront one's fears, whatever it might be, whether it's running from zombies or monsters or some sort of interpersonal thing. I've actually conquered fears there and had real world results. One of the stories that I heard was two guys that got into a fight in the mall, and they actually met each other in real life. And I don't know if this is true or not, but it's very interesting nonetheless. But one of the guys actually changed his attitude because of how real this dream was and how confrontational it was. And the other thing is, you said you've never heard of anyone having UFOs in their dreams. I've actually had two UFO dreams, both of which took place in the what I call mall world. So,
0: interesting.
2: Thank you so much for calling in, Jared. I'm writing you down. You're my first UFO dreamer, and that's fantastic. But actually, I really want to comment on something you're saying, because that's exactly my approach to dreaming, is that whether it's mall world, or I mentioned earlier, airports show up a lot in dreams. So do like houses I grew up in, or my old job. All of these different locations in dreams are a place for us to work through fears, questions, blocks in ourselves. And when we do, we talked earlier, Ryan and I, about can we change quote unquote reality. Your story is a perfect example. This person in waking time changed their relationship with this other person because of the experience in the dream. And that's an excellent example of what dreams can do for us as a very positive thing.
0: Mm-hmm. A couple of emails, just for the sake of time, I want to get these on. One person said about dreams, it's an interesting theory. This is Mike from Memphis, Tennessee. Does our brain create those dreams as we are awake and then hold them to release them later? I've never heard of that as a concept. What do you think?
2: Actually, we're dreaming all the time. So if we're talking about the brain, dreams are mostly coming from the default network, which is a highly active part of our neural processing. And it's active when we're like just gazing out the window and daydreaming. And then of course it's active when we sleep. The big difference between waking time and sleeping is that when we're asleep, the executive network, the part that sort of criticizes and reality checks, kind of goes offline. And so we're free to explore things without always stopping ourselves every time we start to have an idea about something. And so it's not so much storing it up so much as just when that part of our mental processing, the executive network, goes offline, we're more available to see what is also going on in ourselves on basically our emotional level, our processing of memory and experience. You know, it's always there. It's kind of like right now, it's where I am located. It's sunny, but I know the moon is in the sky, but I can't see it because the sun is so bright, right? So our dreaming is kind of always there, but we don't see it until we stop thinking with our executive network so strongly.
0: Okay. Real quick, this is Vicky emailing in from Boise, Idaho. And she, I'm not going to read the whole email, but I'll kind of give you the idea of it. Her husband passed away about a week ago, and she was a caregiver for her husband. Now she's dreaming about her husband, and it feels like her husband may be giving her some guidance on some of the medical issues that she may be having. Do you, so when you hear things like that, where they feel like they are talking to someone that's giving them guidance, especially someone who just passed away, what do you normally say to those people that feel like they want to act on that advice that they may be getting?
2: Well, first of all, Vicky, I'm very sorry to hear this, and my heart goes out to you. And the second thing is, I always do a, first of all, if it's coming to you and it feels as if it's truly coming to you, it is. And I always do a reality check, meaning in my waking time, then I'll Google those things or look them up, get medical advice. Sometimes it can be good advice, but it's always good to check everything out first.
0: Right. Dr. Bonnie Buckner is our guest. We have one more segment with her. If you'd like to call in and ask a question or comment, feel free to do that. We'll start lining those up. Her book is The Secret Mind. You can do a quick search for that. And Dr. Bonnie Buckner next on Coast to Coast AM.

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1: At least four people are dead after the first hurricane of the Atlantic season makes landfall. Hurricane Isaias hit the Florida Panhandle Friday night, where it caused damage that has been described as catastrophic. Isaias killed two people in Florida and two in Alabama, including two who died of falling trees. The storm weakened as it moved inland, but continued to cause damage, including widespread power outages. Over 600,000 customers remain without power in the region. And officials in Saudi Arabia say 12 people are dead and about 300 are wounded after Houthi militants in Yemen launched an attack on an airport in Riyadh. Operations at the international airport in Riyadh were suspended after Saturday's attack, and travelers were evacuated. One of the victims was reportedly from the U.S. A senior Houthi official says the attack on the airport was in retaliation for recent Saudi airstrikes on civilian targets in Yemen. I'm Jim Forbes.
2: Your one stop for advertising? Call 844-844-IHEART.
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7: It's August 2023. A county government meeting in Pennsylvania's Lehigh Valley. A young woman, early 20s, steps up to the mic to speak.
8: My 2-month-old son was happily drinking milk from his bottle when he quickly started choking, turned blue, and went limp. My boyfriend transported our son to the changing table as I grabbed an anti-choking device and my boyfriend began assembling it. 2 pumps of the device and my son was conscious, gasping for air and coughing up milk.
7: They all went to the ER to make sure the baby was okay.
8: But upon arriving at Lehigh Valley Hospital, the diagnosis quickly became something so different.
7: One of the doctors had a theory.
8: She stated to my father and mother-in-law that we are young, first-time parents who got frustrated with our baby and violently shook him to make him stop crying. And a confession would only make things easier for us.
7: The parents were told to leave the hospital without their son. And he wouldn't come home for 7 whole months.
8: I'm a postpartum mom dealing with the grief and the trauma of my son being ripped from my arms. And I'm a mom who lost everything in less than 24 hours due to one doctor's misdiagnosis. Enough is enough.
7: And then the next person speaks. And the next one. The stories they tell form a pattern of parents walking into a Lehigh Valley hospital to get help for a child, only to leave without them. And the same doctor's name kept coming up again and again. A pediatrician.
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7: That's what I wanted to know, too. From Serial Productions and the New York Times, I'm Diane Neary, and this is The Preventionist, a story about a doctor and the rise of a powerful field of pediatric medicine.
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1: You know, I'll say it again, this show is the closest you can get to time travel because it goes by so fast, you don't realize where the time goes. As we're in the final half hour here with our guest, if you have a question about dreams or a comment or things you've experienced, dream work expert, psychologist, author, and founder and CEO of the International Institute for Dreaming and Imagery, Dr. Bonnie Buckner, will take some more of your calls coming up after the break. 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It's a great place for you to find segments from the show. 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Dr. Bonnie Buckner will take some more calls with her next on Coast to Coast AM.
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1: 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I have some really good email questions lined up for our guest, Dr. Bonnie Buckner. Are you ready to take some more calls?
6: Yeah, let's do it.
1: All right, let's go east of the Rockies. And Chuck is in Florida. Chuck, you're on Coast to Coast AM. Go ahead.
7: Good morning, everybody. How's everybody?
1: Great. Go ahead.
7: All right. Well, listen, I don't ever remember my dreams. I very rarely ever dream. But I had like three or four lucid dreams at different times, and they seem to be all connected. And I'm not sure whether it's I'm seeing something from my past or if I'm seeing something from my future. But I don't feel like what I'm doing here on this planet is just about finished, and that I've seen my next mission after I leave this space.
1: And, well, when you say they're connected, can you explain that real quick, Chuck? Because when you say they're connected, you mean interconnected?
7: Yeah, it's like it goes back to the same place. So the first dream, it starts out with me doing some weed eating around an old building, and the weed eater was junk and it didn't work right. And I looked out, and so I set it to the side, and I looked out in the distance, and I could see sort of like an obliterated landscape where there had been war or something like that that had blown buildings half over and this, that, and the other thing. And so I looked up and I saw some guy, and I followed him into the building. And so I stood there in this foyer, and there's a staircase that goes up to the second story where there was a balcony. And I was standing there, and everybody's looking at me like I'm strange. And in walks this really tall dude, dressed to the nines. And everybody asked him about me, and I remember him, distinctly remember him saying, this guy's okay. And I walked up the stairs, and I walked past people, and I looked down this hallway, and there's this big, well-lit ballroom down at the end of the hallway, and I looked squarely into the eyes of another person who was also dressed in a nines, almost in 1930s gangster garb, and it was like I saw good and evil in this dream, and I just feel like I either have a calling when I finally leave this body that I'm going to be going on a mission to kind of undo the damage that was done from some devastating thing that happened on a completely different planet. You know, it's like, okay. Really hard for me to wrap my head around, but so there was that first dream, and then I had a dream where I looked across this body of water, and all the buildings were sort of leaning like the Tower of Pisa. And then another dream where I'm walking about, and I'm actually sort of a crew leader helping to repair buildings. And I've actually met the woman of my life in this dream. I mean, actually smell her and feel her, you know what I mean?
1: Let me make sure that Dr. Buckner has a chance to respond here. So, you know, he said a couple of interesting things there. One thing that stood out to me is when the dreams are interconnected, meaning maybe the context of a dream you're in only makes sense based on another dream you've already had. So you start to like recognize, okay, this is something I've experienced before. That was kind of an interesting one. And he says it is a way that's pointing towards his future. So some of the things he was mentioning there, Dr. Buckner, what do you think?
6: First of all, thanks, Chuck, for giving us that detail. Everything that I do in dream work is that the mission is right now. So this work that I teach, it's a 13th century lineage of dreaming, and it's very much focused on right here, right now, that landscape, that both things are present in my dream, this landscape where something bad had happened, and also this second story. I hear that as a pun. This other me that's dressed to the nines and says, I'm okay. That guy's okay. And so this is a perfect example of, we were talking about Dan's lucid dreams and how that sort of shifted his emotions, and Jared's example of the guys that had the argument in the dream and then in waking time resolved something. I hear this pattern across these dreams, not so much as interconnected, but just a pattern of something in my inner landscape, if I'm the secondary dreamer of this dream, that I'm okay. And there may have been something that happened in my past, but the resounding thing is that I'm okay. And this aspect of me dressed to the nines is a me that I can get to know a lot more in my second story.
1: Yeah, interesting. All right, let's go west of the Rockies, and Tamara is in Washington State. Tamara, you're on Coast to Coast AM with Dr. Bonnie Buckner. Go ahead.
8: Hi, Brian. Thank you for letting me taking my call. My question is about the time passing in your dreams, and I was wondering if the dreams. Also, I was wondering about the artificial. Can dreams be artificially created through like cell phones and technology and things like that? Are those things that we should be concerned about? And then when you're having a dream, the time that's passing, it just sometimes, like the last, I heard another caller talk about how long his dream was. And can these dreams actually feel like weeks and time passing really slow?
1: Okay. Interesting.
6: Tamara, thanks. Absolutely. You know, Ryan, I think we have a time theme today because you keep talking about time traveling and how quickly time is passing in the show. And just speaks to something that, you know, we know time is relative. When we're having a great time, it passes quickly. But when we're maybe waiting in line at the DMV, it can pass super slowly. So time is relative. It's a feeling. And so time in dreams, we can experience dreams where we have backstory. This happens to me all the time. I have a dream where I'm like, this already happened. And now this next thing is happening. But someone may have walked in and I know that that person was already doing something else. So we have all kinds of different ways that we arrange time in our dreams. And the other thing, just to say to the question you had, should we be worried about cell phones and things changing our dreams? No. And yet, for all the people who are dreaming about mall dreams, you know, what we pay attention to in our cell phones is going to affect our dreams. If we start getting super into mall dreams, it's possible we'll have a mall dream because we're thinking about it.
1: Yeah, my dreams... the ones I remember are always very quick. So there might only be, if I were to think of a real time, if I'm in the middle of a dream, it only feels like it lasts for about 5 minutes, spurts at a time. I don't have these long, elaborate storylines that are happening during my dreaming. At least maybe I don't remember those, but the ones I do remember are pretty quick. So that's kind of interesting. I don't know if there's any techniques I can do to try to have longer dreams.
6: It's more about remembering the dreams. You know, we log in quite a long time of dreaming over the course of an evening, but we don't recall all of those dreams. And that's also a good thing. I mean, we do need to sleep, get a good night's sleep. Mm-hmm. But, you know, if you just get a journal and start to write down your dreams when you do wake up, might find that your dreams seem a lot longer than they may have felt when you experienced them.
1: Okay, let's go back to the wild card line, and Kathy is in Indiana. Kathy, you're on Coast to Coast AM. Go ahead.
9: Hi. I just want to let you know, I've always had very unusual dreams, all the ones about the predictive dreams. Lately, they've been characters out of the newspaper comic strip. Those characters are the characters in the dream. But the alien dream was extremely frightening. And that it was way underground. We were separated from the island by a glass window so we could see in, but they could also see out. And they were very cruelly torturing cows and involved chainsaws. And what's frightening is that when I think about how some of my dreams come true, it's just, are these aliens down here? Because you hear about the cows being abducted and things like that. It's frightening to think that these could be true.
1: Okay, well, thoughts, Dr. Buckner?
6: Yeah, we have to be really careful about, you know, the parts that we pull out of our dreams, because all of us, we're like these little radio receivers, and there are some days when we're a little bit better tuned in and days where we're pretty far off the dial and there's a lot of static, whether something stressed us out during the day or we've got a lot on our minds. So, you know, someone asked a question earlier and I said we've got to do the waking time reality check. This is a really important thing to do in our dreams, to remember that we're a radio station, and how well am I tuned in this moment? It's kind of, you know, fleeting that we have these moments of super alignment when everything is coming through super clear.
1: Yeah. All right, let's go to the first-time caller line, and Thomas is in Atlanta, Georgia. Thomas, you're on Coast to Coast AM. Go ahead.
10: Hi, thank y'all for taking my call. I like y'all's show. I'm going to make this quick. I've been listening and watching some things about dreams, and excuse me if I don't know the terminology, but I know that they've said that you kind of have aware dreams and unaware dreams, and they said that most people have, I think, either five or six different kinds of dreams. Like, that's the normal basis. Like, you know, you'll have your embarrassing dream about not having your underwear on in front of a crowd. And, you know, your common dreams. I was just curious if you believe that's true or what extent.
6: So, yeah. So thanks, Thomas. In the method that I teach, we have seven different kinds of dreams. And the idea behind those seven different kinds is they sort of correspond to the different experiences that we have in life. So on one end of that spectrum is nightmares. And we all have nightmares. You know, people tell me, I just got this nightmare tax bill. That's a nightmare. And then on the farthest end of the spectrum are dreams of, like, great dreams or dreams of light. Someone had emailed in that they have dreams of light. And we have these moments where there's just this beautiful, transcendent sort of experience, whether it's looking at a sunset or it's a moment of love with our child. We have this you know, lifting up of the self, let's say. So rather than look at the specificity of the dream, whether it's, you know, not showing up in time for a school event or getting my assignment in, that sort of thing, we just look at the different kinds of dreams. And that is a way of being able to shift your dreams so we can shift out of nightmare and we can move towards something that's more of a clear dream or a great dream. And actually, thank you for bringing this up, because one thing I want to say to everybody out there who's dreaming about Mall World, I have a challenge to your listeners, Ryan, that is to sort of incubate without doing it in a heavy-handed way, but just challenge yourself to dream something else, because we can also get ourselves locked into a pattern because it's interesting, it's fascinating, but there are also other locations and things that we can dream about besides Mall World. And it's interesting to let the inner self, the imaginative self, give us a different scenario and landscape.
1: Okay. We could do an experiment tonight. I know where there's a large audience. And even though this is late night, early morning, how about this? If challenge yourself tonight when you go to bed to have a different landscape there. Email me what that landscape is. Let's see if we have some common ones pop up. I'd be really curious. Ryan Recker at coasttocoastam.com. And maybe if we get a couple of common ones, then we'll know there could be something else going on. I kind of like that idea. I think we have time for maybe one or two more calls. Let's try the wild card line. And Heather is in Fort Worth, Texas. Heather, you're on Coast to Coast AM. Go ahead.
11: Good evening. Good morning. Hi, my name is Heather, and majority of my dreams are basically panic dreams, like nightmares. I also have night terrors, but since third grade, I've had post-apocalyptic dreams 98% of all my dreams. And the other, I don't really have any, like, quote unquote, normal dreams, happy dreams. They, if they're not post-apocalyptic, which, like I said, almost 98% of them are, the other 2% of dreams always have some kind of panic or anxiety to them. And I thank you for taking my call, y'all. Have a great evening. And I am so getting your book. Thank you.
12: Thanks, Heather. You know, that is one of the things that I do talk about in the book, The Secret Mind, is how to shift your nightmares so we can interact with our dreams with a little waking dream exercise and shift some of these images. So take a look and see if you can bring in some different dream experiences for yourself.
1: Great. Well, I know we only have about a minute, so I'm going to try to get a couple of questions through the email, and just real quickly, if you can answer. One person said, when you're talking in your sleep, is that getting a window into your dream?
12: For the who? For yourself or the person that you're sleeping with?
1: that was Anne, who said her husband will hear her talking in her sleep. Does that give an indication that she's dreaming?
12: Probably yes. Just like when we watch our pets and they start making little nips and their little paws start twitching, they're dreaming.
1: Great. Just for the sake of time, I wish we had more, but I want people to know they can find your book, The Secret Mind, Unlock the Power of Dreams to Transform Your Life. Dr. Bonnie Buckner, thank you so much for joining us on Coast to Coast AM. It was so good to catch up with you again.
12: Yeah, thanks so much for having me.
1: And so many people to thank here that helped make this show possible. Adam Thompson, Michael Cosio, Gina Silvetti, Tom Danheiser, Dan Galanti, Donna Walker. So important, Donna. Sue Trikas, Bill May, Sean Latasseur, Lex Lonehood, my mentor, Phil Tower, and the legends that make it all possible. George Norrie and Art Bell. And you, the listener, you're legends, too. I'm Ryan Recker. I'll be back again tomorrow night. Email me, ryanrecker@coasttocoastam.com. 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Have a great night.
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20: Another another attack in Saudi Arabia. I'm Deborah Valentine, Fox News. The latest attack on the international airport in Saudi Arabia's capital of Riyadh killed 12 people, including an American. Over 300 others were injured. Reporters asked President Trump if the U.S. will get involved.
21: We may. We're going to look at it.
22: How soon?
21: We just found out about the recent attack, so we'll make a decision. We move very quickly.
20: A Saudi-led coalition blamed Iran-backed Houthi rebels in neighboring Yemen. Four deaths are blamed on now post-tropical storm Isaias, now over northern Alabama, heading north-northeast. Nearly 500,000 Floridians and Alabamans remain without power, with Georgia also impacted. Fox's Sarah Allegre reports from Atlanta.
23: A lot of these roads closing down, and then Georgia Department of Transportation coming in, working to restore that. The Georgia Department of Transportation working fast to make that rain subside or that water subside, working fast to drain it. So definitely some good news to report. And this is just one example of the damage that we're seeing across this state. Those down tree limbs, down power lines, too, moving forward across the region, getting very dangerously close to homes. We've seen it in Troop, DeKalb counties, just some examples. Massive trees, though, getting very close, damaging garages, too. Some others just kind of falling just feet away. And so the families that we've been talking to just tell us, you know, it's a very close call for them.
20: Hundreds of thousands remain without power. Florida's Division of Emergency Management Executive Director is Jack Perdue.
24: We mobilized over 16,000 linemen, and they are hard at work right now getting power restored.
20: Isolated tornadoes are a possibility for the Piedmont Triad in north central North Carolina. Former Hurricane Rachel is also affecting the southwestern U.S. and a portion of Mexico. Simon is expected to make landfall today along Mexico's western coast as a Category 4 hurricane. 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
20: A veteran Philadelphia police officer is dead, his partner recovering after being ambushed during a 911 call on a report of a man with a gun Saturday. Philadelphia Mayor Sherelle Parker called for tougher laws to combat crime in the wake of the officer's death.
28: We can no longer act as if the laws we have on the books are enough to protect the Commonwealth, our city, the men and women who protect and serve us, and our citizens in particular.
20: DA Larry Krasner identifies the suspect in custody as Eric Lewis. He faces multiple charges, including the death of veteran officer 40-year-old Shane Sieber, a married father of two. A failed execution, 10 days in the hospital, and now back in prison. Fox's Carmen Roberts has more on Krista Pike and her uncertain future.
29: Tennessee death row inmate Krista Pike is out of the hospital and at a Nashville prison rehab center. The 50-year-old was hospitalized for 10 days after the state's botched execution on September 30th. Afterwards, the unconscious Pike was placed on a hospital ventilator, and at one point, her attorneys feared she wouldn't survive. Pike was sentenced to death for the brutal 1995 torture and murder of her classmate, Colleen Slimmer. Pike's attorneys are asking the governor to commute her death sentence to life without parole, but the state hasn't ruled out another execution attempt. Carmen Roberts, Fox News.
20: Tennessee Governor Bill Lee suspended executions for the rest of the year following the failed execution of Pike. The state is investigating what went wrong. The Cleveland Guardians beat the Chicago White Sox 2-0 in Game 5 to advance to the ALCS. The Guardians pitching staff struck out a postseason record 21 batters in the game. They'll take on the Tampa Bay Rays in Game 1 on Monday night. I'm Deborah Valentine. This is Fox News.
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4: A soggy Sunday. Eerie, steady rain from the remnants of Hurricane Isaias continue through the day. Wind gusts 35 to 40 miles an hour at times. Highs near 73. Rain will taper off tonight with lows in the upper 50s.
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0: from the Great Lakes. On the other side of Erie, I'm Ryan Recker, your host tonight on Coast to Coast AM. A lot to get to on the show. Filmmaker and paranormal investigator Colin Broen is joining us. You may have heard some of his podcasts. Murder in America, The Conspiracy Files. He'll be the first guest of the show tonight. Then in the back half, Dr. Bonnie Buckner joins us. She's been on the show a few times, in fact. I think I spoke with her about a year ago. And she's a dream work expert, a psychologist, and we'll talk about Mall World. Last time I was hosting, someone called in and asked, have you ever heard of this Mall World thing, which is a shared dream experience where people believe they're in a mall with other people, and they seem to all have the same layout of the same mall. It's a strange phenomenon. And she wrote an article for Psychology Today about it. So we're going to talk to her about that in the second half of the show. Major congratulations go out to this year's Radio Hall of Fame inductees who had their ceremony this weekend in Chicago. Legends like Shotgun Tom Kelly, who is a true legend. I had a chance to meet him once. He was fantastic. It was at an Art Volo birthday party here in Detroit, and I think Art was there. Radio's best friend documenting this again today. And a shout out to WLS in Chicago, who is celebrating its history Sunday night, 7 to 9 Central. They bring in the legendary jocks, being that it is around the time of the Radio Hall of Fame ceremonies there in Chicago. Seems fitting to bring back some of their legends to do a nighttime Sunday night show. So a big shout out to them in Chicago. And if you want to email me at any point during the show, RyanRecker at coasttocoastam.com. I do keep my email address open. I try to reply during the break. And if you have any questions for the guests, this is always a good chance or an opportunity, really, for you to do that if you can't call in. We do open up the lines in the second half of the show, at least the second hour, the second half of the interview. And if you have a question for Colin Broen, maybe you can save it for next hour. You can call in and talk to him directly, or you can email me and I can try to fit it in. We're going to open up things with him next on Coast to Coast AM. Don't go anywhere.
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0: And welcome back to Coast AM. I'm Ryan Recker. If you want to email me, RyanRecker at coasttocoastam.com. Joining us now is a filmmaker and also a paranormal investigator. You may have heard some of his shows. Conspiracy Files is one of them. and Murder in America. Colin Broen, thank you so much for joining us here on Coast to Coast AM.
5: Hey, Ryan. Thanks for having me, man.
0: Let's say weird spirits and things follow you around, or do you only find them when you're looking for them?
5: Well, honestly, I know a lot of people in the paranormal space, and I know a lot of people that have had experiences with these things that a lot of people call attachments. And I've definitely had my experience with those entities and energies, but I think those kinds of experiences are far and few between. You know, I've done hundreds of investigations. I've only felt like I've been followed by something a handful of times. But I will say that when I have felt that or something has kind of come home with me, it's definitely made its presence known, and it's been easy for me to tell. These energies, though, they're everywhere. They're not just in haunted houses. I mean, everybody's house really has a haunting to it in some way or another.
0: I think it's probably better that I don't pick up on these things. I was watching the Real Ghostbusters cartoon with my daughter today, and Slimer is going around and causing problems. And I thought that would be miserable if all I did was see ghosts floating around causing problems in my house where I live all the time. That would not be a fun place to be. So when you know what you're looking for, do you find them everywhere, or do you, for the most part, feel they keep to themselves unless you try to call them?
5: I genuinely believe that, you know, if you go into an investigation with an open mind and a desire to find something, these entities and energies are going to be attracted to that, and they're going to try and make their presence known in some way. You don't necessarily have to go to the most haunted place on earth to find something that wants to communicate with you. I mean, I've talked to so many people over the years doing this that have literally done seances or, you know, attempted communication in their own home and were shocked when something answered their questions or something came through. And to speak to your point, actually, I lived in a haunted house. I grew up in a haunted house. I've talked about this story many times before, and it was

0: or something like that.
1: Sure. It's probably hard to break a lease or just pack up and move. You know, if you detect something, that's a lot of work and effort to do.
0: Yeah. And, you know, in all states, they don't have to. The laws vary by state, but they don't even have to tell you if someone died in your home or there was a brutal crime. I've always found that to be pretty strange that, you know, you could purchase a beautiful home in one of these states that don't have this legislation and come to find out 5 years in that there was, I don't know, an axe murder on the second floor. That's crazy.
1: Right. Well, my realtor, of course, when you purchase a home, you always want to get the inspections done. You want to make sure there's no underlying problems that are going to cost you down the line. I've never been offered a psychic or someone to walk through the house ahead of time to see if they detect anything either. Let's talk about some of these weird things you've encountered over the course of your life. What are some of the big ones that come to mind?
0: Well, one that's really interesting to me as an adult actually relates back to my haunting. It was weird. The house that we moved into was actually a brand new build. So there was no history on the land. There was no history in the home. My parents built this house. There was nothing on the property before. It was just dirt. So when you move into a place like that and you immediately begin experiencing paranormal activity, you don't really believe what you're seeing and what you're feeling because, you know, in my mind back then, there was no way that this place could be haunted. I mean, it was brand new. But, you know, the very first day that we moved in, my sister had an experience. And from that point going forward, it was just constant for her and I. We were both younger. I was like just starting high school at the time and she's 4 years younger than me. But, and this is crazy. So at one point in the haunting, I woke up in my bed one night and I was experiencing a bout of sleep paralysis. And as I looked towards my bedroom window, my window kind of faced the sky in a perfect way where you could see the moonlight coming through at that time of night. And I looked towards my window and I saw what looked to be a man wearing like a fedora or a wide-brimmed hat. And as I looked at this guy, he just stared back at me. Not like he had a face or facial features. It was just, you know, I could tell that this thing was looking at me. And as I'm staring at it, it just slowly started to glide or kind of float towards my bed. And at the very last second before it was able to touch me, I was able to break the paralysis and kind of snap and turn my bedstand light on. And yeah, it disappeared. Now, I told that story hundreds of times back then. I talked about it on my own show years ago. And I didn't find out until a few years ago that there's, you know, this entity known as the Hat Man, which I'm sure you guys have discussed before.
1: Sure.
0: But, you know, I had no idea that was this being that's kind of based in supernatural lore and it has its own place in the folklore of the supernatural. And I had actually experienced that. So to be doing this full time years later and to come across those stories and to kind of dive into them and realize that I had had one of those experiences in my own home, it shifted my perspective in a really, really weird kind of way because, yeah, I mean, what do you make of that? It's really hard to even still wrap my head around it.
1: So let's say you're talking to other people about this and someone else has experienced Hat Man, but they didn't move. They didn't wake up. What happens? Did you ever wonder, let's say you didn't turn the light on. Let's say you didn't come out of that sleep paralysis. What would have happened to you? Have you ever talked to someone that maybe perhaps didn't get up?
0: I mean, there are tons of stories online, whether you believe everybody's story or not, that's your own thing. And you can choose to believe in what you want to, but you know, there are stories of people that have encountered this thing. I've read stories and I've actually heard from people that I've interviewed that, you know, they've actually had different perspectives on the Hat Man. Either they've felt this kind of malignant sort of energy attached to it, or they've felt, I don't want to say a benevolence, but more of like just a non-emotion from it. Like it didn't want to hurt them, but they didn't know what it wanted. I haven't heard of Hat Man attacking anybody, but you know, that's kind of the pattern. People always seem to kind of snap out of this right before it's going to touch them or it's going to do whatever it's going to do to them. You know,

0: I'm not going to tell you that I would prefer to have allowed this thing to do what it wanted to me, but you know, it is a possibility. And that on the kind of scale of creepiness in my haunted house experience, that was actually kind of on the lower end of things that happened. The real frightening experiences involved things like doppelgangers and babies crying. That obviously there was no baby in the house. That was my whole family heard a baby crying at different times of the day in different parts of the house, and none of us talked to each other. But we all came together at the end of the day. We're sharing these stories, and that was just mind blowing to me because I had heard this baby crying in my bedroom at about 3 in the afternoon, and my mom and sister had heard this baby crying in our basement area at 5 or 6 that night. I was out of the house at the time, and my dad, I mean, this is like something out of a movie. You couldn't even make this up. My dad's coming home from work that night, and my mom and sister and I are sitting at our kitchen table just talking. And as he comes in through the garage, this is like 7 o'clock at night, he remarks, "One of you guys have a baby doll out in the garage area that's making this noise?" I kept hearing this as I was walking in, and it was, I mean, when I tell you everybody's face just dropped and lost all the blood, went completely white, it was, I mean, it was just so crazy because, yeah, there's no baby in the house. There were no baby dolls. There's no history of some sort of an infant passing away, at least to our knowledge, on the property. And that just makes no sense.
1: This is inside of the new build you were talking about. Same home? Yeah.
0: Yes.
1: Okay. Not even new builds are safe. Were your parents believers? Did they discuss this sort of thing before you started having experiences, or did you guys come about this around the same time because of the new build home? You started experiencing these things as a family and then you started believing together.
0: Well, I grew up going on ghost tours with my family. My mom has always loved Halloween, so she was always kind of bringing us to the morbid dark tourism locations in the cities that we visited when I was younger. So that was a thing in my family. We believed in ghosts. We had these, and we still have these ghost stories that have been passed through generations. Going back to my family, mostly came over from Norway. So we have ghost stories from family members in Norway hundreds of years ago that are just crazy. But you know, when we move into a brand new house and my sister starts experiencing things and then I start experiencing things, it's almost once again like the plot of a horror film, because my parents didn't really, I don't want to say they didn't believe us because they believed that we were experiencing something, but I just don't think at the beginning they fully believed that it was possible the house could be haunted. So they almost wrote it off towards the beginning. And then as they started to have experiences and it became almost undeniable that something was happening, that's when they decided, yeah, we should call these psychics in. And it was really meant to just be one psychic, a family friend of ours, who ended up bringing two of her friends who had these claimed abilities. And yeah, they claimed that there was a portal there. They felt that there was some sort of a portal in the area that had allowed some of these entities to come through. But I'm more so nowadays believe something actually attached itself to our family. Because of a weird situation we were in at the time. There was a lot of kind of grief and trauma through our family, and just something really bad had happened right before we moved into the house. So I feel that something felt that energy, almost like we were casting it into the air, like a beacon for a spirit that would want to feed off of that. And it kind of just globbed on. And even to this day, you know, my parents still live in South Dakota. That's where the house was. They moved out in 2019. I live in Texas. My sister lives in California. All of us still have experiences of our own in our different spaces, of varying degrees of spookiness. But right. I don't know. It's just weird, you know? It never really went away.
1: It's interesting, these type of spirits that could attach to certain objects. Sometimes you hear them attaching to objects, sometimes attaching to people. Do you think that there's any ill intent, or do you think perhaps these spirits are just that and they're neutral, kind of like the Hat Man, you know? Do you feel like whatever's attaching to you has some sort of intention?
0: I'd say, honestly, out of all the investigations that I've done, 99% of spirits and energies that I've encountered even though they can present in frightening ways, I don't think they have any sort of malicious intent behind why they're here. I mean, I'm not going to pretend to be an expert on the paranormal, because in reality, nobody is, because we're all kind of chasing the golden answer to the age-old question of what happens when you die. But at the same time, I can definitely tell you from my own experience that these negative entities, they do exist. And I don't know exactly what they are. I know a lot of people, even people who are listening right now, are going to say that those are demons. And I believe that that definition does apply to some of these energies, but there are even things beyond what people would call demons that are out there that, you know, exist in a kind of weird space that I can't even wrap my head around, that I can't even comprehend. But those things, they're very rare. They're hard to find. But yeah, when they get attached to a person or an object, they really don't like to let go. And I feel like that sort of a thing is what globbed onto my family.
1: So what do you find that these things that are these entities, these spirits, do you find that you ever see some commonality between them? Is there anything defining traits that you would say would define the spirit world as you're investigating these things?
0: I mean, people always report experiencing really the same types of activity. Like feelings, I would say, are the biggest part of paranormal experiences that for a person like me are frustrating, because I could sit with a camera inside of a haunted location and tell people online or tell the camera that I'm feeling this or smelling this or experiencing this, but you can't translate that through a video. You have to physically be there to experience something like that yourself. And I think that's the most kind of prevalent form of activity. And it's also a type of activity or energy that most people write off. You know, you can have this feeling, you can experience this, but if you're not in the right mindset to have that experience, you're not going to really recognize what's happening. But, you know, we hear all the time lots of stories of noises being heard, figures and shadows being seen, the shadow people. That's kind of main type of energy and entity. I've heard lots of different definitions of shadow people too. I've talked to people who think they're aliens. I've talked to people that think they're demons. You know, there's no real decided definition in the community of what a shadow person is, but it's just confusing.
1: Do you become immune to the feeling after a certain point through your investigations, or do you still feel the same way you did when you first experienced it?
0: I still feel the same way. And I actually think that if you go out and investigate and you kind of learn your body and you learn your own tells and your own signs, you become more in tune with it and you can sense it and feel it better than, you know, if you're just going in blind and you don't really know what to look for. At the very beginning, I was afraid of every single noise that I was hearing because of my experience and how frightening it had been. Nowadays, though, I mean, I'm a jumpy person. So like, you know, if I watch a horror movie, my wife always laughs because I'm just like screaming all the time. But, you know, I can't help it. That's the reality of the world we live in.
1: Well, when we come back, we'll talk more about this. And there's a few other things I wanted to ask you about, including some of your experiences and documenting it. Why you think it's important to document these things. I think some people dismiss it very quickly, but there is a certain amount of importance of making sure people's experiences are known, because I think for every time you bring up one, there's probably 10 others that were too afraid to talk about their own. Colin Broen is our guest. And if you want to look him up online, you can just do a quick search for some of his shows, The Conspiracy Files. That's a good one to look up. Or Murder in America, another one to search for. You can find both those podcasts online. And of course, the YouTube series with The Paranormal Files. Colin Broen continues. And if you have a comment, feel free to email me, Ryan Recker at coasttocoastam.com. 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
1: Southern California is preparing for more coastal flooding as Tropical Storm Rachel threatens the Southwest. The National Weather Service has issued a coastal flood warning through Sunday afternoon and a high surf advisory with waves up to 7 feet. 8 structures along the coast in Long Beach have been deemed unsafe because of the high surf, while an evacuation order is in effect in the coastal community of Seaside Walk, where officials have distributed thousands of sandbags. Forecasters warn conditions could worsen today as high tides, strong winds, and heavy rain could cause flooding and beach erosion. And at least 4 people are dead after the first hurricane of the Atlantic season makes landfall. Hurricane Isaias hit the Florida Panhandle Friday night, where it caused damage that has been described as catastrophic. The storm weakened as it moved inland. I'm Jim Forbes.
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1: Something slightly paranormal happening in my basement right now. I want to talk to Colin Broen about, get his take on it. 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One person emailed me and said, first ever song played on WLS was Woolly Bully. 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Okay. 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Chris Broen is our guest, Colin Broen is our guest, excuse me, and we're going to continue with Colin coming up after the break on Coast to Coast AM.
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1: And welcome back. Joining us is a filmmaker, paranormal investigator, Colin Broen. Thank you so much for coming on to Coast AM. I really enjoying the conversation.
5: Well, there's a lot to go over.
1: Yeah, well, let me tell you what happened during the break here, because you can, I can pick your paranormal investigating mind. So as we went into break, and I'm sitting here, I started smelling cigarette smoke. And I know people say they smell that sometimes during investigations. I'm not a smoker. No one in my family is. We live in this house for the past couple of years. No one's ever smoked inside this house. So there'd be no reason for me to smell that. And I know that sometimes people say they pick up on little traces of that when they're investigating, like a smoker smell. So let's say you're investigating this. What would you rule out? How would you handle something like that? Because for me, I would think, okay, it's in my mind. I'm thinking about this. Maybe my mind is just adding that in for a little bit of fun. Maybe I'm not really smelling that. Maybe it's a false positive. How would you handle maybe a little thing like that?
5: So first of all, that's very bizarre because I just mentioned if you actually rewind the tapes on this show, that, you know, the human body is, in my opinion, the best ghost hunting device. And I actually specifically called out smell because some of the most profound experiences I've had have been with smells. Actually, about a week ago, weirdly enough, I was in West Virginia shooting our Halloween series for the Paranormal Files at this pretty infamous haunted hotel in this town that we were in. And both my brother-in-law and I, we were walking our cameras in that day, and we walked through this hallway in the kind of lobby-ish area of the hotel, and we both smelled cigarette / cigar smoke. And it was overwhelmingly strong, even though we were the only ones in this corridor. And later that night, we didn't know the stories of this hotel. As we were videotaping the tour that the guide from the hotel was giving us, she literally stopped in that exact spot and said, people smell cigar smoke right here all the time because it's associated with the founder of the hotel who died in the building and who has been seen standing here. And so that was mind-blowing for me. I've only had a few of those experiences, and I just had that experience like a week ago. So that makes this whole story that I'm hearing from you right now even stranger. But, you know, we try to debunk every type of paranormal evidence that we capture. But I think you've already gone ahead and done that by stating out loud, you know, the obvious things you would look for. Is anyone a smoker? Are you a smoker? If you can rule out where the scent could potentially be coming from, that's where it crosses the boundary for me into being something potentially paranormal. And
1: right.
5: I mean, I don't know what to tell you. If it were me, I would immediately stop the show and begin doing an EVP session because I'm a paranormal investigator, but I know you can't do that. So,
1: equipment. Like, there's no equipment on right now. Is there something I can do to test this? Is there anything that would be like a poor man's test?
5: The best thing that I always tell people to do is to just ask for a sign. I mean, you could try to talk to you. You could say, if you're here with me in the room, this is our space. You know me by now. Could you show me that you're here somehow?
1: Okay. Do you want me to try that? I can say that and see if anything happens. Okay. If anyone is here in the room with me right now, you know this family, you know this house, show me a sign that you are here. Maybe dip the lights or make it known somehow. See, I don't see anything. I don't know how long I should wait for, though.
5: You know, the biggest thing that I always do after asking that question is just sit and listen.
1: Okay. Let me take one of my earphones, ears open here. See if I hear anything. See, maybe they don't think I'm serious because I'm talking into a microphone. I don't know. Nothing happened. Maybe it was my mind playing tricks, because that happens too when you're thinking about it and you're kind of in that realm of discussing it. Maybe your mind, you know, does a little trick on you.
5: You know, anything's possible. But I would say if you just smelled a distinct cigarette smell, that would be something for me that I would
1: immediately... See, I smell it right now. I smell it again. And, you know, I never smell it down here in my basement office ever. This is kind of a first for me.
5: And there would be no one outside smoking or anything like that?
1: No, I mean, I'm not in an apartment or anything. It's, you know, your standalone single family home. So it would be, if there was someone smoking outside the window, they'd be trespassing on my property to do that.
5: That's very interesting, man. I'm not going to lie. That's kind of, I mean, me having that experience about a week ago. It was actually a week ago tonight that we were shooting that video. So,
1: okay. Strange. Well, when I do these in my basement, I purposely have my office space where I have my equipment set up, but I leave the door open so I can peek out the door in case I see something strange in the basement while I'm broadcasting. If I notice anything else, I will let you know over the course of the show here.
5: Please do.
1: Yeah. What? Tell me about these investigations. And when you go into a place, you say sometimes you surprise people. They have no idea there was something even in that home. Do they normally call you in if they weren't experiencing something to begin with?
5: Well, with the show, we typically focus on established haunted locations with, you know, history attached to them, because I feel that history is the most important part of a haunting. And that's what you can usually use to determine what may be causing the paranormal activity inside of a location or even on the property, you know, analyzing what unfolded there in the past. And also, you know, doing these paranormal investigations and creating the series that I've created, it's been amazing for me to be able to teach people, especially here in America, some of the history of their own country that a lot of folks don't want to acknowledge or talk about, or crimes that have been covered up, varying, you know, degrees of cover up. But yeah, I've done some residential investigations. I was actually called in. One of the craziest investigations I've ever done was in South Dakota. It was actually the second episode of my show that I ever produced. And it was eventually removed from YouTube. And back then, this is back in 2015, I didn't save backups or anything. Once I posted it on YouTube, I thought it's going to be on here forever. But something happened and the entire video was removed. So I don't even have a copy of any of the footage anymore. But it was insane. This family contacted, well, actually, it was the same psychic medium who cleansed my house or tried to cleanse the house. She called me one day because she knew I was getting into this. And she said, you know, I have this family that asked me to come out and do a read on their property. And when I got out there, it was too evil for me. I didn't want to mess with it. It gave me the worst feeling and I don't know what to do. So maybe you can head out there and use some of your equipment and try to figure out what's in the home. And of course, for me, that was like an immediate yes. Hearing a psychic say that it's too dark for them. Like, yeah, I want to go out inside and see what's in this house. And I ended up spending a whole week with the family. And by the end of the week, we had determined that whatever was there was indeed incredibly malevolent. And I actually contacted the local diocese because the family was Catholic. So we had two local priests come out and do an actual structural, I don't want to call it an exorcism, but it was really a sort of pseudo blessing of the property. And they sprayed holy water on all the walls and recited all these different prayers. And according to the family, that helped, you know, this thing to leave the home. But, you know, what we experienced was, there was this one moment. I'll tell you this. It's a short anecdote, but it was still something that I revisit all the time. The family had been playing with Ouija boards and they claimed that they had contacted an entity that called itself Zozo. And if you study the paranormal, Zozo's an entity a lot of people claim to have, you know, been in contact with. It's a very, very evil, demonic sort of being. And, you know, at first when we got to the house, we didn't necessarily believe that that was really what was happening. But as I interviewed these family members one by one, like there was one point when I was shooting an interview with these two family members and they started arguing about how one of them had started using the Ouija board behind their backs and had started this whole thing. And they got so worked up that one of our interview subjects ripped their lav mic off of them, threw it on the table, got in their car and drove off the property and refused to be involved anymore. So you could see for me, at least in that very moment, that this was like very real to this family. And on the very last night, we decided to try call this thing in. So I asked that guy who had been doing these Ouija board sessions if he could do one for us as we kind of monitored the room. We set up in their garage. And, you know, for about 45 minutes, nothing happened. It was completely still, just an average summer night. But then at one point, and this still gives me the chills thinking about this right now in my room here in Texas, he literally pointed out towards the darkness, the open dark outside of the garage door. And he said, I feel like they're coming. I feel like they're finally coming in. And as he said that, this family had multiple German shepherds. The moment he said that, they all started growling at the darkness. And it was pitch black. And they were just sitting there like, and I'm like, oh my God, I'm getting chills right now. I'm like, I'm going to see Zozo. Like, I don't know what I'm about to see. And as the dogs are growling and he's saying that it's coming, it reaches this almost point where it's like something has to happen. And as he says that, the front door to their house on camera opens up and slams shut. Like right next to us, and everybody in the room screamed except for the guy that was doing the session. He just looked at us with this very stoic look on his face and said, okay, they're in the house, you can go contact them. Like, for me, I was like, all right. So yeah, I mean, we kind of gathered ourselves and we went in, and you know, it was weird because nothing particularly crazy ended up happening to us while we were in the home, except my friend developed rapidly a nosebleed. He was gushing blood from his nose. It was crazy.
1: Weird.
5: Okay. But it was really that experience. And then the thing that breaks my heart, I still have this footage probably somewhere on a hard drive at my parents' house. I know that it's got to be there somewhere, the raw footage of that moment. But I look back and I reviewed the clip later on when I was editing the video. And as he's saying that, and this is going to sound unbelievable, but it's there. We looked out, and as I'm panning out into that dark area where he's pointing to with this infrared camera, there appears to be what looks like a woman in a white dress with long black hair, almost like the Grudge, that floats out of the top left corner of the frame towards the camera and then disappears.
1: And oh boy.
5: I looked at that footage the next day because I went home and I showed my parents. I was like, oh my God, you guys have to see this. And I saw that clip. And so when I went back to their house in order to complete the structural cleansing with the priests from the diocese, I went and I checked the environment because that's what you have to do when you capture something like that. You have to try debunk it. And when I set my camera up in the exact spot, my jaw dropped because there was nothing. There was no tree. There was no bush. It was just literally this is like a farmland kind of area in very rural South Dakota, like literally the middle of nowhere. And there was nothing that could have caused this sort of a visual on the screen at that exact moment. And to me, that's easily hands down the creepiest thing that I've ever caught on camera, because I tried to debunk it. And I even had people, I was in film school at the time when I was cutting this together. That was right before I moved to Texas from South Dakota to go to UT. I went to film school there. And I had people in my classes look at this footage. And even one of my professors, nobody could tell me what this was. It wasn't like a reflection. It was, I mean, if I had the picture, I wish I could show you, but it was a full on like woman in a white dress. You could see arms and this long hair that was almost draped over her. And it was at that exact moment when he was pointing. And then a few moments later, that's when the door opened and slammed. It was crazy. But you know, when it comes to the paranormal, I'm almost hesitant.
1: I tell you what though, let's just say the idea, the cinematic moment where the door opens and closes.
5: Oh, I know.
1: And your guy says, they're in the house.
5: Yeah, go. You can go talk to him now. I'm like, oh,
1: holy moly.
5: Yeah.
1: That and is
5: they had
1: out
5: stories
1: of a movie.
5: For days, too. Like, they said that the dad's eyes had rolled back into his head at one point and blood had poured out of his nose. Like, it was a very, very scary thing for this family. That, you know, I went into wanting to investigate, but as we kind of, and we also found this weird stuff on their property. We found these jars that had been buried. We used a metal detector and found these jars that had been buried upside down full of old rusty nails that looked like they had been there for decades. It was so spooky. And on top of that, I went on camera and I bought a metal detector. I actually bought two of them. And we brought the metal detector out. It was like supposed to be a kind of funny bit in the video that I was planning to release, where we went to this, it's called Shields in the Midwest. We went to a Shields and bought a metal detector. And we went out to this area where they said they had found some of these things. And I put the metal detector out and I started scanning the ground, and the meter just it started spiking to the absolute max in my hand and it died immediately. And we tried to swap the batteries out. It was not a battery issue. The whole device had just literally like crapped itself and became useless. And luckily I had bought another one in case something like that happened. But I mean, the footage of that is just so, it was so compelling because I mean, I was a very novice investigator at the time. It was really my first kind of real effort at investigating something outside of my own home. I feel like we handled it with grace and the family was happy with the result after the cleansing and everything. But my God, it was scary.
1: Well, given everything you experienced there, you're riding a pretty big high. Does it feel like sometimes you're let down by investigations without having an experience like that?
5: Oh, all the time. I mean, genuinely, the paranormal, if you've ever been on an investigation, 90% of the time, you're just sitting in the dark in a dark room talking to yourself. it's not exactly thrilling. But it's that 1% of experience that keeps the high rolling.
1: Oh, boy. All right. Well, do you want to take some calls from listeners in the next hour?
5: Sure. I've had some people message me and say that they're listening. And if you're listening out there, call in and I'd love to hear what you have to say.
1: Great. You can share your own experiences or maybe ask questions to Colin Broen. By the way, if people wanted to look you up online, where can they go?
5: I'd say check out the Paranormal Files on YouTube. That's where you'll find the ghost hunting.
1: The Paranormal Files on there, Conspiracy Files, Murder in America, all kinds of great shows that you're on and host and founding. Colin Broen is our guest, paranormal investigator. We'll take some of your calls in the next hour. 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
2: Hurricane Isaias is the big weather story after slamming into the Florida panhandle as a Category 2 storm Friday night. Now weakening as it moves inland, Isaias is bringing dangerous flooding, heavy rain, and strong winds across Alabama, Georgia, and the Southeast. Several inches of additional rainfall are possible with flash flooding threatening parts of the Carolinas and southern Appalachians. Meanwhile, Tropical Storm Rachel is sending moisture toward Southern California and the desert Southwest, bringing with it increasing chances of heavy rain, flash flooding, and gusty winds. Across the northern Rockies, colder air is bringing mountain snow, while much of the Midwest and Northeast will enjoy relatively quiet fall weather. And Hawaii could see additional locally heavy showers. And that's a look at your national weather forecast. I'm Jim Forbes.
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0: Tensions rise. I'm Roxanne Evans, Fox News. A deadly missile attack on Saudi Arabia's main international airport has killed 12 people, including an American, and wounded more than 300 others. Fox's Stephanie Bennett.
4: King Khalid International Airport and the surrounding area has been targeted multiple times since fighting escalated between the Iran-backed Houthi rebels and the Saudi-backed Yemeni government forces. The Houthis claimed responsibility for earlier attacks that killed and wounded several other people. British, Spanish, and U.S. embassies in Riyadh are advising its citizens to avoid the airport and surrounding areas. But the fact that the Houthis have been able to disrupt such a significant airport will have a large impact. Now, the Houthi rebels have made gains along the Red Sea, giving them better surveillance of shipping in a corridor that's a crucial alternative to the Strait of Hormuz, where Iran has been attacking ships. The Saudis have sought support from the U.S. and other allies, along with its airports, military facilities, and oil infrastructure have also came under attack.
0: President Trump has struck a deal for Russian diesel. Edward Lawrence of Fox Business Network.
5: 300,000 tons of diesel have now been agreed to be released by Russia, and Russia actually removed the sanctions or the block that they had on giving that to the globe. Another 500,000 tons of oil will go out on November 1st, so you'll have an immediate impact on global prices and then a continued impact after November. From the president's perspective, he's been trying to get diesel prices down so the price doesn't affect inflation. Vladimir Zelensky, the president of Ukraine, he does not like this deal, condemned it immediately, saying it would just prolong the war, giving Russia more money.
0: And President Trump told reporters Ukraine should get a new president because Zelensky doesn't make deals. Isaias still moving north after slamming into Florida's panhandle last night, leaving two people dead in Florida and two dead in Alabama. 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
0: Ahead of the midterms, President Trump is stumping for GOP candidates across several states to help keep Republicans in the majority. And while at a rally in Clarksville, Tennessee, he addressed immigration, comparing the number of migrants who entered the country illegally with those that entered under the Biden administration.
16: When I inherited that border, that was the worst border maybe anywhere, anytime in the entire world. 25 million people came in through our southern border. Now, in 17 months, zero people came in to our country illegally.
0: The Cato Institute estimates there were actually 8,900 migrants who got into the U.S. illegally in 2025. One Philadelphia police officer is dead, a second recovering after a Saturday morning shooting in West Philadelphia. Philadelphia District Attorney Larry Krasner shared details on the suspect and outlined what's next.
7: There will be a bail hearing. Just so we're clear, this defendant is going to be held without bail based upon the charges and based upon all of the circumstances. The name of that defendant is Eric Lewis.
0: Prosecutors charged Lewis in connection to the death of the officer, the injury of the second, and for shooting at nine other officers. Prediction market Cauchy opened an investigation into suspicious bets related to President Trump's selection of his next press secretary. The Wall Street Journal reports the company is looking into at least three trades placed on its platform shortly before news outlets began announcing the appointment of Katie Zachariah. One $19 bet on her appointment placed Thursday evening, expected to pay out roughly $1,900. Two other bets, $74 and $80, both placed on Friday, expected to pay out nearly $3,700 and $4,000, respectively. I'm Roxanne Evans, and this is Fox News.
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18: The Guardians blanked the White Sox 2-0 to win Game 5 of the ALDS. They'll take on the Rays in the ALCS. Cleveland pitchers 21 strikeouts, a 9-inning postseason record. NLCS Game 1 today, Dodgers at the Brewers. College football at the Cotton Bowl. Oklahoma upsets number 1 Texas 27-24. Number 2 Georgia wins a 7th-ranked Alabama 20-17. I'm Trey Bender.
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0: 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The Weekend Dive.
1: And they're going to self-police. They're going to police themselves. It's going to work out very well.
2: But I think that people should have their facts straight before they accuse someone of being a dirtbag.
3: Welcome into the Weekend Dive. I'm Rory O'Neill. Our White House reporter has been sounding more like a tech reporter as AI, artificial intelligence, dominates Washington. John Decker, also the host of the White House Briefing Room podcast. And John, 2 weeks ago, those AI leaders were pleading with Congress, pass regulation, help us from ourselves. But boy, after one lunch with President Trump, they are certainly singing a very different tune.
4: They are. This was quite a remarkable get together at the White House this week. I was a part of the pool, so I was in the East Room, and I was also out on the driveway when many of those tech leaders came out and answered some questions. I think it was probably the largest gathering of multi-billionaires in the same room in world history. When you factor in Elon Musk was there and Mark Zuckerberg was there, the CEO of NVIDIA was there, and many others as well. And what they all said was what the president has said, that federal regulation of artificial intelligence, AI, super intelligence, whatever you want to call it, federal regulation is unnecessary. Guardrails, they say, unnecessary. The president told me in the East Room that we just will focus on self-regulation of this industry, which is advancing almost on a daily basis.
3: But John, there's a steep learning curve out there. A lot of Americans are still unfamiliar with AI.
4: Well, I think it's a work in progress, you know, and as it relates to the president's meeting with President Xi, this was an item on their agenda for their bilateral meeting, which took place during President Xi's state visit last week. I don't think it was at the top of the agenda for sure when President Trump met with President Xi when they last met in Beijing, China, in mid-May. But, you know, so many things have happened in that short period of time. And as a result, it's gotten the attention of virtually every lawmaker in Washington, D.C.
3: Well, maybe with one exception, I would say House Speaker Mike Johnson doesn't really seem convinced that this issue has ripened enough for him and his colleagues to put together a piece of legislation to regulate it.
4: Well, even if there were any kind of regulation, it most certainly would be vetoed by President Trump. And there are not enough votes to override a presidential veto. The thing that to me is remarkable about AI, this industry, which is advancing so quickly, is when you think about any other industry there is some regulation that's in place. If you are a pharmaceutical company, you can't just put any drug on the market. It has to go through the FDA, the Food and Drug Administration. If you're an automaker, you can't just go and put a new model on the market. It needs to be tested. And that's through federal regulation. So the AI industry is one of those rare industries, I can't think of any other, in which there are no regulations in place for this new industry.
3: But there are concerns that President Trump, and specifically his other his sons in particular, have all these deep financial ties to AI, and that's raising a lot of questions and speculation.
4: Well, that can be applied to many other things that the Trump family is involved with, questions concerning whether there are conflicts of interest. But the president dismisses them. You know, he says, those are my sons. It's not me. My investments are handled for me in a blind trust. But, you know, certainly this is one of those issues in which you see Democrats pointing fingers at President Trump, talking about this idea that he's conflicted in terms of making decisions on this particular industry.
3: And you were talking about Congress and regulation. Look, Congress sometimes gets the regulation right after the fact. You're trying to do something, I guess, ahead of it. And that may be where Congress really comes up short, because no one knows what to expect from this AI stuff.
4: Well, that's right. You know, and I think that's one of the reasons why one of those CEOs at the White House, Dario Amodei, he is the CEO of a company called Anthropic. He's really the first tech leader that raised concerns about his own industry, actually calling on the federal government to regulate his industry. He still sounded skeptical about what came out of that meeting when he was at the White House on earlier this week. But that being said, he, along with those other AI leaders, seem to be, as you point out, singing from the same playbook as the president when it comes to AI.
3: Sorry, not to correct you, John, but I think it's called SI.
4: SI, superintelligence, as the president deemed it in an executive order. How about that?
3: Although I did get the suggestion of he should have just made it instead of he should have just named it American intelligence instead of artificial.
4: Right. There you go. Like you could have done that by executive order.
3: Like the lake and the Gulf, Right. Name it America. We'd catch on more. And overall, look, the administration, we got more polling data showing things are upside down. But the administration is in a tough spot. There are a lot of good economic numbers out there. Jobs are plentiful. Unemployment is low. The stock markets are soaring. And when the president talks about having the hottest country in the world, that's great. But then Americans are facing high gas prices, high grocery prices. You're in danger of the president looking out of touch.
4: Well, that's right. And Republicans are concerned about that very thing. When you're talking about a month ago until the midterms, the big issue for most voters, this issue of affordability, high gas prices, high prices at the grocery store. That's the reason why Republicans for the past, I would say the entire summer for that matter, have been urging the president to focus on issues related to affordability. The president sometimes gets off message, and that frustrates those Republicans who very much want to hold on to the House and the Senate.
3: But this also has President Trump campaigning in states like Texas and Oklahoma, which seems like a huge waste of his time.
4: It does seem like a waste of his time. He's campaigning this week in two red states. And let's not forget, he's also campaigning over the course of the next few days in Alabama, another red state. In addition to that, in Nebraska on Monday of next week. These are all solid red states. So that's the thing I think that frustrates many Republicans, that he's not initially going to those states that have very competitive Senate races.
3: You know, and the other hat you wear as an attorney is that you're focused on what the Supreme Court will be doing when it gathers for its regular term. That's going to start the first Monday of the month. So that's going to be a first Monday of October. But the Supreme Court doesn't necessarily have to wait to start their full session. They have this shadow docket that you talk about that really can get a lot of the court's business done.
4: Well, that's exactly right. And what we've seen is that this administration has taken advantage of that shadow docket, emergency docket, whatever you want to call it, to get their issues before the Supreme Court very, very quickly. And the Supreme Court, all it takes is four justices to hear a case. The Supreme Court has indeed taken up these cases very quickly without any movement sometimes at the lower court levels. And the administration has won at the Supreme Court. And these shadow docket or emergency docket cases often don't have full explanations in terms of opinions coming from the Supreme Court as to why they ruled in a particular way.
3: Our White House correspondent, John Decker, with a look at all the SI developments in Washington this week. Hey, John, thanks for your time.
4: Thanks a lot, Rory. Really appreciate it. Have a great day. Bye-bye.
3: The Pentagon pulling out of Iraq and leaving some big brass behind. As the Weekend Dive continues, I'm Rory O'Neill.

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1: Did you go to an NBA game between the Golden State Warriors and the Atlanta Hawks?
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3: 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I'm Rory O'Neill. This week, U.S. forces completed their withdrawal from Iraq after more than a decade fighting the Islamic State. We're joined now by News Nation senior national security contributor.

0: Leader, retired Lieutenant General Richard Newton. General, was it about time? Were we ready to go and declare victory?
1: Well, Rory, this has been a long time coming. Well planned out, I believe, by the Trump administration. Going through the process very much different than what I called the debacle of withdrawal in Afghanistan back in August of 2021. Completely different scenarios and different situations. But I look at the folding of the flag on September 30th of it, Erbil, quite a momentous occasion. Really, you go back to March of 2003 when Operation Iraqi Freedom kicked off, if you recall, or our listeners recall, when President Trump, Bush 43, again, the administration thought and the intelligence communications thought that there could have been weapons of mass destruction by Saddam Hussein. Fast forward to yesterday, it closes a very long chapter of United States engagement in Iraq. However, I'm concerned. I'm sure a lot of both commentators as those in the administration are concerned still that perhaps with the Iranian-sponsored Iraqi paramilitary militia terrorists, who frankly have American blood on their hands, is going to try to regroup if they haven't regrouped already, and perhaps they'll be certainly at the behest of the Islamic Revolutionary Guard Corps, still threaten not only American interests but our Gulf Arab allied nation interests as well, including the government of Iraq.
0: But we've also heard talk, and maybe it's just talk, that perhaps the U.S. wants to downsize its presence all across the Middle East. Some of these bases that were recently attacked by Iran, perhaps either closing them or certainly downsizing our footprint there. Do you think that's a good long-term strategy? It's about time?
1: I don't think so. And I think there are many administrations have been trying to withdraw from the U.S. Central Command or the Mideast region. And we've been called back in, from the 80s with the Marine bombing in October of 83. And then you've got the rise of the Islamic Revolutionary Guard Corps. Then you got the very unstable period of the 90s. And you've got 9/11 and Operation Iraqi Freedom and Enduring Freedom. And now we're in the midst of a conflict with Iran. The enemy gets a vote here. Is my point. And I think the United States will still find that we need to support our vital U.S. national security interests in the Mideast as we do in the rest of the theaters, such as Europe and the Pacific and so forth, and even in Latin America. But I don't think for this administration or future administrations that we're going to be able to back out of the Mideast, or certainly with U.S. Central Command. I think also the fact that the United States, we have not only to deter aggression such as Iran trying to pursue still a nuclear weapon and still retaliate against U.S. interests in the region, but our Gulf Arab allied nations as well as Israel, to be an effective ally and to maintain that deterrence as an effective ally, I think you're going to need U.S. presence there and a focus on the Central Command region. Several administrations, even when I was on active duty, as I mentioned earlier, with Bush 43, and then into the Obama administration, tried to change and focus on the U.S., the Pacific region, especially against China. Well, we're still going to do that, but we just can't keep our eye off the ball in the Mideast. That's a long answer to a short question. My bottom line is we're not going to be able to walk out or back out at all, and I don't think in any stretch.
0: I'm just wondering, though, that the way that we've seen warfare change, really in the 4.5 years since Ukraine and Russia, but the way that warfare has changed, do we need those old school kind of bases? Can we have a different kind of presence that doesn't require sort of that heavy hand of Uncle Sam?
1: That's a great question and a great insight to your question. I think we will need to transform because of what Iran has been able to do in terms of threaten our forces. Not just with Iran, but now that they're aligned with Russia and China, and certainly North Korea are all aligned up. Iran was able to kill 6 Americans at the Kuwaiti Tactical Operations Center on about 2 March, if you recall, and they were using their long-range assets they've got either through ballistic missiles or drones, but they were using intelligence likely from both Russia and China, so they were enabled to do that. If you look at the July 17th attack against our forces in Jordan, where 3 American soldiers were killed by Iranian ballistic missiles and so forth, again, enabled as as now is in the public media, saying that it was enabled by Chinese intelligence to allow for that ballistic missiles or those ballistic missiles to be more effective and so forth. And so the point is that now what we would have thought 10, 15, 20 years ago, these major facilities, for instance, at IUD, the major Air Force or air power installation there, and Qatar have been there, but the force protection of those installations is now a major challenge for us because of the reach of the Irans of the world and their willingness to go out and attack. So we've got to do something different. I think you're seeing that certainly under the Trump administration, but it's not just going to be the Trump administration that's going to have to tackle this. It's going to have to be future administrations, and they're thinking about that right now. What does our footprint look like? By the way, Rory, not necessarily just in the Middle East, but elsewhere, Europe, the Pacific, right, and so forth, because of the vulnerabilities of these strike capabilities that these adversaries, and I want to mention them, Russia, China, North Korea, Iran, others, can play against the United States and our forces.
0: But I asked the question because Secretary Hegseth announced more Pentagon changes this week and plans to reduce the top brass, admirals and generals, by something like 20%. That kind of change is hard.
1: It changes. Secretary Hegseth, with an audience of junior officers and enlisted troops, there were a couple things that I thought was significant merit. One is that he's going to be establishing a combatant command to speed the development of robotics and autonomous systems and so forth. I think there's merit to that. I think also that he's looking at how to really the footprint of U.S. military facilities not being dependent on off the installation commercial grids and so forth, but we'd be our own self-sustaining capabilities. But what Secretary Hegseth is calling for is really hardening our military installations from attacks, but also not being dependent on civilian infrastructure that we have you termed it a fortress of America, that we're able to be sustained on our own. The other aspect of this is, again, he announced that he wants to do a major cut up to 20% of general officers and flag officers. That is nothing new. I was on active duty. I was Assistant Vice Chief of Staff of the Air Force when Secretary Gates called for a significant reduction of general officers and flag officers. And so that this is just, it's not a same page out of the same book, but it's similar. And a number of administrations go through that. However, I would caution Secretary Hegseth, because really I think the challenge there is warfare is changing. By the way, he knows this, but the nature of warfare is changing, where frankly, it takes a lot of experience, a lot of competencies through those 25 or 26 years to promote a man or woman to brigadier general or to rear admiral in the United States Navy, for instance. And so you just can't go out and find that in the commercial sector. But if you're calling for 20% cut in your 800 plus general officers and admirals, that's really not a significant number. We've got about 1.2 million in active duty, but 2.1 million in uniform. That's like going to a Fortune 100 company and saying, we're going to take 20% off your C-suite leadership. And the first question you're going to ask is what's wrong? What's happening to the company? Are we going out of business? Or what's compelling us to make the change? Is it just for change sakes and numbers? Right. I'd like to see a strategy behind that and what really the department led by Secretary Hegseth is really trying to achieve. Because when I served on active duty, there certainly wasn't any, quote, fat to cut out there. The other aspect is the timing of this is questionable to me, because we are in a major global challenge, not only in the Mideast, but certainly in Europe with Ukraine and Russia at the time. So my point being is I think I would probably want to take a long look at this, just not cut senior general officers just for the sake of cutting. Yeah, this is my point.
0: He's the senior national security contributor for News Nation, retired Lieutenant General Richard Newton. Hey, General, thanks so much for your insights.
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3: The Justice Department is investigating ABC, CBS, CNN, NBC, and Fox News for alleged antitrust violations after they suspended their coverage of President Trump last month. That was in response to Trump banning CNN, MS Now, and Politico from the White House. Officials in Saudi Arabia say 12 people are dead and about 300 are wounded after Houthi militants in Yemen launched an attack on an airport in Riyadh. A senior Houthi official says the attack on the airport was in retaliation for recent Saudi airstrikes on civilian targets in Yemen. Lawyers for Krista Pike say she's now back in prison in Tennessee after being released from the hospital following a botched lethal injection last month. More from Lisa Carton.
4: Pike has been transferred to the Deborah K. Johnson Rehabilitation Center in Nashville, where she had been held before her planned execution on September 30th. Her attorney said Saturday she's continuing to receive medical care. Pike survived after being given 2 doses of a lethal injection drug at the prison.
3: I'm Jennifer Kuiper.
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14: America's produced like lots and lots of stuff. Just piles of stuff. The fact of the matter is all day long, every day, there are warehouses full of stuff getting just pushed off a cliff. All day, every day.
12: That's Ian Nagoski, who runs the Canary Records label.
14: A friend of mine said that what he loves is being the guy standing at the edge of the cliff, waving his arms, going, "Wait, no, let me look at those first before you throw them away. I think there might be some good stuff in there. I think there might be some stories. I don't think we should throw all those away yet."
12: We have a season, 10 episodes of stories from that realm, of things that were just barely saved, and in some cases, not saved at all. A bizarre tale of two infamous New Yorkers.
15: They booby-trapped their home and turned it into a shield fortress of ephemera.
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0: 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The Weekend Dive.
1: You're twice as wealthy as you were a short time ago, every one of you. And that's because of me.
2: Cornell says it conducted its own investigation, which resulted in the school banning the fraternity's chapter.
3: Welcome back to the Weekend Dive. I'm Rory O'Neill. Disaster averted. Some passengers are being hailed as heroes after they helped to stop an attack on an Air Dubai flight that was headed for Tel Aviv. News Nation's Rachel Menatov has the story.
4: A bloodied passenger on board a Fly Dubai flight from Dubai to Tel Aviv says in Hebrew, "We've taken control of the terrorist." He's referring to a deputy pilot who stabbed his lead co-pilot in an apparent effort to hijack the plane. Israeli Air Force fighter jets scrambled in the event they had to intercept or follow the aircraft.
5: Very terrifying. You feel in a moment that you lose it. One second, and you are not here.
4: The mid-air altercation caused the plane to plummet more than 17,000 feet in less than 2 minutes. The injured pilot was able to send out a distress alert and manually open the cockpit. From there, passengers, most of whom are Israeli, took the reins. They subdued the attacker, and a spare pilot made an emergency landing in Saudi Arabia. Someone also tended to the injured pilot, who is said to be stable. All 180 passengers made it back safely to Ben Gurion Airport, many saying they're thankful to be alive. Israeli Prime Minister Benjamin Netanyahu praised the passengers for their swift intervention, saying they stopped a potential mass casualty event.
6: We don't know whether co-pilot had planned to crash the plane or wanted to perform a 9/11 style attack actually around Tel Aviv, Israel, where Ben Gurion Airport is located.
4: Brian Levin, founding director of the Center for the Study of Hate and Extremism, says now they're going to have to figure out how this pilot slipped through the cracks and whether or not he's a lone actor.
6: The biggest issue now is to find out, was this a more broad conspiracy? Was it some semi-autonomous or autonomous group, or was it a state actor? Stay tuned.
3: That's News Nation's Rachel Menatov reporting. All executions in the state of Tennessee are now on hold after a female death row inmate survived two doses of a lethal injection drug. Tennessee Governor Bill Lee criticized that failed execution of Krista Pike.
7: And it's deeply disturbing to me that that has happened in this state. The people deserve better than that. And we're going to make sure that happens.
3: And the governor expressing disappointment.
7: So this is a tragedy. There is no one that wanted what happened last night to happen.
3: And ordering a full investigation by a third party.
7: This is a process that has been used over 100 times in this country without this outcome. We need to know why that has, why the outcome is different.
3: And Governor Lee therefore issued a stay of executions through the end of the year.
7: There will be a stay of hers and all executions under my watch by the end of the year going forward.
3: But Lee is not ready to abandon the death penalty.
7: The people of Tennessee have determined that the death penalty is the appropriate penalty for the most heinous crimes in this state. The people of Tennessee make that decision, and my job is to make sure then that those sentences are carried out.
3: Attorneys for Pike reported that she was still breathing, even snoring, after receiving two doses of pentobarbital. The 50-year-old Pike was taken to a hospital after the attempted execution and is recovering. New York prosecutors will take another look at a case brought by a former Cornell student 2 years ago who claimed she was sexually assaulted by members of a fraternity at the university. News Nation's Andrew Donovan reports no criminal charges were filed.
8: The most detailed account yet of the gruesome night 2 years ago when a then 20-year-old Cornell University student described hours of group sex that she said, quote, felt like coercion. In her 6-page statement to campus police obtained by ABC News, she claims she was intoxicated, but consented to some of the sexual acts with fraternity brothers, but refused others. At one point, she said no to the foursome one of the fraternity members proposed. Another time, she recalled a group of multiple men walking into a room and, quote, I was instantly horrified, and I remember squealing out loud and running across the room and hiding under the covers of another bed. Several of the defendants of her civil lawsuit have issued statements saying they did nothing wrong. The victim, known only as Jane Doe, used the word rape once to explain why she took a hit of drugs. Quote, I had become extremely uncomfortable with how this night was turning out, so my thought was if I do ketamine again, maybe I will pass out. My thought was that if I passed out and these men had sex with me, then they could be charged with rape. She continued, I would say that it was the most intoxicated I've ever been in my life. I felt like I was unable to make any decision because of how intoxicated I was, she told police. It was this statement the district attorney used to choose against criminal charges at the time, saying her claims then did not meet the state's legal definition of non-consensual sex. The DA now presenting the case to a grand jury. In Syracuse, Andrew Donovan.
3: Former special counsel Jack Smith was in the hot seat this week, grilled by members of the Senate Judiciary Committee about his prosecutions of President Donald Trump on charges he was involved in the January 6th attack on the Capitol and for keeping documents at his home in Florida. News Nation's Vinay Simlot reports.
9: He's the first person to prosecute a former president. On Tuesday morning, former special counsel Jack Smith defended his cases against President Donald Trump.
10: Our investigation developed proof beyond a reasonable doubt that President Trump engaged in serious crimes.
9: Democrats said the Senate hearing was a waste of time.
11: When people are demanding their gas prices go down, we've got a whole lot of hot wind energy and gaslighting.
9: Republicans accuse Smith of illegally collecting phone records of members of Congress. He says he followed the law.
12: The American Revolution was fought and won because of the flagrant abuse by the Crown and Parliament of those privacy protections. You trampled on those, sir.
10: My office did secure toll records. They show who a call was to, who a call was from, and the length of that call.
9: And Missouri Senator Eric Schmidt suggested Smith coordinated with a state prosecution of President Trump in Georgia. Schmidt said Smith was in Atlanta the day after District Attorney Fani Willis announced she was having a personal relationship with one of her prosecutors.
13: What would you say if I had a series of text messages from your team that said you were in Atlanta at a Warrior Hawks game on February 3rd, 2024, the day after Willis and Wade announced their affair? You will go down as a total dirtbag.
9: Smith said he wasn't at a Hawks game, but an Iowa Hawkeyes game in Maryland.
14: For a U.S. senator to have false information and then call you a dirtbag is something that deserves an apology.
9: Smith moved to end his prosecutions of President Trump after the president was reelected in 2024. Vinay Simlot, News Nation, Washington.
3: Florida, California, and Texas. It seems SpaceX rockets were launching from coast to coast to coast this week. SpaceX did launch Starship into orbit for the first time and deployed more than two dozen Starlink internet satellites. But the mission wasn't perfect. News Nation's Nancy Liu.
15: The original plan was for Starship to orbit Earth six times and then splash down way out in the Pacific off the coast of Chile. And instead of a 10-hour mission, Starship was back on Earth in just over 3 hours.
3: The Senate makes a move to protect college sports. Will the House follow? We'll talk about it as the weekend dive continues. I'm Rory O'Neill.
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25: Russ Faria was charged with a crime that he swore he did not commit.
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25: 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I've been a correspondent for Dateline NBC for 25 years. 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

0: 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The Weekend Dive.
1: Fly Dubai have suspended their 10 flights per day to Israel.
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3: Welcome back to The Weekend Dive. I'm Rory O'Neill. Sports, business, and money are coming together like never before. The perfect time to launch the new News Nation podcast, Biff. It's anchored by former Michigan head football coach Biff Poggi. Biff, you also have a history working in the financial services sector, and this week we saw the Senate pass the Protect College Sports Act. They passed it overwhelmingly, but can you break down what it really means?
4: Yeah, Rory. So first of all, I want to say that the legislation is needed. And I think that it is 90% of it is excellent. And again, put together by people much smarter than I am, with goodwill and good intentions. And what they've come up with, which is very helpful, is they've come up with the bullet points are these for the players. We'll start with the players. Extending your scholarship term to 10 years. So if you were to leave for a financial reason, you go play in the NFL, whatever it is, you have a family crisis, you get your scholarship is good for 10 years, which means this, Rory, every guy on the planet ought to get his degree, okay? Secondly, there's a large increase to mental health and physical health insurance because so much of these issues come up post-play as you get a little bit older. I think this is excellent. It caps what agents are able to take from these kids at 5%. And trust me, it's been the wild, wild west. They've been taking 15% in some instances. And it more than doubles what the kid's pot of money is. So it takes it from, call it a 21.5, 22 revenue share number now. And these are guaranteed dollars. These are not NIL numbers.
3: Right.
4: But to 48 million because they're adding retention bonus. So more than double, which is an enormous amount of money. And there are no caps on NIL. So all of that is outstanding. The thing that I have issues with is, look, whenever you kind of gerrymander with the free market, you begin to have unintended consequences possibly down the line. Like, for example, here's what I would like to know. And my friend Nick Saban and I had a conversation about this last night, and he's a guy that I respect so much, and he's so smart. And we just disagree slightly on this, but there's a way to fix it, I think. You know, like the extra 20-some million that they put in for retention bonuses, what would the free market say about that? I think the free market might say that's too much right now.
3: Huh.
4: You know, to more than double the guaranteed take, that might be too much right now. But in 5 years, it may not be enough as revenues grow and, you know, the business, these athletic businesses are monetized and run like true commercial enterprises, which they're not run like now and never have been. That may not be enough. And so I'm not for capping coaches. I'm not for capping schools. I'm not for capping players. I'd like to see, you know, almost kind of John Nash's theory that he won, you know, won a Nobel Prize on, that the market comes to equilibrium. You know, no player in a negotiation is going to do anything that harms himself. And by doing that, it means there's an equilibrium and none of the partners are harmed. And so that's kind of like where I'd like to see us get to. Like, as I said, Rory, I don't know. I mean, if you were negotiating in a free market and somebody said, okay, we got to pay us more money, guaranteed money, you know, for the next 5 years, I think if you went in and said, look, we're going to more than double it, people would be surprised to the good side. So maybe that's too much in the beginning, maybe not enough in the backside.
3: But look, this isn't the little college rivalry of Harvard versus Yale anymore, right? I mean, this is a massive multi-billion-dollar business really changing the tenor of the game.
4: Well, Rory, you're right, but it's not just now, right? It's been a multi-billion-dollar industry for a long time, built on the backs of players and coaches, and they've built this platform for the school, and so we're only a couple years into the elimination of free labor, but to think that there's anything really different financially between a pro league and colleges, big time college athletics, is, I think, flawed thinking. These programs are worth hundreds of millions, if not billions of dollars, based on revenue and EBITDA, cash flow.
3: Right.
4: So it is what it is, and I don't think we're ever putting the genie back in the bottle. I think what people like Nick and others, really well-intentioned, are trying to figure out is how do we make sure it's manageable. And Nick's big thing is, and I agree completely, we need a budget because it is a business. And, we ought to have a P&L, we ought to have a budget, and we ought to stick to it, which means this. If your quarterback says, hey, I'm not playing here unless you give me $12 million, just like a business, you may say no. And saying no is okay in college athletics.
3: And these are the topics you're bringing up on the new podcast, Biff, on News Nation. What is it? Kirk Herbstreit and Nick Saban in some of your first earliest episodes. And as you said, you sort of disagree with these guys on some of these issues.
4: We all know the money is the real thing here. And I understand why the universities need to have, as Nick says, a budget so they can operate in the budget. Once you get to equilibrium in a marketplace, it's really easy to set budgets, and there are professional people in the financial world. That's all they do. And then you have a guideline you can stick to, and I think it's important for the players and the coaches to know what the budget is, because then their agents will be asking for compensation set within the budget, which means it's good, getting back to Nash's economic theory, kind of equilibrium, it's good for all participants because you know that if you harm one, you're going to kill the goose that lays the golden egg.
3: Former Michigan football head coach Biff Poggi is the host of the brand new podcast, Biff from News Nation. You can find it on YouTube and wherever you get your podcasts. Coach, thanks so much for your time.
4: Thank you so much, Rory.
3: A former commerce secretary talks about his climb up the corporate ladder. Next time on The Weekend Dive, I'm Rory O'Neill.
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10: 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Here's Manny Munoz.
11: I am Manny Munoz. Thank you for tuning into iHeartRadio's Communities. It is our weekly public affairs show where we try to bring you conversations that'll help you better understand important issues or maybe just some interesting topics. Either way, I do hope you'll stick around for the next half hour. And if you have any comments, questions, or suggestions, please feel free to reach out on Instagram. My handle is at IOD Manny. That's at IOD MANNY. Now, let's get on with the show. At a time when Americans can seem divided over just about everything, Faith in Blue Weekend started with a pretty simple idea. Maybe police and the people they serve need more opportunities to actually get to know and listen to one another. We're now joined by the man behind the effort, the Reverend Markel Hutchins. Reverend, thanks for joining us.
12: Thank you for having me.
11: So somebody hearing for the first time about Faith in Blue, what exactly is it and what were you hoping to accomplish?
12: In 2020, as the nation was dealing with the aftermath of the death of George Floyd and the great consternation that people in many communities had towards law enforcement, we knew that there needed to be a national movement created to really unite law enforcement and communities and raise the voices of the majority of the people in this country who, despite our challenges and disagreements on a lot of things, overwhelmingly support our nation's law enforcement professionals. But we hear too much from the voices of division and dissension and not enough from the voices of unity and healing. Certainly, communities want to be policed with fairness and equity and justice, but people in our country respect law enforcement, and we wanted to create a national movement to really draw law enforcement and communities together. And that's what Faith in Blue Weekend was created to do. There's never been a movement for positive social change in the history of our country that was not anchored in the faith community. And that's what Faith in Blue was designed to do, really bring communities and law enforcement together to figure out tough issues, to solve difficult problems, to deal with difficult issues, but really to draw us closer together.
11: Faith in Blue, as I understand it, grew out of something called One Congregation, One Precinct. Is this an expansion of that program?
12: Faith in Blue is, in fact, an expansion of One Congregation, One Precinct. One Congregation, One Precinct was a project that we created to leverage the power, the influence, and network of faith-based organizations to really be goodwill ambassadors between local residents and law enforcement. Again, because faith-based organizations play such an important role in our country, and they sort of always have, we knew that every congregation, every church, every synagogue, every mosque, every temple has an enormous capacity to really unite the voices of the community with law enforcement to both reduce crime and violence, but as well, really be of support to law enforcement. I often say that the biggest social justice challenge in America today is crime and violence. So we need these faith-based organizations to really unite the community with law enforcement. And that's what One Cop did. But what we're seeking to do is take that model and build those kinds of infrastructures in every local community, in every local neighborhood. And that's what Faith in Blue is designed to do. Put that same model of utilizing churches, synagogues, mosques, temples to be bridges between community and law enforcement. We wanted to create that model over the course of a weekend that really jumpstarts those types of partnerships in every community. Again, leveraging every church, every synagogue, every mosque, every temple to really be that goodwill ambassador.
11: And it is taking place as we speak this weekend. We're speaking with the Reverend Markel Hutchins. He is the founder and CEO of Faith and Blue Weekend. You can find out more on their website, faithandblue.org, and on all social media at Faith and Blue. You came out of the civil rights movement, and I would imagine thinking about community policing has evolved for you. What has changed over the years in how you view community policing?
12: You know, I have been at the forefront of civil rights and social justice for the last 35 years. I was born a decade after Martin Luther King Jr. Was assassinated, but I had the great benefit and fortune of being mentored by most of the icons that worked very closely with Dr. King, including his wife, Coretta Scott King, and Andrew Young, John Lewis, Rosa Parks, Dorothy Hyde, Joseph Lowery, Hosea Williams, etc. All of those people were my mentors, and they were right at the epicenter of the civil rights movement with Dr. King. But from them, I learned that our ultimate aspiration is to build a better America, to advocate for justice and equality that unites people together. So when I started to see the voices of division and dissension, our voices matter, our lives matter, our lives matter. I knew that we were going in the wrong direction because throughout the civil rights movement, we sought to bring our nation together and not divide. We sought justice through healing and collaboration, not division. So I knew when we started to see the kind of animosity directed at law enforcement that we saw in the aftermath of George Floyd, I knew that was not the essence of the leadership of Dr. King and those who mentored me. So we started this Faith in Blue Weekend really as a movement for justice. But the ultimate measure of justice is not how we're divided, but by how we're united in pursuit of a more perfect union. And that's what Faith in Blue Weekend is all about.
11: What was the reaction initially from the law enforcement community to your idea, and how has that evolved over the last 6 years?
12: You know, I started my career, frankly, before we created Faith in Blue, really as a vocal and visible activist across this country marching on law enforcement. So the relationship used to be quite contentious, but I'm proud to tell you that every single major national law enforcement professional and membership organization in this country is a partner in National Faith in Blue Weekend. Every state police chiefs and state sheriff's association is now a partner with us in National Faith in Blue Weekend. I think if the death of George Floyd and the aftermath have taught us anything as a nation, it is that we need one another, and there's more that unites us together than there is that divides us. So we have enjoyed partnerships and collaboration with law enforcement at every level, including the federal law enforcement components. But I think we're in an environment now, Manny, where people understand that because we face so many challenges that have affected law enforcement and public safety, after George Floyd's death in Minneapolis, more people left the law enforcement profession than ever before. At the same time, crime and violence rose in our nation's most vulnerable communities. So it is incumbent upon all of us, despite our political ideologies or our specific identities or who we identify as, it's incumbent upon all of us to find a pathway forward that causes communities to turn to each other and not on each other. And that's the type of leadership that we've tried to provide to communities across this country through National Faith in Blue Weekend.
11: Couldn't agree with you more. And I want to talk about the roughly 5,000 events happening this weekend across all 50 states. Couple more minutes here with the Reverend Markel Hutchins. He's the CEO and founder of Faith in Blue Weekend, the website and the social media sites. Again, Faith and Blue, you can find it there. I would imagine there have had to have been a lot of uncomfortable conversations within yes, communities and within law enforcement. So both sides understand where they are coming from. What have been those difficult conversations, and what have come out of them?
12: Well, there's you know, a lot of misunderstanding between law enforcement communities in a lot of instances, particularly in the aftermath of law enforcement involved tragedies. But many, I often say to our law enforcement partners and our community partners across the country, there is no limit to the good that we can do if we have the courage to sit together and reason together. Because when we sit together and reason together, we figure out that no matter where we come from or our political ideology or any particularities of our existences, there's more that unites us together than there is that divides us. A lot of communities don't really understand the realities of law enforcement. And a lot of law enforcement officers don't understand the realities in many instances of the people in the communities that they're policing in. So if you're a law enforcement officer who didn't grow up among the demographics that you're policing, don't understand the culture, the needs of those communities, the language, et cetera, you will have a misinterpretation of a lot of actions and activities of those communities. And Faith in the Weekend is designed to expose law enforcement to the realities, to the culture, to the demographics of the communities that they're policing. And on the opposite side of that, our communities oftentimes don't know their law enforcement professionals beyond the gun, the badge, and the uniform that they wear. So what we've created with Faith in Blue Weekend is a recipe for communities and law enforcement to get to know each other on a more human, on a more personal level that allows bias in both directions to decrease and trust to increase. And that, we think, is a recipe for a perfecting of our nation's law enforcement profession and not a destruction of it.
11: Is Faith in Blue Weekend all about race?
12: Faith in Blue Weekend is nothing about race. It's about humanity. It's about causing communities to get to know each other, causing law enforcement and the people that they police to get to know each other on a more human level. There are Faith in Blue Weekend activities in every type of community across this country. So there's nothing racial about it, and there's nothing religious about it. We simply tap into the most plentiful community resource that our nation has. There are more churches, synagogues, mosques, and temples than any other type of community organization in this country. So we tap into those faith-based organizations. But there's nothing religious. There's nothing sectarian. There's nothing partisan, and certainly nothing racial about it.
11: So what is going on this weekend at those roughly 5,000 activities all across all 50 states?
12: Those activities range in their orientation, in their complexity. Some activities are simple meets and greets that allow law enforcement officers and community residents to come together just to exchange pleasantries, to exchange ideas, just so that the law enforcement officers can get to know the people that they're policing, and the people that they're policing can get to know the law enforcement officers on a more personal level. Some of those activities are public safety briefings that highlight crime trends, or conversations about some of the more controversial issues facing law enforcement, like the misuse of license plate readers and flock cameras. Mm-hmm. There are car shows. There are athletic activities. There are all types of activities, but all of them are designed with one central mission involved, and that's to facilitate safer, stronger, and more united communities. So that is the common thread between all Faith in Blue activities, but they range in every type of community across this country. You can bring Faith in Blue to your community, to your neighborhood, to your city, to your law enforcement agency any time of year, and we've already provided the tools and resources at faithinblue.org to help you do that.
11: He is the Reverend Markel Hutchins, CEO and founder of Faith in Blue Weekend. Again, the website faithandblue.org, and on all of your social medias at Faith and Blue. Reverend, thank you so much for the time and what you've done to improve our country with this program. Thank you so much. Best of luck.
12: Thank you, sir.
11: You're listening to iHeartRadio Communities, our weekly public affairs show. I am Manny Munoz. If you have any thoughts, comments, or questions, please feel free to reach out to me on Instagram. My handle is at IODManny. That's at IODManny. Every once in a while, maybe once or twice a generation, an athlete comes along who doesn't just dominate their sport, they change sports. Caitlin Clark is one of those rare athletes, and Robin Lundberg has taken a look at how she's changed sports in his new book, Caitlin Clark, From the Logo. You can follow him on X at Robin Lundberg. Robin, I appreciate the time. Thanks for joining us.
13: No problem at all.
11: It feels like Caitlin Clark is at the center or in the periphery of every controversy in sports right now. I don't want to get into that. I want to talk about her, how and why she's changed sports. When you've been covering her a long time, when did you first realize that she wasn't just becoming a great player, but becoming a genuine sports phenomenon?
13: Yeah, you know, it's funny because all the stuff you preface that with, it's basically her answer the other day where she wanted to focus on basketball, and that was what turned her into who she is today. And I think it really started, obviously, at college, and there were some highlights. You know, in the book, the first sort of viral moment was a game in 2022 that it was spread all over social media because of where she was shooting from the logo and the like. But those NCAA tournament runs really cemented it, where she would go against South Carolina. And then obviously it was the Angel Reese moment in the national championship game going into the next year, and the national championship game again. But I remember at the

0: in a million years if you had told me that the women's national championship game in March Madness would outrate the men, and sure enough, it did easily.
1: Yeah, it's fascinating that you put it like that, because my son, I've got a 12-year-old son, he loves football, college football, the NFL. He's never watched a women's basketball game at all, but we were at a charity event a couple of years ago, and there was a Caitlin Clark, I think from her rookie season or something like that, and he said, "Dad, we've got a bid on that." We ended up winning the auction for her card, but the fact that he knew who she was and he realized how important she was even at that point speaks about how she really transcended the sport early on.
0: Oh yeah, there's no question. And then going into that card, I mean, some of her cards have set the women's sports card record for sure. Obviously, the WNBA record, and that's just one of those other metrics that you can point to and look at. And you know, there's a sea change that comes along with that, because for better or worse, and whatever reason it's being talked about, the WNBA is in the headlines, mm-hmm. you know, in the summertime during its season, probably more than Major League Baseball, right? At this point in time. So,
1: yeah.
0: You know, and so many more players are now known and all that. So, yeah, I would bet you, and it also did work that way with the cards. I don't even have to bet. I know for sure that cards of, you know, they haven't gone to the level that Caitlin's did,
1: right.
0: But cards of other players are worse a lot more than they were before. The ratings across the league are up. The attendance across the league is up. The franchise valuations are up. The Golden State Valkyries are worth $1 billion.
1: Wow.
0: So I think the Liberty, when they were sold, was like $30 million, and now they're $600 million, $700 million, whatever the case may be. The Connecticut Sun, which is not even a really well-known franchise, just sold for $300-something million. In that relocation to Houston. So all of the, like every single number or, you know, data point that you can point to is trending way up, but her arrival was, you know, the asteroid that hit the earth.
1: Sure.
0: You know, the one that was the catalyst for everything.
1: No question about it. We're speaking with Robert Lundberg. His new book is titled Caitlin Clark From the Logo. You mentioned the viral moments when she was in college shooting from the logo. Why did you feel that was the perfect title to tell her story?
0: Well, it's just the most immediate thing that grabs you about her game. And I would argue her passing is just as entertaining and exciting as her shooting. I've covered the NBA for the longest time, and you know, I put her in that class with the likes of Magic Johnson and Jason Kidd and Steve Nash and LeBron James, just genius level passers who see the floor, and sometimes that excites me more than anything else. But it was those shots in the distance that she shoots them from. I mean, still, she shoots it from further away than anybody in the WNBA, but she also, her average shot distance is further than anybody in the NBA right now. So, or on the 3-point shot.
1: Right.
0: And that was that's the first, like, you know, that blink test from the Malcolm Gladwell books or whatever, when you first turn it on and you see, I ain't never seen that before.
1: Yeah.
0: Like, and everybody who saw that had never seen that before. And it's the reason they lean into it, you know, in the commercials and the like. So it's just the most appropriate way to capture how she captured everybody.
1: How much of Caitlin Clark's popularity do you think comes from that? And just, she's so unique in how she plays the sport versus the confidence. And she plays with this joy that sometimes we don't really see in sports anymore.
0: Yeah, that's basically the thesis that I have, because so much of the conversation around her has been hijacked for other things.
1: Sure.
0: And everything is worth being, you know, more complicated and nuanced about, and thinking of the other factors that could play in, that could be seasoning on the dish, right? Mm-hmm. Or in the mix of ingredients. But the base ingredient, the flour, the substance there, is absolutely the way she played the game and how she goes about the way she plays the game. I mean, in that last year at Iowa, that, you know, that's still the record for women's basketball attendance at they had the football game, or the football stadium, Kinnick, sold out, right? Like for everybody to watch an exhibition game. So I mean, and yeah, you mentioned it, the joy. There is that certain thing that, you know, and that's where some of the frustration, I think, around the current coverage comes in, because a lot of the people who came in to watch, they were doing it with a big smile on their face, and now it's turned into a huge debate.
1: Yeah, you're not.

0: you're not kidding about that. What do you think? What do you think is the biggest public misconception about Caitlin Clark?
1: The biggest public misconception. I would think it's anything political, right? Like, because she doesn't make, you know, any statements about anything. I mean, you can, you know, follow her social media or follow her career or, you know, her relationships and maybe, you know, have a gander into to, you
0: sure.
1: know, some of her worldviews and the like.
0: Right.
1: But because she's talked about so often in these politically, you know, explosive topics and controversies, when she has, you know, going back to the beginning of our conversation, always kept it on the game, always answered appropriately, never said anything bad about anybody else, only gave flowers to the pioneers who helped build the WNBA.
0: Right.
1: Actually, you know, it has every controversy thing. She's sat up there and answered questions and talked and never said the wrong thing. So I think the biggest misconception for somebody who is only hearing about Caitlin Clark without following Caitlin Clark is that there's something controversial about her, when really there is nothing controversial about Caitlin Clark. The only thing that, you know, has been made controversial is this, you know, character of Caitlin Clark that is get thrown out there.
0: Speaking with Robin Lundberg, his book is titled Caitlin Clark From the Logo. You can follow him on X, by the way, at Robin Lundberg. What do you think? There have been other great players. There have been other players in women's sports that, you know, have shattered ceilings and things like that and really became incredibly popular. What do you think it is about her that has clearly reshaped the way the American public views women's basketball in the WNBA right now?
1: Yeah, I mean, it's just the it factor more than anything else. The one thing, like,
0: something you can't put your finger on.
1: Yeah, something you can't put your, but it is the way she plays the game. It's, I mean, I feel like so many people have the same experience I had, where I watched and I was like, I ain't never seen that before. Now, is there, you know, she went to Iowa, which was the not traditional path. Obviously, you know, she is a white girl. That is something that has brought up quite a bit. But there's been plenty of other white players in the WNBA who are great players before and never had this sort of, you know, perfect storm of popularity. And I think it really just comes down to that. It's the it factor. It's like the feeling you get when you watch any, you know, you've had it for, it's not a new thing.
0: Yeah.
1: Right? Like Caitlin Clark is new in women's basketball, but it's not a new thing for when you've watched Michael Jordan or LeBron James or what Tiger Woods had in golf or Serena Williams in tennis or, you know, Mike Tyson for a short period of time in boxing, whatever the case may be, that, like, you know, it just, whoa, you know, that. And I think it ain't really much deeper than that.
0: Are we already there? Is she in that rare air of the Michael Jordans and the Tiger Woods and the Mike Tysons of the world in their sport?
1: Well, I mean, she's got more to accomplish.
0: I'm talking about their significance in the sport, not in terms of records and longevity and things like that.
1: Yeah, I mean, yes, 1,000%. I mean, you know, because so Tiger Woods brought a whole bunch of people to golf who may not have been
0: 100% for sure.
1: Michael Jordan, sort of, Magic Johnson and Larry Bird ran so Michael Jordan could fly. But I use a Jay-Z line from the Blueprint, the song Olo Obito, where he says, "A Michael, Magic, and Bird all rolled in one." You know, in some ways, her impact has been that, because not only did she change the league and her individual sport, but she brought a lot of dudes over to watch the women's games. Because it's not even just a league itself. It's also the gender aspect of it. So I think when you combine those two things, she's up there with anybody when it comes to impact.
0: You talk about how Tiger Woods brought a lot of new faces, not only to golf, but also a lot of new people to maybe give the sport a try that might not have thought about it. How do you think the impact she's had on young girls who might look at women's basketball differently now because of her?
1: Oh, I think it's huge. And I wouldn't limit it to young girls. I think young boys, too. You know, because what it does is it helps erase that stigma where, you know, you have there's a little bit of and there's a separation, boys, girls, sports for a reason, right? But oftentimes you don't think of it in terms of the same level. And she has put the WNBA in the discussion in that same level. So I think you're getting that. You know, she's on the cover of the new 2K game, one of the alternate covers, digital covers. I think you got a lot of little girls who probably take it as inspiration, but I think also a lot of little boys who take it seriously as well. And that's the real story of it, is when you go into these arenas and you see everybody cheer, or you see them with the jerseys, or you see them lining up for the autographs, versus what you see in social media. I mean, I think she's such a great study into, you know, how social media is not real.
0: For sure. Yeah, no question about it. A couple more questions for you. Who is this book for?
1: This book is a celebratory project, right? Like, so it's for Caitlin Clark fans and for, you know, fans of the sport, or a story like we're just telling about how it came to be. So if you want to learn, you know, where she came from, how, you know, this is mostly on the court, right? It's not a biography, but how she came to be the explosive phenomenon that she is, and the events that led up to that, and the moments that led up to that. But it is very much for fans of Caitlin Clark and her story, who would want to see it celebrated rather than, you know, desecrated.
0: Right. Sure. And many people want to do that. That's obvious watching some of the coverage. Last thing for you. Are we still in the early chapters of Caitlin Clark's influence on sports, or do you think we've peaked? Where do you see her and her influence in sports in the next 5-10 years?
1: Yeah, I think it's important for the rest of the league to continue to grow, because no league is healthy if it's, you know, so dependent on one player. So I think a lot of the impact thing has already happened, and the rest of it is the after effect of that as the snowball continues to roll downhill. But then you have her own individual career, and she is, you know, she's capable, as long as she stays healthy, of rewriting the record books in so many ways, of becoming one of the most accomplished players, if not the most accomplished player as well. So I think a lot of her story remaining, like the impact has already happened. Now it's what she does individually in her own career trajectory that you know, determines the remainder of her story. I think it's a lot more what she does on the court now about her than about everything else.
0: The book is titled Caitlin Clark, From the Logo, by Robin Lundberg. And again, you can follow him on X at Robin Lundberg. Really appreciate the time. Best of luck with the book. Thanks so much.
1: Thanks for having me.
0: I am Manny Munoz. I appreciate you listening to iHeartRadio's Communities this week. As always, if you have any questions, comments, or suggestions, reach out to me on Instagram. My handle is at IODManny. That's at IODManny. And that'll do it for another edition of iHeartRadio's Communities. I'm Manny Munoz. Until next time.
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9: 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We're now broadcasting in 275 cities across America. What a great opportunity and what a privilege it is to have you listen in this morning. Thank you for a few minutes of your time. I promise we won't try to sell you anything. We're not about hustling up money. We're not trying to get you to join anything. We just want you to listen. I'm going to try to verify and identify God's plan for your life. And if I can do so, you have the privilege and the opportunity to orient and adjust to the plan. That's your choice. It's always up to you. But at least I can give you some accurate information, not some human speculation, but accurate information from the Word of God. So it may be Saturday evening where you're listening, or it may be Sunday morning, depending on what time the show's playing in your local radio station. If this is your first time to hear the Flatline, thank you for taking time to listen. Flatline is forward line of troops, F-L-O-T. It's a military metaphor for a main line of resistance you can build in your soul by learning God's word and living on the promises he provides in the scripture, so that the outside sources of adversity are eliminated, and they're not eliminated, but they can be controlled so they don't turn into stress in your soul. So think about that. You can have a main line of resistance in your soul stopping the outside sources of adversity from ever becoming stress in your soul. So I assure you it's no accident you happen to catch this show this morning. My team and I have been working diligently to increase our listening audience, and I believe that this is what's going on. We're focusing almost up to 280 radio stations, and we broadcast on 4 stations in the Philippine Islands. 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I invite you to go to the website and take a look at what we have available for you free of charge. That's Rick Hughes, H-U-G-H-E-S, Ministries, plural, .org. Rick Hughes Ministries .org. I received a call recently from a dear friend who informed me that he had an accident that caused several fractured ribs. He related to me that he had fallen off the bed of his pickup truck and he was recovering but in much pain. I had already been considering doing a show on suffering, and this confirmed to me the need to consider the subject of suffering. Yes, we're going to talk about suffering this morning. You may be suffering where you are, and you may be going through some pain in some sort of situation that's causing suffering. So think about that. We're going to talk about suffering. And again, the flat line is a military metaphor for the forward line of troops, referring to God's problem-solving devices available to you. But they're not going to do you any good if you don't learn them and use them. So we have actually put together a book for you called Christian Problem Solving that is absolutely free. But you can't get it unless you call us at 800-831-0718, 800-831-0718, and speak slowly and distinctly if we leave a message. Or you can go to the website, rickhughesministries.org, and order it from there. Okay, now let's talk about suffering. One of those 10 problem-solving devices on the flat line of your soul is called the Faith Rest Drill. Faith Rest. And it's one of the keys for handling circumstances in your life that are causing pain and suffering. Another key problem-solving device is called Rebound. And it's also a way to get relief through suffering in your life. I want you to know there are 2 categories of suffering. Suffering for blessing is one of them. You may think, well, what is that? Well, we'll talk about it. Suffering for blessing. But there is also suffering for discipline. Which one of these you're experiencing is important to understand. So let's start with suffering for blessing. In Romans 5:3, and not only that, the Apostle Paul wrote, but we also glory in our tribulations, knowing that tribulation produces perseverance, and perseverance character, and character hope. So the tribulation is suffering. We glory in our suffering because we know it's producing perseverance in us and character and hope, confidence. The word hope means confidence. In Psalm 34:19 in the Old Testament, the writer wrote, "Many are the sufferings or the afflictions of the righteous, but the Lord delivers him out of all of them." The word used in these passages that refer to suffering are tribulations and afflictions. I like to go to the original languages. I remind you, the Bible was not written in English. Originally, it was written in Greek, Hebrew, and Aramaic. And we don't have the original letters. We have copies from the original letters, but we put that together to come up with a Bible. And you can trust it. It is the Word of God. But we like to go back to the main words that were written at the time. And the Greek word for tribulation is the word thlipsis. Thlipsis, T-H-L-I-P-S-I-S, thlipsis, and that refers to whatever is causing pressure or a burden in your life, something that causes distress. And so he says, we glory in our tribulations and our afflictions. And then the Hebrew word for afflictions is the word ra, R-A, and that means unpleasant circumstances that cause misery or give pain. So you can expect to have tribulations and afflictions. We can expect to have some type of suffering while we reside in these human bodies in the devil's world, especially the older you get. I understand that as I've gotten older. I'm not a young man anymore. I used to be able to get up and go, and I got up and go, got up and went. But the good thing is once we leave this earthly body, well, that'll be the end of all suffering for the Christian. In Revelation 21.4, verse 4, God will wipe away every tear from their eyes, and there will be no more death, no more sorrow, no more crying, no more pain, for the former things have all passed away. That means once you die and go to heaven and get a resurrection body, you won't be saddled with a sin nature body like you have now, and you won't have that suffering any longer. So throughout all eternity, you won't be in pain. You won't be sad and have to be crying. But let's start this study with the suffering of a non-Christian. I don't know if there's any non-Christians listening to me this morning. People that aren't Christians may turn me off. But a non-Christian may experience suffering both in time and in eternity. That verse I read about no more tears, no more sorrow is only for the believer. But for the unbeliever, for the non-Christian, maybe you've heard me say bad decisions limit future options. You better remember that. Bad decisions limit future options. But without Jesus Christ, there is no hope for lasting happiness. In Romans 1:28, we find these words, "And even as they did not like to retain God in their knowledge, God gave them over to a debased mind to do those things which are not fitting." That's referring to immorality as a lifestyle of lasciviousness and lust encouraged by the trends of the world. Now, we know that Satan is the god of this world, and we know he endorses and promotes debased type thinking. In 2 Corinthians 4:4, the Bible says, "Whose mind the god of this world has blinded," that's Satan, "lest the light of the gospel of the glory of Jesus Christ, who's the image of God, should shine on them." So Satan's going to do everything he can to stop anybody from understanding the gospel. And that's the good news. That's the fact that Christ died for all of your sins, past, present, and future. No one goes to hell because they commit sins. They go to hell because they reject Christ, since he paid for all sins. God doesn't do double jeopardy. God wouldn't judge him and judge you. Your sins have been judged on the cross already. And this issue is always, what will you do with Christ? Will you believe in him and receive him as your Savior? Or will you not do so? That is the way out of the trap Satan caught you in. It is a way out. You don't have to be trapped in your sin. It's found in James 4:7. "Therefore, submit to God, resist the devil, and he will flee from you." Submitting to God means that you accept what he offers, and what he offers is forgiveness and a life everlasting. He offers eternal life. He offers a new way of living, empowered by the Holy Spirit and His Word. This offer is presented in 2 Corinthians 5:17. Therefore, if anyone is in Christ, he is a new creation. Old things have passed away. Behold, all things have become new. So you can become a new person by believing in the Lord Jesus Christ and receiving Him as your Savior. That doesn't mean you won't sin anymore, but that means in God's standard, you now are brought into His family. You're adopted into the family of God through faith in the Lord Jesus Christ. And God the Holy Spirit has come to live inside of you, and God's Word is going to be your playbook for life. The ultimate suffering for the non-Christian is what the Bible identifies as the lake of fire. In Revelation 20, verses 11 through 14, then I saw a great white throne and Him who sat on it, from whose face the earth and the heavens fled away, and there was found no place for them. And I saw the dead, small and great, standing before God, and the books were opened, that's plural, and another book, that's singular, another book was opened, which is the book of life. And the dead were judged according to their works by the things which were written in the books. And the sea gave up the dead which were in it, and death and Hades delivered up the dead which were in them. And they were judged, each one according to his works. And of course, nobody's works can equal God's righteousness. Then death and Hades were cast into the lake of fire. And this is the second death. And anyone not found written in the book of life was cast into the lake of fire. You're either going to be born twice or you're going to die twice. It's your decision. The term volitional responsibility means you have a choice. You can choose to believe in the Lord Jesus Christ and accept Him as your Savior, or you can choose to reject the Lord Jesus Christ and go your own way. It's your choice. In John 3:18, he that believeth on Him is not condemned, but he that believeth not is condemned already, because he hath not believed in the name of the only begotten Son of God. The Christian can expect suffering in his daily experience, not necessarily because of discipline, but for testing and for growth. So let's make the analogy of a sports team such as football. The number one thing I hated the most in football was conditioning. When I played football for a while at the University of Alabama, Tuscaloosa, Alabama, under Paul Bear Bryant, I hated hot two-a-day August training sessions. They were brutal. We suffered. But it was for a reason, and that was to get us ready to play in the game and so we wouldn't be worn out in the third or fourth quarter. The coaches were making winners out of us. And likewise, the Christian will endure some suffering on his way to maturity. You know, God permits His children to experience hardships, heartaches, disasters in life. And the reason is so that they can grow stronger in His Word and eventually share His own lasting happiness. But there is something called punitive suffering. Punitive suffering. And that's called divine discipline. It's a warning that you are messing up, that something's wrong in your life. Maybe you're a consistent speeder and you get a speeding ticket. What's God saying? He's telling you to slow down. Telling you to pay the fine, it's punitive suffering. Paying the fine is self-induced misery. Our job is to confess the sin of ignoring the laws of the road and pay the fine. So punitive discipline is discipline when God has to correct you when you're out of line. But there's also undeserved suffering, and this is always for blessing. It's difficulty allowed by God that will test you and encourage the growing Christian. I could give you many illustrations of that in my own personal life, but that just bore you. However, I recognized eventually what God was trying to teach me. The one thing this type of suffering does is it brings you closer to God. Undeserved suffering means you didn't do anything wrong, but you're allowed to go through the test to bring you closer to God. As we advance in our spiritual life, we experience suffering, sometimes called preventative suffering. Preventative suffering. By allowing this, God insulates us from our own arrogance and challenges us to depend on His strength, which is the filling of the Holy Spirit, plus the dynamics of the Word of God. So essentially, we are put into situations that we cannot resolve on our own. Thus, we're forced to recognize our helplessness and rely on God's provisions. Another type of suffering we can experience to test our momentum spiritually is called people testing. And this is in the realm of personal relationships. So many times, Christians like yourself and myself, we're led away from the plan of God by romance or friendship. The worst thing is you becoming a slave to other people who influence your decision-making process. So when you go through this people testing to test your momentum to see if you can stay on course, see if you can keep your direction going. In 1 Peter 4, the Bible says in verse 12, "Beloved, think it not strange concerning the fiery trials which are to try you, as though something strange has happened. But rejoice, inasmuch as you are partakers of Christ's sufferings," there it is, "so that when His glory is revealed, you will be glad also with exceeding joy." So, you're going to suffer some. Punitive suffering, undeserved suffering, preventative suffering, and suffering to test your momentum. But you know, most of us manufacture our own suffering. We create it ourselves. That's a shame. Sometimes we mismanage our personal health. We don't take care of ourselves. You know, it's always a debate on what's good to eat and what's not good to eat. And every day the government tells you something, don't eat this, don't eat that, don't drink this, don't drink that. I can tell you the preacher that stands up in the pulpit and says it's a sin to do this or it's a sin to do that and then comes over to your house and eats four chickens for lunch and he's sinning. So you have to be careful about personal health. Take care of yourself. You only got one body. Don't abuse it. If you become an alcoholic or you get addicted to smoking or you get addicted to overeating, then you're not taking care of your personal health. So you mismanage your personal health, and that can create a lot of suffering. But another type is mismanaging your personal responsibilities. And that has to do with paying your bills, paying your taxes, taking care of things that need to be taken care of when you have responsibilities. If you don't handle your responsibilities, you're going to suffer, and you bring it about yourself. And then the third way we can manufacture our own suffering is through mismanaging our personal relationships. And that could have to do with friendship and our family, our children, our wife or our husband. You have to understand how to handle those personal relationships. Ephesians talks about that, where it talks about children, honor your father and your mother. Fathers, don't abuse your children. In other words, there's so much to learn about how to handle personal relationships as a Christian. How do we do that? We are to have the mind of Christ. We're to think like Christ thought. So the suffering that we create by not handling these types of responsibilities can be mental suffering. It can cause you to have anxiety. It can cause you to have depression. You can even become schizophrenic. But that's not how God intends for you to live. In John 10:10, the thief cometh not but to steal and to kill and to destroy. Jesus said, "I'm come that they might have life and they could have it more abundantly." His plan for you is to have a wonderful life. The Greek word for abundant is periso, and it means a life full of advantage, superfluous, meaning more than enough. So the Lord Jesus Christ wants you to have an abundant life, a wonderful life. There's one final type of suffering the mature believer might face, and that's called evidence testing. Evidence testing. That's like when you go to the witness stand and someone examines your testimony. Job experienced this in the book of Job. Listen to this description in Job 1:8. And the Lord said unto Satan, Have you considered my servant Job? There are none like him in the earth, a perfect and upright man, one that fears God and turneth away from evil. The devil sought to prove that Job would not stay faithful to God if God removed all the blessings he had blessed him with. And so the blessing he wanted to take away. The evidence testing is Satan's attempt to discredit your testimony by putting you on the witness stand and cross-examining you. He instigates suffering in an attempt to turn you away from God. Our Lord Jesus Christ was cross-examined in Matthew 4. You can read about it. After 40 days of fasting in Matthew 4, 1 through 4, Satan came and tested him in evidence testing. The minute you start to complain about how unfair you're being treated, you begin to take your eyes off of God's provisions and focus on yourself. So before we close, let's review these simple principles again. Physical suffering plays an important part in the Christian's life. Physical suffering can be physically restraint in the believer's life, or it can be a test that propels you to keep advancing spiritually. Again, physical suffering can be a physical restraint in the believer's life, or it can be a test that propels you to keep advancing spiritually. At the point of suffering, we must respond by thinking. Thinking what? Thinking Scripture. And that's what empowers a faith rest drill, standing on the promises of God. We must not react to our suffering by getting full of self-pity or bitter against God for what we're going through. And you must understand that suffering can be used by God to warn you of unconfessed sin in your life. It's His way of waking us up before we blow our own self up, self-destruct. Listen to Hebrews 12:5. And you have forgotten the exhortation which speaketh unto you as unto the children. My son, despise thou not the chastening of the Lord, nor faint when you are rebuked of him. We know if you are a child of God and you step out of line, you allow sin to permeate your life and get involved in your life, and you don't confess that sin, you don't get rid of that sin, then you're going to suffer. It's called divine discipline. God will put the hammer down. Sometimes he warns you. Sometimes he takes you out behind the woodshed to give you a little harsh discipline. And sometimes he just says, it's all over for you. It's time for you to come home. You're wasting my time. That's called the sin of the death. So we don't need to forget Hebrews 12:5. You read it. Write it down and read it. Have you forgotten the exhortation which speaketh unto you as unto children? Do not despise the chastening of the Lord, discipline of the Lord. And don't faint when you are rebuked by him. In 1 Corinthians 10:13, the Bible tells us this. No testing has overtaken you, but as such is common to man. Moreover, God is faithful, and he will not permit you to be tested beyond what you're able. In other words, capable of handling. But with that testing, he will provide a way out, so that you may be able to endure it. And the principle is this, that God never, ever gives us more suffering than we can handle. So what God does not remove, he intends for us to bear, to endure, to handle, and to solve. That's the main thing, to solve it with Scripture and with God's grace. In 2 Corinthians 12, verse 9, and he said unto me, My grace is sufficient for these, for my strength is made perfect in weakness. Most gladly, therefore, would I rather glory in my suffering, that the power of Christ may rest on me. That's Paul the Apostle, after he had gone to God and asked him to remove his suffering. And God said, No, I'm not going to take it away. My grace is sufficient to handle your suffering. And so he said, My strength is made perfect in my weakness. So he recognized that God was not punishing him, but God was making him stronger through the suffering. And his response was, Most gladly will I rather glory in my sufferings, in order that the power of Christ could rest on me. We must take responsibility for every decision that we make. We must never blame other people for our misery and our suffering. Our associations, our activities, our motives, all of those things can lead us into suffering. So if you're suffering today, would you take a moment to consider what I've taught you this morning? Would you consider why you're suffering? Is it punitive discipline? Is God trying to convince you to correct your course in life before you self-destruct? Or is it suffering for blessing? Is God trying to teach you something that would be a greater test to come down the road to advance you spiritually by following Jesus Christ? There's a reason why you suffer. In 1 Peter 2:21, for even hereunto were you called, because Christ also suffered for us, leaving us an example that we should follow in his steps. Yes, the Lord Jesus Christ suffered on the cross. He paid the penalty for our sin. He who knew no sin was made sin for us, so that we might be made the righteousness of God by means of him. He suffered for us, and he left us an example so that we can follow in his steps, so that we can think like he thought, so that we can live like he lived, so that we can be a reflection of Jesus Christ to those that we know and those that come in contact with us. They can see the love of Christ in us. They can see how we love them and how we reflect God's love by giving them the gospel, the good news of the Lord Jesus Christ. Well, I hope you've been listening this morning. There's several pages of notes I wanted to go over with you about suffering. Why do we suffer? If you'd like to have a copy of this message, you can always contact us at 800-831-0718. 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Christian Problem Solving deals with those 10 problem-solving devices that we all need to understand. So thank you for these few moments of your time. I hope you come back next week, same time, same place. Until then, this is your host, Rick Hughes, saying thank you for listening to The Floodline.
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1: Pope Leo will undergo surgery in the coming days to remove a lung nodule. The Pope says that he is following the advice of his doctors and tells worshipers that he is entrusting himself to their prayers. A former hurricane could cause coastal flooding in parts of Southern California today. Rachel is now a post-tropical storm, but is expected to bring heavy rainfall to parts of the Southwest. The National Weather Service has issued a coastal flood warning through this afternoon and a high surf advisory with waves up to 7 feet. Meantime, Florida officials are assessing the damage wrought by former Hurricane Isaias. The Bank of America Chicago Marathon is underway in the Windy City with over 55,000 runners from across the globe taking part. Jacob Kiplimo of Uganda is the defending men's champion.
2: Coming back here, Chicago, it's my special moment. Winning last day gives me a lot of energy to prepare well.
1: What organizers call a precautionary course adjustment has been made for today's 42nd annual Long Beach, California Marathon, rerouting approximately a mile and a half of the course away from the beachfront path just before mile 8 due to the forecast of elevated tides and oceanfront conditions. Officials in Saudi Arabia say 12 people are dead and over 300 are wounded after Houthi militants in Yemen launched an attack on an airport in Riyadh. One of the victims was reportedly from the U.S. A senior Houthi official says the attack on the airport was in retaliation for recent Saudi airstrikes on civilian targets in Yemen. President Trump urges his supporters in Tennessee to get out the vote in the midterms. Speaking at a rally in Clarksville yesterday, Trump says Democrats want to burn down all that his administration has accomplished in his second term.
3: Take a look at your 401k and decide to vote, because under Biden, they were down 25%. Under Trump, they're up about 65%.
1: Trump was joined by U.S. Senator Marsha Blackburn, the Republican nominee for governor. I'm Jennifer Kuiper.
4: Welcome to the teaching ministry of the late Roger A. Hedrick, brought to you as a gift from the Hedrick family. 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Though Roger is now with the Lord, his down-to-earth Bible teachings live on, and it is our desire that these messages would help you grow in the grace and the knowledge of our Lord and Savior, Jesus Christ, and that he alone would receive the glory. Now with his message for today, here's our teacher, Roger Hedrick.
5: Hello again, everybody. Hey, it's good to be with you again. It's good to have fellowship together by means of radio. Hey, you got your Bibles open? Got your Bibles to the 136th Psalm. Wow, we've been having a good time in this Psalm. Now, I'm in the 136th Psalm. Last week we had verse 11. Now we want to start verse 12. Verse 12 here. Now, before I do, so I don't get out of context, let's read verse 11, then jump right into verse 12. Okay, Psalms 136. And verse 11, and brought out Israel from among them, for his mercy endureth forever. With a strong hand and with an outstretched arm, for his mercy endureth forever. Now in the Exodus, the great power and glory of Jehovah were seen. He brought them forth also with silver and gold. And there was not one feeble person in all their tribes. Egypt was glad when they departed. God worked with great display of force and with exceeding majesty. He stretched out his arm like a workman and intent on his labor. He lifted up his hand as one who was not ashamed to be seen. Wow, remember how they went out, how the Egyptians were glad for them to go, and they give them money, they give them riches to get rid of them? It's amazing how God worked. Now, verse 13, to him who divided the Red Sea into parts, for his mercy endureth forever. Now, he made a road across the sea bottom, causing the divided waters to stand like walls on either side. He who causes the waters of the sea ordinarily to remain as one mass can with equal readiness divide them. The Lord can be precisely what he wills, and he wills to do anything which is for the deliverance of his people. My, stop and think of that. As we told you before when we were on this here, that is a miracle, a real miracle, how God took that Red Sea and parted it. And the people walked over on dry land, dry ground. Remember when the Egyptians come after them? They got bogged down in the mud. But the Israelites went over on dry ground. Then how he brought the waters back over them, the Egyptians, and none of them escaped. And how when their bodies floated up, they got the riches from them. Oh my. Stop and think of that. Hey, can your God do that? The God you trust in, can as we had there a while back in the 35th Psalm, can your statues do that? Can your idols do that? No. God makes himself known. God shows himself on behalf of his people. My, great, that is a miracle in itself. And God always brings this out. See, don't forget it. See, always remember it. We're going to see it in other portions before we get out of the Psalms. Well, let's keep going on now. We just had verse 13, now verse 14. And made Israel to pass through in the midst of it, for his mercy endureth forever. He made them to pass by the untrodden road. He led them down into the deep and up again on the further shore in perfect order, keeping their enemies back by the thick darkness of the cloudy pillar. God is to be praised not only for clearing our way, but also for giving us faith to traverse it. Verse 15 now. But overthrew Pharaoh and his hosts in the Red Sea, for his mercy endureth forever. Now overthrew, meaning he shook off. He shook them off as if he would no longer protect them. He left them to perish. Never had such a judgment befallen any nation as Thethos II's reign in Egypt. Accordingly, the memory of this fearful event has never departed from among men. The gulf in which he perished is named Behar Kolosum. I hope I'm saying that right, meaning the Sea of Destruction. To this day, the memory and name of Thethos II were infamous in Egypt. His tomb was desecrated, and his sarcophagus publicly and judicially broken. The vault seems to have been used as a burying place for slaves. Now, the distinctive title of his name, Thessos, has been mutilated on all the monuments of Egypt. His is the only one in the whole range of kings of Egypt which had suffered his mark of public infamy. He was become infamous, so to speak. Now, verse 16 now. To him who led his people through the wilderness, for his mercy endureth forever. Now, he led them into it, and therefore he was pledged to lead them through it. God's dealings are mysterious, but they must be right simply because they are his. Now, the people knew nothing of the way, but they were led. They were a vast host, yet they were all led. There were neither roads nor tracks, but being led by unerring wisdom, they never lost their way. What a multitude of mercies are comprehended in the conduct of such an enormous host through a region wherein there was no provision even for single travelers. Yet the Lord, by his infinite power and wisdom, conducted a whole nation for 40 years through a desert land, and their feet did not swell, neither did their garments wax old in all the journey. I'm thinking that feet did not swell. I'm thinking of a lot of times I used to love to run and walk. And if I didn't wear the proper socks, my feet used to get sore. I used to get blisters, and they would swell up. Why? They're never swell. And you know what they were on? Sand. What does sand do to your feet, dear folks? Aha. You see, God is a God of miracles. Praise the Lord. Now, their conduct in the wilderness tested his mercy most severely, but it bore the strain. Many a time he forgave them, and though he smote them for their transgressions, yet he waited to be gracious and speedily turned to them in compassion. Their faithfulness soon failed, but his did not. The fiery, cloudy pillar, which never ceased to lead the van, was the visible proof of his immutable love. God's people must enter the wilderness for trial, for self-knowledge, for development of graces, for preparation for Canaan. God leads his people while in the wilderness, their route, their provision, their discipline, their protection. God will bring his people out of the wilderness. Praise the Lord. Same thing with our life. We're like going through a wilderness here on this earth. Someday we're going to be in heaven. Praise the Lord. Now let's go on. Verse 17. To him who smote great kings, for his mercy endureth forever. Within sight of their inheritance, Israel had to face powerful enemies. The Lord who smote Pharaoh at the beginning of the wilderness, smote Zion and Og at the close of it. Now let's go verse 18 now. And slew famous kings, for his mercy endureth forever. What good was their fame to them? As they opposed God, they became infamous rather than famous. Their deaths made the Lord's fame to increase among the nations, while their fame ended in disgraceful defeat. How God made himself known in the killing these kings, how God made the kings infamous, and God become known through Israel, and Israel was known then. Let's go on, verse 19. Sion, king of the Amorites, for his mercy endureth forever. Sion smote Moab, but he could not smite Israel, for the Lord smote him. He was valiant and powerful, so as to be both great and famous. But as he willfully refused to give a peaceful passage to the Israelites and fought against them in malice, there was no choice for it but to let him run into that destruction which he courted. His fall was speedily and final, and the chosen people were so struck with it that they sung of his overthrow in the national songs. Verse 20 now, and Og, the king of Bashan, for his mercy endureth forever. Og, he was of the race of the giants, but he was rooted like a pygmy, which he entered the lists with Israel's God. If Zion could not turn the Lord from his purpose, we may be sure that Og could not. He who delivers us out of one trouble will rescue us out of another and fulfill all the good pleasures of his grace in us. Praise the Lord. When God's for us, who can be against us? Verse 21, and gave their land for an heritage, for his mercy endureth forever. As Lord of the whole earth, he transferred his estate from one tenant to another. And the land did not become the property of the Israelites by their own sword and bow, but by a grant from the throne. This was the great end which all along had been aimed at from Egypt to Jordan. He who brought his people out also brought them in. He who has promised it to the seed of Abraham also saw to it that the deed of the gift did not remain a dead letter. Both our temporal and our spiritual estates come to us by royal charter. What God gave us is ours by the best of titles. Inheritance by God's gift is a tenure even Satan cannot dispute. Wow. Verse 22. Even inheritance unto Israel, his servant, for his mercy endureth forever. Had other nations enjoyed land laws which ensured to every family a plot of ground for cultivation, much of the present discontent would never have risen. Bigotry would soon have become uncommon, and poverty itself would have been rare. Mercy fights for the land. Mercy divides the spoil among its favored ones, and mercy secures each man in his inheritance. You know, the God knew how to give the inheritance. God knew how to do it so there wouldn't be fighting and bickering. God knows what to do. His mercy endureth forever. Thank God for that. Verse 23, who remembered us in our low estate, for his mercy endureth forever. Personal mercies awake the sweetest song. He remembered us. Our prayer is, Lord, remember me. And this is our encouragement. He has remembered. To remember signifies to think upon, to take notice of, to lay to heart, to be well pleased with a person. And our Lord took notice of us. Praise the Lord that he notices us, that he knows us, even no matter what condition we're in. Verse 24, and hath redeemed us from our enemies, for his mercy endureth forever. Israel's enemies brought the people low, but the Lord intervened and turned the tables by a great redemption. Low means to humiliate. The expression implies that they had become like slaves and were not set free without price and power, for they needed to be redeemed. Now, in our case, the redemption which is in Christ Jesus, it's his eminent reason for giving thanks unto the Lord. Sin is our enemy, and we are redeemed from it by the atoning blood. Satan is our enemy, and we are redeemed from him by the Redeemer's power. The world is our enemy, and we are redeemed from it by the Holy Spirit. We are ransomed. Let us enjoy our liberty. Christ has brought our

Amen. God takes care of us. Verse 26, now the last verse here. Oh, give thanks unto the God of heaven, for his mercy endureth forever. His throne is set in glory above all, out of reach of foes, in the place of universal oversight. God's mercies are from everlasting, and it is a treasure that can never be spent, never exhausted unto eternity. His mercy in providing heaven for his people is more than all the rest. Praise the Lord when you understand that. His mercy in providing heaven for his people is more than all the rest that we just went through here. My voice is starting to go. Let me take a drink of water here. Okay, let's go on now. Psalms 137, the captive's cry for vengeance we have here. Now, by verse 1, 137 Psalm, by the rivers of Babylon, there we sat down, yea, we wept when we remembered Zion. Now, water courses were abundant in Babylon, wherein were not only natural streams, but artificial canals, channels. It was a place of broad rivers and streams. Now, glad to be away from the noisy streets, the captives sought the riverside where the flow of the waters seemed to be in sympathy with their tears. Nothing else could have subdued their brave spirits but the remembrance of the temple of their God, the place of their kings, and the center of their natural life quite broke them down. The Euphrates, Tigris, and the Chabarus, and the channels intersected the country. Now, the bank of the river, like the seashore, is a favorite place of sojourn of those whom deep grief drives forth from the bustle of men into solitude. Now, remember, dear folks, this is where these people were under Babylon, where they were taken captive. And here they're here, and you know, I know in a way, in my own senses, I love to be by the waterside. There's something about the rivers. It's something about the lakes. There's something about that. And I know what it's a comforting thing. I like to go down to the lake. I have a small boat I like to go out on. There's just something about it. Something to take your mind off of things. Now, the words, I'm still on this verse. The word sat down implies that the burst of grief was a long one, and also that it was looked on by the captives as some relaxation and repose. Verses 1 through 6 here we have Israel was a typical people. They were typical of God's church in all ages of the world. They were typical of the soul of every individual believer. When a believer is in captivity, he has a sorrowful remembrance of Zion. In the last chapter of 2 Chronicles, verses 14 to 20, we find the melancholy tale of Judah's captivity. Many of their friends had been slain by the sword. The house of God was burned. The walls of Jerusalem were broken down. And they themselves were captives in a foreign land. No wonder they sat down and wept when they remembered Zion. So it is often with the believer when led captive by sin. He sits down and weeps when he remembers Zion. Now, Zion is a place where God makes himself known. When a poor, awakened sinner is brought to know the Savior and to enter through the rent veil into the holiest of all, then he becomes one of the people of Zion. He dwells in Zion, and the people that dwell therein are forgiven their iniquity. But when a believer falls into sin, he falls into darkness. He is driven as a captive away from Zion. No more does he find entrance within the veil. No more is he glad when they say to him, "Let us go up to the house of the Lord." He sits down and weeps when he remembers Zion. Now the world derides the believer in his captivity. So it was with ancient Israel. The Chaldeans were cruel conquerors. Not only did they carry them away from their temple, their country, and their homes, but they made a mock of their sorrows.
Now, when they saw them sit down to shed bitter tears by the rivers of Babylon,

0: They demanded mirth and a song, saying, sing us one of the songs of Zion. So it is with the world and the captive Christian. There are times when the world does not mock at the Christian. Often the Christian is filled with so strange a joy that the works wonders in silence. Often there is a meek and quiet spirit in the Christian which disarms opposition. The soft answer turneth away wrath, and his very enemies are forced to be at peace with him. But stop till the Christian's day of darkness comes. Stop till sin and unbelief hath wrought him into captivity. Stop till he is shut out from Zion and carried afar off and sits and weeps. Then will the cruel world help forward the affliction. Then will they ask for mirth and song. And when they see the bitter tears trickling down the cheek, they will ask with savage mockery, where is your psalm? Sing now. Sing us one of the songs of Zion. Even Christ felt this bitterness when he hung upon the cross. I mean, dear folks, take this to heart, what we're going through here. The Christian cannot sing in captivity. So it is with ancient Israel. They were peculiarly attached to the sweet songs of Zion. They reminded them of the times of David and Solomon when the temple was built and Israel was in its greatest glory. They reminded them above all their God that their temple and the services of the sanctuary. Now three times a year they came up from the country in companies singing these sweet songs of Zion, lifting their eyes to the hills whence came their help. But now when they were in captivity, they hang their harps upon the willows, and when their cruel spoilers demanded mirth, a song, they said, how shall we sing the Lord's song in a strange land? So it is with the believer in darkness. He hangs his harp upon the willows and cannot sing the song of the Lord. Every believer has got a harp. Every heart that has been made new is turned into a harp of praise. The mouth is filled with laughter, the tongue with divinest melody. Every true Christian loves praise, and the holiest Christian love it most. But when the believer falls into sin and darkness, his harp is on the willows, and he cannot sing the Lord's song, for he is in a strange land. He loses all sense of pardon. It is a sense of pardon that gives its sweetest tones to the song of the Christian. But when a believer is in captivity, he loses this sweet sense of forgiveness and therefore cannot sing. He loses his sense of the presence of God. It is the sweet presence of God with the soul that makes the believer sing. But when the presence is away, the Lord's house is but a howling wilderness. And you say, how can we sing the Lord's song in a strange land? He loses sight of the heavenly Canaan, the sight of the everlasting hills, draws forth the heavenly melodies of the believing soul. But when a believer sins and is carried away captive, he loses his hope of glory. He sits and weeps. He hangs his harp upon the willows and cannot sing the Lord's song in a strange land. The believer in darkness still remembers Zion and prefers it above his chief joy. He often finds when he has fallen into sin and captivity that he has fallen among worldly delights and worldly friends. A thousand pleasures tempt him to take up his rest here. But if he be a true child of Zion, he will never settle down in a strange land. Think of this experience they went through. I know that was a lot of notes that I brought out here, dear folks. But you've got to understand this here, how they felt. And how when you get out of fellowship, how you will feel, how people will mock you. Stay in fellowship. Stay in the happiness of the Lord, the joy he gives you. These people were out of that there. And they were remembering this here. How could they be joyful? Let me see if I can get verse 2 here. Verse 2, we hung our harps upon the willows in the midst thereof. The drooping branches appeared to weep as we did, and so we gave to them our instruments of music. Better to hang them up than to dash them down. Better to hang them on the willows than to profane them in the service of idols. Sad indeed is a child of sorrow when he grows weary of his harp, from which is in better days he had been able to draw sweet solaces. Music had charms to give unquiet spirits rest. But when the heart is sorely sad, it only mocks the grief which flies in it. Men put away their instruments of mirth when a heavy cloud darkens their souls. Now, willows, meaning the weeping willow trees. And dear folks, if you've ever experienced this, you know what I'm talking about. You cannot play your instruments which you love when you don't feel right. Wow, my voice is going quick here. Let's see if I can get verse 3 here. For there they carried us away captive, required of us a song, and they that wasted us required of us mirth, saying, sing us one of the songs of Zion. Better be dumb than be forced to please the enemy with forced song, with cruelty to make a people sigh, and then require them to sing. Shall men be carried away from home and all that is dear to them, and yet chant merrily for the pleasure of their unfeeling captors? Now the captives must not only sing, but smile and add merriment to their music. In this demand, there was an insult to their God as well as to the mockery of themselves. And this made it the more intensely cruel. The word wasted means an oppressor causing to howl. The word mirth meaning pleasure, gladness, and rejoicing. Dear folks, think of this. Think of this here. You ever been in this condition? You ever felt this way? Oh, thank God for the strength we get out of the Lord, the fellowship that we can have. When you get out of this fellowship, dear folks, you don't feel right. You don't feel right. Thank God, no matter what the condition is, you can be happy in the Lord. Oh, hey, my time is starting to get away again. And I look forward to being with you next time, and we'll continue on with this here. There's good teaching here. See you next time.
1: You have been listening to the teaching ministry of the late Roger A. Hendrick. Until the next broadcast, may the grace of the Lord Jesus Christ and the love of God and the communion of the Holy Spirit be with you all. Amen.
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4: Pope Leo says he'll undergo surgery this week to remove an early stage growth from his lung. The 71-year-old pontiff made the announcement today during his noon prayer at St. Peter's Square. Leo says that recently, during some medical tests, doctors discovered a nodule in his lung and that it was detected at a very early stage. At least 4 people are dead after the first hurricane of the Atlantic season makes landfall. Hurricane Isaias hit the Florida Panhandle Friday night, where it caused damage that has been described as catastrophic. Isaias has killed 2 people in Florida and 2 in Alabama. The storm has weakened inland but continues to cause damage, including widespread power outages. About 10 million people remain under flood alerts from northern Florida to southern Virginia. Lawyers for Krista Pike say she is now back in prison in Tennessee after being released from the hospital following a botched lethal injection last month.
5: Pike has been transferred to the Deborah K. Johnson Rehabilitation Center in Nashville, where she had been held before her planned execution on September 30th. Her attorney said Saturday she's continuing to receive medical care. Pike survived after being given 2 doses of a lethal injection drug at the prison. Her legal team also renewed their calls for Tennessee Governor Bill Lee to commute Pike's death sentence, pushing him to change the sentence to life in prison without parole. I'm Lisa Carton.
4: The U.S. is sanctioning the International Criminal Court, accusing the global court of unjustly pursuing war crimes against Israel, American service members, and the Trump administration. Mitch McCann has more.
6: Essentially, these sanctions will stop American businesses doing any business with the International Criminal Court. It will also allow the U.S. to seize any assets of the ICC that are here in the U.S. And the U.S. has already sanctioned 17 of the ICC's judges and officials.
4: The sanctions were announced shortly after former ICC judge Navi Pillay was awarded the Nobel Peace Prize for her contributions to international law. She was recently the lead on a UN report that found that Israel committed genocide in Gaza. I'm Jennifer Kuiper.
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8: There was a murder in Central Ohio that many people still don't want to talk about. The man who committed that crime once sat on death row, but now he's on the run. His name is Lester Eubanks. Lester didn't tunnel out of prison or scale a stone wall. On a December morning in 1973, he and a small group of inmates were granted permission to walk outside prison walls. His handcuffs were taken off. He changed into civilian clothing, and he and three others were driven to a local mall. They were told they could wander the stores and were asked to return to a designated meeting spot. Hours later, all the inmates came back, except Lester Eubanks, and he hasn't been seen since.
9: He had a full plan. The guy had a plan.
10: I was just astounded that this could actually happen.
8: There were many years when it seemed like no one was even looking for Lester. But recently, his whereabouts have become the focus of the U.S. Marshals Service, the federal agents who track fugitives. The case is testing the marshals.
9: Those nine lives are running out, and we're going to catch up with Lester.
8: And is being urged on by those hurt most by Lester's crime.
11: He's had enough free time. He confessed to the crime, and his time is up.
8: I'm Sunny Hostin with ABC News. Over the past year, a team from the ABC News Investigative Unit joined the search for Lester Eubanks. They uncovered new leads, possible sightings, and at every turn found resistance from those who want Lester Eubanks to be forgotten. What they've uncovered is a case that's about more than murder. It's about family loyalty, a life on the run, and a first-hand look at how the U.S. Marshals are trying to solve one of the oldest fugitive cases in American history. Now, they may be closer than ever. From ABC News.
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0: 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The Weekend Dive.
1: You're twice as wealthy as you were a short time ago, every one of you. And that's because of me.
2: Cornell says it conducted its own investigation, which resulted in the school banning the fraternity's chapter.
3: Welcome back to the Weekend Dive. I'm Rory O'Neill. Disaster averted. Some passengers are being hailed as heroes after they helped to stop an attack on an Air Dubai flight that was headed for Tel Aviv. News Nation's Rachel Menatoff has the story.
4: A bloodied passenger on board a Fly Dubai flight from Dubai to Tel Aviv says in Hebrew, "We've taken control of the terrorist." He's referring to a deputy pilot who stabbed his lead co-pilot in an apparent effort to hijack the plane. Israeli Air Force fighter jets scrambled in the event they had to intercept or follow the aircraft.
5: Very terrifying. You feel in a moment that you lose it. And 1 second and you are not here.
4: The mid-air altercation caused the plane to plummet more than 17,000 feet in less than 2 minutes. The injured pilot was able to send out a distress alert and manually open the cockpit. From there, passengers, most of whom are Israeli, took the reins. They subdued the attacker, and a spare pilot made an emergency landing in Saudi Arabia. Someone also tended to the injured pilot, who is said to be stable. All 180 passengers made it back safely to Ben Gurion Airport, many saying they're thankful to be alive. Israeli Prime Minister Benjamin Netanyahu praised the passengers for their swift intervention, saying they stopped a potential mass casualty event.
6: We don't know whether co-pilot had planned to crash the plane or wanted to perform a 9/11 style attack actually around Tel Aviv, Israel, where Ben Gurion Airport is located.
4: Brian Levin, founding director of the Center for the Study of Hate and Extremism, says now they're going to have to figure out how this pilot slipped through the cracks and whether or not he's a lone actor.
6: The biggest issue now is to find out, was this a more broad conspiracy? Was it some semi-autonomous or autonomous group, or was it a state actor? Stay tuned.
3: That's News Nation's Rachel Menatoff reporting. All executions in the state of Tennessee are now on hold after a female death row inmate survived two doses of a lethal injection drug. Tennessee Governor Bill Lee criticized that failed execution of Krista Pike.
7: And it's deeply disturbing to me that that has happened in this state. The people deserve better than that. And we're going to make sure that happens.
3: And the governor expressing disappointment.
7: So this is a tragedy. There is no one that wanted what happened last night to happen.
3: And ordering a full investigation by a third party.
7: This is a process that has been used over 100 times in this country without this outcome. We need to know why that has, why the outcome is different.
3: And Governor Lee therefore issued a stay of executions through the end of the year.
7: There will be a stay of hers and all executions under my watch by the end of the year going forward.
3: But Lee is not ready to abandon the death penalty.
7: The people of Tennessee have determined that the death penalty is the appropriate penalty for the most heinous crimes in this state. The people of Tennessee make that decision, and my job is to make sure then that those sentences are carried out.
3: Attorneys for Pike reported that she was still breathing, even snoring, after receiving two doses of pentobarbital. The 50-year-old Pike was taken to a hospital after the attempted execution and is recovering. New York prosecutors will take another look at a case brought by a former Cornell student 2 years ago who claimed she was sexually assaulted by members of a fraternity at the university. News Nation's Andrew Donovan reports no criminal charges were filed.
8: The most detailed account yet of the gruesome night 2 years ago when a then 20-year-old Cornell University student described hours of group sex that she said, quote, felt like coercion. In her 6-page statement to campus police obtained by ABC News, she claims she was intoxicated, but consented to some of the sexual acts with fraternity brothers, but refused others. At one point, she said no to the foursome one of the fraternity members proposed. Another time, she recalled a group of multiple men walking into a room and, quote, I was instantly horrified, and I remember squealing out loud and running across the room and hiding under the covers of another bed. Several of the defendants of her civil lawsuit have issued statements saying they did nothing wrong. The victim, known only as Jane Doe, used the word rape once to explain why she took a hit of drugs. Quote, I had become extremely uncomfortable with how this night was turning out, so my thought was if I do ketamine again, maybe I will pass out. My thought was that if I passed out and these men had sex with me, then they could be charged with rape. She continued, I would say that it was the most intoxicated I've ever been in my life. I felt like I was unable to make any decision because of how intoxicated I was, she told police. It was this statement the district attorney used to choose against criminal charges at the time, saying her claims then did not meet the state's legal definition of non-consensual sex. The DA now presenting the case to a grand jury. In Syracuse, Andrew Donovan.
3: Former special counsel Jack Smith was in the hot seat this week, grilled by members of the Senate Judiciary Committee about his prosecutions of President Donald Trump on charges he was involved in the January 6th attack on the Capitol and for keeping documents at his home in Florida. News Nation's Vinay Simlot reports.
9: He's the first person to prosecute a former president. On Tuesday morning, former special counsel Jack Smith defended his cases against President Donald Trump.
10: Our investigation developed proof beyond a reasonable doubt that President Trump engaged in serious crimes.
9: Democrats said the Senate hearing was a waste of time.
11: When people are demanding their gas prices go down, we've got a whole lot of hot wind energy and gaslighting.
9: Republicans accused Smith of illegally collecting phone records of members of Congress. He says he followed the law.
12: The American Revolution was fought and won because of the flagrant abuse by the Crown and Parliament of those privacy protections. You trampled on those, sir.
10: My office did secure toll records. They show who a call was to, who a call was from, and the length of that call.
9: And Missouri Senator Eric Schmidt suggested Smith coordinated with a state prosecution of President Trump in Georgia. Schmidt said Smith was in Atlanta the day after District Attorney Fani Willis announced she was having a personal relationship with one of her prosecutors.
13: What would you say if I had a series of text messages from your team that said you were in Atlanta at a Warrior-Hawks game on February 3rd, 2024, the day after Willis and Wade announced their affair? You will go down as a total dirtbag.
9: Smith said he wasn't at a Hawks game, but an Iowa Hawkeyes game in Maryland.
14: For a U.S. senator to have false information and then call you a dirtbag is something that deserves an apology.
9: Smith moved to end his prosecutions of President Trump after the president was reelected in 2024. Vinay Simlot, News Nation, Washington.
3: Florida, California, and Texas. It seems SpaceX rockets were launching from coast to coast to coast this week. SpaceX did launch Starship into orbit for the first time and deployed more than two dozen Starlink internet satellites. But the mission wasn't perfect. News Nation's Nancy Liu.
15: The original plan was for Starship to orbit Earth six times and then splash down way out in the Pacific off the coast of Chile. And instead of a 10-hour mission, Starship was back on Earth in just over 3 hours.
3: The Senate makes a move to protect college sports. Will the House follow? We'll talk about it as the Weekend Dive continues. I'm Rory O'Neill.
16: Nearly 8 in 10 Americans blame the Trump administration for rising costs of living. A new Reuters survey found that 78% of Americans, including 64% of Republicans and 95% of Democrats, believe at least some of the responsibility for rising prices is on the White House. This is President Trump's approval rating plummets amid the ongoing war in Iran, which has surged global energy prices, and his administration's move to hike tariffs on trading partners, including Canada. Consumer sentiment hit a five-month low in October. Matt Mattinson has more.
17: The University of Michigan's early reading for the month edged lower on concerns over high prices and worries about the economy. The survey noted a steep drop in sentiment among lower-income consumers as frustration over the cost of living continues to rise. Both short- and long-term inflation expectations increased to their highest levels since May. I'm Matt Mattinson.
16: The Trump administration is investigating a Wells Fargo program aimed at increasing home ownership among Black Americans. Mark Mayfield reports.
18: The Department of Housing and Urban Development says the bank's race-based lending practices could violate the Fair Housing Act, while Wells Fargo has declined to comment. The bank pledged $150 million to lower mortgage rates and refinancing fees for qualifying black homeowners. Fair housing advocates say the program is legal under federal rules that are designed to address historic barriers to lending. I'm Mark Mayfield.
16: Two new movies are hitting theaters this weekend. The horror flick Other Mommy, starring Jessica Chastain, is expected to scare up about $20 million in its first weekend in theaters. Meantime, The Social Reckoning, a sequel to The Social Network, is projected to make up to $8 million in its debut. Elsewhere, Verity is set to make between $13 and $16 million in its second outing, while Tom Cruise's Digger is expected to make about $4 million in its second weekend after bombing in its debut. With your consumer and business news, I'm Chris Caraggio.
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21: White victim, female, pretty, wealthy.
20: A white woman's murder shocks the city. A black man from the projects comes forward with information about the case.
22: He says the police are his friends.
20: But out of nowhere, he goes from star witness to prime suspect.
22: And then that's it. They turn on him.
20: The system is hungry for a conviction. Lee Harris is sentenced to 90 years.
23: I get 90 years for killing somebody I have never seen.
20: Behind bars, Lee finds an unlikely ally in his cellie, Robert. The pair are like chalk and cheese. There's no way their paths would ever cross on the outside. But as a fellow inmate, Robert sees through the lies and vows to do the unthinkable. Clear Lee's name.
24: This is a prepaid collect call from an inmate at
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1: Fly Dubai have suspended their 10 flights per day to Israel.
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3: Welcome back to the Weekend Dive. I'm Rory O'Neill. Sports, business, and money are coming together like never before. The perfect time to launch the new News Nation podcast, Biff. It's anchored by former Michigan head football coach Biff Poggi. Biff, you also have a history working in the financial services sector. And this week we saw the Senate pass the Protect College Sports Act. They passed it overwhelmingly, but can you break down what it really means?
4: Yeah, Rory. So first of all, I want to say that the legislation is needed. And I think that it is 90% of it is excellent. And again, put together by people much smarter than I am, with goodwill and good intentions. And what they've come up with, which is very helpful, is they've come up with the bullet points are these for the players. We'll start with the players. Extending your scholarship term to 10 years. So if you were to leave for a financial reason, you go play in the NFL, whatever it is, you have a family crisis, your scholarship is good for 10 years, which means this, Rory. Every guy on the planet ought to get his degree, okay? Secondly, there's a large increase to mental health and physical health insurance because so much of these issues come up post-play as you get a little bit older. I think this is excellent. It caps what agents are able to take from these kids at 5%. And trust me, it's been the wild, wild west. They've been taking 15% in some instances. And it more than doubles what the kids' pot of money is. So it takes it from, call it a 21.5, 22 revenue share number now. And these are guaranteed dollars. These are not NIL numbers.
3: Right.
4: But to 48 million because they're adding retention bonus. So more than double, which is an enormous amount of money. And there are no caps on NIL. So all of that is outstanding. The thing that I have issues with is, look, whenever you kind of gerrymander with the free market, you begin to have unintended consequences possibly down the line. Like, for example, here's what I would like to know. And my friend Nick Saban and I had a conversation about this last night, and he's a guy that I respect so much, and he's so smart. And we just disagree slightly on this, but there's a way to fix it, I think. You know, like the extra 20-some million that they put in for retention bonuses, what would the free market say about that? I think the free market might say that's too much right now.
3: Huh.
4: You know, to more than double the guaranteed take, that might be too much right now. But in 5 years, it may not be enough as revenues grow and you know, the business, these athletic businesses are monetized and run like true commercial enterprises, which they're not run like now and never have been. That may not be enough. And so I'm not for capping coaches. I'm not for capping schools. I'm not for capping players. I'd like to see, you know, almost kind of John Nash's theory that he won, you know, won a Nobel Prize on, that the market comes to equilibrium. You know, no player in a negotiation is going to do anything that harms himself. And by doing that, it means there's an equilibrium and none of the partners are harmed. And so that's kind of like where I'd like to see us get to. Like, as I said, Rory, I don't know. I mean, if you were negotiating in a free market and somebody said, okay, we got to pay us more money, guaranteed money, you know, for the next 5 years, I think if you went in and said, look, we're going to more than double it, people would be surprised to the good side. So maybe that's too much in the beginning, maybe not enough in the backside.
3: But look, this isn't the little college rivalry of Harvard versus Yale anymore, right? I mean, this is a massive multi-billion-dollar business really changing the tenor of the game.
4: Well, Rory, you're right, but it's not just now, right? It's been a multi-billion-dollar industry for a long time, built on the backs of players and coaches, and they've built this platform for the school, and so we're only a couple years into the elimination of free labor, but to think that there's anything really different financially between a pro league and colleges, big time college athletics, is, I think, flawed thinking. These programs are worth hundreds of millions, if not billions of dollars, based on revenue and EBITDA, cash flow.
3: Right.
4: So it is what it is, and I don't think we're ever putting the genie back in the bottle. I think what people like Nick and others, really well-intentioned, are trying to figure out is how do we make sure it's manageable. And Nick's big thing is, and I agree completely, we need a budget because it is a business. And, we ought to have a P&L, we ought to have a budget, and we ought to stick to it, which means this. If your quarterback says, hey, I'm not playing here unless you give me $12 million, just like a business, you may say no. And saying no is okay in college athletics.
3: And these are the topics you're bringing up on the new podcast, Biff, on News Nation. What is it? Kirk Herbstreit and Nick Saban in some of your first earliest episodes. And as you said, you sort of disagree with these guys on some of these issues.
4: We all know the money is the real thing here. And I understand why the universities need to have, as Nick says, a budget so they can operate in the budget. Once you get to equilibrium in a marketplace, it's really easy to set budgets, and there are professional people in the financial world. That's all they do. And then you have a guideline you can stick to, and I think it's important for the players and the coaches to know what the budget is, because then their agents will be asking for compensation set within the budget, which means it's good, getting back to Nash's economic theory, kind of equilibrium, it's good for all participants because if you harm one, you're going to kill the goose that lays the golden egg.
3: Former Michigan football head coach Biff Poggi is the host of the brand new podcast, Biff from News Nation. You can find it on YouTube and wherever you get your podcasts. Coach, thanks so much for your time.
4: Thank you so much, Rory.
3: A former commerce secretary talks about his climb up the corporate ladder. Next time on The Weekend Dive, I'm Rory O'Neill.
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6: What's the doomsday clock, Josh?
7: So the doomsday clock is a metaphorical clock that is overseen by the Bulletin of Atomic Scientists. It's a graphic representation of how close humanity is to self-inflicted disaster.
6: They move the second hand on the clock forward to 89 seconds to midnight, which means it's the closest that clock has ever been to midnight since they started.
7: In 1947, when the U.S. and Russia were starting the Cold War, it was 7 minutes to midnight. We're now less than 2 minutes away from midnight. The furthest away it was from midnight was 1991, after the Soviet Union dissolved. It was all the way back from 17 minutes to midnight.
6: I think it's a valuable thing because it just raises awareness every year with people. 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
7: All these things that have been developing for a while have been accelerated because of the threat multiplier of misinformation and disinformation and conspiracy theories.
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0: remains closed. I'm Pam Husso, Fox News. Saudi Arabia is keeping its main international airport in Riyadh shut down after a missile attack yesterday killed 12 people, including an American. More than 300 others were hurt. The kingdom blaming Iran-backed Houthi rebels who are threatening additional strikes. When asked about the attack, President Trump said he's considering joining Saudi military operations against the Houthis. Cleanup is underway in parts of the south after a brush with Isaias. The storm is blamed for at least 4 deaths, lots of damage, and hundreds of thousands of power outages.
1: 300,000 folks across Florida without power. You're looking at close to 500,000 across the entire country, all associated with this big storm that continues to wind down, but will have impacts here on this Sunday as all of that moisture now moving up along the East Coast. We're still looking at some flash flood warnings here early this morning across the Appalachian Mountains. You're talking about western portions of North Carolina here early this morning, but all of that rain on the move ultimately running up into the mid-Atlantic and the Northeast. Low end flood threat for today, so you're only talking 1 to 2 inches of rain in some of these areas, but it is going to make for a soggy Sunday, a soggy commute for some areas on Monday morning. The biggest risk, again, the higher elevations. That's where you squeeze out the most moisture, but all of that rain does push up along the I-95 corridor, so D.C., Philadelphia, up to New York, Long Island, all of these areas will see a decent amount of rain.
0: Fox meteorologist Adam Klotz. Pope Leo says he'll undergo surgery in the coming days to remove a small lesion discovered on his lung. The 71-year-old American pontiff made the announcement during his Sunday blessing at the Vatican, saying doctors found the abnormality at an early stage and recommended removing it. Leo has no previously known health problems. It's unclear if the surgery will affect a planned trip next month. 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
0: Police have arrested a suspected gunman who allegedly targeted Philadelphia police officers early yesterday morning, killing one of them, a 40-year-old father of two. Fox's Chanley Painter has the latest.
14: Authorities say 35-year-old Eric Lewis opened fire on them early Saturday morning. Officer Shane Sieber was shot 3 times. He died at the hospital. The other officer was shot 12 times. He remains hospitalized. Officials say Lewis fired at nearly a dozen other officers. None were hit. He was captured after climbing up a tree.
0: Philadelphia District Attorney Larry Krasner said his office intends to file approximately 80 charges against Lewis, including murder and attempted murder. The state, known for executing the most death row inmates, is withdrawing one death warrant over mental health concerns.
15: 74-year-old William Lee Thompson was condemned to die for the brutal killing of Sally Ivester in 1976 in a Miami motel. Following all court proceedings, Florida Governor Ron DeSantis signed his death warrant in September, but then a neuropsychologist a few days later found Thompson to be mentally incapacitated and couldn't understand he was on death row. Thompson was to be executed this coming Tuesday, but now the governor has rescinded that order pending further review. Florida has carried out 13 death sentences this year. In Miami, Evan Brown, Fox News.
0: The Cleveland Guardians are headed to the American League Championship Series after beating the Chicago White Sox 2-0 last night. Cleveland rallied from a 2-0 series deficit to win 3 straight. Jose Ramirez delivered a go-ahead home run while Gavin Williams struck out 12. The Guardians now face the Tampa Bay Rays Monday night. The National League Championship Series begins tonight between the L.A. Dodgers and the Milwaukee Brewers. I'm Pam Husso in New York, and this is Fox News.
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6: A soggy Sunday, eerie, steady rain from the remnants of Hurricane Isaias continue through the day. Wind gusts 35 to 40 miles an hour at times, highs near 73. Rain will taper off tonight with lows in the upper 50s.
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0: 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And again, if you're not going to get something to protect those gutters, put it on your list to get the leaves and gunk out of your gutters. 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All right, let me give you the phone number. Happy to talk to you about your home projects. It's 800-823-8255. A few people calling in already, and that's good. Love to talk to you about what you're working on around your home. You know, one of the things a lot of people start tackling as the weather changes is, quite honestly, painting. And maybe it's not the bedroom or the kitchen or the bath or anything along those lines, but rather maybe it's the doors. You know, doors get nicked up, banged up. Some are stained, some are painted. And just kind of wanted to give you some tips on doing, we'll say, like a six-panel door, something along those lines. But some doors that you may have in your home interior doors, they may be just nice and flat and slick. And maybe not a big issue, but you know, a lot of them, you get to like six panels. And here's a couple of tips. Number one, always clean, bondable surface, right? And you got to have good adhesion with your new coat of paint to your old coat of paint. So one of the things you might consider is the liquid sandpaper, which just creates a dull surface on those existing doors, especially if you have a good hard enamel paint on there. And what that'll do is that'll make that surface a little tacky, a little dull. It'll allow for the next coat of paint to adhere well to the door, which is very, very important. And then for applying the paint, I would use a brush on the moldings of each six panel door. And then the flat parts, you can just use one of those little 4-inch rollers and put a good, nice, smooth layer of paint on those doors. Here's a little tip too. There's a product called Floetrol, which just, if you're using a water-based enamel, it really will extend the drying time, which will allow you to get a smoother coat and allow for more leveling of the paint. And follow the directions, but put a little Floetrol in there, and I think you'll find it a lot easier to apply, and you'll get even a smoother finish. You hear me talk a lot about the Sherwin-Williams urethane trim enamel, which is an outstanding product. I don't think you would even need to put the Floetrol in there because it has already built in an extended drying time. But you don't want that to dry real fast, especially some of these things. And I mean it, I've used different paints on trim and they literally dry in 10 minutes, in 5 minutes. I mean, they're so fast. I don't think you can really get a good smooth finish on there. So, the Sherwin-Williams urethane trim enamel, it's got an extended dryer time. You can also add Floetrol to extend the drying time on the paint you may be using. But a good question to ask when you're at the paint counter and you're talking a lot about color and the base and the sheen, also ask about the drying time because that's going to be imperative to get a nice smooth coat. So kind of wanted to pass that on as, hey, you know, where we are on the calendar right now, I know there's a lot of interior painting going on. And in fact, October always surprised me on this, the statistics. Always thought interior painting, the big, big, big months, I always thought would be like April, maybe May. And it's actually October. And that's nationally, that's a national when the most paint is sold, October. So anyway, I thought I'd pass that along. All right, if you'd like to join us, do so. Our phone number is 800-823-8255. And Jody, you lead us off. Welcome.
1: Hello.
0: Yes.
1: It's Cindy, actually.
0: Oh, Cindy, okay.
1: I'm calling about the guy with the smoke detector problem.
0: Yes.
1: A friend of mine had that one. One of them was too close to a source of humidity, like the bathroom or something.
0: Right. That, you know what, that's interesting you say that, because after he had left, I had just looked up on the Kitty website, and it was talking, and I'd never heard that, to be honest with you. I've never heard that, okay. And I've talked to a lot of smoke detector people and everything else, and it talked about even temperature changes, but it specifically mentioned humidity, too.
1: Humidity, and, yes,
0: and also, the reason was, is that's why they would go off a lot at nighttime, was the temperature differential. Some people set the thermostats at a lower. Obviously, it can be a multitude of things. I mean, you know, we've probably named 6-7 different things it can be. But, yeah, that's another something to check. So that's a good tip.
1: That could be it.
0: Yeah.
1: Yeah, maybe take a shower every Friday night. They said it happens on Friday.
0: It keeps you awake. There you go.
1: Okay. All right, Cindy. That's all I've got for you today. Thank you very much.
0: Thank you. Appreciate it. Again, it's 800-823-8255. And feel free to join us. We're talking just a little bit about interior doors and painting those. I know the other big project, and we talk about this a lot, is the decks. And I got another email this past week, and somebody going like, you know, I've had my deck for about 20 years, and I've stained it twice. And I'm, wow, okay. A semi-transparent stain on a deck, quite honestly, if you get 3 to 4 years out of that, I think after you get past that, unless it's dead shade, you're probably lying to yourself. It probably needs staining. Staining a deck with a good water base, I'll say, because it fades less. And, you know, if you do the proper steps to get it to penetrate, if it's in a shade, you ought to get 3 years out of that. Maybe 4. Not much beyond that. Now, if it's shaded, you know, maybe some big trees protecting it from the sun, because the sun's really what beats it up. Yeah, you can get longer out of that stain. But the lighter the shade, the less protection it has against the sun. So if you get a very light, like a golden oak color, maybe 2 to 3 years in direct sunlight. And if you're out shopping for different deck sealers, I got a couple tips for you here, too. Obviously, you need to make that decision whether you're going to go oil base or water base, and they each have separate characteristics. I said the water base is going to hold up to the sun longer, but it has more of a challenge to penetrate into the pressure-treated wood. So what I'd recommend there, after you clean it, use a deck brightener. It opens up the fibers of the wood and allows that stain to penetrate deeper. You'll be glad you did that. And, of course, drying time, how many coats you're going to use. There's a lot of questions you want to ask. And if it's been 10 years since you stained it, and I'm going to say shade or sun, I can tell you it needs to be stained. Sealed and stained and sealed, whatever you want to call it, with it, is, and especially on a semi-transparent, good and clean for sure. And then you get into a lot of folks wanting to do something about the wood. If it's been 10 years since you stained that deck, you probably have a grain of that wood that's kind of raised. Might have some splintering, might have some issues with it being, you know, kind of a little bit of a hazard, especially with small kids may run around in bare feet or something. Can you sand that deck? Yes, you can. But when you sand a deck, be careful, too. You don't want to get too aggressive with that. I know you want to knock the grain down a little bit. But if you sand it too hard, what it causes is burnishment of the wood. And when you burnish wood, again, you're closing the cells of the wood fibers up. And sometimes, again, you have issues with penetration of a penetrating stain. So if you do use the sanding method, definitely come back with that deck brightener, which is an oxalic acid, which opens up those fibers. So by sanding, you're going to close them. By the brightener, you're going to open them. And from an appearance standpoint, it'll make a big difference. So follow those steps there, too. All right. I'll give you the phone number one more time. The lines are open. Happy to take your call regarding your home. It's 800-823-8255. 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
0: And back at it we go. Good day to get some of that work done around the home, and that's what we're here for, to talk to you about your home projects. If you would like to chat a little bit about what you're working on, feel free to join us. One of the things that you know, there's just so many things to address this time of year. I don't know about you, but I always have a long list. And if you've got any type of metal railings or really any kind of, you know, metal flashing around the home, metal trim and things like that, I've got some, got a screen porch and has metal frames in there. Actually, they're aluminum frames and they're painted. And they're probably 20-some years old and they're just now becoming a little compromised. It was interesting. It was a factory finish I was on there, and you know, probably a sprayed framework, if you will. And it doesn't get hand traffic or anything. It's just the weather, and I noticed you could start seeing a little aluminum through it. Many people, you know, have steel, even steel siding, but any rust around the home, you know, if it's starting to become a problem and you're starting to see it, there's some unique products out there that you can use on rust without getting into the whole wire brush thing and grinding the rust off and priming. There's a unique paint. It's called Hammerite, and I've used it many times, actually. And one of the really good times of year to use that particular product is right now.

I wouldn't recommend using this project in July and August or in real hot temperature because it would be a bear to apply. So Hammerite is unique in that it's a it's a solvent based paint, and it's very thick and it's got fibers in it, and it allows you by the name Hammerite, it allows you to paint directly over rust without removal, without a primer, and it does the job. Now, a little disclaimer here is if you have rust in its chunks of it are peeling, the rust is peeling. In other words, it's been rusting for a long time. That's a little different ball game. But if you have, you know, surface rust where you can feel it, it's a little rough, or it's just rusted looking, it's still smooth, those are fine for the Hammerite paint. One of the interesting things, I think, is Xylenol is the base in that. And if you put this on, you really can't recoat for like 30 days. It's hard stuff. So it cures. And boy, I'll tell you what, I know if you had a porch railing or something where there is rust, those things are a pain anyway to paint. The temperature outside, you know, when it's 50, 60, 70 degrees is perfect for applying it. If it's cloudy, even better. Otherwise, it's kind of like spreading chewing gum, to be honest with you. But right over the rusted surface is a wonderful way to hide and coat that rust. And this Hammerite, it's actually got threads of like a fiberglass or threads of glass going through it. And again, if you touch it up after like 10 days or something, the paint will even melt the existing paint. That's how strong this stuff is. You'll find it in a lot of hardware stores carry it, and you'll find it in a lot of the big box stores. I've seen it there. It doesn't come in a multitude of colors, but it's got your blacks, your right, your whites, your reds. I don't know. It seems like there's always about 5-6 colors. And that might, maybe a silver, I'm sure, is one of them in there. But one of the really good places for that, and I know nobody really pays a whole lot of attention to the metal flashing on your house. And usually when it's installed, everybody forgets it the next day. And they, of course, do rust. It's metal. And painting that with that hammer, it really, really will extend the life of that metal flashing. So, you know, again, as you're looking around the house of what you want to tackle and what you want to fix up around your home, I'd recommend you take a look at that. If you're, you know, looking at that flashing and it's kind of rusted and you want it to not only look new but also protect it, you know, don't want to be grinding the rust off or anything along those lines, plus primering a day where you get some nice temperatures in the 60s and maybe a little cloudy, get up there with some, you know, a Hammerite, and it brushes on just like any other kind of paint in those kind of temperatures. And I'd recommend it. Again, I'm not a big fan of using it in the heat of the summer, but this time of year, really excellent product to use. And there's other things too. I mean, you can get the rust neutralizer, spray it. It reacts with rust and it kind of seals the rust in. Then you can use an enamel over the top of that. So there are ways where you don't have to work as hard as you, well, you don't want to work that hard. So there's ways to shortcut that and still get great results. Well, we'll continue with your calls. Again, it's 800-823-8255, and you're at home with Gary Sullivan.

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2: At least four people are dead after the first hurricane of the Atlantic season makes landfall. Hurricane Isaias hit the Florida Panhandle Friday night, where it caused damage that has been described as catastrophic. The storm weakened. Jim Forbes with more.
3: The remnants of Hurricane Isaias continue pushing north, bringing widespread rain from the southeast into the mid-Atlantic and northeast. Flash flooding remains a concern, especially in the southern Appalachians.
2: A former hurricane could cause coastal flooding in parts of Southern California today. Heavy rain from post-tropical storm Rachel is also expected in Arizona, Nevada, and Utah. The Department of Justice is investigating five major TV networks after they suspended their coverage of President Trump. ABC, CBS, CNN, NBC, and Fox are all being investigated for alleged antitrust violations for declining to provide poll coverage last month. That was in response to Trump banning CNN, MS Now, and Politico from the White House. I'm Jennifer Kuiper.
4: I enjoyed a plate of nachos with chorizo, spicy queso, and jalapenos.
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7: A soggy Sunday, eerie, steady rain from the remnants of Hurricane Isaias continue through the day. Wind gusts 35 to 40 miles an hour at times, highs near 73. Rain will taper off tonight with lows in the upper 50s.
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0: 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And Yvonne, welcome.
1: Hello, how are you?
0: Doing fine, thank you.
1: Good. I have a question for you. I had our bathroom done professionally several years ago. I mean, it's been quite a few years. And the grout started chipping out. Now, it's not over the whole floor. It's only on certain areas of the floor. And it's only so much of a section. It's not like the whole block is, you know, the grout's out of it. So my question is this. I'd like to kind of repair it without taking all the grout out. And what I would like to do is to figure out how I would, number one, clean it out. What should I use? Number two, is there something that I could put in to the actual hole to make the grout adhere? And your suggestions on that, please.
0: Well, if you have a seam of grout that's cracking and becoming compromised and you want to re-grout that area, you do have to take the old grout out. And you know, I always describe it as like if you were a dentist and you were filling a tooth. So the best way to remove that, I have found, is there are grout saws that are by hand, which is work. It's like a box knife, only it's got three little sharp teeth, and you just back and forth, and you literally scratch the grout out of the grout line. That's one way. There is also a Dremel tool, if you're familiar with Dremel. It's, you know, about 12 inches long, you know, inch and a half wide, and it got little stones and different grinding mechanisms that can go and attach to a Dremel tool, and you can grind it out. That's an option. Then there's also another tool called a multi-purpose tool. Runs around, I don't know, about $100. It's a little bigger than a Dremel, and it comes with blades where you can saw the actual grout out. So taking the grout out is step one. And then really you're just, do you know how wide that grout line is about? I mean, is it like?
1: It varies. It's not consistent. I would say from a 16th of an inch to maybe a little bit bigger than a 32nd or a little bit bigger.
0: So it's pretty small, right? I mean, it's a very small. So
1: some of it might be around an eighth inch. I'm sorry.
0: Okay. So, there's sanded grout and non-sanded grout. Sanded grout goes in wider grout lines, maybe up to a quarter of an inch. So when you're buying the grout, look for sanded and look for unsanded. And it'll tell you the type of grout you need depending on the exact width of the grout line. Okay?
1: Okay.
0: And it's a, it's mixed with, water and it can be applied. One thing to be mindful of is color matching is always a little bit of a chore or a problem. There's a lot of different colors of grout, and your typical hardware store is going to carry like white grout. So maybe a flooring
1: Not only that, too, the fact that the grout has been in there for so many years and it's discolored. So it's like good luck trying to match, right?
0: Yeah. So there's other options that go from there, too. So you could go ahead and make your patch. And there is grout paint. And that also comes in different colors. And a lot of times it'll come like in a bottle. It almost looks like liquid shoe polish. So that when you go down the grout line, you just wipe it off the tile, and it'll actually paint and protect and seal that grout. And you could do it all. You know, you don't have to patch it all, but you can paint it all and make it look, you know, uniform. So that's an option for you also.
1: Gotcha. Oh, that's a good idea. I have one more question, if that's okay.
0: Sure.
1: Okay, I have a deck that is actually, it's wood. It's not Trex or anything like that.
0: Okay.
1: And it's got, some boards have like pretty deep grooves and, you know, some slivering and splintering and stuff like that. Is there, I had saw something or online or in on Facebook or whatever. It's like, I can't think of what it's like some kind of a paint that is like real thick, like a rubberized paint.
0: Yeah, yeah. What's it's like Deck Restore, that type of thing.
1: Yeah, yeah, yeah. Mm-hmm.
0: Just, yes, I am familiar with it. It. I'm not a huge fan of it, Yvonne, but let me just kind of tell you a little bit about it. Because a lot of people have used it. They sell a lot of it.
1: Right.
0: The problem that I have with it, a lot of times it's misused. That paint or restoring product, when it first came out, it was designed to give you 2 to 4 more years of life of that wood. In other words, I'm ready to give up on this deck, and I've got this thick coating I can put over it. It's going to, you know, hide the rough grain. It's going to hide the splinters. It's going to give me new color. It's going to rejuvenate my deck. And it does what it says. But after about 4 years, my experience is it begins to fail. And then you have this coating on there, which isn't really easily removed. And it was designed to give you a few more years of that deck, and then you're going to replace the floorboards or maybe the deck. So it's not a forever fix, right? So keep that in mind. That's number one. Number two, it's expensive. I mean, figure out how much it's going to cost, how much square footage you get with it, and then the labor, and then figure out the 4 years, and you may say, it's probably not worth it. Or you may say, I want to do it. I mean, I'm not trying to unsell you. I'm just kind of telling you what I run into. I will say, if you do it, absolutely follow the directions to the letter of the law. Because the third problem it does have is, since it is very thick and that wood has been pressure treated, it is challenged to create good adhesion to the deck boards. So, you know, that's why I say really follow the directions, because that's, if you start having problems, that's the first thing they'll say, well, you probably didn't apply it properly. And, you know, so.
1: Well, one quick question. I do have a sealant on the deck, and I've been, every year, I usually do a maintenance, but I'm out of it. So I thought, well, you know, maybe I'll try this because I saw it advertised.
0: Right.
1: Would it go over top or inside the crevices when you have like a sealant already on there?
0: Yeah, well, it will go over it. It's just a matter of whether it can attach itself. They almost, in between the boards itself where you have that little gap, because pressure treated wood shrinks over time, you use like a popsicle stick to kind of trial that thickness down in that crevice. That's what you would use to coat it with. Is it a semi-transparent stain you have on there?
1: It's not supposed to, it's not supposed to have any color at all, but it comes out like a brown. I can't think of the name of it.
0: It doesn't look like paint, right?
1: No. Okay. It's definitely a stain, but it's getting to the point now where some of the white is showing through, you know, and it definitely needs something done to it.
0: Here's something you might take what you have now, and instead of going to the Restore or the Rejuvenate product, is kind of go halfway. So if you're using a semi-transparent stain now, maybe take a look at a solid color stain. So a solid color stain is kind of like paint, but it's not as thick as that Restore product.
1: Okay.
0: What you can do is, you know, lightly sand the grain. You'll still have the crevices and stuff, but it's going to last longer than a semi-transparent, and it's going to attach itself easier to the pressure-treated wood than the restoration product. What I would do is lightly sand, then use a deck cleaner, and then come back and use a deck brightener. And what that deck brightener does is it opens up the pores of the wood, so the solid color stain, the solid stain, will be able to penetrate and attach better. Because remember when I talked about the Restore product, I said one of the problems is it's so thick it has difficulty attaching.
1: Yeah.
0: So the solid color stain is not as thick, so we do want to still give it a good opportunity to attach. That might be a good halfway point.
1: Okay. All right. I'm sorry I held you up so long, and thank you so very much.
0: You're very welcome.
1: Take care. Have a great day, and God bless.
0: Very good. Thank you, Yvonne. I appreciate it. All right, we'll take a break and come back. And we've got Barb. She'll be up first. Mary Ann, Yui's calling in. You can join us. You're at home with Gary Sullivan.
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3: 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Wooden Nickel Buffalo Farm, where memories are made.
4: President Trump says gas prices will start coming down soon. He made that comment while referencing the war in Iran during remarks at a Columbus Day event at the White House Friday. Trump says Americans will see gas prices below $2 a gallon. He says he saw gas prices in Iowa at those levels just before the start of the Iran war.
5: But I always look at the tag on top, and I saw $1.95, and then I saw $1.85 a gallon. We'll be down to those levels soon.
4: AAA reports Friday's national average for a gallon of regular gasoline ticked up to $4.37. A Virginia county is suing the Trump administration over its plan to build a giant arch near Arlington National Cemetery. Arlington County is asking a federal court to stop construction of the proposed 250-foot arch, claiming federal officials violated the law by approving the project without a thorough review of its environmental impacts. The lawsuit targets the National Park Service and other federal agencies. That's politics. I'm Brad Siegel.

0: All right, back at it we go. 12 minutes before the top of the hour, at home with Gary Sullivan. By the way, if you missed an hour of the show yesterday, it was, of course, 3 hours long, and you can pick up the podcast. That's on the iHeart app or wherever you get your podcast, just at home with Gary Sullivan. Danny's got each hour labeled, so you'll know if you missed the first hour or you missed them all. You can pick them up very easily during the course of the week and kind of catch up. All right, let's get back to the phone calls. We have Barb. Barb, welcome.
1: Hi, Gary. Hello. I'm calling from North Carolina. Hello?
0: Yes, I'm here.
1: Okay, great. I'm calling from North Carolina. Our son has a house that's going to need to have the roof replaced and the windows replaced and then painting.
0: Okay.
1: Just calling to find what kind of questions we should ask the contractors when we get a quote from them.
0: That's a great question, and I get it asked a lot, Barb, and I really recommend, like, if you're going to get a roof replaced, and you know, those things can be anywhere from $10,000 to $35,000, depending on how big the house is, but get several quotes, okay, because you'll be amazed, and I do the same thing. I get, you know, different quotes. In fact, a place I recommend locally, he even tells people, get several quotes. Because it's kind of a teaching mechanism. I'll use an example. When I had my roof replaced about 5 years ago, I had three quotes. And there was a big, wide range. And, you know, inclination is take the cheapest one. You know, we're all human. And then you start analyzing. So you get them detailed. You know, and they'll you know, if they're a good roofing company, it'll have a detailed thing. You know, it'll tell you the type of shingle they're using. It'll talk whether they're going to use a felt underneath as a backup roof system, which, you know, I highly recommend. If you're in the north, they talk about ice guard. They talk about replacing the flashing. They talk about ventilation. And one of the things when I had the decision process with the three quotes is one wasn't going to replace the flashing, and he was the least expensive, right? He was the cheap one.
1: Right.
0: And so I challenged the next one, you know, yours is a little bit higher than the other ones, and I told him, I said, the other guy wasn't doing the flashing. He goes like, well, did he tell you you got some holes in your flashing? And he took pictures of them, showed it to me. It's like, oh, okay. And so, I would do that, and that'll be your comparison. And then you can ask the questions between the roofers, all right? Then you got really something to hold on to. But I would recommend, you know, a good quality shingle, a three-dimensional shingle, somebody that, you know, has been in the area for a while, has established contacts, asked neighbors who does the roofing around here. And, you know, get it, because it really is all about the roofer. It's, you know, the shingles make a big difference too, but a good roofer is going to use good shingles. You know, they're not going to chintz on that because their name's attached to the whole project. But I think he'll find it very easy if he gets, you know, two or three. I really recommend three. Compare them and ask questions. And I think your decision will be quickly made.
1: Okay, and would you recommend taking the existing off?
0: Yes.
1: Okay.
0: In fact, here's a little tidbit. I'm glad you brought that up. Most shingle guarantees or roofing guarantees are void if you do not take the existing roof off.
1: Oh, okay.
0: So you put a brand new roof on, there is no warranty if you go over it. Also, when I mentioned ventilation in there on the roof, the same thing. If it's not properly ventilated, it'll void the warranty on the shingles. And so, you know, a good roofer's looking at the roof and, you know, he's going to put in the bid. If it's not properly ventilated, he's going to change the ventilation. And then some other person's going to think, well, Barb doesn't know about the ventilation. You know, we're gonna have the cheapest bid. We're not gonna even look at that ventilation. So and I'm not trying to make it sound like a scam to get a roof on, but there's people that will cut corners And that's the advantage, is finding good roofer. Find three good roofers and take a look at their what they're proposing we do. That's the key.
1: Okay. Great, great. Thank you. And windows, do you, I know that there's some different values that you recommend.
0: Sure. Windows. So windows, the salespeople in windows are interesting too. Everybody likes to tell about their particular product. The big scam now, or not scam, but the big thing, if you don't sell vinyl windows, they tell everybody, oh, vinyl windows are going to warp and they're going to be awful. Well, you know what? Cheap vinyl windows will be. Good vinyl windows won't. I've had them in my home for years. So okay. The first thing, most people buy windows is what? They do it for the efficiency. And there is an NFRC rating that is on every window. And it's kind of like the miles per gallon that you see on a sticker on a car, right? It just tells you how efficient it is. And if you want to go to NFRC.com, you'll see ratings for double-hung windows and where they recommend that rating to be. And I think it's down to like 0.26 now. You can see the scale there. They'll be telling you about the gas they use in between the glass and all that. Just look for the rating. That's the nuts and bolts data. And the fiberglass windows are great. A good virgin vinyl window is very, very good also. Wood windows are fine. I mean, you got to first find out, if you like the window, what the efficiency of the window is and how available parts are and what the warranty is. The vinyl windows I have, it literally has a lifetime warranty, and I knew I was going to stay in the house 13 years ago, and that's what I put in. And they were a little more expensive, but, use that as your guide, though.
1: Okay. And then, do windows and then at the end paint the house?
0: Yeah, I would paint at the end, yes.
1: And you recommend emerald?
0: Well, there's a lot of great paints out there. Yes, the Sherwin-Williams Emerald paint, that's what I've used in the past. 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And my experience is, I love the emerald, but there's a lot of that are very comparable to that also.
1: All right. 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This has been really helpful.
0: Very good. Thanks, Barb. 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All right, taking your calls at 800-823-8255 and Marianne and then Huey. 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
4: The airport remains closed. I'm Pam Huso, Fox News. Saudi Arabia is keeping its main international airport in Riyadh shut down after a missile attack yesterday killed 12 people, including an American. More than 300 others were hurt. The kingdom blaming Iran-backed Houthi rebels who are threatening additional strikes. When asked about the attack, President Trump said he's considering joining Saudi military operations against the Houthis. Cleanup is underway in parts of the South after a brush with Isaias. The storm is blamed for at least 4 deaths, lots of damage, and hundreds of thousands of power outages.
5: 300,000 folks across Florida without power. You're looking at close to 500,000 across the entire country, all associated with this big storm that continues to wind down, but will have impacts here on this Sunday as all of that moisture now moving up along the East Coast. We're still looking at some flash flood warnings here early this morning across the Appalachian Mountains. So you're talking about western portions of North Carolina here early this morning, but all of that rain on the move, ultimately running up into the mid-Atlantic and the Northeast. Low end flood threat for today, so you're only talking 1 to 2 inches of rain in some of these areas, but it is going to make for a soggy Sunday, a soggy commute for some areas on Monday morning. The biggest risk, again, the higher elevations. That's where you squeeze out the most moisture, but all of that rain does push up along the I-95 corridor, so D.C., Philadelphia, up to New York, Long Island, all of these areas will see a decent amount of rain.
4: Fox meteorologist Adam Klotz. Pope Leo says he'll undergo surgery in the coming days to remove a small lesion discovered on his lung. The 71-year-old American pontiff made the announcement during his Sunday blessing at the Vatican, saying doctors found the abnormality at an early stage and recommended removing it. Leo has no previously known health problems. It's unclear if the surgery will affect a planned trip next month. 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
4: Police have arrested a suspected gunman who allegedly targeted Philadelphia police officers early yesterday morning, killing one of them, a 40-year-old father of two. Fox's Chanley Painter has the latest.
16: Authorities say 35-year-old Eric Lewis opened fire on them early Saturday morning. Officer Shane Sieber was shot 3 times. He died at the hospital. The other officer was shot 12 times. He remains hospitalized. Officials say Lewis fired at nearly a dozen other officers. None were hit. He was captured after climbing up a tree.
4: Philadelphia District Attorney Larry Krasner said his office intends to file approximately 80 charges against Lewis, including murder and attempted murder. The state known for executing the most death row inmates is withdrawing one death warrant over mental health concerns.
17: 74-year-old William Lee Thompson was condemned to die for the brutal killing of Sally Ivester in 1976 in a Miami motel. Following all court proceedings, Florida Governor Ron DeSantis signed his death warrant in September, but then a neuropsychologist a few days later found Thompson to be mentally incapacitated and couldn't understand he was on death row. Thompson was to be executed this coming Tuesday, but now the governor has rescinded that order pending further review. Florida has carried out 13 death sentences this year. In Miami, Evan Brown, Fox News.
4: The Cleveland Guardians are headed to the American League Championship Series after beating the Chicago White Sox 2-0 last night. Cleveland rallied from a 2-0 series deficit to win 3 straight. Jose Ramirez delivered a go-ahead home run while Gavin Williams struck out 12. The Guardians now face the Tampa Bay Rays Monday night. The National League Championship Series begins tonight between the LA Dodgers and the Milwaukee Brewers. I'm Pam Puso in New York, and this is Fox News.
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10: A soggy Sunday, eerie, steady rain from the remnants of Hurricane Isaias continue through the day. Wind gusts 35 to 40 miles an hour at times, highs near 73. Rain will taper off tonight with lows in the upper 50s.
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0: 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And good luck. 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If you have not used that, check it out. It is a great way to take an old countertop and make it look new again. All right, if you'd like to join us with a question, it's 800-823-8255. Marianne, thanks for holding on. I appreciate it.
1: Good morning, Gary.
0: Morning.
1: I found your show on my local radio station about 3 weeks ago in Baltimore, Maryland, and I really enjoy it.
0: Oh, great. WBAL, right?
1: Yep.
0: There you go.
1: My favorite.
0: Thank you.
1: Well, my issue is I have a over 100-year-old row home, and in the back courtyard is bricked in, and over time, a black film has developed on some of the bricks, and I was wondering what you recommend for cleaning them.
0: Do you think it's like a mold or a mildew or a fungus or something along those lines?
1: I believe it is.
0: Okay. I got a great product, which is so easy, you won't believe it. and this is exposed to the elements, correct? I mean, it rains on it, suns on it, everything. Okay.
1: Yes. Yep.
0: There is a product, and it's called Wet and Forget Outdoor. And Wet and Forget Outdoor, it comes in a concentrate, but really what I want to tell you, it comes in a container that you connect a hose to. Mm-hmm. And you connect a hose to and you spray this Wet and Forget onto, you can spray it on brick, you can spray it on vinyl siding, you can spray it on sidewalks, on driveways, and you forget about it, all right? You just wet that whole area down and forget about it. Give it 6 weeks, and it'll be gone.
1: Wonderful.
0: No scrubbing, no rinsing. It's that easy.
1: And where would I get
0: wet? You probably can find that now in a lot of big box hardware stores. Your local hardware store will have it. I've been talking about this product for probably about 6 years, and they had to chase me for a while because I'm going like, you got to be kidding me. This really works. and it really does. And it really does. It works just like I just explained. I've used it multiple times. But it's readily available. Wet and Forget Outdoor. And just get the hose end connector and have at it.
1: Wonderful. Thank you so much.
0: All right. Keep listening.
1: I will.
0: All right. Very good, Marianne. Thanks. All right. If you'd like to join us, do so. We got a spot, 800-823-8255. Yui, welcome.
2: Good morning.
0: Yes,
2: sir. I like to talk about being prepared for power outage like this hurricane right now.
0: Yeah. How'd you guys make out?
2: Well, we didn't lose power very seldom, but every few years we lose power.
0: Okay.
2: You know, so, for an extended period of time. But, like, we've got a generator, but I'm 73 blind and have health issues, so it's a, you know, pain. Mm-hmm. But most people don't know Generac also makes a solar generator.
0: Mm-hmm.
2: I've got a 1,000-watt solar generator. You know, run my sister's oxygen, you know, machine and her electric bed. And also, people don't associate DeWalt with any kind of, you know, emergency equipment. I have three, you know, portable fans, battery operated, and I love them. Mm-hmm. I have a DeWalt propane heater with a, you know, battery operated, you know, fan. Mm-hmm. And I have lights from DeWalt. And I'm going to check other stuff that's useful. Sure. I have D batteries that you hook a USB cable directly in the battery to, you know, have, you know, D, you know, ready for, you know, stuff. But mm-hmm. people got to get prepared ahead of time. Don't wait till the hurricane hits.
0: Well, that's the truth. That's the truth. I guess, you know, there's... It sounds like you're pretty well prepared. It's just the, you know, the all the other things that take a little bit more muscle. And certainly, you know, do you have anything that you can charge phones on? I know that's probably our biggest
2: yes,
0: thing.
2: Yes, several
0: right
2: ways. I've got, you know, the Generac 1,000-watt deal. Mm-hmm. I've got another little power pack. I've got an inverter. I've got a hitch pull camper. Mm-hmm. And I have an inverter that I can put on it. It also, you know, plug in USB ports to it. I have quite a few different ways to charge phones and stuff.
0: That's
2: and I'm not through preparing. I want to get rain barrels, you know, because every once in a while we are out of water.
0: Well, that was the other thing I was going to suggest when I said takes a little bit more muscle to do it is making sure you have enough water. And I think the rain barrels is a good option for sure. So rain barrel, excuse me, rain barrel would be great.
2: Yes, and I have, you know, a couple of, you know, you know, water pitcher, you know, that filters it. I'm right across the street from a lake.
0: Oh, yeah. So a Brea filter, is that what you're talking about? Something along those lines?
2: I have a zero, something zero. I don't have the bread. I have a zero.
0: Okay.
2: And I have two of them. But you need to, you know, look at all aspects of stuff you need to survive. Cause
0: right.
2: The most we've been out of electricity, it was ice storms. And over a period of years, I was going through three-day outage.
0: Mm-hmm.
2: And the DeWalt propane heater I got is supposed to be safer indoors.
0: Mm-hmm.
2: But I've got a, you know, detector, and I'm, you know, redundant. I want more than one detector.
0: Yeah, you should.
2: And
0: Those are pretty safe, though. I mean, they've come a long way on that. How about,
2: yes,
0: you got radio for, you know, emergency
2: updates? I've got two Midland radio, you know, crank and solar.
0: Oh, good.
2: And
0: okay.
2: Rechargeable.
0: Yeah, those hand crank emergency radios are good to have. Plenty of flashlights and LED lanterns. LED lanterns are amazing.
2: We've got a few of those. Even though I'm blind, I have, you know, lights and stuff. I've got 2 6 cell D battery, you know, mag lights.
0: Mm-hmm.
2: But anyway, everybody needs to get prepared ahead of time. You wait for the last minute, you can't get stuff.
0: You can't, I know. So how do you do with fuel, like gasoline?
2: It's a problem that I have not solved. I can't see to, you know, how full the tank is. You know, it's mm-hmm. not safe for me. I've tried, you know, pumps,
0: right.
2: And that didn't work too good. I used one of those bulb, you know, siphon hose. Mm-hmm. And had it hanging up here on the patio, and the rubber deteriorated, and it's just a problem. That's why I'm got the solar generator and stuff.
0: Right,
2: and
0: right.
2: I can't drive, and there's nobody here, so I have to have somebody get the fuel for me.
0: Sure. Then, well, maybe that's the option. Well, of course, then, you know, put a stabilizer in fuel and get a good, you know, safety mm-hmm. 5-gallon can or two.
2: Mm-hmm.
0: That might be a good option for you. How do you do with your food in freezers and refrigerators? Do you
2: generator? Well, that solar-powered generator.
0: That's taking care of that?
2: It'll run the refrigerator for quite a while. Mm-hmm. And old DeWalt also makes a generator that you can put like up to four of the 60-amp batteries in it.
0: Oh, wow. Okay. Yeah.
2: But I know here a few years ago you asked about, you know, people about electric battery-powered lawnmowers.
0: Right.
2: I had a DeWalt. It takes two 60-amp batteries, and right. my weed eater takes one 60-amp.
0: Right, right.
2: And so if you're using 60-amp batteries on other stuff, then it might be feasible for the generator.
0: Well, you know, that's what all these battery or companies that are doing power equipment now, that's their whole marketing plan, Huey, is to get you to marry into their brand, and then you can. You know, I'm like, whether it's DeWalt or whether it's Milwaukee or, you know, whatever brand, when you buy some equipment, you stay with that brand, and then you can interchange batteries. You may be buying, you know, batteries, but you're not rebuying, you don't have to buy as many of them, and that's where a big cost of that is. So staying with that same brand is a good way. Well, it sounds to me that you're pretty well prepared. I mean, based on, you know, your limited ability to

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0: All right, it's the weekend, and a weekend always means a little work around the home, a little chore, a little maintenance. And one of the things I've been working on last week is just identifying, and I'll tell you, that gets funny, interesting, funny, whatever you want to call it. I was looking for wood rot around the home. You know, it's everybody should look, and usually you look around doors, the bottom of jams and different things. And I was identifying what

caused me to pay attention was we had a couple of kind of bay windows, and the paint was, I don't know, it just didn't look real good. And the reason it didn't look real good is there was rot behind the moldings. And the weep holes coming out from the windows was kind of dumping a lot of water right in this area. And I had kind of watched it. And anyway, finally got a probe and started probing around and decided, I need to kind of change things around a little bit and put some additional moldings up. And I thought I identified all of them. I had my buddy over there, and we were talking about, you know, how we were going to do this. And all of a sudden he goes, well, what about that molding up there? And up there's on the second story and a peak, and the molding, it's probably no more than a foot long, and it's got the shingles that are a good overhang. I mean, and you could just see that that molding was compromised and that needed to be replaced too. So really paying attention to what's going on around that house and staying ahead of the curve is so important. Used a phrase a long time ago that $5 repair quickly become a $50 repair, and quite honestly become a $500 repair if you don't take action and stay ahead of different things. So yeah, that was it turned out to be a fine job, and we found, I'd say, I don't know, 1, 2, 3, 4, maybe 4 or 5 areas, just small pieces where there were some issues, and got that taken care of. And along the way, you start noticing other things. And I've made a list of different things maybe that I didn't notice, but things you may notice. A lot of times we always say, how do you know when it's time to paint? And I always talk about, well, usually because the paint's peeling, right? You got a problem. Water's getting in there, or something is, or it's been rotten for a while and soft. But one of the things that came to light, most people concentrate on painting because they want to change the color. And we've had several people do different things to the exterior of their home. White and black coloring coordination is a big deal right now. So some of the houses have changed color. And I'll tell you, the improvement's strong. And so take a look at the paint. See if you see peeling paint around your home, on your home. And also pay attention to paint, especially darker colors. More like real dark, like a forest green or a burgundy. And just take a look and see if it's faded or has faded dramatically or maybe not so much. Take a look and see where the status on that paint is. Some stuff is like vinyl shutters, and you know, vinyl, that color's baked all the way through, but that vinyl, it fades, and it fades probably within the first 6 to 8 months of installing that. So pay attention to that too. More things to do around the home. We'll continue At Home with Gary Sullivan.

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3: Pope Leo says he'll undergo surgery this week to remove an early stage growth from his lung. The 71-year-old pontiff says during some medical tests, doctors discovered a nodule in his lung and that it was detected at a very early stage. The Pope did not say where the surgery will take place. A former hurricane is expected to cause coastal flooding in parts of Southern California today. Rachel is now a post-tropical storm, but is expected to bring heavy rainfall to parts of the Southwest. Florida officials are assessing the damage from Hurricane Isaias. In Franklin County, Sheriff Tony Smith says the jail lost power during the hurricane. Its backup generator failed. A tornado also touched down, and just about everything went down in Tallahassee. Heavy rain is expected to fall in parts of the Southeast. The Major League Baseball Championship Series gets underway today. In the National League, the Los Angeles Dodgers visit the Milwaukee Brewers. In the American League, the Cleveland Guardians will play the Tampa Bay Rays starting Monday. I'm Jennifer Kuiper.
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0: And thanks for joining me. You're at home with Gary Sullivan as we work our way through another weekend. 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Feel free to join us and ask a question regarding your home, what you're working on, things that really need your attention. And I know we have a lot of storms and water and things going on around the country right now, and certainly that's tough on the home. We can talk about that if you'd like. But one of the other things, just looking further down the road, and I'd like your input on this, and that is insulation. Where is your house on insulation? I am amazed at different stories that I read about the homes, the amount of homes that are under-insulated. Now, I get that we didn't start really paying a lot of attention to that till probably, 50 years ago. In the 1970s, there was very little or no insulation before that in walls and attics. And we started getting the Department of Energy making recommendations on not only insulation, but ventilation. And insulation is one of those things, in most homes, you don't see it. You don't see what's behind the wall. You don't go upstairs and see what's in the attic. Or a lot of us don't. So it's kind of out of sight, out of mind. But what you do see is your utility bill. And utility bills, those are challenging also, because they're increasing and will continue to increase. And then we got different suppliers, and we got to play that game on picking the supplier. And my question to you really is, and that doesn't even get into the ventilation. So my question to you really is, where do you stand on the insulation in your home? Because the question I asked yesterday is, if you had one major need addressed in your home in terms of maintenance, what would it be? And one of the things that I was expecting and didn't necessarily come to fruition was, I need to make my home more energy efficient. But again, I just, based on what I hear, what I see, what I read, a lot of people just don't know. They bought a house and it had insulation in it and I'm good. Or I can't see the insulation. I guess there's insulation in a wall. Well, not always. And even in new construction, we see it where people have insulation in the walls, but it's not nice and tight. In other words, if it was foam in the walls, it would fill all the gaps because it's under pressure and it finds its way to seal everything up. But if it's batting that's put in maybe when the home was built in 1985, maybe some of that insulation is kind of slumped down in the wall and up at the top of the ceiling. If you had a thermal imaging camera, you would see that there's very little. No, it's not insulated properly. So do you know where you stand on your insulation in an attic? When was the last time you went up in the attic or had someone go up in the attic and take a look at how much insulation you actually have up there? Because I've addressed this issue on the radio several times, and I started getting calls where people went up there or had somebody go up in the attic with a yardstick and abruptly found out there's 3 inches of insulation on the attic floor. To give you an example of where that is, that's like an R6. Where I'm at in the Midwest, And there's energy maps on every bag of insulation. You can get these zones on the Department of Energy website. It'll tell you what the recommended R value is for your area. My area in an attic is R42, sidewalls R19. So to get an R value of fiberglass insulation, it's about 2.5 inches equals an R1. And that's just general for fiberglass insulation. With different other types of insulation, it can be different, right? There's blown-in fiberglass, there's fiberglass batting, there's cellulose, there's foam, there's Roxol, there's blue jean insulation. They're all different values. But what do you have up in your attic? How deep is it? And if your utility bills continue to climb, you gotta see what you got. If your home's cold and drafty, you got to see what you've got. What can be improved? In different cities, there's different companies that will actually do home energy audits and find out where you stand. But a real good way to where you stand is how comfortable are you in your home, number one. Number two, I got somebody up in the attic and I've got about 8 inches of insulation in there. Gary, is that enough? Well, you know, 2.5 is an R1. You tell me, do you got enough? And you could start with just addressing that attic area. So let's talk a little insulation. I can always touch base on a little bit of ventilation too. And then we'll get to the calls. But ventilation, equally important. In the heat of the summer, that attic can be uninsulated or not properly ventilated attic, it can be 135, 140, 150 degrees. And right underneath there, if it's not really good insulation, is probably an upstairs bedroom, the one that you can never get cool. But by ventilating, you can get that 140 degree temperature out of that attic and get it down to maybe 100 or 110, which is huge. And then a good, what you're supposed to have on the floor of that attic, a good buffer, those bedrooms can quickly become comfortable. So the way ventilation works is it's bringing air in, cooler air. And when you think about it, 92 degrees air temperature is a lot cooler than 135 in that attic. That's cooler air. And those vents are underneath the gutters. It's under the soffits. And there's so much soffit venting that allows cool air to go in. And then there's venting at the top of the roof, which allows the hot air out. That, too, dramatically affects your utility bills. If you're not ventilating properly, you can't get enough insulation to protect yourself. So where do you think you stand? And do you have questions on what to do, such as can I mix insulations? Does it need a vapor barrier? What is a proper ventilation? I see homes that are ventilated, but they're wrong. Here's a classic. If you have up at the gables and you have a vent on this side of the house and then on the other side of the house and you got a ridge vent right there and then you got soffit vents way down at the bottom, how's that working for you? Not well, because that ridge vent is bringing the air right in through the gables. It's kind of neutralizing the soffit vents, so you still probably have a hot attic. You're not ventilating properly. All right, our phone number is 800-823-8255. We'll take a break. Jim, sit tight. You'll be up first as we continue. You're at home with Gary Sullivan.
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0: Back at it we go at home with Gary Sullivan, taking it through the weekend and always a little bit of work around the home. Boy, if you own a home, what do? You maintain it, right? It's a big investment. You all our investments, you got to keep an eye on. So that's what we're doing today. If you'd like to talk about a little maintenance on your home, feel free to grab a line. We got a spot for you. It's 800-823-8255. And Jim, welcome.
1: Hey, thanks for taking my call, Gary. I built a deck on my above ground pool about 30 days ago. I'm looking to stain it probably sometime in the spring. Just wondered what the best thing to stain it with is.
0: Yeah, and I'm guessing since it's around the pool, it's full sun, correct?
1: Correct.
0: Okay. So let me ask you the first question. What do you want it to look like? What would you like to stain? Then I can kind of go from there.
1: Well, I'm having my house deck redone with a Timber Tech, and I kind of would like it to match that color, or whatever color we have done.
0: Okay.
1: That's getting done in the spring too.
0: Okay, so in a Timber Tech deck, it kind of looks like a stained deck. You're not looking at painting it or anything along those lines, correct?
1: No.
0: Okay. All right. So a semi-transparent, let's start there. Semi-transparent, it's going to absorb into the wood. You're going to see the wood grain, and your colors are going to be wood tones. You're going to be a walnut. You're going to be a canyon brown. You're going to be a golden oak or anything along those lines. Full sun with a semi-transparent, even the best on the market, it's got a lifespan of about 3 years. All right.
1: Okay.
0: So then your choices are alkyd or acrylic. In some places, they don't have oil, so they also have a modified alkyd and acrylic. So you got three basic kinds. And if I were going to use a stain in a 100% sunny location, I would want to use an acrylic or a water-based stain, or an alkyd acrylic, which is a combination, hard to explain. It has the benefits of both. So I would be leaning at that one or the pure water base. The reason is acrylics, they don't fade as fast as oil-based paints or alkyd paints or alkyd stains. So I would say the alkyd acrylic or the acrylic. One of the best acrylic ones that I'm familiar with at this point is it's called Defy, D-E-F-Y. It has nanoparticles of zinc in it. It also keeps the decking cooler if you go to a darker color. It has, since it's water-based, it has good UV protection. It's probably going to last a year longer than anything else you use on that deck. The negative, because everything has a negative too, the negative on that, Jim, would be acrylic paints have more difficulty penetrating into the wood than an alkyd. That's where kind of the modifieds come into play. Get a little best of the both worlds. But you can compensate for that. And the way you would do that is you would use a deck brightener. You may hear me talk about that. You would, even though it's new, you'd clean it with an oxygenated bleach and then use a deck brightener. What a deck brightener does, if it were an old deck, it would take that gray pigmentation out of the wood, make it look a little newer so the stain will look more realistic. On a new deck, the reason you use it is to open up the pores of the wood so that the latex deck, the five penetrating acrylic deck sealer will penetrate into those fibers better. You help it penetrate. So that's what I would use for the acrylic. If I was going to go with a modified, I would probably take a look at the Sherwin-Williams. They got an acrylic alkyd that does real good. I don't know if you get an extra year it's kind of a toss up, but, it has the features where it will penetrate a little bit easier, but I'd still use a deck brightener and it'll help it not fade as fast. So That's an option too. Sherwin-Williams makes a good alkyd acrylic. I wouldn't, you know, you could certainly use that. I wouldn't be scared to use that. If you wanted an oil base, and some people just like an oil base, it probably enhances the grain a little bit more. Cabot makes an Australian oil, which is also real good. It will have some UV properties, but nothing like an acrylic.
1: Would you paint it if, other than stain it or not?
0: Well, that's I'll tell you why I asked that question first, Jim, is because some people, they just don't want a painted deck. They want a, a stained deck. Now, I like it for them.
1: I don't want to do it again.
0: I like them for them to commit first so I can tell them what the difference is. Because if you go with a solid color stain, you can go with a solid color oil or an acrylic, even in a full sun location. You should get 5 years out of that, 4 to 5 years out of that. So you're going to get a little longer life out. But it's going to look painted, and some people don't want that look.
1: I like the 5 years versus the 3 or 4. But
0: you know what a lot of people start doing with decks? This is a number of years ago. On older decks, is they started using the semi-transparent on the floor of a deck and using solid color stains on the rails. And remember the wood spindles that were on all the decks? Those things were just those things were so difficult to stain. So they started using solid color stains up there. Kind of became a trend. But yeah, the solid color stains will certainly offer you more protection than a semi-transparent. So, you know, okay, if everybody's cool with that, that might be an option and get you another year or two. Now, let me give you the other side of this. If the semi-transparent goes in and it fades, all you got to do is what? Just put another coat on it in 3 years, right? It's going to bleed down into that wood. When a solid color stain, it's a coating. It penetrates a little bit to get gripping power on it, but it's basically like a surface paint designed for wood decks. So what happens there is if it fails, it may not fade if you're using an acrylic solid color stain for 5 years or so, but if it's put on too early, if there's moisture, if it isn't properly prepped, it will peel, you know, like all paints or solid color stains do, and then you're going to have to sand that area, or you're going to have to strip that solid. You just can't reapply unless it's intact and in good shape.
1: Got it. All right, I'll talk to my wife and see which way she wants to go.
0: There you go. I was working for that answer.
1: Yeah, that's who has to be happy with it.
0: I was working for that answer. All right. Well, good luck to you, Jim.
1: I appreciate it. All right. Thanks, Gary. Bye.
0: Take care. Bye-bye. Yeah, that's kind of the things you trade off. And it is a trade-off. I kind of feel I like the stain look, but, boy, I'm like, Jim, I like that five-year. I mean, heck, he's putting, Trex decking on his other deck. So it's kind of the best of both worlds in a way. It looks like a semi-transparent. And some of those composites now are PVC capped and come with a 25-year warranty. Some actually have those nanoparticles in it where they don't get as hot. But then you get the bill. and that knocks a lot of people quickly out of the arena. Because that wood's probably 2.5 times, 3 times more expensive than, you know, a good pressure-treated wood. We can talk about the different kinds of pressure-treated wood when we come back, because there's a couple options there. If you'd like to join us, do so. It's 800-823-8255. 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
4: From the 3-yard line, he bobbles the snap, he picks it up, now he goes forward, he spins, he's in! Touchdown! His second of the day!
5: Welcome to the Cleveland Browns Kickoff Show. 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Here are your hosts, Andy Baskin and Tyvis Powell.
6: Oh, yeah. Over the past 3 weeks, the Browns have left the critics quiet. Another challenge today as they head to the wet Big Apple. It's the 1-3 Jets against the 3-1 Browns. Everything you need to know is coming up on the kickoff show right here on the Browns Radio Network. He is Tyvis Powell. I'm Andy Baskin. Hello, my friend. We are looking for a Tyvis Powell hat trick this weekend with the Buckeyes winning, the Guardians winning, and now laid out on the table for you, the Browns, with an opportunity, a golden opportunity here against the Jets.
7: It's been some phenomenal weeks this year for me where I've had that trifecta happen. As you said, it'd be nice to see it again, and I think we will see it again. Obviously, weather's going to play a big part in this one, so physicality and that run game is going to be interesting to watch. I love the fact that we've been trending in the right direction. When you look at our run game, Quinshon Judkins, the arrow is pointing up. This is another week to get it done, but you know the Jets, they're going to look at the fact that those defensive tackles are hurt, and they're going to continue to run trap and all those dives and try to keep it in between the tackles because they want to see if they can wear down the bodies and try to take over in the second half. So we got to do a great job with our defensive tackles getting in there, that rotation, and those linebackers got to be ready to field.
6: Building the Kickoff is presented by Autodesk, the official design and make platform of the Cleveland Browns. Tyvis, let's talk about the wet weather that they're expecting, driving rain today during this game. Give me the I think sometimes, you know, when you're younger, you're like, oh, I'm going to go outside and play in the rain. This is going to be fun. But I mean, this is still work, and those guys have to just, you know, knock it out of their heads when the wet weather's coming down.
7: Make sure you get your long cleats, your long study cleats is what you want out there so you don't slip and fall. I think that a lot of stuff gets eliminated. As far as the pass go, they're going to still throw the ball. A lot of the times it's the wind that affects the pass. When it's just raining, you know, quarterbacks these days are smart enough to know that I got to throw it at an angle and things like that, not to get the wind and stuff. You'll see the receivers take the gloves off. A lot of people will take the gloves off because the ball will slip right through. But at the end of the day, make sure you go out there and you just compete. And yeah, they're won't be no cuts and things like that. But these guys aren't going to be looking to cut back. They're going to be looking to drop their shoulder and go forward.
6: They do make those gloves, though, that are made for the rain, too, right?
7: Yeah, I don't believe in that.
6: You don't just,
7: give me the, just throw some tape on. Let's just tape my fingers and let's roll.
6: Put some dirt on it, right? A little bit of mud. How tricky is it for a defensive back to play? I mean, it's hard enough to already know where you think the ball's going to go.
7: Yeah.
6: When you're trying to make a play, but then you had that wind factor. And just, I mean, walk me through a game where you were out there and the wind and the rain were blowing on you.
7: Well, I mean, the rain part, so the ground is going to be a little slippery. So that means that your footing is going to be at all-time high. You got to go out there in pregame, test your brakes, make sure that
6: advantage wide out, right?
7: Yeah. Make sure that you test your brakes. Make sure you're not over-planting too far out, because if you plant too far and your feet get too far apart, that's when you see guys slip and fall. So those guys are going to test those things out in pregame. When it comes to the wind, when the ball is in the air, I mean, it's hard. I mean, it's hard. The same way that you're going to struggle a little bit, so is the wide receiver. So it's just about trying to be on top. This is one of those weeks where you don't really want to too much jump anything. You want to just try to stay on top of the wide receiver at all costs, because that wind might play a factor to where the ball blows a little too far, and it might work out in your favor. So that's probably where you want to be at when you look at guarding these wide receivers today.
6: All right, speaking of that, let me give you the great Buckeye matchup we have today. Denzel Ward against Garrett Wilson.
7: I don't believe in a lot of this Buckeye on Buckeye crime. I'm not a fan of it, but yes, that will happen today. I don't know if Denzel will shadow. I think Tyson Campbell being back, you know, they'll probably go back to playing sides unless Garrett becomes a big problem. But defending him is always tough. I mean, he is one of the most athletic wide receivers that this league has seen. Guy can does an amazing job with running routes, create separation, got a nice quick stop and start, got a nice burst there. But what I really like about him is that he goes attacks the football. So if that ball goes up in the air, you know, he's going to test out, do you have ball skills or not? Because unlike a lot of wide receivers, he don't let the ball drop down to him. He goes up and high points it. So if you're on him, you really want to play top shoulder and be able to jump up and play the football. Because if you let him jump up, he's probably going to come down with it.
6: All right. Speaking of Buckeyes, Quinshon Judkins today, Rocket Sanders and J-Mac, who we all learned to love last week.
7: Oh, yeah.
6: And Jaleel McLaughlin. The Jets have the 25th ranked defense against the run, giving up 23.5 yards per game. Mm-hmm. How can they exploit that, especially with the weather conditions?
7: I think that they've been doing a great job of getting everybody involved. You got Quinshon, who's the physicality guy. Rocket Sanders is a little mixture of both. And then Jaleel coming in there last week, you know, doing getting outside the tackles and scoring a touchdown with showing his speed. So I think you got it covered where you can go all three different ways of trying to beat a team. Just continuously trying to work up to that next level, getting those creases on those linebackers and getting the crease for the running backs. I think they're doing a much better job of vision, seeing where it is. Quinshon, to me, I thought a little bit he was tiptoeing, trying to let things set up. I think last game you saw him just get the ball and get vertical right now and create his own seam. And I think that wears the defense down. Once you get to the fourth quarter, you know, guys is like, all right, I've had enough of this. And now you see those guys start to break those longer runs off. So it's about those guys continuously trusting what they've been doing, continuously get better. And I think today is going to be at an all-time high because of the conditions.
6: I thought the J-Mac story last week was just phenomenal. We're talking about a guy that was added to the team late, way after the roster cut, played at Notre Dame College, played at Youngstown State. Mm-hmm. No Division I team ever wanted to look at him during college. He barely got the sniff for Division II at Notre Dame College, which rest in peace, I guess, to the school in South Euclid, which no longer exists. But I look at that kind of a story, and then I wonder – how tough it must be for Todd Monken to say, let's hand the ball off to this kid, despite the fact that he's one of the greatest touchdown scorers in NCAA history.
7: Yeah, I think that people seen him with the Broncos, and he had a little impact there, so you know he's got that ability. And I think you just want to see a change of pace at sometimes. You know, you see what Rocket brings, which in the passing game, he's been phenomenal with Deshaun in there. And like I say, Quinshon with the physicality. But you still want to see something else, one of those little bursts that you can hand it off to him like a jet or something like that. And you see him be able to make guys miss because he's a smaller guy.
6: His ability to cut, like that touchdown run last week was amazing.
7: Yeah, and then on top of that, when you got great receivers like Casey Concepcion going down the field with Patrick Queen on a linebacker, kind of made him give up on the play. You got a guy like that creating seams for Jaleel. I think that's kind of what you want. So that when you're going up against those physical guys and you bring the little guy in there, it's definitely different on the defender for sure.
6: All right, let's talk about Deshaun Watson. Normally, we always start the show with Deshaun Watson. We've got so many really good storylines in this game. Mm-hmm. Give me your analysis of Deshaun through four games.
7: I think that every game that he goes out there and play, he's getting a little bit better, and he's getting further removed off the rust. I thought last week, when he played Pittsburgh, I thought that that first half was phenomenal. He was money in that first half. And then as the game went on, he kind of let it slip a little bit. Everybody likes to point out the him missing Harold Fannin. But the one thing I can say from the past 3 weeks, when you needed him the most, he came through. Three straight touchdown leading drives, or game-winning drives, I should say. I think that's kind of what you pay a guy like that for, is when you need him the most in the clutch, in the crunch time situation, he finds a way to get it done no matter what's been going on. So I love the fact that he's been doing that, and you see glimpses of him, what he used to do with Houston. You know, the scrambling ability has played a huge factor. The fact that some of the off-scheduled throws that he makes, even if it's just a little dump off to the running backs, has been very impactful. And I think that the ability of him using his legs is why the run game has been better for the running backs, because now these D linemen have to pay respect to him being able to run, and it opens up a couple of seams for those running backs.
6: I think the most impressive stat for him, and I mean, there are a couple of balls got dropped, and there were some times when they probably should have been intercepted, but he only has two interceptions on the entire year. And taking care of the football is something we haven't seen in the past from him since he's been a member of the Browns. And yeah, it's a little sketchy sometimes, but I'm the ability to go back and look at the stats when you're all said and done and see, you know, one pick through the last three games, it's pretty impressive.
7: It is, because I think, and that's something that we've been harping on for the past 3 or 4 years, you know, the defense has been really good, but don't give them the offense a short side of the field that the defense have to try to defend. You know, make these guys have to go 80 and 90 yards to score. And I think if you protect the football, you do a great job of that. Your defense is going to get off the field and get you the ball back. So that's why it's been so important for these guys to take care of the football. And I think that's ultimately what is leading to us having this 3-1 record. Now, we got to clean up the penalties a little bit. We do that, we really going to be rolling. But I think taking care of the football is a huge step in the right direction.
6: All right, let's go over to the defensive side of the ball for a second. Mason Graham, Michael Hall out for today's game. Mm-hmm. I thought Aiden Huntington has been playing very well.
7: Yeah.
6: I mean, especially for a guy that had to step up into the role. And, you know, we saw him a little bit last year, but I thought he played really well last week.
7: It was when Mason Graham went down, I was very concerned, because that's your leading sack guy. A guy would have 4 sacks on the season in 3 games. Where were we going to get that production from? And they didn't skip a beat. I mean, they got 5 sacks on Aaron Rodgers, and everybody on that D-line played a part into it. And I just think Coach Rudy's doing a great job of mixing things up. You go back and watch the stunts, they're causing so much confusion on the offensive line that sometimes guys just got free. So you got to continue to keep that going, continue to do what they're doing. I think you got the right guys. Again, those defensive tackles today will be tested in that run game, because the guys are going to get and are going to want to vertical right away and continuously test the depth of the defensive tackle position.
6: Obviously, the city's feeling really good right now after what happened last night for the Guardians. Oh, yeah. To be able to come back down 0-2 and then beat the White Sox in fine fashion last night. Jose Ramirez, the 2-run homer. But what's really cool about it is, you know, your head coach, Todd Monken, took time out when he was talking to Siano. Normally, we play at the end of the show. He wanted to talk about the Guardians game. So here's a clip I want to play for you.
8: The Guardians last night rallying back and moving on the ALCS.
9: I mean, that's so cool. You talk about resiliency, people talk about us. But I mean, shoot, you know, first of all, let's just go back to, you know, a month and a half ago, right? Just ups, downs, wins, losses. I'm going to be able to do it. Last year came all the way back. Well, this year, the team's different, and it's all that. And to fight all that and to find a way to win the division, right? And then you fought all that to win the division and give yourself a chance in Game 5, and then to rally all the way back. What a tribute to the coaching staff and the players. And you just have to get one, right? You got to start with one. And after being 0-2, just took one win, right? Just one. And then just play the next one. You just got to get the next one. And then all you can do is play the next one and go get that one. And that's so cool.
6: It was cool. You know, the other thing that was cool on Thursday night, there were a lot of the Guardians and the coaching staff was over there. I ran into Sandy Alomar Jr. and Carl Willis, and they were so pumped for the Browns.
7: Oh, yeah.
6: And then Kenny Atkinson was talking about both teams at Media Day, too. So there's something special about these teams we have right now, so let's enjoy the moment. All right, today's pregame show is brought to you by Ballybet. 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
6: Browns, Jets, all-time season record between these two teams, tied at 15, so someone will take the edge. Today, he's Tyvis Powell. I'm Andy Baskin. You know, during Cleveland Browns game day, Nathan Zagura caught up with the NFL guru of the film breakdown, Greg Cosell. Talked then, and now they talk again.
18: Very happy now to be joined to get ready for this matchup between the Browns and the Jets by Greg Cosell from NFL Films and the NFL Matchup Show. All right, Greg, Browns have won three in a row. The Jets have lost three in a row. It's so simple, right? It's never simple in the National Football League. Never. Let's start with this in this game. What are some of the key matchups you see that the Browns need to be on the right side of to get their fourth straight win?
19: Well, you know, I think the Jets defense actually has a lot of good players. But I think one area that you want to feel that you can attack is the corner position, particularly Brandon Stevens. And, you know, we'll see how much man coverage the Jets choose to play. But, you know, even if it's a zone, you know, if you're working outside the numbers, you can attack. You know, I don't want to say this is going to be a Denzel Boston game. He's a rookie. And obviously the Browns passing game, you know, you're not comparing the Browns passing game to the great passing games we've ever seen. But, you know, you have to look at your opponent and you have to say, okay, how can we go about attacking them? And I think that's one area to look at. I think, you know, you could see them line up in 3-by-1 sets and Boston, the boundary X, which he essentially is their X, and feel that they have an opportunity to do.

0: You know, Bailey is a really good rusher. He's shown that even as a rookie.
1: Yeah.
0: So this is not a bad defense, but I think that's an area, you know, you feel that, hey, we have got to be able to make some plays on the perimeter.
1: It feels like every week the Browns are playing a team that loves to blitz. Out of the top four most blitz-heavy teams of the league, the only one that they will not have played through five games is the Minnesota Vikings. This is another one. They like to play a lot of cover two. They're the number one cover two team in the league. So what challenges does that present, that kind of shelled coverage that the Browns are going to have to try to run them out of like the Bears did a week ago, but then also a team that loves to blitz?
0: Yeah, it's an interesting combination because I think deep down Aaron Glenn would love to play man, but he just doesn't have the corners. And you know, we've all talked to coaches who, if you don't have corners, you know, you don't feel comfortable playing a lot of man. So he plays a lot more two shell. He tries to, you know, keep things under control, not give up explosives. So the flip side of that is what the Bears did last week against them, where they just ran the ball and they pretty much forced them out of playing their two shell. They had to bring a safety down, which they did in the second half. It didn't seem to help last week, but that's what teams will do. You know, you need another player in the gap, you know?
1: Yeah.
0: So, and I thought last week that on that Thursday night game that the Browns started to show some signs of life in the second half running the ball with their O-line moving people, a lot of use of double teams, which I think you'll have to do because they've got two pretty good inside run defenders, the Jets do, and Harrison Phillips and Sweat. And those are big guys, and Phillips has been around the league now a number of years, and he's just one of those solid run defenders. It's why he always lands with a team and starts, because he can play the run. And Sweat is just a big dude. I mean, you know, those guys are hard to move one-on-one. So, you know, I think that we'll see how the Browns choose to run the ball. It wouldn't surprise me if you see duo-type concepts where you get those double teams on the interior D tackles. You have to be a little bit happy about what they started to do against the Steelers, who do not have bad people up front. And they started to get those sustaining runs. You know, you don't have to run 40 yards, Nathan, but if you can run on first down for 6-7 yards, and if it's second and four, let's say run for 4 yards, all of a sudden you're in those really manageable situations. The playbook's open. The defense has less in their playbook in these more normal down and distance situations. And just your offensive develops a rhythm and a flow.
1: Yeah, and you'd love to see that ground game. I mean, the Browns had a drive before the fumble on the read option, which was a great play by T.J. Watt. I mean, that was all runs, and they were able to really move the ball.
0: I was watching that tape, because I was probably sleeping at that point on these Thursday night games. The second half stuff for me, Nathan, you know?
1: Yeah.
0: I need my milk and cookies, and I need to go to bed, you know? But when I was watching the tape, I'm watching that drive, and because I didn't know that he fumbled on that drive until I saw it on the tape, and I'm thinking, man, this is a good drive. They're dominating at the point of attack in the run game. And then, of course, the fumble happens, which, you know, who knows what would happen the rest of the drive. But that was a very impressive drive and good to see if you're a Browns fan.
1: Yeah, and after, you know, this Jets team was on the field so much, they were run on last week. You want to keep that going. I think lesson learned there. Maybe let's not leave T.J. Watt unblocked on a read option because he was – I don't know that what Deshaun Watson really could have done. I think if he gave it to Judkins,
0: it was a great play. I mean, it was a great play by a great player. You know
1: Exactly.
0: Those things happen in NFL games.
1: That's right. They certainly do. We want to make sure that doesn't happen in this game. Let's talk about Deshaun, though, working against those zones. These are the kind of games that if you can run him out of that, that's when you can hit the shots. But sometimes these are exercises in patience for quarterbacks, right?
0: Yeah, and you have to be willing to make window throws. I mean, I mentioned you can work outside, but obviously every play is not going to be outside. You've got to be willing to turn it loose. You've got to see those windows as viable throws and turn it loose.
1: Yeah.
0: We know that Deshaun at times can be a little unsettled in the pocket, and he can run. And he's made some, you know, his legs have been a factor in games. So you don't want to tell him not to run. But obviously, when the offensive staff is designing route concepts and attacking what they anticipate to be, you know, coverages, you know, you want the quarterback to deliver the football. So you got to be able to turn it loose and make those throws. And you have to know that going in, that you have to play with a sense of timing, a sense of anticipation, and you got to turn it loose. I mean, I think back to the throw he made to Jerry Jeudy to start the game-winning field goal drive, and that was a big-time NFL throw. And those are the kinds of throws you want to see. You know, you get those throws against zone, so you have to make them.
1: Yep, and one that the touchdown to Denzel Boston in Tampa was one where he put it right into the window, and then Denzel Boston did the rest. And so, yeah, we want to see more of that from Deshaun Watson.
2: All right, there you have it. Nathan Zagura and Greg Cosell, the guru of the film. Tyvus, tell me your thoughts on what, you know, you thought your Greg just said, because, I mean, he does break down some pretty good game film.
3: I thought he did a really good job of all

0: of always pointing out the different things that Deshaun is doing and how these young receivers are stepping up. I think that that's probably been the key to the offense is the fact that we've added so many different elements. You know, last year it was a big Harold Fanning and Quinshon Judkins thing. Now that you got Casey Concepcion and you got Denzel Boston, I think now you can really run your entire playbook. And just those two young guys having the impact that they have, like, it was so funny last week against Pittsburgh watching Deshaun see Denzel Boston's got one-on-one. All right, I'm throwing a 50-50 ball. And he threw it like three times. Yeah. It was like we finally got a guy that we believe in that can win 50-50 balls often. And then to see them get Casey Concepcion involved and just the way he's grown even without the ball. I mentioned him blocking for a J-Max touchdown. Like, he's made such a huge impact. And then he's also a guy that I can get the ball to right now. Boom, he turns it into an 8 to 10 yard gain. Like, those are things that this offense didn't have, and it's so good to see these young guys take that next step.
1: All right, we have much more to come. 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Four terms. Coming up next, we're going to get the official injury report from Nathan Zagura. 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
6: It's August 2023, a county government meeting in Pennsylvania's Lehigh Valley. A young woman, early 20s, steps up to the mic to speak.
7: My 2-month-old son was happily drinking milk from his bottle when he quickly started choking, turned blue, and went limp. My boyfriend transported our son to the changing table as I grabbed an anti-choking device and my boyfriend began assembling it. 2 pumps of the device and my son was conscious, gasping for air and coughing up milk.
6: They all went to the ER to make sure the baby was okay.
7: But upon arriving at Lehigh Valley Hospital, the diagnosis quickly became something so different.
6: One of the doctors had a theory.
7: She stated to my father and mother-in-law that we are young, first-time parents who got frustrated with our baby and violently shook him to make him stop crying. And a confession would only make things easier for us.
6: The parents were told to leave the hospital without their son. And he wouldn't come home for 7 whole months.
7: I'm a postpartum mom dealing with the grief and the trauma of my son being ripped from my arms. And I'm a mom who lost everything in less than 24 hours due to one doctor's misdiagnosis. Enough is enough.
6: And then the next person speaks. And the next one. The stories they tell form a pattern of parents walking into a Lehigh Valley hospital to get help for a child, only to leave without them. And the same doctor's name kept coming up again and again. A pediatrician.
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6: That's what I wanted to know, too. From Serial Productions and the New York Times, I'm Diane Neary, and this is The Preventionist, a story about a doctor and the rise of a powerful field of pediatric medicine.
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9: Reigning World Cup champs, the Spanish national women's soccer team scored less than 3 minutes into Saturday's friendly with reigning Olympic champs, the United States. Spain scored again 11 minutes later and held on for the 2-0 victory at Audi Field in Washington, D.C. The U.S. women will get a chance to avenge the loss when the teams meet again Tuesday in Chester, Pennsylvania. 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
1: Browns, Jets. Browns on a three-game winning streak. First time since 2023. First time 3-1 since 2021. He's Tyvus Powell. I'm Andy Baskin. Let's bring in Nathan Zagura for our injury report brought to you by our friends at Elk & Elk Injury Law Firm, proud partner of the Cleveland Browns. Nathan, I hope you're dry right now. I hope you stay dry for most of the day here today. How are you?
11: I'm great. It's one of the perks of being up here in the booth that we are indoors. It's fantastic. I spent many, many years on the sideline in very adverse conditions. So hopefully Gerard will stay dry today out there. It's kind of, it's more of like an annoying rain. It's not a downpour. It's just cold and constant. But if it stays like this, I don't think it'll impact the play as much. If it gets a little heavier than this, which it might as the game progresses, then it could become more of a factor. But right now, I don't think it would be a huge factor in this game. Now, for the Cleveland Browns today, no surprises on this list because for the first time all year, the Browns actually had a lot of injuries that they had to deal with coming into a game. And so we knew that Tylan Wallace and Carson Ryan and Mike Hall and Tevin Jenkins and Mason Graham would be inactive. The only new name to that list is Parker Brailsford, with Elton Jenkins back at the starter. Luke Whipler is your backup center. Brailsford is inactive. Taylor Green also inactive, but he is the emergency third quarterback today.
1: On the other side too, I mean, the running game is going to be affected for the Jets. And I actually have two questions here. First, let me go back because I do want to talk about trying to beef up that defensive front there. So, Aiden Huntington, as we were talking about before, looked good last week. Who else steps up to help these guys?
11: Yeah, there are going to be a couple guys making their season debuts for the Browns. So it's going to be Malik Collins and Aiden Huntington starting, and then Sam Kamara and Chris Williams will be the backups. Kamara obviously has been with the Browns for a while, and Williams has spent time with the Browns as well, a veteran. So those guys are going to have to step in and step up immediately because you're going to need them. No Breece Hall. He is their number one rusher and really the game-breaking rusher for the Jets, but they will have Braylon Allen, who is a very big physical presence in that backfield for the Jets today. They won't have Breece Hall. We mentioned that. They won't have Adonai Mitchell, and they will also not have their starting left guard Dylan Parham. So he didn't play last week against the Bears. They only had 32 offensive snaps, so not a lot of tape there. But Adonai Mitchell is kind of their home run hitter at receiver. We knew he would be out. So they're without probably two of their four dynamic weapons on offense. They still have Garrett Wilson and Kenyon Sadiq. And 2 weeks ago, Sadiq, the rookie first-round tight end, had 100 yards again in the game against Detroit that went right down to the wire. Last week in Chicago, not a single catch. So the Browns, if they can neutralize those guys, I feel pretty good about the Browns' ability to shut down this offense.
0: What have you thought of? What was your thoughts of Geno Smith this year? I know he's a guy that's had moments. Then when he went to the Raiders, it wasn't good. What do you think he looks this year?
11: You know, Geno Smith right now is leading the NFL in completion percentage. He's yet to throw an interception. Last year, he led the NFL interceptions. He threw 17 of them. So it's a little bit of a more conservative approach than perhaps it has been in the past for Geno Smith. They clearly want him to take care of the football. But when you have a quarterback that you'd say is leading the league in completion percentage and is yet to throw an interception, you expect your team to be a little bit more productive than they have been on offense. And that's because they just haven't had the big plays, and especially with Mitchell out. But the Browns have to be cognizant of Garrett Wilson, obviously. You got to be cognizant of Kenyon Sadiq. And Geno Smith knows he's a veteran. He's not afraid to stand in the pocket. He's not afraid to deliver the football. He's a very talented thrower of the football. And we'll see how this one plays out today. But if the Browns can get them in third and longs and they can get the pressure on him, I feel really good about our defense's chances today because they just don't have a lot of scary weapons on that offense. And remember, last time the Browns faced Geno Smith as a member of the Raiders, they sacked him 10 times in that game. So he's still going to have some feelings about that, I'd imagine.
1: Outstanding. Nathan, we'll talk to you a little bit later in the show. Looking forward to you and Andrew Siciliano breaking it down even more in just a few minutes. Thank you. All right, Metallica in the round. 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Coming up next, we're going to take a look around the AFC North. 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
3: Peacetime is Paul. I'm Andy Baskin. One game going in the NFL this morning. The NFL London game is going on. Jacksonville at 3-1 going up against the Philadelphia Eagles. They are in the third quarter right now, and Philadelphia has a 14-7 lead. 12:32 to go in the third quarter. Tyvus, let's take a look around the AFC North real quick here. Browns are at the Jets today. Bengals are at the 0-4 Miami Dolphins. Indy at Pittsburgh. And then Baltimore will take on Kevin Stefanski's Atlanta Falcons. That is the Sunday nighter at 8:20. You want to look at the standings. The Browns and Ravens are tied at 3-1. But if you live here in Cleveland, you put the Browns up on top. You say they're in first place. Steelers and Bengals are battling it out for last place at 2-2, or third place, no matter how you want to look at it. 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All right, Tyvus, let's go around the AFC North now. Following the Steelers' loss to the same Browns on Thursday night, a lot is being made of the interaction between Aaron Rodgers and Mike McCarthy on the sidelines. Rodgers was asked about that interaction this week.
4: Aaron, are plays coming in a little later than you would like? Is that something you would, one of the things you'd like to see going forward?
5: I'm not going to touch that one.
6: You included the interaction with Mike about how to get him in quicker?
5: Yeah, Mike and I have talked.
6: Ironed out?
5: It's always ironed out.
7: See, is that just the normal way you guys communicate?
5: Sometimes, yeah.
7: Have you found it to be effective?
5: Yeah, yeah. We've had a lot of success together.
8: Aaron, is that just the cost of doing business?
9: I don't know what that means. You got to be more specific.
8: I mean, just that sort of direct interaction. You know, that's, you want to be in this league, there's a bunch of alphas out there trying to compete and holding each other accountable. Guys get in each other's face, it just happens.
5: Yeah, it goes both ways, you know. Accountability is an important part of this thing, so we're all accountable to each other.
3: Love it. He makes the media work, man. He makes them work, but I do like how aloof he is.
10: I'm not touching that one.
3: Right.
10: I mean, smart. Nobody ever said that he wasn't smart. That guy understands. Oh, no, I'm not going to touch that one. That was a good one. No, I think that those two guys have worked together so long that, you know, sometimes that just is what it is. You know, you guys are allowed to blow up on each other like that. You know, if you're in a rhythm and you need to play right now, you want to go and the coach is taking all day, that can be frustrating. And I think these guys have a good enough relationship to know what each other wants. So I think they do a great job of bouncing off of each other. Not hopefully for the Browns' sake. I hope that they never figure it out. But I think at some point they will figure something out and they will make a late push at the end.
3: All right. On the other side of things, Pittsburgh head coach Mike McCarthy admits, hey, there's plenty to get fixed on the inside of their own walls as they take on the Colts this afternoon.
11: You have to play your best football each and every week to win in this league. You definitely play better than your opponent. So that's really part of why we're going about tomorrow the way we're going about it, because we need to clean our own house. Our house is not clean right now. And I get it. It's week five. So you're hard-pressed to find a team or two that feels really good about where they are right now. So, and that's the norm. So that's what this weekend was about for me. And we've been working on it as a coaching staff. And then we'll have clear factors and of what we need to do as far as cleaning our house, and then we'll get ready to go beat Indianapolis. I mean, that's the plan.
3: The more he's home in Pittsburgh, where he's from, he sounds more like he's got his Pittsburgh accent going in full force.
10: No, yeah, they got a lot of they got to figure out over there, and it's crazy to see, you know, like Jalen Ramsey come out and say disconnects and things like that in Pittsburgh as well. So, yeah,
3: it's odd though.
10: It's been so many years that they've done everything right, and it seemed like no matter what the roster looked like, it's like they always competed, and for the first time, it looks like there's a situation where nobody kind of knows what's going on and everybody's trying to do their own thing. And this is what happens when you get a new coach in there. You know, when you've had success with a previous coach and you bring another coach.
3: Or three over the last 50 years, right?
10: Like, yeah. Somebody else comes in there and they're trying to change the culture. But to players, it's like, well, we've been winning doing it this way. But they like, then the coach is like, well, we're trying to do it this way. So, like, until you get that full buy-in from both sides, you're going to have situations like this.
3: All right, as much as the Browns might be a surprise at 3-1, the Bengals, I think, are a surprise, too, at 2-2. And while Cincinnati will take on the Dolphins, having lost back-to-back games, their latest loss, much like the Browns, to the Jaguars, the Bengals' offense had just 23 yards on the ground while throwing for 414. After the game, Joe Burrow was asked about his offense.
12: Do you feel like it's balanced enough?
13: You know, my response to that would be, let's throw more.
14: Why is that response?
13: Because I know we're great at it. I know that, you know, that's what I do best. And, you know, we're really pass protecting really well right now. You know, obviously, we'd like to get more out of the run game, but, you know, I know we'll make it work.
3: Find me a quarterback that doesn't say, let's throw more, and I'll show you a running back. I mean, I've never met a quarterback that didn't want to throw the ball.
10: They going to throw their arm off. I think for him, for Cincinnati's sake, they have to run the ball more because he threw about 54 times last week. And had two interceptions. Like, you're going to put the ball in harm's way if you're going to ask somebody to throw it 50 times. That's going to come with takeover or turnover. So they got to do a better job of balancing out. It'll be interesting to see what they do now that T and Jamar potentially might not play today. They're going to have to lean on that run game more. I understand that Joe Burrow is one of the best quarterbacks in the league. I understand you paying him a lot of money. And I understand the wide receivers core, when they're healthy, what it is. But wouldn't that be more of a reason why the run game should be more effective? So they got to find a way to get more to a balanced approach.
3: All right, and finally, uncertainty surrounding the Baltimore Ravens this week with Lamar Jackson's game status for the Sunday night game against the Falcons tonight. Baltimore offensive coordinator Declan Doyle on the difficulty in preparing with uncertainty at the quarterback spot. Lamar Jackson and Tyler Huntley, going back and forth this week trying to figure out what was going to happen when Huntley eventually got the job.
15: You kind of have to go down this avenue of like, okay, if Snoop's going, this is kind of the way I want to call it. This is the direction I want to go. And yet if L's going, a lot of those things, you know, translate. And yet there might be some things that he can do that are different. It also impacts, like, you know, if he's banged up, I might not want to do certain things with him versus, you know. So that always that goes into it. You know, we went into the Cowboys game plan not knowing exactly if Zay was going to go. And so I went into that game plan with literally two different call sheets, like completely separate sheets, one with Zay rolling and one without him, which is a lot of work for the quality control coach who has to be able to go through. And there's a lot of stuff behind the scenes that has to go on. But I think that's how you have to shape it. You know, guys that are worth game planning around.
3: All right, what do you think of that? It's weird to hear, you know, just quarterback uncertainty in Baltimore. You're talking about, you know, things are a little sideways in Pittsburgh. Mm. Cincinnati isn't what we thought they were. It's made for a fun AFC North start.
10: Make you smile. No, yes, it does. Make it feel good not to have that going on. No, I think NFL season's always – this is why the game isn't played on paper. You know, when you look at it before the season start, everybody comes out with, this roster looks this good. They got this coach. They got this and that going on. But the truth about the NFL is this truly is week to week. So teams aren't what you think they are, and anybody can beat anybody at any given Sunday, which is a great movie, by the way. and then injuries play a major factor. It really comes down to a little bit of luck in the teams that's the most healthiest that really go on these big runs. And, you know, obviously the Browns is dealing with it right now today at the defensive tackle position, but for the most part, they've been fairly healthy, and I think that's what's kept them afloat. When you look at Baltimore, obviously not having Lamar is it changes a lot. Although Snoop does have the running ability, and Snoop's been in this league. He's been here. Snoop's had some success in his career and at Baltimore a lot, so you got to be prepared for that. But obviously, how does that impact the passing game? Is he the greatest passer? Is he Lamar Jackson? No. But I think that you can still bet that they're going to have some quarterback run in there, and they're going to lean heavily on Derrick Henry. So I think Baltimore will find a way to get it done, especially if that defense plays at their best level.
3: I think there were plenty of people that were going to hand the Rams the Lombardi before the season even started. And now they're 2-2.
10: They should have been 1-3, but they
3: came back.
10: Yeah, they got some good stuff going on.
3: I was rooting for the draft pick last week.
10: I was too.
3: Think you've got what it takes? Enter Bud Light's football face-off sweepstakes for your chance to battle your way to Las Vegas and a shot at the Super Bowl. 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Andrew Siciliano and Nathan Zagura are next. 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
3: The Jets could be a wet field in New York or New Jersey, just outside of New York City today between the Browns and Jets. And who knows, they may have to lean on Andre Schmidt again to get a big field goal somewhere along the line, coming off a career-best 56-yarder last week to help the Browns beat the Steelers. Let's get more insight into today's game. We head up to the booth and bring in the guys that are calling all the action from MetLife Stadium. Here, my friends, are Andrew Siciliano and Nathan Zagura. Gentlemen.
0: And D. Baskin, happy week five to you and yours, and I'll take any uncertainty out of it. It may not. It's not a question of if it'll be a wet field. It is a wet field. It is pouring. It's been coming down since around 8:30 this morning, and there is no let up in sight. Now, it is not a monsoon. It is not a ridiculous downpour, but it is a consistent, steady rain. This field is already wet. And as we sit here talking to you from the sixth floor high atop MetLife Stadium, Andre Schmidt is lining up for a 55-yard field goal. Actually, a 47-yard field goal, and it's good. So, yeah, he may factor. He's a big part of it. But, Nathan, this is another massive test today for the Browns. Last week was a test. It's against a team that, hey, we knew the Browns were going to win. It's the Steelers always beat them at home. But the rest of the world did not. The rest of the world today thinks the Browns should beat the Jets. You got to go on the road. There's going to be no energy in this building. It is pouring rain. You got to bring your own energy and beat a team you're supposed to beat.
1: Yeah, I mean, right now it looks like there might be nobody in this stadium by the time we kick off.
0: I've been literally to weddings and bar mitzvahs with more people than are in the stands right now.
1: Yes, by the way, I like how you worked. And we always beat the Steelers at home, but this is a validation game. If you want to be a team of consequence, and there's a phrase that's been going around that this is a trap game for the Cleveland Browns. And I thought Grant Delpit, it was
0: absolutely.
1: What are you even talking about? Trap game? What are you talking about?
0: We're not good enough to have trap games.
1: If you want to make the playoffs, you probably need to win 10 games. You've won three. So you need to win three again. You need to win three again. And then you need to win one more on top of that. So the notion that this team feels that it has arrived because they have won in the fourth quarter in three consecutive weeks, to me, seems farcical. This team feels like it is locked in. They are ready to go. But this is one that I believe the Cleveland Browns are the better football team. And if they want to be a team of consequence this year, this is a place that you come into, you play well, you get a win, and you go home at 4-1. I kind of feel like last year when you and I were here on this field, it was kind of that ended the season
0: it
1: in
0: did.
1: Some ways
0: yeah.
1: for the Cleveland Browns to me. And we cannot allow that to happen here today, even though it certainly wouldn't end the season, but it would end the momentum that they have right now.
0: Well, let's talk about that game, because you're right, it did. I remember leaving MetLife Stadium a year ago going, all right, that's it. The curtain has dropped on this season. And obviously you played out the string, and obviously the Browns got a couple of wins that were very satisfying down the stretch, and Miles got the record, and we had a lot of fun in December eventually. But the Browns came in here last year as the better team. They gave up two special teams touchdowns, one on a kick return, one on a punt return. Justin Fields was the winning quarterback. He completed six passes, and none of them went beyond the line of scrimmage. And then you had a jump off size to, you know, give the Jets the ball when you knew they weren't going to snap it late in the game. You cannot make those mistakes, and that takes me to penalties. The Browns have 43 accepted penalties, which is the most in the NFL. 15 on defense, 9 on special teams, 19 on offense. You cannot win. You cannot win if you keep doing that today. So that young team needs to clean some things up today. You also got to prove that you could win consistently on the road. I'll ask you, do you know the last time the Browns won back-to-back road games? Did you look at the notes?
1: It has been quite some time.
0: It's
1: right here. Since the last time they have done that, it's dated back to
0: it's been 6 years.
1: 6 years.
0: Yeah.
1: 6 years. And this would be, by the way, winning week five marked the first time the Browns won six games in any seven-game stretch since 1994 when Bill Belichick was on the sidelines.
0: Which is just absurd. The Browns have not won back-to-back road games in 45 consecutive road opportunities. So you got to go out there and prove that.
1: So we're due.
0: You can do it. You have to be, I would think, due. Now, X's and O's, down on the field. No Mike Hall, no Mason Graham today. That is huge. It is also notable that Breece Hall, the Jets' number one back, is out, but in his place is a bruiser. Big Ten fans remember Braylon Allen from Wisconsin. He is a between-the-tackle runner. He is very difficult to bring down. The Browns call up Sam Kamara and the recently signed Chris Williams from the practice squad. Don't know how much run they're going to get, but they're short on numbers. They're going to be out there.
1: Oh, they're going to be out there because we play a rotational defense, and so this is going to be one of the big matchups and things to watch in this game. Braylon Allen's 235 pounds. He is a bruiser. Career 3.7 yards a carry. Not a home run hitter, but with Breece Hall out last week, he played 94% of their snaps. Nobody else has a touch as a running back on this football team this year besides Braylon Allen and Breece Hall. So it will be the Braylon Allen show, and I think the Browns need to stop them on the early downs, get it into third and long, then get after Geno Smith. Now, Geno Smith leads the NFL in completion percentage. He has not thrown an interception, but he's not pushing it down the field, and he has been sacked 12 times. He will be without his starting left guard today, Dylan Parham. So hopefully this Browns team that has played so well defensively up front, generating pressure at really a historic rate, with all the stunts and the twists and the games they run against two very young tackles, who are good, by the way, first-round picks, both of them, that we can create some confusion and we can disrupt Geno Smith in this offense.
0: I spoke to Todd Monken before this game about Geno Smith specifically. Because remember last year in Vegas, Brown sacked him 10 times.
1: 10 times.
0: 10 times. You can't take anything from that game. It's Chip Kelly calling plays. If I recall correctly, Chip Kelly was fired shortly
1: that
0: after
1: was his swan
0: that
1: song.
0: Game. Much different offense, much different team. This is Frank Wright calling plays, much different personnel. That team did not have Garrett Wilson. This team does have Garrett Wilson, and it also has a very good rookie tight end in Kenyon Sadiq, who is a first-round pick, and the Jets have, if you count it, Andrew Beck, five tight ends active. Frank Reich has gotten creative early in the season. Week one, he had an 0-5 personnel, meaning no backs and five tight ends. Sadiq was actually in the backfield as a setback. He's a tight end. Five tight ends on the field at the same time. The Jets are going to go deep into their bag. They were run off the field quite literally a week ago in Chicago. Remember, this team should have beaten the Packers here week two. Candidly, Aaron Glenn mismanaged the game. They could have beaten the Lions week three. They did not. Then they went to Chicago, and they got embarrassed. Which Jets team do we see today is a major question. But the more significant question for me, as we bring it back full circle, is which Browns team do we see? Last week, I thought, was a massive test for the coaching staff as well. How does a coaching staff handle itself on a short week for the first time, when you have 6 days of work and 3 days to get it done? This week, a little bit different to the cadence because they had Monday off, but seemingly, talking to Monken, they have come through it pretty well.
1: Yeah, they ended up actually getting 4 days of practice this week. They come back to work. They practice Tuesday, Wednesday, Thursday, Friday. And I do believe they are locked and they are ready to go. You talk about the penalties earlier. I'm an optimistic guy. I like
0: Absolutely.
1: To look at the world as though the glass is half
0: optimist.
1: Full. That means the Browns have so much room to get better. We still haven't seen this team play its best football. And wouldn't it be nice on the road here today in a stadium that I have a feeling is going to be pretty darn quiet, because these are miserable conditions to sit in. It's just being a constant. It looks like the rain's actually getting slightly heavier now as we sit here, but it would be so great for this team to come out, play a clean football game, because I really think if they do, I'm not saying they're going to possess it for 43 minutes like the Bears, or they're going to run it for 232 yards, or they're going to have more first downs than the Jets run offensive plays, but that's in the back of that team's mind. They had a walkthrough on Wednesday.
0: Yeah.
1: Aaron Glenn basically said, we're not practicing on Wednesday. This D was on the field too much. We need to heal our bodies up. So think about the juxtaposition and how we're coming in, how they're coming into this game. And I think the Cleveland Browns just need to put their best foot forward, play clean football, and they will win this game.
0: Andre Schmidt out there. He's testing that right leg. Hit a 55-yarder a minute ago. Now moving to the other side of the stadium. Andy Baskin, we are 1 hour away from kickoff on week one, and hopefully the Browns getting to 4-1.
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3: Less than 1 hour to go between the Browns and the Jets. Keeping you up to speed 24/7 is ClevelandBrowns.com. All the news you need to know all of the time. Make sure you check out Kelsey Russo's burning questions to today's game. And Kelsey joins Tyvus and I almost called you Travis.
9: It's Titus to you.
3: Oh, man. All right, let's go through the sound bites. We're going to kick it off with quarterback Deshaun Watson on what it says about this team that they're able to come through in late stages of the game.
11: Just the connection, just the chemistry, the belief, the will, the hope, the grit. Everything that we put in this offseason, you know, we didn't listen to anything other than what Coach Monken wanted us to build in this foundation, in this room. We just take it one play at a time, and we always have hope. Until the game is over, the game is never over. So we believe that we can try to go in and win and play with anybody.
3: Kelsey, he has been Mr. Fourth Quarter.
12: He has, and we've seen how he's operated this offense with game-winning drives in three of these games so far, and it's been really critical. And I think one of the things he talked about is this chemistry and the belief. You have to have those two things, especially in those late-game scenarios, when you're trying to go down the field, get that game-winning score, to then give the ball back to the defense to make a play. And so I think it's been a really important factor for him to have success late in those fourth-quarter situations, to not only instill confidence in himself, but also this offense as a whole and the defense when they get that chance to maybe get back out on the field to get that stop.
10: One thing that he said that is a fact is that they definitely block out the outside noise. Mm-hmm. I mean, it's been so much. Before this season started, it was so much negativity, especially around in the quarterback position. So for them to block that out, and you can just tell by how they play, they really do enjoy playing together. And there is that belief there that no matter what the situation is, we can come back and we can win that game. Just seeing those last drives that he's had these last three games tells you that there's belief there. And just seeing how happy that team is for each other when these guys are making plays. So they've done a great job of creating a culture there where they hold each other accountable and they believe in each other.
3: Highlight from the win over the Steelers, the touchdown run from J-Mac, Jaleel McLaughlin, and the downfield blocks from those wide receivers. Head coach Todd Monken on those wide receivers blocking so well down the field.
25: Every player has a decision to make, especially skill players. You're probably not going to get paid for your blocking, but you're going to win because of it. You know, it's a big, it says team. It says what you're about. It's more than just the money. It's you're not taking a playoff. It's the excitement that I was a part of that touchdown, and they were a big part of it.
3: Todd says something, Kelsey, that I think a lot of fans want to hear for sure, and I think it says something about the inside of that locker room.
12: Absolutely, because especially in those scenarios, you know, they all have a job to do in the, in either kind of play that they're running, either a pass play or a run play, and so they all have this like 1 of 11 mentality to do their job. And so in those scenarios, their job is to block. And so if by doing so, you're creating this opportunity for the run game, you see the success of that blocking to create those opportunities. And I think it just allows these guys to rally around each other because they see the success that they're having when they all contribute the way that they're supposed to in doing their job to execute the plays.
3: Team over me.
10: Oh, yeah, you got to be selfless. And that's, I think he hit the nail on the head there. You're not going to get paid for blocking, but it is something that's a requirement. It's something that you're asking a receiver to do. Now, a lot of receivers are divas. Give me the ball. I ain't blocking nothing. I'll run them off or something like that. But to see a guy continuously strain and continuously fight for a guy to be able to score a touchdown, you know, it does make you feel really good because now – that guy's going to get paid. That guy's going to get success, and it's because of me. And players know what each other do for each other. So I'm sure J-Mac found KC and said, thank you so much because you took Patrick Queen out to play for me.
3: All right, linebacker Quincy Williams spent 5 years with the Jets and talked about facing his former team.
9: No hard feelings about what happened last year, but the biggest thing is letting my game speak for itself, and then on top of that, letting the film speak volume to how they would feel about it. So my biggest thing last year was practice against them, be like, all right, if I don't resign, y'all know y'all going to have a nightmare playing against me. So nightmare starts on Sunday.
1: Oh, I love it. I love it, Josh.
12: My favorite line of the day was that line, and I think it really just encompasses who he is as a player and showcases just his mentality out there. And so like going into this game, like there are emotions, I would assume. You know, I feel like you've been there for so long, you've been there for 5 years, there's going to be emotions, but now this is an opportunity to really go and showcase who you are in this Browns defense and how you can affect the game when you're playing against your former team.
3: It's awesome to feel that comfortable in your skin, right? And feel secure in your job.
10: Who do you think he is? Freddy Krueger? No, I fully expect for him to have some emotions there for sure. You with somebody for that long and they don't value you to bring you back, you definitely feel some type of way. And you definitely want to show them what they're missing out on. And you definitely want to show them that you made a mistake. So I expect him to play lights out today. I know they're down Breece Hall and Braylon Allen. It's going to be a big problem to try to tackle, but I'm sure he's ready to fill those gaps every single play. So it's exciting, and I'm glad that we got him on our team because he's been sensational since he's been here.
3: 10-day layoff since the Browns have been back on the field. You got to go back to Thursday night. Jared Verse on that extended layoff following the win over the Steelers and whether the early success could be an issue for this group.
13: I don't think so. I mean, you can see the energy change, you know, with a little bit of success, but it's not in a way of arrogance or cockiness. It's in a way of, all right, boom, we kind of made a little name. We kind of, you know, showed a little bit what we're capable of. But you know how many teams has been that 3-1 don't make the playoffs, or 3-1 and end with 3 wins? Like, it's not impressive to be 3-1. We have to finish the whole season. Now we still got 13 more games to handle before we can even talk about how good we were.
3: Stats don't define a leader, but he is a leader, Kels.
12: Absolutely, especially because I think with that mentality, you know, 3-1, we're only 4 games into the season. This is week 5. They still have a lot to prove, and I like that they believe that they still have a lot to prove. They see this as motivation of, okay, we're not where we want to be yet, but we have had success, and we want to build off that success. And I think that says a lot about where this team is at and their mentality of with motivation in the sense of, okay, we can use these 3 wins as building blocks, but we're nowhere near where we want to be. And I think that really does showcase who they are and gives them the motivation to want to continue to play well.
10: I'm calling my shot. He getting a sack today. For
3: sure. Calling it?
10: He's definitely going to get a sack today. I think he's been phenomenal, and I think he's been the reason why everybody else has gotten their sacks. I know it doesn't show up on the stat sheet for him, but I think today is the day that he get his first career sack as a Brown. Remember I told you that.
3: All right. I wrote it down. I wrote it. Just scribble it right there. Kelsey, we're reading you every moment on ClevelandBrowns.com. Thank you, thank you, thank you. She's got burning questions on there right now. Andrew Siciliano and Gerard Cherry return to play Fact or Fiction. That is next. 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
6: Browns, Jets, about 45 minutes away from today's game. The Browns are 3-4 at MetLife or Meadowlands or even during FIFA when they called it New York, New Jersey Stadium. 2-3 against the Jets, 1-1 against the Giants. In fact, the Browns will play there twice this season when they go back on December 20th to face the Giants. All right, let's play a little fact or fiction. We bring in Gerard Cherry, Andrew Siciliano, and Tyvus Powell is here. I hope that you guys let Gerard stay inside for this, right? He doesn't have to stand outside in the rain for this.
7: He's up here with us. Yep.
6: Okay, good.
8: What a guy.
6: Look, and we're in Cleveland. What we still have your back, Gerard. I just want you to know that.
9: Yeah, I appreciate the love, man. I appreciate it.
7: The guy's
9: it.
7: Got a credential. He goes wherever he wants. He's Gerard Cherry. No one gets in his way.
9: That's right.
8: True. Well, did you own the Jets when you played? Yeah, you did when you was with the Patriots.
9: Yes.
6: Okay. All right.
8: They know it was who a you home are. Game.
6: That's our first fact or fact or fiction. Here we go.
10: Fact or fiction.
6: This is a trap game today for the Browns. Gerard, no one stands in your way. Go ahead.
9: I know the negative connotations that go along with the trap game, and from a optic standpoint, it has all the recipes and the makings for that, because you have sandwiching between this game, you had the Steelers, and you have Baltimore next week. But the hope is that we realize that we could be in the same position the Jets are in that they lost some closely contested football games. So I'm going to go ahead and say, yes, it can be a trap game if we're smelling ourselves and we think we're better than what our record actually says.
6: Andrew?
7: Fiction. To quote Grant Delpit, we're not good enough to have a trap game. And I'm paraphrasing, but Grant kind of laughed at that on Friday. And I'm with him. And that is not in any way to belittle the success the Browns have had through four games. It is fantastic. But Vegas has them as a dog in this game for a reason. It is difficult to go on the road, especially in these kinds of conditions. And the Jets, even though they were awful a week ago, have shown some promise this year. This is not a trap game. This is a prove-it game.
6: Tyvis.
8: I am with Andrew. That's fiction. You can't call it a trap game if you're looked at as the underdog in the game. And on top of that, last year you thought you was just going to roll the helmet out and they beat you. So, therefore, there is something there for the Browns to get a little even there. So, I don't think it's a trap game.
6: Yeah, I said fiction on this one, too. I mean, it, for the game, for the fans, it might be a trap game. But I think if you're playing in this one, I don't know. You got to play one game at a time.
8: We just lost last year today.
6: Yeah, let's not. It's hard. I mean, if you want to go back to week one, you know, that'll stop you from having any trap games.
8: Yeah.
6: All right, next.
10: Fact or fiction?
6: The Jets are more in need of a head coach than a quarterback to turn things around. Tyvis, you can go first.
8: Ooh, that's such an interesting one. I like Aaron Glenn. I think I'm going to say fiction. They need the quarterback. I'm going to go with the quarterback on this one because I think players do like playing for Aaron Glenn. I think that they are a scrappy team, although they are 1-3 outside of the last loss, which I think they played with Chicago. I think outside of that one, like, they've been right there in it. So I think that the quarterback makes the difference, not the coach.
6: Andrew.
7: I am going to say fact, because I think with a better head coach right now, and I'm with you, Tyvis, I love Aaron Glenn. I think, as a matter of fact, I know they would have a better record. Now, long term, they certainly need the quarterback, but Geno is good enough to win with, and Aaron Glenn mismanaged week two, or this team is 2-2.
6: Gerard.
9: I so wanted to say fiction, but then Andrew throws out facts, and I have to say fact because I want to show much love to my fellow DB, and I'm surprised Tyvis. Well, I'm not surprised, Tyvis. Way to stay in tone, my man, and supporting your fellow DB head coach, because there's not enough of us out there. With that being

0: Walker. Bijan, yes, definitely, but they are 2-2. The Chiefs are 4-0 because of Kenneth Walker.
1: Tyvus.
2: That is a fact. I think that both guys are doing a great job of putting the team kind of on their back while things are figuring it out. It's not the quarterbacks for either one, and that's Patrick Mahomes with Ken Walker, but Bijan has taken over multiple games. He is the offense over there. He's allowed Drake London to come alive. Same thing with the Chiefs with K-9 there. So it is a quarterback award. They're probably not going to win it, but they should. They really should because they playing really good. The only person quarterback that deserves it right now is Brock Purdy, and I'd take K-9 over Brock Purdy.
3: Drock.
4: Yeah, you hit it right there, Ty. So I'm about to say, fact they do deserve it. Will they get it? No, because of the fact that they play running back. And with that, Purdy is going to get it if the 49ers remain unbeaten and he keeps playing to the level he's played, because he's due because of the fact that he was a what? Mr. Irrelevant, and they have yet to promote him the way they should. But ultimately, I think Walker is one of the best players in the National Football League, period, and deserves that award based upon what he's doing for the Kansas City Chiefs.
3: Oh, we have four ways of agreement on this one. I mean, Walker's just simply been awesome. One of the best four-game stretches in 20 years, 621 yards from the line of scrimmage. And Robinson's right there, too. I mean, CBS called him the best running back since Barry Sanders, or was questioning that. Mm. The problem with it is the Jeremiah Smith quandary we have, right? When it comes to voting for this, will Smith go first in the draft? No, a quarterback will. And, you know, you got to go back to forever to find an MVP that's a running back to win. So it's the same kind of dilemma that you see. Should they be? Yes. Are they? Or will they? Will he win the award? Probably not. Next.
5: Fact or fiction?
3: The Cowboys won't win anything until Jerry Jones hires a real general manager. Gerard.
4: That is a fact and a half. And the reason why I say that is you create a power vacuum to where are the guys really respecting Schottenheimer, or are they looking more to what Jerry thinks of the situation? So when he stands in front of that team meeting and he says what he has to say, this being Schottenheimer, most of these guys probably aren't listening because they're really saying much, saying to themselves, what does Jerry think about this? And that's a problem.
3: That is. All right, Andrew?
0: I'm going to say fiction because Jerry has the GM title, and ultimately the buck stops with him. He's the boss. He's the one that does the press conference in the tunnel after every game, which is just ridiculous still. But my arena brother from another mother, Arena Football League, that is, Will McClay, is the personnel chief, and Will is the brains behind the operation. I think he does a fantastic job, but ultimately Jerry could always jump in and put his finger on the scale. So yeah, I'm going to say fiction only on a technicality as to how this is written.
3: Very nice. Tyvus?
2: I hate going after Andrew.
3: Oh, because he logics you to
2: death. Yeah, I can't stand it. It makes sense, but I want to say fact because I think that you just need somebody that can look at what the team needs. You come up with a scheme that you want to run that's good for everybody, and then you go out and find the pieces that you're missing. I think right now they're taking a bunch of big names and throwing them against the wall and trying to hope something sticks.
4: And does that build a team, Tyvus?
2: No.
3: No, it doesn't.
4: It's just a collection of talented individuals, not a team.
2: That's it, yeah. It's like they got the names, but like they're not playing together as a team. And I think a general manager would understand that a little bit more. Ultimately, it does come down to the coach, though. So it's really the question's irrelevant, really.
3: I'll go back to Gerard on this one. I mean, you said it. Who's running things and what do the players think about the locker room and when it's all said and done? It's Jerry's world, and they've been living in it for 37 years, and who knows what's going to happen next there. Gentlemen, thank you. We'll talk to you a little bit later in the show. That was Browns Game Whip. 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Four terms. Coming up next, we are going to have Nathan Zagura join us for the Browns Game Whip. 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
4: On the night before Halloween in 1975, 15-year-old Martha Moxley was murdered in the Tony Bellhaven neighborhood of Greenwich, Connecticut. She was rich and beautiful and loved by all who knew her. For decades, despite intense media scrutiny, police failed to make an arrest. In 2000, 25 years after Martha's murder, her one-time neighbor, Michael Skakel, was arrested. He'd been 15, like her, at the time of the crime. He was also a cousin of the Kennedys.
5: A teenage neighbor and friend of Martha Moxley.
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4: 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I watched the news. I read the articles. Of course Michael Skakel killed his next-door neighbor Martha Moxley. He beat her to death with a golf club. I knew it. And if you followed the case like I did, I bet you knew it too. My name is Andrew Goldman. I've been a journalist for 30 years. I got involved in this case in 2015. But here's the thing. Once this story got its hooks in me, it wouldn't let me go. From NBC News Studios, Dead Certain, The Martha Moxley Murder is a podcast series that I believe will finally provide a full, true, authoritative account of the Martha Moxley case.
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8: About a half hour until kickoff, Browns and Jets. All right, let's answer the burning questions going into today's game. It is the Browns game whip, and we are all set to go. Nathan Zagura is back with us, Gerard Cherry, and of course, Tyvus Paul, who sits in our Cleveland studio with us. This is the all question, and we start with Nathan. Give me your best moment of the Browns' first four games in 2026, and then under the Gibbs rules of order, it can be a player who stood out, a win over a certain team or a player, et cetera, et cetera. So we'll follow Gibbs' rules of order on this. Nathan, you're first.
9: It's going to be the second half in Tampa Bay because I feel like the season was maybe on the brink at halftime. And you say it's oh so early, but we wouldn't be here if Deshaun Watson doesn't go 17 for 21 for 193 yards and two touchdowns. If the Browns defense didn't hold up after that long delay, the longest single weather delay in a football game in NFL history, and they did. Deshaun comes through. Now he's led three straight game-winning drives. But to me, you talk about the streaks and you talk about where we are right now. We could not have had it without that second half in Tampa Bay. So that maybe not the most fun Thursday night against the Steelers. That atmosphere, that environment, all of it was. But that was so important to be here where we are today.
8: Nathan, your one-on-one question. Both teams want to establish the run today with the weather, as we've been talking about all show long. In the same breath, Geno Smith leads the league in completion percentage. How do the Browns keep the Jets' offense just one-dimensional today?
9: Well, you got to stop Braylon Allen on the early downs, and they're going to try to, you know, run the football. He's a big bruising back, but he's not a game breaker. And so for the Cleveland Browns, you need to stop him on early downs, then get after Geno Smith. Yes, he leads the league in completion percentage. Yes, he has not thrown an interception yet this year, but they have not been a very potent offense save for the game against Detroit. And so if you're the Browns, make them one-dimensional, run your games up front, put pressure on Geno Smith, who you sacked 10 times a year ago when he was a member of the Las Vegas Raiders, and get out of here with stifling defense and get a good win.
8: Nathan, thank you. We'll hear you top of the hour. All right, Gerard, your turn on the all question. Give me your best moment of the Browns' first four games here in 2026.
10: I'm actually going to go to Thursday night's game against the Pittsburgh Steelers, and it's when Mike Hall came back into the football game after going out and making himself available and then coming into the game and have an impact. And the reason why I'm going to go with that is because that's what I call a culture-building moment, in that you got a guy sacrificing his physical health and well-being for the sake of the team, knowing that they are down bodies and they need him. That's the type of stuff that builds the bonds. That's the type of stuff that will put you in a position where guys start stop making business decisions and start making team decisions, and that will overall help the culture.
8: Gerard, your one-on-one question. After a long layoff, how do you, as a player, stay locked in and keep the product on the field consistent?
10: What you do is you manufacture reasons to be angry, reasons to be mad, reasons to be aggressive, reasons to say to yourself, this team is standing in our way and in my way of having future success. So you know what I'm going to do? I'm going to go out there and give them the business every chance I get. And that gets your blood boiling and you in a state of mind where you're on attack mode as opposed to still being relaxed from the fact that you had, what, four or five days off from that Thursday night game. That's how you get back in that mode, by being aggressive, being aggressive.
8: Ooh. All right, Gerard, we'll talk to you a little bit later. Hopefully you can get you one of those chairs that some of the soccer moms sit at on Saturdays with a bubble and the umbrella over you. That would be awesome. I want to see that.
10: Nah, man, we want the pain. We want the rain. Let's go.
8: Goodbye, Gerard. All right, Tyve, it's your turn. Give me your best moment of the Browns' first four games of the 2026 season.
11: I'm going to agree with Gerard and go with that Thursday night game, particularly in the first half, but really that whole game as a totality. The first half was like a movie to me. Like, just seeing how Deshaun Watson played, just the connection, the touchdowns they were getting, seeing the guys getting the sacks, watching Denzel get the interception. Like, it was just poetic how they did that first half. And I was like, man, bring on the Bears in the 80s, and they going to find a way to win that game. That's how I felt after the first half of that game. And then finally, just them dancing for victory formation, jumping up and
8: down.
11: That
8: was awesome.
11: It was like a really good moment. Like, this team is just different. And it was like, I love the vibe of this team. So that would be my favorite moment.
8: Here's your one-on-one. Emmanuel McNeil Warren has been getting a lot more playing time as a third safety. What are the pros and cons of three safety looks?
11: The pros is that you got an extra playmaker on the field. I think that he does a wonderful job of finding the ball, getting to the ball, creating turnover, takeaways, things like that. The cons of it all is if he's not a good tackler, if one of your safeties isn't a good tackler and can't handle an offensive lineman getting up to their level and getting hands on them, if they can't get off of that block, then it creates seams for that running back. So they got to be very stout there, and they got to be able to set edges and things like that, which they've done a great job of doing so far.
8: All right. Little Caesars, proud partner of your Cleveland Browns. 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
15: 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I mentioned the vicious cycle, the inevitable crash.
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15: Like any stimulant drug, and you want more of it. 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
15: 4 cups a day, 50% less chance of mouth and throat cancer.
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15: Okay.
16: So you enjoy its effects longer.
15: Nice.
16: Yeah.
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8: 1 o'clock kickoff right here on the Browns Radio Network. You're listening. We're getting ready. So where you need to be to get there for that 1 o'clock kickoff, make sure you're listening to us right here on the Browns Radio Network. It's the Browns and the Jets. There is one game going on right now in the NFL in London. The Philadelphia Eagles are taking on the Jacksonville Jaguars, who beat the Browns in week one of this season. Philadelphia is up 14-10, 8:09 to go in the fourth quarter, about 8 minutes to go in the fourth quarter. The Eagles are up by four over the Jaguars. Let's get the final word before today's game from head coach Todd Monken. Here once again is Andrew Siciliano.
17: I want to end with this. I know you're asked on Friday shortly after Mike Ditka passed about your recollections of an iconic figure in the league. You cannot write the history of the NFL without Mike Ditka. You were a teenager when his 85 Bears were, I mean, the talk of America, basically. A teenager growing up in Chicago, but as a Packer fan, surrounded by Bears fans and this larger-than-life figure. What are your memories of Mike Ditka, Coach?
18: Well, it sucked, you know, because they were really good. And my heroes at that time was, man, you know, Randy Wright and Scott Campbell, our quarterbacks at the time with the Packers, and trying to figure out a way to beat the Bears. I remember, you know, having that damn Super Bowl shuffle, and I would go buy a ticket down to, I'd go get one ticket and go see the Packers play at the Bears down at Soldier Field. I'd listen to the games on the radio, Jim Irwin and Max McGee out of Milwaukee. But I'll get back on Mike Ditka. I mean, you talk about a perfect coach for that city. You know, when you talk about a certain toughness, certain style of play, no nonsense. And sometimes I just think there's perfect fits for certain jobs. And I said it before, I mean, first of all, you know how hard it is to, first of all, be an elite player and then be an elite coach, right? I mean, being elite at one thing is very difficult, let alone two. And then I said in there, like an elite actor, he killed it in Kicking and Screaming. He killed it, flat out killed it. He was the neighbor, and old Will Ferrell called him a juice box boy. And, you know how hard it is to find someone that isn't a Mike Ditka fan? I mean, you know how hard that is to walk around, especially in the Chicago area, where like you don't appreciate Mike Ditka, right? As not only a coach, a player, what he stood for as a man. And he said what he means. He says what he means, and he means what he says. And I said that in the interview. It was like, you know, how do you not respect somebody that is comfortable in their own skin being who they are? And, you know, like I said, it's a sad day for the NFL. It's a sad day for the Ditka family. And all you can ask for is that kind of legacy. I mean, shoot.
17: Hall of Fame player and then iconic coach. Time to go get one today against the Jets. Good luck, Coach. Thanks for doing this.
18: I appreciate it. Thank you.
8: All right. Thank you guys very much. Great reflections on Mike Ditka, too. And I just think about that Super Bowl shuffle. I was kind of shocked when he was asked that question the other day by Daryl Ryder at the end of the press conference. He just came right back out. He's like, I was a Packers fan. And I was just like, oh, I was waiting to hear what he was going to say. And then, I think all across the league, people will take a moment to think back on Mike Ditka's career and what he meant to the game and, you know, how important he was and what a character he was. I for a lot of us, it's the Daubert sketch, yeah. Right, from Saturday Night Live. And, you know, he was the driving force and the way those guys would talk about him. It was just so funny. You had to laugh. You had to laugh.
11: I wish I was old enough to truly appreciate when he was playing, you know.
8: Right. I don't really remember him playing.
11: See,
8: very
11: and
8: much.
11: I got to do some YouTube on this one, and I'm mad about that because I like really wanted to appreciate it in the moment because of how popular and how polarizing of a figure he was to the game of football. Like, I feel like I missed out on something. I can't stand that.
8: Well, go back. It's there for you.
11: Hey, but it ain't the same. It's not the same, man. I wanted to appreciate it in the moment.
8: I hear you. Time for the keys to the game presented by Toyota. For all Toyota offers, go to toyota.com. Toyota, let's go places. Keys to the game, my friend.
11: Well, with the wet conditions, taking care of the ball is going to be at an all-time high. So if you're carrying it today, which Deshaun, I can see him utilizing his legs. He's liked to do that these last couple of weeks. But there's been times where they've been punching the ball out, and he's done a great job of jumping back on top of it. So make sure that you protect the football. Can we get one game where we don't commit a penalty, a pre-snap penalty? I've been asking for it for like, I don't know, 4 years now. I think today is the day. You know, you got to be locked in.
8: It makes you wonder what the score would have been on Thursday night if they didn't have a
11: lot. Oh, it could have got ugly.
8: Yeah.
11: It really could have got ugly. But you know what?
8: Today is
11: a new day. This is the day to get it done. So let's focus on the pre-snap penalties. Let's eliminate those. Don't give the Jets anything. You guys, for the way that things have been going, you have been the better team. Don't do anything to allow the Jets to have a chance. Special teams, high alert. Obviously, that was the key of last year of why we lost. So special teams, I'm looking for somebody to make a play to get some get back there. On the defensive side of the ball, you got to tackle. Leverage and tackle. Do not let Braylon Allen get to the outside. No, he's not a burner, but he will drop that shoulder. You got to be ready to go for four quarters. The guy is a physical guy. I remember watching him at Wisconsin. He was physical there. He's been that. Breece Hall's been kind of the catch out the backfield, been able to run and be the scat back type of guy. You got Braylon Allen as the physical guy. So be sure that you're ready to go. DBs and everything. I think this is one of those games where they block down and try to make corners come up to tackle to try to get some extra yards there. So, all the corners got to be ready to go. And punch and rip at the ball. It's going to be a wet surface. It's going to be slippery. That ball will come out.
8: I think we talk about last segment about, you know, what's your most exciting player? What's the most important play that you've seen so far in the first four games? I think we don't spend hardly any time talking about it, but special teams has been so much better this year than what we've seen in years past. And the ability to start a play in only having to go 60 yards to try to get a score is just so important, I think. And I think you notice that more this year because they've had success there. They've had success in the kicking game. Mm-hmm. They've had success in the punting game. Like, all of those things have kind of come to fruition, maybe except for the first week of the season. But, you know, the last 3 weeks, it's been pretty fun.
11: Yeah, I mean, especially when it comes down to a kick, You know, a lot of people have been nervous with some of the kickers that we have since Phil Dawson's left. But I think Andre Schmidt has been has gotten the respect now where people's like, oh, we're golden. We good to go. I think that that guy has been really good ever since the Cincinnati week. He's paid his dues. You finally got a kicker. Now, it'd be nice to get some good returns, which we've had a couple where they set up the offense really nicely. But most importantly, our coverage units has been good, punt and kickoff.
8: All right, let's hope for a Tyvus Powell Patrick weekend, my friend. Thanks to Jason Gibbs, Meredith Kane, Keith Britton, Clay Weiss, Michael Markoch, Dan Vlodman for all of your help today. Andrew Siciliano, Nathan Zagura, and Gerard Cherry bring you this Week 5 matchup from MetLife Stadium on the University Hospital's Cleveland Browns Radio Network.
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2: Back to throw. 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Inside! Carson Schlesinger came calling, and he dropped him back at the 30.
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0: With the call of the game, here's Andrew Siciliano and Nathan Zagura.
1: If you thought last week was a test, today's test is even more significant. Go on the road as a young team and win a game you're supposed to win. Do something that has not been done in 3 years. That is, win 4 straight games. Do something that has not been done in 7 years. That is, beat the Jets here at MetLife Stadium. And do something that the Browns have not done in 45 consecutive tries. And that is, win back-to-back road games. Do that on an ugly, rainy day at MetLife Stadium. Do that and go to 4-1. And then we can talk next week when the Ravens come to town. Happy Week 5, everybody. So happy that you are with us today. From the aforementioned MetLife Stadium, East Rutherford, New Jersey, it is pouring down rain. Gerard Cherry on the sideline, hopefully staying dry. Nathan Zagura to my left. My name is Andrew Siciliano. We are happy to be here with the Browns, Nathan, in search of a fourth victory and really a proving ground that they're for real.
2: Yeah, you want to validate the buzz around this football team. You come here to New York and you take care of the New York Jets. The Browns have won 3 in a row. The Jets have lost 3 in a row. And this is a game in which the Jets will be without Breece Hall, their game-breaking running back. They will be without Adonai Mitchell on offense as well. And so for this Browns defense that has played so well, 3 straight games in which they have sealed the deal for this team in the fourth quarter. Last week, they had 5 sacks. They had 10 quarterback hits. They had 7 tackles for loss and 2 interceptions. They will have to do it today, however, without Mason Graham and without Mike Hall, up Chris Williams, up Sam Kamara. So you're going to see a lot of Braylon Allen, the big back of the Jets, running between the tackles today. And I think when the Browns are on defense, that's going to be so important to stop that and then get after Geno Smith. The last time we saw him, the Browns sacked him 10 times as a member of the Las Vegas Raiders.
1: This is a much different Geno Smith. He has yet to throw an interception this season. For comparison's sake, he led the NFL a year ago with 17 interceptions. Offensively, Deshaun Watson has led 3 consecutive final drive, fourth quarter comebacks. It would be great to see the offense, however, click for all 4 quarters, to get Quinshon Judkins going, to get all 3 wide receivers involved, which we did see a week ago as Jerry Jeudy made huge plays down the stretch. Nathan's keys to the game are presented by Just Park. Need parking on game day? Head to go.justpark.com/Cleveland. What do you got, bud?
2: All right, when the Browns are on offense, you're facing a Jets team that plays more cover 2 than anybody in the league. They like to play what we call shell coverage. 2 deep safeties keep everything in front of them. So how do you defeat that? You run the football. This has to be a big day for Quinshon Judkins. Last week, they gave up 232 yards on the ground to the Chicago Bears. And when you do that, you make them bring that safety down. You get them in those single high looks. The Browns have a big advantage, I believe, our wide receivers against their corners. Brandon Stevens on one side and Azariah Thomas on the other side. I think the Browns can take advantage of that with Denzel Boston, with Casey Concepcion, and with Jerry Jeudy. So that, to me, is what you got to do on offense. And then here's the other thing. We haven't seen this team play 60 minutes of clean football yet. Too many penalties. Too much, as Todd Monken says, Browns hurting Browns. If you can clean those things up today, you'll be in good shape. And I want to just say one others, keep the special team special. They've been excellent under Brian Storr. Last time we were here, it was a nightmare on special teams.
1: Yeah.
2: Back-to-back return touchdowns for the Jets. Both of those players, Isaiah Williams and Wangu, are still here. And the Browns have to make sure they limit those opportunities and force the Jets to score points with their offense alone.
1: Absolutely. And cut down on the penalties on all 3 phases here. It's not just the offense and the defense. The special teams have 9 penalties so far this year, which is tied for the 2nd worst in the NFL. The Browns lead the league with penalties on the defensive side of the ball, 15. They have 19 offensive penalties, which, believe it or not, is only 6th worst. That is to start the week. If you can clean those things up, if you could give me the 2nd quarter offensively last week against the Steelers, if you could bottle that up and get Quinshon going. 96 total yards last week for Quinshon. That was his best game. You're the fantasy guy. I still like my fantasy team, don't get me wrong. That was Quinshon's best fantasy game in a long, long time. 2nd best ever, because he's getting involved in the passing game. Get him out of the backfield, get him in space, and get him loose.
2: Well, I love that. 6 catches, career highs, you mentioned last week. And when you talk about how do you get out of that shell coverage, you run it. The other part, it's called puncturing it. So you throw it underneath, you get yards after the catch. Casey Concepcion is good at that. So is Quinshon Judkins. Just get him out in space, makes one guy miss, and all of a sudden, he picks up 10 yards for you. That's how you'll get this Jets defense to be playing the way you want.
1: The Stars and Stripes, the American flag is on the field. We're getting ready for the anthem. We're getting ready for week five. After this, friends, from New York on the University Hospitals Cleveland Browns Radio Network.
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1: Not a good field, and this rain has been consistent all day, and it is, as mentioned, not going to let up. The captains today, as they are ready to walk out, with the Browns wearing their standard road uniforms, white jerseys and white pants, obviously the orange helmet. Zion Johnson is a captain today. So too is Deshaun Watson, New Jersey native Ronnie Hickman. Donovan McMillan is a captain today as well on special teams. And Isaiah McGuire saw Donovan McMillan's father in the tunnel. He said, "Hey, my boy's a captain today." So when was the last time he was a captain? Well, not since I was coaching him. Coach Mack, as they call him. Legend in Western Pennsylvania. He is here today to see his young man play some football and hopefully see the Browns get a victory. Our referee today is Bill Vinovich. The last Browns game that he called as lead official was back at Huntington Bank Field last year when the Buffalo Bills and Josh Allen came to town and beat the Browns. Jets in green over green. Bill Vinovich, take it away.
11: Good afternoon, gentlemen. Heads? Tails. Cleveland, you were the visitors. What is your call?
12: Tails.
11: He called tails. It is heads. You want to toss? You defer. You want the ball? Which way you want to kick? Turn it around, please. Cleveland, we're receiving a first down. Good luck, gentlemen.
1: All right, Browns are going to get the ball first. They lost the toss. Last two that they have lost, they opened the season. Gerard Cherry winning the first three coin tosses. Gerard, down there in the rain. Gerard, how bad is it, buddy?
13: It can certainly be much better from a weather perspective. There's no Red Man or Method Man in the house today, but you certainly have a situation where the rain is coming down. It's not a hard rain, and it's not cold down here, so that certainly helps the cause, because as a former player, I'll be the first to tell you there's nothing worse than a wet, cold rain and playing a football game in it. But this is tolerable, to say the least, but the conditions aren't great. But hey, that's why they pay us to do what we do.
1: That's why they pay the big bucks, Gerard. 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That joke there from the Wu-Tang. Last year, Method Man was the Jets photographer, Nathan. He
2: yes.
1: was the C-A-M-E-R-A man.
2: Take a bow. I mean, goodness gracious. Where do we go from here? Hopefully an opening kick return touchdown. That would be great. Give the Jets a little taste of their own medicine.
1: 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It is Sanders and Corley set to return here for the Browns as we are getting ready for week number five. Jason Sanders, right foot in the ball, and here we go. The former Jet Corley takes it at the goal line, far side, out to the 10, 15, east to the 20, gets a block from Sanders and through a hole. Nice return, Malachi Corley, and wait for it, there are no flags. And the Browns with good field position, 35-yard return.
2: Yeah, great start right there, great field position, and out comes Deshaun Watson. This is a Jets team that is going to play a 4-3. I think you can run at their defensive ends. They're a little light, 250 pounds. Important to get Quinshon going early here. And the Browns are going to open up in the shotgun, Andrew.
1: In the shotgun with Quinshon to the backfield from the far hash 34-yard line. Officially, here we go. Jet showing blitz, and they're going to run. Oh, and Quinshon gets dropped in the backfield. That's going to be a 5-yard loss. Kingsley and Igbare, the former Packer, drives the Browns back to open the game.
2: And Igbari's having a very good season, 2 sacks so far. The Browns run read option, and that's the same play that got them in trouble against the Steelers. He's unblocked on that side and gets right into the backfield. There was really no good option for Deshaun. If he kept that, you could run into another potential fumble there. That play was just blown up from the start.
1: Corley, the former Jet, was on the field for that first play. He's now out. Concepcion and Boston to the left, and now Concepcion motions left to right with two backs in the backfield, and Deshaun waiting for the shotgun snap. Jets drop 7. Deshaun back to throw. Up in the pocket now. He throws left. It is caught on the run. Quinshon, short gain, maybe 2 yards. Jarvis Brownlee, the nickel corner, who was inactive a week ago, makes the stop. It's at the 31-yard line. It'll be 3rd and 14.
2: Yeah, a little bit of a quick pressure there again. Watson, I think, wanted to work to Casey Concepcion, but got pushed out of the pocket, checks it down. Good catch, really, for not a whole lot of gain, and the Browns immediately in a 3rd and long.
1: Officially 3rd and 12, Judy Fannin, Concepcion to the right, and Isaiah Bond is in the game. He's alone to the left. Raheem Sanders is the back shotgun. Jet showing a gap pressure. Dump it off. Screen left, Sanders at the 35. Can't get away from a tackle. And the Browns got to go 3 and out. Back to the original line of scrimmage. Gain of 2. The rookie David Bailey, the tackle. And out comes Corey Bohorquez.
2: It's good to see Zion Johnson get up there. He got rolled up on at the end of that play. Now, Bohorquez last week, an 81-yarder. They are letting him kick it this year. And he has been absolutely booming the ball. We need him to flip the field position here. But again, this is a very dangerous return unit here. For the Jets, they had a kick return touchdown and a punt return touchdown a year ago from Isaiah Williams.
1: Yep, and it's Williams back to return. Last year, it was a 74-yarder. Bohorquez has 7 inside the 20. This year, lefty gets it high up into the air, spiraling. It hits at the 7 and takes a Jets bounce and goes into the end zone for the touchback. A 67-yard punt. But a bad net there for Bohorquez as it rolls in to the end zone. Out comes Mike Rutenberg's defense, a defense that stood on its head a week ago, sacked Aaron Rodgers five times, and ended the game with a Grant Delpit interception.
2: Yeah, after that quick three and out, you want to get a defensive statement here. Geno Smith has not thrown an interception this year, but he has been sacked 12 times.
1: Geno Smith is going to operate with his running back, Braylon Allen. Browns defensive line, Malik Collins and Aiden Huntington starting the middle. Isaiah McGuire, Jared Verse as your ends. Jets have it, their first drive from the 25. Hand to Allen, looking for a hole, has a hole, big hole. Flags out, this might be coming back. Tyson Campbell, the tackle at the 32. It is a gain of 7 or 12, I beg your pardon, on first down. But
11: holding, office number 17. 10-yard penalty, repeat first down.
1: Tim Patrick, the former Bronco and Jaguar receiver who was activated yesterday, penalty on his first play.
2: Yeah, Grant Delpit knew it right away, so they use him kind of in that insert motion to be a blocker in the B gap. Delpit was blowing that play up. He basically just tackled him from behind, and they will back them up 10 yards, and that is a good way to start for this Browns defense, getting them behind the sticks here. Maybe not the full 10 yards because of where we're at on the field here.
1: Yep, they back them up to where from where the penalty actually happened. So it's going to be first and 18 back on the 12. Smith goes shotgun. He is back to pass. He has time. He throws. It's caught by Garrett Wilson. The Buckeye bounces off another Buckeye. Gets away from Ronnie Hickman before Carson Schwesinger is going to wrap him up and shove him out of bounds right near the marker. Let's see if they give him the first. They don't. It's going to be about a yard shy. So they get 17 when they needed 18.
2: Unfortunately, that was just way too easy in that situation right there. Garrett Wilson 2 weeks ago had a huge game, 13 targets, 10 catches, 107 and a touchdown. Last week, only four targets. Said, I need more on my plate. They get it to him early.
1: Second and one for the Jets from the 29-yard line. Double tight to the right. Geno Smith under center. Near hash gives to Allen through the line, pushing, and he's going to get a first down. Browns met at the line of scrimmage. He was stood up, but he kept pushing through Grant Delpit at all, and he gets a gain of 3 to move the chains.
2: Yeah, one thing we're going to have to watch today on the interior here, Aiden Huntington getting the start today alongside Malik Collins. And then it's going to be the Browns' debuts in 2026 for Sam Kamara and Chris Williams behind them. How do we hold up in the middle? I thought good job at the point of attack there. We just couldn't wrap up Allen.
1: Browns go nickel. Miles Harden is in. Sam Williams comes in at left defensive end. Braylon Allen in the backfield as Smith is going to work shotgun. First down, no score early. Jets on their own 32. Play fake. Allen, or rather Smith, throwing deep, and it's caught near the 50. It's caught in Browns territory. It is Wilson again. Garrett Wilson with his second catch of the day. First down yardage, 21 yards to the Browns, 47.
2: Yeah, it's no surprise. Geno Smith's quarterback rating is about 125 when he targets Garrett Wilson. They said he wants more on his plate. Two targets, two catches, and again, too easy. Yeah. I mean, he's wide open on both of these.
1: Absolutely, and all kinds of time to throw as well. Denzel Ward with the coverage there. Jets now go with the fullback. Andrew Beck is in the game. And from under center, Browns territory, give to Allen running left through arm tackles. And finally, Tyson Campbell is up to hit him and bring him down near the 42. That's going to be a gain of 5 on first down. And the Jets are driving. 10:35 to go first quarter. We are scoreless.
2: Kind of feels like the Browns are a little bit sleepwalking here in the early going.
1: You got to bring your own energy today.
2: Yeah, you have to. You're not going to get it out of this stadium and on the road. You always have to bring it. And as they like to say, if you're juiceless, you're useless. This Browns defense has to get going in a hurry.
1: Practice squad defensive tackle Chris Williams, wearing 53, has checked into the game. Jets have it second and 5. The Browns 42-yard line, going left to right. Braylon Allen is the back. Geno Smith gives to him. Pitter-patter the feet through the line again. They are running, and he is pushing Miles Harden and pushing the pile all the way down to the 31 of the Browns. Five guys got to take him down. Harden and Delpit among them. Gain of 10.
2: Yeah, this is, again, Braylon Allen is a big back. You are not going to arm tackle him up top. And what you're seeing is the Browns trying to run blitz here, and they're getting in. But Allen, he's not the nimble guy, but he's being able to make some moves here, and the Browns not able to wrap him up and get him down.
1: The tight end, Jeremy Rucker, the Buckeye, is in. He is tied to the line left here. Jets facing a first down. Browns 31. They're in field goal range here. Allen, the lone setback from under center. Smith play fakes and a deep drop. He's throwing right, and it's dropped in his hands. Garrett Wilson could not hold on his third catch of the day.
2: I'm not sure if Tyson Campbell maybe didn't get a piece of that. Tyson Campbell put his hands out there like he was going to intercept it himself. He may have gotten just enough of it to deflect that away there from Garrett Wilson.
1: Absolutely. Wilson will tell you, though, that's a ball that he should have had in the rain. He could not hang on. Quincy Williams of the neighborhood as well. If he had caught it, he could have turned up the sideline. Might still be running. Second down here for the Jets. Second and 10. The Browns 31-yard line. Play clock is at 10. Smith waiting for the shotgun snap. Has it, and he is back to throw. Here comes the pressure. Smith firing over the middle. It's caught on the run. Wilson again out of a tackle. He's at the 15, the 10. Race to the pylon. Touchdown. Touchdown. New York Jets and Garrett Wilson, they take the early lead.
2: That looked like the same play that they ran to Garrett Wilson for his first catch, and it was the same result in space. Rocket Hickman misses the tackle again, and that's been a problem for this defense. Missed tackles, again, way, way, way too easy, and hopefully this serves as a wake-up call for the Cleveland Browns. That was ugly on offense and ugly on defense. It's just a little drag route from the left side, a little mesh concept. Rocket Hickman's got to make that tackle in the open field and instead doesn't even slow him down.
1: Jason Sanders now on for the point after try. He has missed one this year, 5 of 6 on the season. Waiting for the snap. McNamara, the punter, is the holder. Snap and kick, and it's good. That is an 80-yard drive given up by the Browns defense, and the Jets have a lead. 7-0 with 9:17 remaining in the first quarter of the University Hospitals Cleveland Browns Radio Network.
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1: 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Let's hope the Browns can play some responsible football here. Offense goes 3 and out. Defense allows an 8-play, 80-yard drive for the Jets in a rainstorm here. And it is 7-0. Browns trailing and about to get the ball back with 9:17 remaining in the first quarter. Short kickoff from Sanders. Taken again by Corley. Far sideline at the 6. He's up to the 20, outside of the 25, and tackled near the 26. Gerard, what's going on?
13: Well, coming in this game, we're talking about the potential for this to be a trap game. And from the effort we've seen so far from the offense and the defense, it's looking like that. These guys are going to have to realize you do not want to give a team like the Jets hope and a sense of feeling that they can come here and turn their issues around on the Browns. So we have to do a much better job of playing complimentary football and being aggressive and also executing.
1: Gerard brought to you by Cross Country Mortgage, official mortgage partner of the Cleveland Browns, who go empty now on their own 26-yard line. Quinshon motions out of the backfield to the wide side left. Shotgun snap. Deshaun dropped it, picks it up, and now is going to have to eat it, and he's going to get sacked back at the 20. I think he wanted a deep shot right side. Couldn't get it. David Bailey gets the sack.
2: Oh, he wanted it, and he had it. Denzel Boston had run right past the corner right there of the Jets, Azariah Thomas, and that would have been there. But these are those wet conditions, right? The snap's a little off to the side. In a dry day, you catch that easy. Instead, right there, he doesn't get
1: right it. Right in his hands.
2: Right in his hands. Should have been caught. And the Browns right now hurting the Browns in the early going.
1: Loss of six. Browns now back on their own 20 with a second and 16. Shotgun. And a give to Judkins out of the gun, running right with no room. Now he bounces out, right sideline, 25-30. Quinshon Judkins made something out of nothing. Minkah Fitzpatrick runs him out of bounds and into the Jets bench. He was going for nothing, maybe a yard. And Quinshon instead gets 13.
2: And that's his longest run of the season. Great job bouncing it. You see the burst is still there with Quinshon Judkins. Gets the Browns now into third and manageable. I think this is an important play to pick it up. Your defense just got walked down the field and was on the field for really 90 yards after that holding penalty early on.
1: Officially, it's a gain of 14. Third and two now. Browns down 7-0, 8:15 remaining here in quarter number one. They're on their own 34-yard line. Fannin motions on the right side. Shotgun and a gun run and a give to Judkins, who got hit behind the line of scrimmage, but pushed forward, and they're going to give him forward progress. That is a first down for Judkins at the 37. DeMario Davis, the former Brown, with the tackle, gain of three.
2: There we go. That's a statement run right there. That's pure physicality and desire. He gets hit at the line of scrimmage. He would not stop, gets through, gets the first down, gets a well-deserved breather on the sideline as Rocket Sanders checks in.
1: Raheem Sanders is in the game. We got a Brown down as well, taking a knee on the far hash.
2: Titus Howard,
1: 32.
2: I believe.
1: It looks to be right tackle Titus Howard as DeJuan Jones is walking onto the field from the Browns bench, which is right in front of us here near sideline. As we are high atop MetLife Stadium. Titus Howard has had his issues at right tackle. He's an experienced veteran, though. DeJuan Jones started three games a year ago, two at left tackle, then remember, moved him back to right tackle for the Packer game before that cheap shot ended his season. We have a timeout on the field with the injury. We'll take one as well. Browns down 7-0 first quarter. University Hospital's Cleveland Browns Radio Network.
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0: 3.5 to set up 2nd and 7.
1: Yeah, and if he didn't get tripped up there, I think he had a chance to go even further. The Browns run behind their right side. I don't know if there's a bigger right guard, right tackle combo than Austin Barber and DeJuan Jones in the league.
0: Minka Fitzpatrick was the one who tripped him up. 2nd and 7, Browns now out of the gun. Judkins back in the game. Short motion left side for Concepcion. Jets bring 4. Deshaun in the pocket. Guns left. Caught by KC. Ball a little behind him. And he's going to get thrown down. And his helmet comes off. There's a flag. There's a face mask. KC Concepcion fought through a tackle, lost his helmet, and he was tackled near the 46. But that's a personal foul. Give him a first down.
1: And it will be.
2: Personal foul. Face mask. Defense number 29. 15-yard penalty from the end of the run. Automatic first down.
0: That was on Minka Fitzpatrick. I'll just leave it like that.
1: I'll just let that breathe for a second, and now we're going to move on. Deshaun Watson there, a little to the inside. You're exactly right. Got to be make sure on those throws to the outside. It's got to be away from the defender, but still, enough for the completion. And now the Browns inside the 40 of the Jets down to the 39, and a good opportunity to answer. Feels like they woke up a little bit. That Quinshon Judkins run on 2nd and 16 was massive.
0: It was officially a 5-yard gain and a 15-yard face mask. Browns now inside the Jets 40. Blake Whitehart's in the game. Browns get a double tight end look here with Fannin motioning out of a wing right formation. Offset pistol give to Judkins with a jump cut through the line. And Judkins is tackled near the 36. Give him a gain of 3 on first down.
1: It's good to see them at least have a little bit of movement on the line of scrimmage right there for him to be able to pick that up. Not a ton of burst. You'd like to see a little bit more space created so he can really knife through there for a big gain. Solid run on first down. It does feel like at the point of attack, though, our line holding up early on in this run game.
0: 4 carries, 22 yards for Judkins. Browns now in the pistol. 2nd and 7, Jets 36. Concepcion motions left to right. Give to Judkins through the line, bouncing off tackle, short gain to the 34, gain of 2. It'll be 3rd and 5. The tackle, Jamian Sherwood, 44.
1: That was close to being a big one. I like that design there, but Harold Fannin wasn't able to get the block on Kingsley Engabare, and that's who tripped up Quinshon Judkins from behind here. The Browns now on the day, 1 of 2 on third down, converted their only third down on this drive. This is a big one here. Keep this one alive and try to get this game tied up at 7.
0: Rocket Sanders into the game. Shotgun here for the Browns. 3rd and 5. Down 7-0. 5:38 to go first quarter. Driving on the Jets 34. Judy motions left to right. Deshaun has the ball. Looks left. Guns left. Boston catches. First down. Tackled at the 25. Nice one. Brandon Stevens with the tackle. Watson to the rookie for 9.
1: That motion from Judy told the Browns it was man coverage. And at that point, Deshaun Watson said, I'm going to Denzel Boston. That stop route has been so effective. And you know, at some point, it's going to be a stop and go, or he's going to sell it a little bit, and the Browns will have a shot to get down the field.
0: 14th catch of the year for the rookie, Denzel Boston, who led the NFL in receiving yards for all rookies. Quinshon back into the game. Play fake to him out of the gun on first down. Here comes the pressure. Gun left, caught by Concepcion, and then he is drilled, and the flags are out. KC is down, face down inside the 9. Concepcion was hit by, wait for it, Minka Fitzpatrick, and he is down, face down on the ground. Browns will have it inside the 10, and they will have a first down. But our concern now is for KC Concepcion.
2: Defense number 29, hit on a defensive receiver. After this goal, automatic first down.
1: I mean, they got that. You cannot do that. And we know, just forget the rules. That was a very dirty hit. A blatant up-high, just targeting hit on KC Concepcion, who has not moved down on the turf.
0: Our concern now for KC, we're going to step aside. University Hospitals, Cleveland Browns Radio Network.
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4: We are happy to report that Casey Concepcion got up and he walked directly to the Browns locker room under his own power after taking a vicious hit, a properly called personal foul on Minka Fitzpatrick, his second against Concepcion on that drive alone. Browns down 7-0, and they are driving now after the penalty on the Jets' 12-yard line. New set of downs, Watson shotgun, Fannin motions left side, Judkins in the backfield, design quarterback run to the left. It's a sweep, Deshaun inside the 10, and tackled for a gain of 4 near the 8-yard line. We saw the replay once, don't know that it was helmet to helmet, but clearly, Nathan, a defenseless receiver hit high near the shoulder, and Casey might have been knocked out.
5: And he launched himself into it, and that was an incredibly dirty play by somebody who unfortunately has a history of that against the Cleveland Browns. And now you want to make them pay. Two of those personal fouls on this drive. Get it in here. Nice gain on first down to set up 2nd and 6.
4: Browns now working from under center. Bunch to the right. Trips to the right. Bond motions. Play fake to Judkins. Deshaun screen. Middle. And it is going nowhere. They got Judkins trying to set it up near the right hash. Didn't have the blockers. Sherwood the tackle. And it is going to be 3rd and 5. They can get a first down by getting to the 2.
5: That was actually set up perfectly. 2 blockers for 2 defenders. And Elton Jenkins just missed his block right there, trying to get a hold of number 44, Sherwood. Jamian Sherwood, and he makes the tackle.
4: All right, here come the Browns with Raheem Sanders in the backfield. 11th play of the drive. Shotgun, crowd gets loud. 3rd and 5 on the 7. Jets showing pressure. Deshaun, with 6 on the play clock, has the football back to throw. Here comes the blitz, throwing into the end zone, tipped up into the air, and incomplete. He wanted Boston. There is a free runner. Watson did his best, but he couldn't connect with Boston, and out comes Andre Schmidt.
5: And he put it on him. Just good coverage right there, but a good job by Deshaun Watson to back up, create space there for the Browns. Now, if you don't have Concepcion, you're going to see a lot of Isaiah Bond. He's got a lot of speed, and hopefully the Browns will be able to take advantage of that, but this should be a chip shot here for our guy Andre Schmidt.
4: A 25-yard field goal try. Guardians fan and Bay Village's own Rex Sunahara, the long snapper. Corey Bohorquez kneels at the 15-yard line. 25-yard field goal try to get the Browns on the board. Andre Schmidt's kick is up, and it is good. He has now, including the preseason, made 53 consecutive kicks if you include extra points. 7-3, Browns down to the Jets. 3:27 to go here, first quarter. University Hospital's Cleveland Browns Radio Network.
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4: Well, plays 67 yards. Andre Schmidt, 25-yard field goal. The scoring drive brought to you by the Valleybet Sportsbook, the best place to bet the Browns. Please bet responsibly. Casey Concepcion has already been ruled out with a head injury. Did not expect him to return, but now it is official. 7-3, Browns down, and the Browns now kicking off. Back to return, a man who took one back 100 yards a year ago against the Browns, Kane Wongu, and he is the lone Jet back to take the Schmidt kick at the 9. Up to the 20, the 25, into the lane, and tackled by Emmanuel McNeil Warren and Malachi Corley near the 35. Gerard.
12: Yeah, well, hopefully the defense got the memo, because for the defensive side of the ball for the Jets, they are certainly playing an extremely physical and some might even say illegal brand of defense. We need to set that tone and that tempo right now, because you cannot afford another deep drive on the part of the Jets on this defense and hope to not have them in the situation where they start thinking they can win this game.
4: Cross Country Mortgage is the official mortgage partner of the Cleveland Browns. Gerard, brought to you by them. Every time. On the 35-yard line now, shotgun here for Smith. Gets it out quickly, and Kenyon Sadiq is dropped quickly. Heck of a job. Grant Delpit behind the line of scrimmage. That's going to be a loss of 2. Malik Collins there as well.
5: Yeah, Grant Delpit stopped, and Malik Collins came through and just hit him with a big shoulder right there and knocked him right down to the ground. And so, to bring up Gerard's point, you've got to be physical and set a tone here, but you have to be smart. You cannot be the one who retaliates and gives them a free 15 yards if you're the Cleveland Browns.
4: E-man out, and Miles Harden in now for the Browns. Allen is the back. Smith on second at 11 from his 34 is operating out of the gun. Browns bring 4. Smith back to throw. All kinds of time to fire. Incomplete. In and out of the arms of Tim Patrick. And almost a pick by Carson Swessinger. Ball was too low, and he couldn't pick it off the turf.
5: So far, we have got no pressure on Geno Smith. He is standing back there with all time to operate. And if you do that, Geno Smith will pick you apart. That was a drop ball, perhaps the weather playing a factor here. But the Browns have a chance now, 3 and out here on this 3rd and long. But we have got to get around Geno Smith.
4: Let's see if they can generate some pressure. It is 3rd and 11, 2:41 remaining first quarter. Browns down 7-3. Jets on their own 34-yard line. Carson Swessinger is up on the line. Do they bring him? Smith, shotgun. They don't. They bring 4. Smith back to throw. Smith now. Going down, Malik Collins, Isaiah McGuire, and Smith is sacked by the 22.
5: There is going to be a fight amongst those guys. Who got that sack? Aiden Huntington's the first one in. Aiden Huntington had his first career solo sack last week. He loops around. They run one of those twists. The Browns' number one twist team. He gets a hand on him, and then it's Collins who comes in and cleans it up. But the Browns run those twists and those stunts. That's how they've been getting it home, and they do it there on a huge third down.
4: Another Brown sack presented by Enbridge Gas. Dig smart, play smart. And now with Concepcion out, you have fellow rookie wide receiver Denzel Boston in to return the punt. First time he's done that in the NFL. 78-yarder back in college. Let's see if he could do it. He backpedals. He fields at the 22, makes the first man miss. At the 25, trying to get around the right end, and he does. Outside the 30, tripped up, and out of bounds near the 34. Nice return for Denzel Boston and the Browns.
5: And no flag on the return as well. So far, the Browns do not have a penalty in this game. Three on the Jets.
4: You talk about jinxing it. All right.
5: Hey, you don't believe in that.
4: 7-3, Browns down, first quarter. University Hospitals, Cleveland Browns Radio Network.
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4: .147 to go here in the first quarter. Browns, after the Boston punt return, have it on their own 35-yard line with both Judkins and Jaleel McLaughlin in the backfield, and Titus Howard is back now at right tackle. Coming in 2029, the new Huntington Bank Field ushers in the next era of Browns football. 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Two backs on either side of Deshaun Watson now, maybe changing the play, 15 on the play clock, out of the gun. Has it low snap, back to throw, and dumping it over the middle, incomplete, in and out of the hands, a little angle route, a little Texas route there for McLaughlin, and he had room to run if he caught it.
5: You got to catch that. That's a layup right there. Jaleel McLaughlin made the most of his one touch last week. That's one that he's going to want back. Wide open, Deshaun puts it right on him, and Browns are fortunate. When you drop ones like that in the middle of the field, that had the chance to be a turnover. By the way, great job by Quinshon in the blitz pickup right there. Incredible block.
4: It's Quinshon to the backfield now with Fannin wing left, and Judkins motions from the right to the left on second and 10. Give to Judkins through the line, lowers the shoulder into Demario Davis, and again makes something out of nothing, a gain of 3 for Judkins out to the 37, but it sets up a third and long, a third and 7. Browns on their own 38.
5: Yeah, he's running really hard today, but so is Demario Davis on the other side, the two-time Pro Bowler, former Cleveland Brown. Long time Jet, multiple time Jet, Saint as well, in the middle of their defense.
4: Demario Davis played for the Browns back in 2016. Raheem Sanders checks in. Browns go trips to the wide side left. It is third and 7, their own 38. Jets showing blitz up at the A-gap, and they bring it. They bring 6. Deshaun back to throw. Cutting right, Fannin fell down coming out of the break. Thomas with the coverage, trying to throw and out in front of the Jet sideline, and Harold slipped on the wet turf.
5: Goes back to first down. That was an automatic gain of at least 8, maybe more, for Jaleel McLaughlin, and he just dropped it right there. And then the Browns pick up the blitz. Fannin's going to win on that out route there against Thomas. He slips on the wet turf, and now out comes Corey Bohorquez.
4: His first punt went for 67, but it went into the end zone. Williams back to return on the 10. Bohorquez stands on his own 23, has the Sunahara long snap. No pressure, gets it away. Angling to the right side. Fair catch taken. and fielded at the 8, and then he got hit. Corley hit him. Jets are asking for a flag. Corley was falling down on the wet turf. He might have even been pushed. There is no flag.
5: Yeah, there was also a little fracas with Andrew Beck and Donovan McMillan and Corey Bohorquez on the punt side of that.
4: No flags. We'll take it. 54-yard punt. 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
12: Yeah, and right now, incrementally, we're doing much better as a football team, but obviously we need to increase the intensity, especially on this defensive side of the ball right now. You have them pinned back. Let's get a sack of some sort and just get the momentum back on our side.
4: Gerard brought you by Cross Country Mortgage, official mortgage partner of the Cleveland Browns. Jets take over their own 9-yard line. Under a minute remaining now, first quarter. Out of the gun, give to Allen, running left to the second level. Emmanuel McNeil Warren's got to come up with a shoulder into him, but Allen pushes that pile and gets 8 to near the 17-yard line.
5: It's frustrating as a run defense right now. Allen was averaging 5 yards a carry on his first 4, picked up 8 or 7 or 8 there. The Browns look like they should have him at the line of scrimmage, and they're just not able to wrap up and tackle right now.
4: Dude is a bowling ball. Braylon Allen, 6'1", 235. Second and 2 now for the Jets. Out of the gun, give to Allen again. Hemmed into the backfield, gets away from it, and now he turns the corner, and he cuts inside left. And Denzel Ward's got to bring him down to the 33. Braylon Allen was stopped for nothing. He turns it upfield, gets an explosive, and at the end of the first quarter, gets 17 and a first down for the Jets. We flip sides of the field. Browns down 7-3 after 1 on the University Hospital's Cleveland Browns Radio Network.
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4: We are through one. About to open up the second quarter. Team switching sides of the field. Browns down 7-3 here to the Jets in New York. The quarterly first down tracker is brought to you by Kia. Movements that inspire. Jets have 5. Browns have 4. Casey Concepcion knocked out. He's already been ruled out after a cheap shot by Minka Fitzpatrick. Braylon Allen, the story for the Jets. 6 carries, 45 yards.
5: Yeah, the Browns just have not been able to stop him at the line of scrimmage right there. That should have been a 3-yard loss. Too many missed tackles in the early going. Sloppy, but still plenty of time to get it turned around.
4: And the Jets have it on their own 34-yard line. Allen is the back. Wing to the right. Shotgun. Allen motions right to left. Geno Smith waits for it. Has it. And they blow it dead. Back the Jets up 5.
5: Fantastic.
20: False start. Offense number 66. 5-yard penalty. Still first down.
4: Joe Tippmann called for the false start. Fourth penalty on the Jets.
5: Tippmann, former teammate of Braylon Allen's at Wisconsin. And they back him up now to first and 15. On the opening drive, they are back up to first and 18. Got a very easy one to Garrett Wilson. So far, it's just been Braylon Allen or Garrett Wilson. Wilson, 3 for 70 and a touchdown. Allen, 6 carries, 45 yards.
4: Yeah, Miles Harden in the game. Slot here to the right. Shotgun, play fake. Here comes the pressure. Malik Collins throws him down. Back at the 20.
5: What a comeback story for Malik Collins last year. Playing his way into maybe a Pro Bowl, an All-Pro season, 6.5 sacks, a career high. Suffers a devastating knee injury and says, you know what, I'm going to come back from this. And he did. Last week he gets his first sack. That's now 1.5 today because they decided to give both Aiden Huntington and Malik Collins credit for the first one. 2 sacks for the Browns defense, backing them all the way up. This is fantastic. 2nd and 23.
4: Yeah, loss of 8. Sack presented by Enbridge Gas. Dig smart, play smart. He beat Tippmann, the man called for the false start on the previous play. So it's 2nd and 23. Ball now on the 21. Shotgun here. Pump fake to the right and throw it into the ground. Isaiah McGuire got in the way, and Smith had to pull it down. He wanted to hit Williams in the flat. That's all McGuire.
5: Isaiah McGuire read that one the whole way. And if he threw that, that might have been a chance for him to catch it and run right into the end zone. The veteran Geno Smith realized that wasn't there. He ends up dirting it. Now the Browns have them in 3rd and 23. You got to play a shell, rally the football, and tackle. Tackling has been a problem here in the early going. I'll be curious. See, do we try to heat him up so he has to get the ball out of his hands quickly?
4: Isaiah Davis, the third year back out of South Dakota State, wearing 32, checks in. Jets 0 for 1 on third down. 3rd and 23, backed up on their own. Jets have it on their own, 21. Browns rush 4, drop 7. Geno, number 7, back to throw. Gunning right, throws to the flat, rally and tackle. And that's what the Browns do. And they bring him down. Emmanuel McNeil Warren, the tackle at the 31. Miles Harden there. Gain of 8 for Mason Taylor, and it's punt time.
5: All right, looks like this defense has settled in right there, and a good job. Browns just rushed 4, but it's Aiden Huntington absolutely getting around the left guard right there. Jordan Meredith forcing that ball out, and they tackle. Great job there. The crowd making noise. They wanted a low hit there on the quarterback or a late hit on Jared Verse, who made a physical statement on that play.
4: Jared Verse got there about a half second after that ball was thrown. McNamara's punt. Boston will call fair catch. Boston underneath it. He feels it, and he gets hit at the 31. And there's a flag. And the Jets fans react as you would expect. Malik McClain hit Boston. They did not throw the flag when on the previous punt, Malachi Corley ran into the Jets returner. He was clearly trying to get out of the way, slipped on the wet turf. This was different.
5: It was. And by the way, Denzel Boston, that's crafty there. He called the fair catch so early.
20: Fair catch interference, kicking 10 or 84. 15-yard penalty, first down, timeout.
5: Got to capitalize on these penalties.
4: Timeout on the field. Browns down 7-3, getting the ball back. Second quarter, University Hospitals, Cleveland Browns Radio Network.
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4: Huntington Bank is proud to be the official bank of the Cleveland Browns because banking should fit your life, not the other way around. Get more from your money. And let's go Browns, who have the ball here after a Denzel Boston fair catch and a foul on the Jets for hitting him after he had the fair catch. This game is chippy. Jared Verse with a hit on third down on Geno Smith on that last drive. Browns down 7-3, 13-24 remaining second quarter. They take over on their own 46. Shotgun, Judkins the back, Bond motions right to left. Watson throwing and low and incomplete for Bond, who is coming out of his break on the Jets 48.
5: Yeah, Watson just missed that one. And right now, the Browns passing game is a little discombobulated. And you wonder, you know, is that a route that Casey Concepcion's going to run? How many reps is Isaiah Bond getting with him? But he was open on that. The ball just simply wasn't there. These wet conditions certainly could be impacting the passing game.
4: Jets still angry about that hit that Verse had on Geno Smith on third down. Aaron Glenn jawing with the officials during the break. Bond motions on the wide side right. Shotgun on second down. Firing over the middle, and that's going to be a sliding catch. And that's in Jets territory, and that's Jerry Jeudy. First down. Browns at the 42 of New York. He caught it on Brandon Stevens. Gain of 12.
5: Browns
4: go
5: hurry,
4: hurry up.
5: Jinx.
4: Right at you, buddy. Shotgun. Judkins the back. Watson pressured, sacked. He sacked at the 48. Browns try to go hurry up, and they can't pull it off. The former Brown, Jawan Briggs, gets him.
5: Hey, he's one of those ones that you wonder. That's maybe one that got away. Yeah, absolutely. Three sacks last year, career high. Gets one there as well. That's now his second on the season. And that was one where the pocket completely collapsed right there. Deshaun Watson looked to step up. They brought DeMario Davis. He got a good block from Quinshon, but the pocket just collapsed. Nowhere to go.
4: Nope, nowhere to go. Loss of six, and so the Browns back up to the Jets' 48-yard line. Sanders is the back here for the Browns. Twins right, twins left, shotgun. Got to get to the Jets' 33. Watson feels the pressure up in the pocket, eyes downfield. He may run. He pump fakes. He does run, and then Stevens runs him out of bounds at the 43 of New York. Far sideline, and it will set up third down and around eight here for the bad eyes. Third and 11 officially.
5: Yeah, got most of that sack yardage back there. Did a good job to pick up a few extra with that pump fake. But the Browns now in third and long, just 2 of 6 on third down today. And they don't have a completion on the day for more than 9 yards. They're going to need one here if they want to get that first down.
4: Jeudy and Fannin to the left. Bond, Boston to the right. Sanders is the back. He's tight behind the left guard. Blake Lock at four. Here's the pressure. Deshaun gets away from a sack. Running to the right. Throws on the run. Caught by Bond. Wide open. Turn it upfield 30. Bond across the 25. First down Browns. There was a free hitter. It was Brownlee coming loose. Deshaun got away from it, and he made a play.
5: That's Deshaun. That is all Deshaun Watson right there. Absolutely free runner. Unblocked. Able to duck out of the sack. Use that strength. Get out of the pocket to the right. And finds Bond. What I like that he did last time, Bond sat down there. Harold Fannin did it last week. Bond sits down. Easy pitch and catch. First down, Browns.
4: Gain of 20 to the Jets, 23. Bond now wide left. Fannin on that side as well. Jeudy tight to the line right. Judkins the back. Browns operate out of the gun. They're down 7-3, 11:08 remaining here, second quarter. Jets showing slot pressure. They don't bring it. Now Watson runs right. He gets tripped up from behind. Goes down awkwardly. Get up to Sean. He is up. It was a design run. He gets back to the line of scrimmage. Jack Heflin, the second-year player out of Iowa, made the play.
5: Yeah, right there. They ended up bringing that pressure, and so he couldn't give it to Quinshon, and that was just too easy. They had two guys in there right off of the rip there. They had the blitzer on the outside as well as big number 96 there. I'm sorry, 97, Jack Heflin.
4: Rain's coming down. Has not stopped. Yeah, McLaughlin in the backfield here for the Browns on second and 10 for the 23. Shotgun. Play fake. Deshaun up in the pocket. Throwing end zone. Bond dives. Does he have it? No, he can't hang on.
5: He had him right there. Great job once again. Once again, incredible job getting out of the pocket by Deshaun Watson. Unable, though, to hit the throw as he runs to his left looking for Bond at the end of that play. And, man, that would have been a nice touchdown. Had some room to run. Sees Bond open. Just too far out in front.
4: Got an injury on the field. The former Bengal, Joseph Osai, is down. Signed a three-year, $34 million contract in the offseason. Key piece to adding veterans here on this Jets defense. DeMario Davis, Minkah Fitzpatrick among them. 10:22 remaining. We are in quarter number two. It is 7-3 Jets over the Browns. Gerard?
12: And right now with the Jets are doing on the PA system as well as within the stadium is showing every penalty that the Browns think that they think the Browns are committing. So again, they're trying to influence the referees with officiating by showing the actual plays, and we're
4: Gerard,
12: very fortunate.
4: Gerard, are they showing Minkah Fitzpatrick's personal fouls?
12: They're not showing that at all.
4: They should do that remix.
12: Exactly.
4: Gerard brought to you by Cross Country Mortgage, official mortgage partner of the Cleveland Browns. Sanders is the back. Browns 3rd and 10. They're on the Jets 23. Shotgun, back to throw, gunning over the middle behind Harold Fannin and incomplete. Fitzpatrick on the coverage, and it's going to be a field goal here, a 41-yard try for Andre Schmidt.
5: Andre Schmidt on the season, 3 of 3 from 40 to 49. Watson's had a few errant throws today, Andrew. That
4: ball
5: one right
4: wet,
5: there.
4: Not making excuses.
5: Absolutely. And we see Geno Smith as well, but had an opportunity there to get Harold Fannin. The Jets are a high blitz rate team, and they are bringing it on every third down right now.
4: Absolutely. All right. It is Sunahara, Bohorquez, and Andre Schmidt here. The triumvirate for your Browns. Bohorquez kneels at the 31-yard line. 41-yard field goal try. Snap, hold, kick. Andre Schmidt to the uprights is good because, of course, it is. 54 in a row, including the preseason. Browns within one, 7-6, 10-14 remaining in the half on the University Hospitals Cleveland Browns radio network.
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4: 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Browns down 7-6 here, second quarter, 10-14 remaining, as Andre Schmidt is about to kick off, and Wongu is the lone return man. He's up on it, far sideline, has it at the 8, the 15, the 20, to the 25. Wongu hit and dropped at the 30. 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
4: And Justin Jefferson, the rookie linebacker, both in on that tackle. Jefferson's first game of the NFL, first game active here as the Jets take over with Isaiah Davis in the backfield on their own 30. Play fake to him. Smith back to throw. All kinds of time. Now he's pressured. Now he's sacked! Back at the 19. Sam Kamara, welcome back from the practice squad, gets the sack. Third on the day for the Browns.
5: And in his 27th career game, his first this year with the Browns, Sam Kamara gets his first NFL sack. Congratulations to him. And by the way, congrats to that coverage, because that's what they call in this business, a coverage sack.
4: Brown sack presented by Enbridge Gastic. Smart play, smart. It is a loss of 9 here. Geno Smith on 2nd and 19 to throw. Safety valve to the left, caught by Davis, who runs into Carson Schwessinger near the 27, gets a couple of extra yards out to the 29-yard line, gets the sack yardage back, and now it's going to be 3rd and around 10.5.
5: Jets 0 for 2 on 3rd down today. We'll see what Mike Rutenberg cooks up here as the Browns starting to get a little more pressure. Aiden Huntington back in, Kamara out. They've got Huntington, Converse, and Derek Barnett right now on that defensive line for this 3rd down.
4: And Emmanuel McNeil Warren is the deep safety. He stands back near the 42, right near the line to gain. 3rd and 10 for the Jets. Davis the back. Brown showing pressure up the middle. That's Grant Delpit in the A gap. And he's going to bring it. And now Geno Smith is up in the pocket, and he's sacked again. And he gets the ball away, and it's an incompletion. Malik Collins got to it. And then he threw it away, Smith did, to avoid the sack, and it's an incompletion.
5: Jacques Césaire going nuts on the sideline. The Browns' defensive line coach is Malik Collins now. That's his 3rd quarterback hit of the day. He also has a sack and a half. Kamara's got a sack. Huntington's got a half a sack. 3 sack. No Mason Graham, no Mike Holland. For the 2nd week in a row, the Browns' defensive tackles have 3 sacks in a game. And heck, we still have almost 2.5 quarters to go.
4: Denzel Boston back to return. Casey Concepcion, if you're just joining us, knocked out by Minka Fitzpatrick. He is done for the day, and Boston is the return man. This is his 3rd punt return effort. He has one nice return. He has a fair catch as well that drew a personal foul from the Jets. McNamara high up into the air. Very short punt, and Boston lets it hit at the 41, and then he runs up and takes it off that bounce and runs out of bounds. Far sideline, 36. Browns down 7-6, getting the ball back. 8:32 remaining in the half. University Hospitals, Cleveland Browns Radio Network.
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0: 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Make the rain stop if you could as well. It is really coming down. Intensifying a bit here at MetLife Stadium, where the Browns trail 7-6, 8:32 remaining in quarter number two. 33-yard punt. Browns take over on their own 37-yard line. Shotgun, Judy motions right to left. Judkins is the back. Deshaun has it. Play fake to Quinshon. Throw left, screen left. He's weaving through traffic, and he's going to get only a couple of yards. As up on the play to make the tackle is the rookie David Bailey. Will McDonald as well. Officially a gain of three.
1: Brown's got to get this passing game going a little bit here, and I like that long handoff. Try to get some rhythm for Deshaun, because it's been a lot of incompletions in a row prior to that one. But these conditions have made it hard. Neither team's really been able to throw it outside of that opening drive by the Jets, where they had three to Garrett Wilson for 70 yards.
0: Malachi Corley's in the game here for the Browns. Blake Whitehart as well. He motions to the right side, double tight to the right here, and Corley motions on that side as well. Second and seven from the Browns 40. Give to Quinshon out of the shotgun, and he runs left and back to the line of scrimmage. Nothing doing there. A green wall. Third and seven to come.
1: Just no room. Just no room. And when, you know, we gave the stat before the game, but the Browns backs are getting hit at or behind the line of scrimmage on 54% of their carries this year, 31st in the NFL. You got to give a little bit of push. And quite frankly, the good 14-yard run that he had, he had nothing.
0: That was all him. Third and seven, Quinshon 7 for 21. He's out of the game. Rocket Sanders is in, and he motions to the wide side, right three on that side. Browns go empty. Play clock is at 8. Jets bring in pressure. Third and seven. Unblocked rusher is David Bailey, and he sacks him back at the 30. How does your left defensive end, David Bailey, come in unblocked for the sack?
1: Right now, and that's communication. But what the Browns, they go empty. You only have five. They have six runners, and they're always taught to get inside out, right? So Titus Howard on that right side, he slides down. He shouldn't have it. He stayed out. Barber's there for the inside rusher. But right now, the Browns have to understand every third down. I said it last time. They're going to blitz on every third down. We have to pick it up and make plays.
0: Bohorquez to punt. Stands back at his 18. Isaiah Williams, dangerous returner, is on his 18. Bohorquez with a Will McDonald rush, gets it away. McDonald hit him, but it was a love tap. Ball hits near the 30. The 30 of the Jets, Donovan McMillan, down to down it. Gerard?
2: Yeah, right now, guys, we're in a situation where the rain is coming down in droves now. The wind's picked up a bit as well. And for that previous play in which Deshaun got sacked, you're absolutely right, Nathan. Howard has to make a decision on who is more of a danger to sacking Deshaun Watson. Is it a DB or a defensive end? And I'm going to go for defensive end as well. You can't pass that block down and let him go untouched. And that is just, again, on Howard to do a better job with his decision-making on who he has to block.
0: David Bailey, a top-five pick this past April. Gerard brought to you by Cross Country Mortgage, official mortgage partner of the Cleveland Browns. All right, Browns defense got to do something. Had a great three and out last time. The Jets had the football. 6:13 remaining second quarter. This is a one-point game. We told you this was not going to be easy, and it is not in any way easy. 3-1 against 1-3. Jets take over with a double tight to the left here. First and 10 on the 31. Patrick motions to a wing right. Allen is the back. Smith from under center gives to Allen. Met by Sam Williams in the hole and dropped for a loss of two.
1: There we go. That's how you play the run. Sam Williams squared him up, made the tackle, and now the Jets, going back to their last three possessions, now last four, including this one, have a grand total of 7 yards on their last 12 plays. Browns defense has stepped up here.
0: Harden out, E-man in. Emmanuel McNeil Warren, the rookie safety, is in there. Also have Chris Williams, practice squad defensive tackle in the middle of the line as well. Jets with two tight ends on 2nd and 12 from the 29. Play fake. Nope. Give to Allen. Try to get around the left side. He stiff arms Hickman, and Quincy Williams, the former Jets, going to come up and make the tackle. But that's a good gain of close to 10. And it's 3rd and 2 coming up.
1: I thought Hickman may have been held on the outside
0: on
1: that run. And that get away with it there is 85, Mason Taylor, who I thought held him. That should have been backed up 10 yards, but still third and short opportunity to get off the field for this Cleveland Browns defense. Once again, Jets have yet to convert on third down, 0 for 3.
0: Yeah, it was a hold. Third and 2 for the Jets. They're on their own 40-yard line. Officially, actually, now a third and 1 on the scoreboard. Davis, the lone setback, and it's going to be a quarterback sneak for Geno Smith, who gets it last week. Aaron Rodgers, the quarterback sneak for a 2-point conversion. Here, Smith, a quarterback sneak for 2 yards. New set of downs at the 42.
1: And that those veterans, they just see there's nobody over the center.
3: Actually, there was. He just took it.
1: Just took it on the to the left side. There was nobody in that gap right there on the A-gap to the left of the center, and just took it and went right there quickly and got the first down.
0: E-man out. Harden in. Browns go nickel. Derek Barnett playing one end as well here for the Browns. Jets have it their own 42 out of a gun. Give to Isaiah Davis. And Davis pushes the pile all the way to midfield and gets 8 yards. Delpit with the shoulder into him there. But the Jets are running the ball well. As the rain comes down, we're coming up on 4 minutes remaining in quarter number 2, 4:08 and counting, officially midfield. Browns down 7-6. Jets have a second and 2.
1: Yeah, they've got 9 carries on design runs, 9 carries for 62 yards, almost 7 yards a pop between Allen and Davis.
0: And Davis stays in there shotgun on second and 2. Give it to him out of the gun, and he's into the wall, and then the ball's out. Ball's out. Davis fumbled, and it looks as if the Jets keep it.
1: Quincy Williams, the former Jet, who was a first-team All-Pro in his tenure here. Last year, he was actually benched right before that game against the Browns, making a big play there. Jets going hurry up, though.
0: Quincy got his helmet on the football, knocked it out. Jets fall on it, third and 2, right at midfield. Shotgun, Geno Smith, back to throw out of the play fake, and they blow it dead. Jets couldn't get lined up. It'll be third and 7.
1: Sometimes you go a little too fast.
4: False start. Off at number 70. 5-yard penalty. Still third down.
0: The tackle, Armon Membu.
1: That was their first rounder last year, the number 7 overall pick in the 2025 draft. The Browns gets good. Get him down here into third and 7. Here comes Isaiah McGuire. Here comes, Browns are going to go with their dime. 3 safeties, 3 corners as Quincy Williams goes out. Only 1 linebacker on the field. That's Carson Schlesinger. So they got E-man, Hickman, and Delpit. Campbell, Ward, and Miles Harden.
0: McGuire in, Barnett out. It's going to be third and 7, 3:14 to go. Clock winding. Jets have it now back on their own 45. Browns showing 5 on the line. And they bring 4, drop 7. Geno gets it out over the middle. It's caught by Taylor, tackled by Williams. But that's going to be enough for a first down. It is in Browns territory. He needed 7. He got 9. Mason Taylor to the 46.
1: That's a heck of a throw by Geno Smith because Jared Verse absolutely collapses the pocket on that side, pushing the left tackle right back into his lap. And yet, off of his back foot, Geno Smith able to make that throw.
0: And they run it here on first down. Davis, 2 yards, maybe, to the 45. And now a late flag. 2 late flags come out from deep in the secondary as the Browns are already back huddling.
4: 12 men on defense. 5-yard penalty to second down.
1: That's why they went quick. The Browns are trying to get somebody off. They go super quick to get that free 5 yards. And that's one of the things that a veteran quarterback has in their trick, in their bag of tricks, right? You see that there. Give a signal. Let's go quick, go quick, go quick. You get the free 5 yards there as the Browns couldn't get off the field.
0: Flags were thrown, however, as both teams were already huddling up after they had 12 on the field. Second and 9, Jets have it, Browns territory, 45-yard line, 2:28 to go. Second quarter, it is a 7-6 game. Actually, ball's on the 40, I beg your pardon. Ball's on the 41 officially is where they just now spotted as the Jets break the huddle. So second and 4, and now they blow it dead again. Can they get the spot right? Bill Vinovich is our lead referee today, and here he is at midfield. Clock maybe didn't run.
4: The down box moved too soon. It is first down and 5 yards to go after the penalty.
1: Now, one thing to remember, the Jets won the toss. They deferred. So they have an opportunity here to get a double dip as we get down to 2 minutes and 21 seconds to go in the second quarter. Now, they have not scored at the end of a half in 9 straight games, either the first half or the end of the game, in situations like this. So let's see if the Browns can come up with a big defensive stop.
0: Each team with all 3 timeouts. 2:12 to go, clock moving, second quarter. 1st and 5 of the Browns, 41-yard line. Browns with 4 on the line. Geno Smith stretch handoff. Allen runs right. Kamara, and a flag comes out. Kamara and Schwestinger on the tackle, and that flag comes from the offensive backfield, which usually means...
4: Holding, offensive 67. 10-yard penalty. First down.
0: That would be Jordan Meredith in for the injured Dylan Parham at guard.
1: That's one where you're the offensive lineman. You never like that when they literally almost throw the flag into your person right there. They threw it right at 67.
0: Right at my person.
1: He turned around and said, "What'd I do?" Well, you held, and now that backs them up into Jets territory once again. Gives this Browns team a chance with that penalty that they had earlier. They've got that back. It's 1st and 15 now.
0: Final play before the 2-minute warning, 2:01 on the clock. Browns down 1, trying to get a stop and trying to get the ball back to do something before the end of the half. They do have their 3 timeouts. 1st and 15, Braylon Allen is the back. And they blow it dead again. Now the 2-minute warning as they ran the clock when they put the ball down. Network timeout coming up, friends. 2-minute warning, Browns down 7-6. 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

0: Game summary brought to you by Sherwin-Williams, the official paint and coatings partner of your Cleveland Browns, who trail 7-6. Two-minute warning here. First quarter, each team has three sacks. The Jets have badly outgained the Browns, 132-68, but 80 of that 132 was on an 8-play, 80-yard opening touchdown drive. Andre Schmidt has a couple of field goals for the Browns. It is a downpour here at MetLife Stadium. If you look up into the lights here, high above the stadium, it almost looks like snow. It isn't. It's high 50s and rain. All right, Jets have it first and 15, 1 yard shy of midfield. And Geno Smith gives it to Isaiah Williams on the end around Schlesinger. Great job, though, coming down the line and bringing that ball carrier now, the wide receiver, down to the 48-yard line of the Browns, a gain of three.
1: Yeah, Quincy Williams is the one who makes that play. He recognizes it, gets it outside, forces it to be cut back to Schlesinger.
0: And the Jets go hurry up, 1:40 on the clock as Geno Smith gets the shotgun snap. Back to throw. Now he's pressured. Now he dumps it off. No one's there. Nope, Braylon Allen was in the neighborhood. Incomplete. It's not going to be grounding, but that thing was not really

0: broke it up. That is the definition of it right there. Without Grant Delpit, who perfectly times the punch over the right shoulder of Garrett Wilson, that would have been a completion. Now the Browns get the ball back with a chance to put some points on the board here and go into the half with the lead.
1: Denzel Boston, fourth career punt return. He stands at the 8. Inside the 10. Browns crowding the line here. They get it back to McNamara, and McNamara gets it away. Boston is going to call fair catch and take it at the 10. So the Browns have a long field, a 90-yard field, and three timeouts, 122 with which to work. Think you've got what it takes? Enter Bud Light's football face-off sweepstakes, a fun football toss game for your chance to compete at the semifinals at Cross Country Mortgage Campus. 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You'd be heading off to Vegas for a chance at the Super Bowl. 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
0: Browns last possessions. They start game 3 and out, then they go 12 plays, 67 yards. They get a field goal, 3 and out. 9 plays, 31 yards. Get a field goal, 3 and out. They're going to need to get a lot of yards here. Only 69 of offense so far. They need to go 90 if they want to get 7.
1: Ball officially on the 11. Rocket Sanders the back. Shotgun snap. Dump off the screen. Left Sanders. 10, 15. Flag out. Likely a hold. Tackled at the 17.
0: Thrown in the direction of Zion Johnson and Austin Barber. It might have been Zion.
2: Holding. Officer number 58. Barber. After this is the goal. First down.
1: They get the rookie out of Florida, Austin Barber, who has been playing guard for only 6 weeks. When I say playing guard, I mean actually playing guard. He had never done that, not since one or two plays in practice as a freshman at Florida.
0: So it's only a 5-yard penalty here, but the Jets have all 3 timeouts. So you still have to go ahead and play here. And now that you're deep in your own territory, for the Cleveland Browns, and we just haven't been able to get out of first gear on offense at all.
1: The one big play was Watson to Bond when Watson got out of a sack and found Isaiah Bond for his longest play of the year. First and 15, ball in the 6. Judy motions left or right. The handoff out of the delay to Sanders, who carries it out to the 11. Darryl Jackson Jr. with the tackle. And the Jets call timeout.
2: First charge,
1: 108.
2: New York.
1: Gerard, what do you got?
2: 30-second timeout.
3: Well, obviously, it's raining like cats and dogs out here right now. But the key thing is positive plays. You obviously do not want to put the Jets in a situation where they can get the football back. So we need to get a first down. But, guys, a lot of things are going on in this Browns sideline. I do see these guys dialed in, and I'm watching the coaches go over their adjustments and getting guys prepared to go back to the football field. But ultimately, in these type of games and conditions, you just have to play sound, quality, clean football. And if we can do a better job of that, we can certainly help our cause.
1: Gerard brought to you by Cross Country Mortgage, official mortgage partner of the Cleveland Browns. After the gain of 5, the run of 5 by Sanders, Browns have it now. Back to the original line of scrimmage, the 11, their own 11, second down. Out of the gun, Fannin wing right, 2 receivers right side, Bond to the left, roll to the right. Deshaun throws on the run. It's caught by Bond, falling to the ground, and it's the first down. Out by the 32 and brought down, tackled, and tapped down near the 35. Dane Belton was the one who tackled him. We're under a minute. The Browns go hurry up. It's a gain of 24 to the 35. Clock is under a minute. 51, 50, and the Browns snap it at 49. Watson to throw out of the gun over the middle. Jerry Judy has it, and then he goes down to the turf. It's a short gain right near the line to gain, and a timeout by the Browns. A gain of 8 to the 43, and they stop the clock at 43.
0: Let's go back to that play to Isaiah Bond right there. I love the way they moved the pocket out to the right. Harold Fannin turns around and ends up protecting the blind side. Plenty of room there. They confuse the defensive backs. Bond's wide open, and he's a guy that I've wanted to see get more opportunities this year. You and I have talked about this a lot. Isaiah Bond is a rookie, averaged 18.8 yards per catch for the Cleveland Browns. Today, it's 2 for 44. He has a speed element that opens things up, I think, not just for him, but for everybody on this offense.
1: Bond and Fannin and Judy to the left, Sanders the back, Boston alone to the right. Browns 43 seconds remaining. They're on their own 44. It's 2nd and 1. Out of the shotgun, Jet showing pressure. They drop. They bring 5 now. Deshaun, pump fake, and Deshaun is out of a sack, and now he's going down. Sack back at the 37. Nowhere to go. Delayed pressure. 4th sack of the game, and the clock stops at 31 now. No, it's going to run. They're going to run it. No one's stopping the clock. It's 3rd and 7. Nobody is stopping the clock.
0: I can't believe the Jets didn't call timeout right there.
1: Browns back on their own 38. Shotgun. Watson

0: pump fake, hit as he throws, in and out of the arms at Judy at midfield. 10 seconds on the clock and it's fourth down. Honestly, what is Aaron Glenn doing here?
1: They had poor clock management game against Green Bay, and there it was again. I'll tell you what, John Watson actually throws a pretty good ball here to Jerry Judy. That should have been caught. I think he saw the hit coming from the inside and dropped it. If he catches that, the Browns are midfield with an opportunity to get a field goal opportunity here. And instead, they will punt it away. But they did the job of getting a first down, not letting the Jets get it back. And Aaron Glenn certainly did his part, not calling a timeout.
0: Isaiah Williams at the 15. Bohorquez punts it. Ball into foot from the 26. It's going to hit at the 25 and roll. Williams picks it up back at the 13. Angling left, chased by Whitehart. And the Browns gang tackle him near the 29. And that's the end of the half. Man, Aaron Glenn decided he didn't want to give his offense another shot with the football. And the Browns will gladly take that clock mismanagement. It is 7-6 at the half. Browns down 7-6 at the half. Honestly, this is exactly what you would think. A game that is far more difficult in reality than it seems like during the week. Rain ain't helping. Browns down 1 at the half. Jeff Phelps with scores and highlights from around the league after this on the University Hospitals Cleveland Browns Radio Network.
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0: Big first half for the Browns defense. 3 sacks, only 7 points allowed. Different story for the Browns offense. And at halftime, the Browns are down by a point to the New York Jets. Our score is 7-6. I'm Jeff Phelps on the sidelines of soggy MetLife Stadium. Is our buddy Gerard Cherry. Gerard, first of all, big factors in the first half. Good defense, rough offense, bad weather. What's the combination for a 7-6 game?
1: Combination of both, all, Jeff, in that obviously the offense started to have some promise and make some moves and getting some productive plays, and the defense seemed to woke up after that first drive from the Jets. But the weather certainly factored into this, and it's not like it was a secret. We knew that it was going to be the chance of a tropical depression to come through here. So really it's about us in the second half just playing more of a clean version of football, executing, doing a much better job on offensive blitz pickups, because that's all the Jets have really seemed to be doing is just rushing Deshaun and putting a lot of pressure on him. So if we do a better job with the blitz pickups as well as guys catching catchable footballs, that'll certainly help our cause. But I'm saying that as I'm standing on the sideline and they're dealing with a torrential downpour.
0: Mason Graham, Mike Hall out in the middle of that defensive line for the Browns, Gerard. Yet they have 3 sacks. What's the D doing so well?
1: Well, just the defensive line taking off from where they did last Thursday against the Pittsburgh Steelers, in that Hunton, Collins, and company are finding ways to put pressure from the interior part of the defensive line. So just imagine what takes place if Verse and McGuire and company can get involved and start putting some pressure on Geno as well. Then he'll really have nowhere to go. But credit the secondary, too, for a couple of those sacks for creating scenarios where it was certainly due to their or Geno's inability to find an open player to make those sacks occur.
0: Given the conditions, Sherrod, the way the Browns played in the first half, how should they attack the second half?
1: Well, you had some promise in the first half. Go back to those plays. Go back to those concepts and just find a way to, again, compete and remain physical in this football game, because early on you could tell that the 10 days of being off and not playing had impact on us because we didn't come out with the fire that we would hope to. But as the game is going on, we've gotten better. And obviously with this second half coming up, you want the defense to go out there and get a 3-and-out scenario and put the offense back on the field and take the lead in this football game.
0: Gerard, thanks, buddy.
1: Thank you, Jeff.
0: Gerard Cherry at a very soggy MetLife Stadium. Our score at halftime, Browns trailing the Jets by a point, 7-6. Week 5 in the NFL coming up next on the University Hospitals Cleveland Browns Radio Network.
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0: The Browns are trying to start the season with a 4-1 record for just the second time since returning to the NFL in 1999. They did it in 2020. At halftime, down by a point to the Jets, 7-6 at MetLife Stadium. Here with scores from Week 5 in the NFL, it's Matt Corrale.
6: Thanks, Jeff. Well, the Steelers are beating the Colts at home at halftime, 17-13. Bengals in Miami up 21-7. That game about to go into the break. Something we'll give in Nashville. Two 0-4 teams between the Texans and the Titans squaring off. Houston on top 12-3 at the break. New England up big at half on the Raiders in Foxborough 21-7. The Saints with a one-point lead early third quarter over the Vikings 7-6. It's the Packers on top 14-7 at the break over the Bears. And the Commanders up 12-3 at halftime over the Giants. Jaden Daniels making his first game back from injury. C6 of 11 passing for 85 yards. Jeff, back to you.
0: All right, Matt, thank you very much. It's halftime in our game. The Browns down to the Jets 7-6. First half stats next on the University Hospital's Cleveland Browns Radio Network.
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0: After a soggy first half at MetLife Stadium, Browns down to the New York Jets 7-6. Our first half stats are brought to us by Medical Mutual of Ohio. Offense is having a tough time in this one. Jets with 135 yards in total offense compared to 99 for the Browns. Most of it coming through the air for the Jets, 68 yards passing, 60 for the Browns. On the ground, 67 yards for New York, only 39 for the Browns. Our quarterly first down tracker is presented by Kia, movement that inspires each team 7 first downs in the first half. Some good news, Browns penalized only twice in the first half, 7 times 73 yards for New York. No turnovers, time of possession, 15-29 for the Browns and 14-17 for the New York Jets. In the first half, Deshaun Watson, 10 of 17, 85 yards, no touchdowns, no interceptions. He was sacked 4 times for a loss of 25 yards. Ground game struggling, 3.3 yards in the first half for the Browns on the average carry. Quinshon Judkins, 7 carries, 21 yards. Raheem Sanders had 2 for 9, and Deshaun had 3 for 9. Receiving-wise, Isaiah Bond is your leading receiver. 2 catches with 44 yards. Jerry Jeudy, 2 for 20. Denzel Boston, Casey Concepcion, each with only 1 catch. Concepcion knocked out early in this game. He is out for the duration of the game. Our score at halftime, Browns trailing the Jets 7-6, trying to win their 4th straight game. Get ready. Andrew, Nathan, Gerard, up next with the second half on the University Hospital's Cleveland Browns Radio Network.
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12: Want to win this game? 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And the Browns, simply put, did not have enough of them in the first half. 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Wongu, far sideline 8, has the return. 20-25 into a wall and then out after Sam Williams got him first near the 30. They're going to mark it at the 28. Out comes Geno Smith. Nathan, 7 of 13, 95 yards and a touchdown.
13: Yeah, 70 of those came on the opening drive on three completions to Garrett Wilson. Since then, it really has just been a couple of short passes to Mason Taylor as this Browns defense has done a tremendous job locking in. But can they get maybe that game-changing play? We haven't seen a turnover yet here in this game.
12: Browns open in nickel here. Miles Harden is on the field. Jets have it. Multiple tight ends on the field. On the 28-yard line, first down. It's a run to Allen, and Harden is up. First one in on the tackle. Short gain, a gain of 2.5 or 3 on first down across the 30. Campbell and Harden.
13: You could tell Miles Harden had thoughts about that. Braylon Allen is a big running back when he met him in the hole right there and kind of went a little bit low and with his shoulder to get Braylon Allen down, but a good job there on first down.
12: Harden out, E-man in. With three safeties on the field, opening possession, third quarter, crowd barely back from the concourse. Second and 7 here for the Jets from their own 31. Give to Allen, big runway, white right side, a runway actually into the back of one of his blockers, E-man, Emmanuel McNeil. Warren makes the tackle after a gain of 5 across the 35 to the 36 to set up third and short.
13: Yeah, Allen's been getting it going. That's 10 carries now for 62 yards, and I think right there we're a little lucky he ran into his own guy because he had a head of steam and it looked like a nice lane as he bounced that one out to the right side. Setting up third down here. Jets 2 of 6 on third down.
12: Officially 3rd and 2. Jets have it on their own 36. Ronnie Hickman, the deep safety, stands at midfield. Browns bring 5. Geno fires right. A comeback. Wilson catches on a knee and then gets up and gets pushed out of bounds by Denzel Ward. First down for the Jets at their own 46.
13: Yeah, fourth catch of the day for Wilson. First since that opening drive. And that's the play that the Browns throw to Denzel Boston, where you just get that little stop route on the outside. It's very difficult in the man situation for a corner to stay on top of that. He gets away from the great Denzel Ward, who's having a heck of a season. And it's a first down for the Jets.
12: A Buckeye battle that gets the Jets 10. 46-yard line now approaching midfield. Geno Smith under center. Jets now in an eye. Motion to tight end. Into the backfield, and pitch right, Allen, ball's out, ball's loose on the ground, fight for it near the 45, Allen lost the football, Quincy Williams knocked it out, that ball hung on the ground for an hour, Browns ball! Wait a minute, they said Browns ball, he pointed that way!
13: heated over there, but the guy in the far, but by the way,
12: the official
13: ball,
12: on the far sideline pointed the other way.
13: He did. Quincy Williams, second force. So that ball's right into the hands of Aiden Huntington. Fall on the ball. Don't try to scoop it up. That should be Brown's
12: ball. The official pointed the other way. Second and 10 now. I'm sorry. Jets have it on their own 46. Geno back to throw over the middle. And it's caught by Taylor, the tight end in Browns territory, tackled by Quincy Williams. The official on the far sideline in front of the Jets bench pointed the other way.
13: He
12: demonstrably
13: did. That is so unfortunate when the Browns watch that one back. We talked about making that big play. Quincy Williams in his return here. And this is one that he had circled the second he signed with the Cleveland Browns. Aiden Huntington's got to come up with that ball. Just fall on it.
12: Somebody's got to come up with the ball. It was on the ground for an hour. Third and three. Jets have it now. Let's see if the Browns defense can get off the field. Browns 47-yard line. Shotgun. Wilson motions right to left. Geno pressured. There's got to be a hold there. No flag, but it's an incompletion. Intended for Williams. Sam Williams was clearly held. No flag. And let's see if they bring out McNamara. They do. Punt time for the Jets.
13: Yeah, a little miscommunication there.
12: I mean, he's held around the throat.
13: Oh,
12: Sam Williams has a hand around his throat.
13: That's called goozled in the wrestling world right there, setting up a choke slam. But right now, the Browns, good job. Again, Jared Verse doesn't have a sack yet, but he is affecting the pocket. He collapsed it there. By the way, Kenyon Sadiq, the Browns did a good job on the first-round pick. Does not have a catch yet today.
12: Denzel Boston back at his own eight. McNamara waits for the football at his 38. Browns defense gets off the field here on the opening possession of the third quarter. McNamara right foot in the ball. It's a high, wobbly kick. Boston will let it bounce on the five, and it takes a Jets bounce. It goes back 4 yards to the nine. But either way, Browns have a long field ahead of them when we get back. Opening possession, third quarter when we return. Browns down 7-6, 39-yard punt. 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
12: Third quarter, Browns backed up on their own nine. They're down one. Hey, Dog Pound, be sure to grab your tickets today to watch your Browns take on the Ravens next Sunday back at home, October 18th, AFC North. Browns 1-0 in the division. 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Browns going to open up out of an I formation. Michael Burton on the field. 34, the veteran fullback. He's the up back ahead of Quinshon Judkins. Deshaun Watson, 9-yard line from under center, takes the snap and gives to Quinshon, and he is dropped with a fullback in the backfield. Big Tavondre Sweat does not care. All 366 pounds of him drops Judkins for a loss of one.
13: Yeah, and that was one that actually had some room, but Austin Barber just gets beaten on that one. The rookie, some growing pains right there. Devondre Sweat, 366 pounds, just chucked him right out of the way and made that play. And again, the Browns just can't get out of first gear. And really, it's first down has been a trouble down for this offense today.
12: It's a loss of one. Judkins 8 for 20. Deshaun maybe changing the play out of the gun. He's got Sanders in the backfield with him. Pumps the leg. Waits for the ball. Gets it at 4. Gun run to Sanders. Running right. Has blockers. Turns it upfield. Doesn't get much. Thought there might be a lane there, but gets about 3 out to the 11. And Igbare the tackle, and quickly it's third down.
13: I think he had room if he just kept staying to the outside there off the back of Elgton Jenkins. There wasn't anybody out there, and instead he cuts it back in where there was some help right there, right into the tackle of Andre Sisco. Third and long, Browns 3 of 9 on third down.
12: Boston and Bond to the right. Judy and Fannin, rather to the left. Judy and Fannin to the right. Your back is Sanders. Third and 8, Browns on their own 11. Jet showing pressure right up the middle. DeMario Davis standing over the right guard. They drop now. They bring it. Watson over the middle. Bond can't hang on. He left his feet. It was on his back right shoulder. And that would have been a first.
13: First down. That might have been a touchdown. That might have been a touchdown.
12: Well, I mean, if he caught it, ball's behind him. Either way, you got to catch that. Ball is behind him. He left his feet.
13: That's something they worked on with Isaiah Bond after his rookie season. And Sean Watson's starting to get a little frustrated because, yes, he's missed some throws, but at the end of the half, the ball to Judy should have been caught.
12: Yep.
13: That should have been caught. One to McLaughlin should have been caught. The drops are an issue for the Cleveland Browns today in these wet conditions.
12: Bohorquez now stands 4 yards deep in his end zone, awaiting the Sunahara snap. Williams at his own 37 to return. Need a boomer here. The lefty puts his foot into it. Not a boomer. It's going to be fielded at the 34 by Williams. Straight up the field, 40, 45, midfield, and into Browns territory. Tackled to the 47. So the Jets going to have great field position to open this drive when we come back. 10-11 remaining in the third. Browns down 1-7-6 on the University Hospitals Cleveland Browns Radio Network.
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15: A few miles from the glass spires of Midtown Atlanta lies the South River Forest. In 2021 and 2022, the woods became a home to activists from all over the country.
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12: 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Look, plenty of time left. 10-11 third quarter. Browns down 1-7-6. This is just an ugly game. Candidly, it's exactly the game that I think many people thought we might see. Sloppy, rainy. Neither team doing what it takes to put the other away. And the Jets take over. 56-yard punt by Bohorquez. 18-yard return by Williams. Braylon Allen is the back for the Jets. They open in Browns territory. 47-yard line. Tim Patrick, short motion on the left side. Play fake. Smith, deep drop. Looking downfield. Here comes the pressure late. Throws it out late to the flat, and it's dropped. Oh, wow. Allen dropped it right at the sticks. Malik Collins had to run out there to get near him. That could have been a big gain.
13: Thank goodness he dropped that one, because that ended up being a broken play where he's kind of just running out, you know, that little route to just get to the outside and clear out, not really be a part of the play. And Geno Smith came back to him, and man, he would have still been running.
12: Isaiah McGuire had pressure, forcing that bad throw. Good coverage downfield as well. 10:05 remaining in the third quarter. 2nd and 10. Browns with 4 on the line. They bring 4, drop 7, shotgun. Smith looking left. Now pressure, throw a flag for a hole. There it is. Deep ball right side. Incomplete. And into the Jets bench. Malik Collins got tackled.
13: Malik Collins is absolutely holding. Wrecking.
1: Office number 66. 10-yard penalty. Repeat, suck it out.
12: 8th penalty for the Jets.
13: Absolutely wrecking this game. And I'll tell you what, right now, Joe Tippmann is going to want to burn the film for this one. He has had penalties. He's gotten beaten for sacks. And Malik Collins with the spin move right there wins. He gets face. That should be 15 yards. He got taken down by his face. It wasn't just holding.
12: Yep.
13: He ripped him down by his face mask.
12: Spin move in a beauty, and Tippmann recovered by getting Collins up around the face mask. The result is Jets are back in their own territory, back on their own 43-yard line at the 2nd and 20. Operating out of the gun, Allen in the back. Browns with 4 on the line. Miles Harden on the field there in nickel. Deep drop for Smith. All kinds of time. Gunning left, and it's caught Browns territory by Williams. Harden with the tackle, but that's a big gain. On 2nd and 20, you get close to 15 into Browns territory, 41-yard line.
13: Yeah, it seems like the Browns just lost him in their zone coverage on that play right there. You're seeing Grant Delpit and Miles Harden talk after the play, and it seems like Harden should have been underneath that route. That was just a very easy kind of stop and open space to pick up 15 yards, 16 yards there.
12: Harden stood him up. Schlesinger came to help clean up the tackle, and now the Jets have 3rd and very manageable. 3rd and 4, they're on the Browns' 41-yard line, got to get to the 37. Schlesinger up in the A-gap, showing pressure, shotgun, Allen the back, Wilson right side motion. Schlesinger drops, Smith has the ball, Smith pressured, Smith chased by Chris Williams. He's going to pump fake, he's going to run, and he gets a first down. He needed 4, he got 4.5. Chris Williams up from the practice squad, chased him, and Geno Smith was faster.
13: Well, Miles Harden's got to come up out of that zone and make that tackle. I don't know what he's looking at. There isn't a receiver anywhere near him, and he basically just lets him run and pick up the first down. He's coming over right now, and the coaches are talking to him. B. Lynch talking to him immediately. That was confusing.
12: Leave your man. 8:45 to go, third quarter. Jets new set of downs. Browns 36. Delpit walks up on the right side. Jets double tight, wing left, wing right. Stretch handoff right side. Allen and the Browns blow it up. Sam Kamara drops him in the backfield for a loss of 2. Gerard?
2: And for Miles Harden, you have to have better awareness of that. You see that Geno Smith is running past the line of scrimmage marker, so what does that tell you? He can't throw the football, so don't step back. Come forward and be aggressive. So he has to do a much better job in situational football right there, because we should be off the field.
12: Gerard brought to you by Cross Country Mortgage, official mortgage partner of the Cleveland Browns. Give Sam Williams credit there as well with Kamara on that tackle. So it'll be 2nd and 12 now for the Jets. Browns 38. 1-point game, Jets over the Browns 7-6. Smith out of the gun. Schlesinger showing pressure. Snap it at 3. Here comes Carson. They pick it up. Throw over the middle. Caught. And that's going to be close to another Jets first down. Garrett Wilson again. Jets picked up the blitz, and Smith was able to find Wilson near the 30 for a gain of 9.
13: Simulated pressure there, where the Browns end up only bringing the 4, but they drop Sam Williams out into coverage, and he's the one who ultimately makes that tackle. Smith identifies. You go back to our third down, they dropped Will McDonald into coverage. Yep. Deshaun identified it. Isaiah Bond dropped the pass.
12: And you could argue that Josh Myers, the former Buckeye, held Schlesinger, but no flag. 3rd and 4. Ball on the 30. Out of the gun. Run. Give to Allen. Bounces off a tackle. And he's loose down the right sideline. 20. 15. Hickman throws him out of bounds on the 10. You had it stopped. Braylon Allen bounced off it. And he got a first down. And the Jets are in the red zone.
13: You have to wrap up. And right there, Denzel Ward in the hole. Just goes for a shoulder tackle, and you're not going to shoulder tackle a guy who's 235 pounds. You got to wrap up, at least stand him up. He bounces off of it. And that is, they should be kicking a field goal. And now they're first and almost first and goal at the 11.
12: Officially a gain of 18, 13 for 78 for Braylon Allen. And the Jets are in the red zone. They're on the Browns 11. They can get a first down on the one. Shotgun, Allen the back. Play clock is at two. At one, they get it off. Smith to throw. Smith throws front side of the end zone incomplete. He won it. Garrett Wilson covered by Blackman. No flag. Jets fans don't like it.
13: I wonder if Miles Harden got a little bit of a sitting down after some of those plays on this drive. Mekhi Blackman has played the slot ever since that third down conversion, Andrew.
12: Blackman got a hand in there. I think that's a good no call. I might be mildly biased, but yeah, that's a good no call.
13: That's interesting, though. We have not seen Mekhi Blackman in the slot this season. Miles Harden is, now there is somebody in the blue tent. Perhaps that is Miles Harden right now. I'm not sure who's in there, but Blackman in the slot.
12: To your point, Blackman played only one defensive snap a week ago after playing the entire game against Carolina. Geno Smith to throw, gets it out quickly to the flat. Big hit on Allen. That's how you tackle him. Quincy Williams, hello.
13: Quincy Williams with some words for Aaron Glenn after that one as well. Quincy Williams having a heck of a day right now. Seventh tackle, two forced fumbles. He's been everywhere for this Browns defense. And now you have to hold to a field goal here. Third and long, get off the field. Be down four. Let's go.
12: Third and nine. Ball on the 10. Jets can get a first down without getting into the end zone. They go shotgun. Spread it out. Three to the wide side left from the far hash. Shotgun has it at 11. Geno Smith gunning over the middle. It is caught. Ball's out. Pick it up. Browns fall on it. Give him the ball. Signal it. Make it clean. Browns football.
13: Now we're going to have to take a look at this. Are there two steps and a football
12: I think
13: move
12: it's
13: here?
12: A fumble. It was Kenyon Sadiq. He caught it.
13: One, two. Oh, absolutely.
12: That's
13: absolutely
12: a catch and a fumble. Ronnie Hickman has the football. Browns ball.
1: Really going to field as a catch. A fumble recovered by the defense.
12: Quincy Williams did it again.
13: That's three.
12: Is that his third forced fumble of the game? It is. Browns take over. Pending review when we get back. 7-6, Browns down, 5:49 of the third. University Hospitals Cleveland Browns Radio Network.
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12: Browns take it over on their own 7-yard line. The fumble recovery by Rocket Hickman is brought to you by AARP Ohio. Outplay fraud and stay one step ahead with the AARP Fraud Watch Network. Quincy Williams fancies himself the Joker. Former Jet, they didn't want him back. He signed with the Browns. this is his revenge tour. And with three forced fumbles, the Joker is running Gotham tonight.
13: Quincy Williams came in this game with 10 in his career and 100 games, three today, playing like a man possessed. You love to see it. Browns offense, so another long field.
12: Browns have punted on three consecutive possessions, give to Quinshon a gun run on first down. And not a lot, maybe 3 yards over the left side to set up second and seven. And to bring us to a legal ID, 10-second stations on the University Hospitals Cleveland Browns Radio Network.
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12: Gain of four officially for Judkins. Boston Bond to the right. Fannin Judy on the left, or Fannin Corley on the left. Now Corley motions, trips to the right for the Browns. Judkins is the back. Watson waiting, gets it. And a gun run to Quinshon up the middle on second down. He powers out to just shy of the 15 for a gain of four. So two Judkins runs for 8 yards. Set up third and two. Clock is now winding under. 5 minutes remaining in the third. Browns down 7-6.
13: Judkins a little slow to the sideline right there on the way out. Rocket Sanders in, Jerry Judy in as well as Corley goes out for the Browns. Judkins seems to be in a little bit of pain on that sideline.
12: Quinshon was limping. Browns 3-10 on third down. Sanders is the back of the Browns. Our shotgun on third and two on their own 15-yard line. Fannin motions on the left. Don't know if he was set. Pitch left. Sanders dropped it. He picked it up, and he has stood up at the 15. It'll be fourth down.
13: I like the idea. They've been blitzing up the middle. You're going to run a toss out there. The ball handling for the Cleveland Browns, I mean, that's right on his hands. And had he caught that running, you had a double-team block on the outside, that probably would have been a successful play. It's the little things right now. This team is not doing the little things. He didn't have his eyes on that ball as it came in. Now Rocket Sanders is lipping off, but drop last third down. Drop right there on a third down, in essence, on a toss play. And this offense, they're going to need to get specialty, something to give him some field position.
12: Sanders hopped to the sideline. And now Bohorquez takes the snap at the goal line, punts at his three with pressure coming. Williams, the return man, backs up and gets it on his own. 24 to the sideline, to the 30, to the 35, to the 37. Jets good field position again. Tackle by Corley. 61-yard punt, 12-yard return, 49 net. Still a one-point game. Jets over the Browns 7-6 on the University Hospitals Cleveland Browns Radio Network.
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0: The copyright on this broadcast is owned by the Cleveland Browns. All rights to the broadcast are reserved. Any rebroadcast, recording, retransmission, or other use of this broadcast without the express written permission of the Cleveland Browns is prohibited. Jets outgaining the Browns, almost doubling them up. 210-109. Simply said, ugly day, ugly football. 3:38 remaining in the third quarter. Jets over the Browns, 7-6. They take over. Jets do on their own 31-yard line. Offset pistol, Smith hands it to Allen. Stood up by Kamara, and here comes the cavalry. Quincy Williams, big hit in the backfield. It's going to be a loss of two.
1: That was Quincy Williams that you could hear from the field right there. He's fired up. 9 tackles now to lead this football team. 3 forced fumbles. We really should have recovered 2 of them. He's playing great football in the Browns, starting to stiffen up a little bit against Braylon Allen and that run game here. 14 carries for now 77 yards on the day.
0: Officially a loss of 1. Allen stays in there. Shotgun snap. Smith to throw, gunning left. It's caught by Tim Patrick, who turns it upfield, and the veteran wide receiver gets 13 yards to midfield and a first down. Schlesinger and Campbell on the tackle. Patrick's first game as a Jet, he was activated yesterday.
1: Browns were in his own there, and Grant Delpit, I think, had an opportunity to get this ball undercut it. He was just a step late there. That would have been a nice one.
0: Delpit held up by the tight end Taylor near the catch point. So 2:33 to go, clock moving, third quarter, right at midfield. Tight end left, tight end right, Smith from under center.
1: False start, left guard.
0: False start, left guard.
1: Jordan Meredith.
2: False start, offense number 67. 5-yard penalty, still second down.
0: Look.
2: First down.
0: All right, I got you. Thanks, Bill. Listen, you need a game-changing play. Browns defense has made a lot of plays today. The offense simply has not. You look around this building. I mean, this is a friends and family kind of game. Only friends and family of the Jets and their players are here. Upper deck is all but empty. Everyone's in a poncho. This is one of those days where you just have to find a way. First and 15. Delpit up in the C block, as Geno Smith fires right. All right, get it straight, Andrew. It's caught by Tim Patrick on the far sideline. Sorry, got tongue-tied there. It's gain of around 13 out to the Browns' 42-yard line.
1: Yeah, good to note Miles Harden is back in there. He was the one in the blue tent earlier. We have another Browns player in the blue tent right now, which we'll try to get an update on. But that was picking on Denzel Ward or working on Denzel Ward there, that deep comeback to make it second and short.
0: All right, so Allen is the back. They're now in Browns' territory, second and 3 from the 43. Give to Allen into the line, and he just pushes, and he pushes right at the line to gain. Sam Williams flexes his muscles, but I think they might give him enough for first down. Jared Verse in the middle of that as well. Nope, they're about a half yard short. Easton Mascarenhas Arnold comes into the game to play linebacker for the Browns. E-man goes out. It's third and inches of the Browns 41.
1: Yeah, Browns going to their base defense. Last time it was third and short. Geno Smith did a quarterback sneak. Browns are going to have to be on alert for that if they leave one side of that center uncovered.
0: Garrett Wilson alone to the right. Denzel Ward lines up against him. Wide receiver and a tight end on the line to the left. Geno might have dropped the ball, but he gets it, and he gets the quarterback sneak for a first down. Low snap. It looked like he was up under center. Don't know if he bobbled it, but he got it. And then climbed over his right guard and got enough.
1: And Malik Collins was actually there. If it was proper timing, I think Malik Collins maybe stops it. But that delay allowed Geno Smith to have a little bit of room and go over the top of him and get that first down.
0: Rocket Sanders was in the blue medical tent. Looks like he is good to go.
1: He's got his helmet back. It looked like he was working out his hip as he was going over the sideline earlier.
0: Sam Williams comes out for the Browns. Derek Barnett in at right defensive end. 18 seconds remaining, third quarter. Ball on the 39 of the Browns. Give to Allen, and the Browns shut it down. Aiden Huntington and Malik Collins with the TFL. Loss of 1, and that is very much likely the end of the third quarter. It is. We're going to go to the fourth quarter in a one-point game. An ugly, ugly one-point game. 7-6 Browns trail after 3 on the University Hospitals Cleveland Browns Radio Network.
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5: It never made sense what law enforcement was saying to us. How could she have just gone down there and accidentally died? How could there have been no marks on her?
6: All theories are out there, you know, everything from murder to UFOs to Bigfoot.
4: This season on Blood Trails, we're following the trail of seven cases that start in the field and end in the shadows, where missing persons reports, half-buried evidence, and whispered suspicions blur the line between hunting story and homicide.
7: I just instantly started freaking out, yelling to the world, "What's going on?" I yelled, "Help." I mean, I'm out in the middle of nowhere. I had no idea what was going on.
4: From the frozen woods of Maine to the mountains of Montana, from an archery opener gone wrong in Wisconsin to a father's last walk through the Minnesota deer woods. Each story begins with a hunter stepping into the wild, but not all of them come back.
8: 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He's not here with us. And all it was hot.
4: I'm Jordan Sillars. Join me as we track the truth through tangled cover and cold case files, where every trail tells a story, and every story leaves its own trail of blood. Blood Trails.
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0: The quarterly first down tracker is presented by Kia, movement that inspires. Jets have 12, Browns have 7, and the rain is coming down. I mean, it is really coming down in sheets now. We open up the fourth quarter with the Browns trailing 7-6. Jets have it 2nd and 12, now going left to right. They have it in Browns territory at the 41. Williams motions right to left. Allen the back. Here comes Schwestinger. Gina to throw. Gets it out quickly to Allen, and it's low and incomplete. Quincy Williams is running out there with them, and it's going to be 3rd and 12.
1: I thought Olu Fashanu, the left tackle, started early on that one. I thought he moved before that, but we'll take it. Incomplete here. 3rd and 12. Jets now up to 6 of 12 on third down. They've been converting a lot of them, and the down and distance has not mattered as much. This is a Browns want to get a sack here. They're at about a 59-yard field goal, which would be longer than Sanders' career long at this moment.
0: Denzel Ward up on Garrett Wilson, pressing him wide to the right. 3rd and 12 on the 41 of the Browns. Hard count, Browns jump, free play. No flag out. Geno Smith is going to take a deep shot downfield, fight for it, and it's intercepted by the Browns. It's Emmanuel McNeil Warren. Where's the flag? There is a flag at the line. I did not. Did you see that flag come out? It came out. Sorry. Emmanuel McNeil Warren has it. It was a free play.
1: It was offside. Very delayed.
2: Defense number 96.
1: Very delayed.
2: 5-yard penalty. Feet third down.
0: And it was right in front of the Jets bench.
1: Yep.
0: So they were likely screaming for it.
1: Yep. Yeah, he was offside. Yeah. Willie Collins got him on
0: fully
1: the hard
0: offside.
1: Down. He's tried that a bunch today. The Browns had been disciplined right there. Now, don't, folks, he would not have thrown that pass.
0: Correct.
1: Had it not been the offside. So don't think, oh, man, that cost us interception. He just threw it up there and was hoping for anything in a double coverage. Because why not? It was free. Now, that's a big penalty from a field goal standpoint, however. Because now the ball is going to be spotted at the 36. It's going to be a 54-yarder. Sanders' career-long 57 is long this season, 52.
0: Okay, so 3rd and 7. And that official also didn't throw the flag. He just kind of dropped it at his feet.
1: And he did it
0: very late.
1: Very late.
0: But it's the right call. There's no way that Geno Smith would have taken that shot if he did not think he had a free play.
1: Correct.
0: Jets pointed it out, called it out immediately. Collins was clearly, he was one of two in the neutral zone. So, 3rd and 7. We are 13 seconds in to the fourth quarter. 7-6. Jets have the ball. Jets have the lead. Browns 36-yard line. Smith has the shotgun snap back to throw. Smith has time, lofting deep downfield, incomplete, nobody home, and it falls incomplete near the five. Delpit and Hickman, the only ones in the neighborhood. Fourth down, Isaiah Williams, the intended receiver. And from here, it will be a 54-yard field goal try.
1: I don't know if he thought that. I don't know what he thought right there, because he went after the play and talked to Garrett Wilson, not Isaiah Williams. I think he may have just thrown that ball away, thrown it to a dead spot there, let it be incomplete. Again, Sanders long this year, 52, 2 of 3 on tries of more than 50 yards. If he misses this, we'd have great field position.
0: Let's get Denzel in for a block here. McNamara kneels at the 44, 54-yard field goal try for the veteran Jason Sanders. Snap and the kick to the uprights, and it is good, and the lead is 4. It is now 10-6. Browns trail the Jets. Plenty of time, 14:37 remaining on the University Hospitals Cleveland Browns Radio Network.
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13: September 1979. Virginia's top prison band, Edge of Daybreak, is about to attempt the impossible, recording their debut album Behind Bars. In just 5 hours.
14: Okay, we're rolling. 1, 2, 3, 4.
13: They were black artists serving extremely long felony sentences. Each had grown up under segregation, only to get caught up in America's prison boom during their 20s. I'm Jamie Petras, music and culture writer. For the past 5 years, I've been talking to the band's three surviving members, Jamal Jahan Newby, Neil Cade, and Harry Cupcake Coleman.
15: Put it this way, we were the band of the state penal system. They would come in and stand around the wall and sweat would pour off them just like it poured off of us, just to hear us play.
13: They're out of prison now and in their 70s. Their past behind them. But they also have some unfinished business.
16: The Edge of Daybreak, Eyes of Love, was supposed to have been followed up by another album.
13: They never got that opportunity.

0: 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Please drink responsibly. Last four Browns possessions, punt, have opened at the 11, the 9, and the 7. Here they now trail 10-6 after the field goal, 54 yards by Jason Sanders. 14:37 remaining in the fourth quarter, and Sanders set to kick off with Corley and Rocket Sanders to return. It will be Corley far side, and Corley runs into a line and he's tackled at the 25. Beg your pardon, McLaughlin was back there. Rocket Sanders, remembers in the blue medical tent before. What do you got, Gerard?
1: Well, I'm excited about Deshaun Watson and company being on the football field, because when you think about what's taking place our previous three football games, this is where this offense generally starts to show up and show out, and we're going to need them to do this because we're going to run out of possessions pretty soon.
0: Absolutely. Gerard, brought to you by Cross Country Mortgage, the official mortgage partner of the Cleveland Browns. Big DeJuan Jones is playing right tackle. Titus Howard shaking up early. DeJuan came in, Howard came back, now it's DeJuan again. Browns open on their own 25. Judkins the back shotgun here for Watson. Judy motions left to right, and out of the gun, it's a play fake and a rollout. Deshaun's got to move his feet and throw back behind him, incomplete for Quinshaw. Not sure what that was.
2: It looked like it's a read option play action where he's going to roll out left, and they're trying to run a flood concept to that left side with Bond on the vertical, Fannin coming across underneath, but it was well covered by the Jets and almost a dangerous throw back to the middle. Cleveland Browns now have exactly one first down since their opening possession of the second quarter.
0: Not good.
2: No, and we need more than first downs. We need points.
0: Judkins in Watson's right hip pocket. Now he's going to motion out. The Browns go empty on second down. Watson to throw. Here comes the pressure. Escapes to the right. Throws deep downfield. Wants Bond, and he's got it. Out of bounds. Jets territory near the 42.
2: Isaiah Bond, by the way, has more than half of this team's offense today. Isaiah Bond, before that one, 2 for 44.
0: That's 30.
2: That's another 30, so he's got 3 for 74. He's the big play offense, and the Browns are going to have 139 yards of offense. So it has been the Isaiah Bond show since Casey Concepcion's gone down. And by the way, heck of a job by Deshaun Watson. And boy, he got rid of that at the last possible second, Andrew.
0: He also got hit around the ankles well after he threw, and there was no flag. Jets territory now. Judkins is the back. Browns have it on the Jets 45-yard line. Jets showing pressure. Thought they might be offsides. Play fake. And now Deshaun's got to roll out to the left. Deshaun still eyes downfield, and now will throw it away. The Jets not line up offsides on the right side of that formation.
2: They may have, but we got away with a hold as well, pretty blatantly from Spencer Fano. So we will take that.
0: It's on the Browns. There's the flag.
2: Well, there you go. But that's not going to be a hold where we line.
0: Now we're saying Browns didn't get lined up.
2: DeJuan was too far off the line of scrimmage is what it looks like they're saying. Heady play by Deshaun Watson, by the way, to throw that ball out of bounds.
3: Illegal formation. Offense number 79 was not on the line of scrimmage. 5-yard penalty, repeat first down.
0: Got to be better than that. They got to back up 5. So it is now right at midfield. 4th penalty on the Browns. They've cleaned up penalties, but they got to get in the end zone. 1st and 15 at midfield. Judkins the back. Fannin wing left. Bond and Judy to the left. Watson waiting for it, has it. Watson deep, deep drop. Now he's pressured. Now Deshaun is going to get sacked. Now he throws it away. They're going to say he was down. He was sacked. Deshaun tried to throw it away, but they say he was down in the grass back at the Browns 40.
2: Jarvis Brownlee, the nickel, blitzes there.
3: Rolling on the field as the quarterback was in the grass. Second down.
2: That's tough.
0: That's
2: tough.
0: 5th sack.
2: Yeah, they're just getting free runners every single play right there. Quinshon, Harold Fannin had a chip on him and just let him go with no help on the offensive line. That was a very strange decision that backs up the Browns. We got to get Denzel Boston involved here. Just 2 targets, 1 catch for 9 yards.
0: Raheem Sanders is the back. It's 2nd and 25. I thought Deshaun got that away.
2: He did.
0: He did. All right, Browns now back on their own 40. Jets showing pressure again. Jump off sides. Throw the flag.
2: Might be delayed.
3: Delay game. Offense. 5-yard penalty. Still second down.
0: With 13:07.

0: 10 to go. Browns down 10-6. What do you call on second and 30?
1: What do you call a screen or a draw and hope you pick up a chunk? Or you go ahead and take a shot. If we can get one-on-one, they're playing a lot of too high, though. That's the thing. Let's see what they come out. They're showing single high right here. They're showing single high. I'm taking a shot. Denzel Boston on a go route against Thomas. That's what I'm doing right here. Now, the way they rotated over, they may drop out of this.
0: Second and 30. Browns backed up on their own 35. Jets bring four. Watson to throw. Takes a deep shot. Wants Judy. Oh, and it's dropped by a Jet. It could have been a pick. Minka Fitzpatrick had a pick, and he could not hang
1: if on. That ball's to the sideline right there, and it looked like it slipped out of his hand. He saw Watson immediately go and dry his hand as soon as he released that football. But if that ball's to the sideline, he had Jerry Judy open, and that could have been a big play. Just couldn't get enough on it under these conditions.
0: Put a little more air underneath it, and Jerry Judy has a touchdown.
1: Yeah, down the sideline, but the ball is too far to the inside.
0: Third and 30. Browns are on their own 35. They've got to get to the Jets 35. Shotgun, Sanders the back. Deshaun has it. Deshaun pressured. Deshaun sacked. David Bailey's got another one on the 27. He's got three.
1: That's the hat trick right there. Just goes right around the edge. And that's going to be a tough matchup for DeJuan Jones with the speed of Bailey. He goes right around the edge to get his third sack of the day. He had come into this one leading all rookies with two sacks on the season, now up to five. And that was ugly after the big play to Isaiah Bond. Backwards, backwards, backwards. And it is now 4th and 38 for the Cleveland Browns, who are in Jets territory at their 45 when this first down started.
0: Not good.
1: Not good. We're punting. Corey Borkins has got his feet on the 11. Our 11.
0: With Williams at the 20 of the Jets. Bohorquez with a spiraling missile. Backpedaling, Williams has it at the 15. The 20, the 25. Pass Corley. And out of bounds near the 32. With Blackman getting credit for the tackle. Gerard, help.
2: Yeah, it comes down to simply put saying, okay, we're having issues at our right tackle. Give him help. You try to give him help, and it doesn't work. But ultimately, I'm in the favor of an offensive side of the ball. Go 12 personnel. We cannot run empty formation. They're bringing too many guys, and that's all they're going to do. They're relying on the pressure and the heat. So get into some one-on-one matchups and take advantage of it. I believe 12 personnel is your best option because right now we're not holding up on the front at the offensive line.
0: Gerard brought to you by Cross Country Mortgage, official mortgage partner of the Cleveland Browns. Jets take over on their own 31, 12:08 to go. Jets up four over the Browns. Williams has motion into a wing right for the Jets. Allen is the back. Quincy up on the line. Give to Allen running left. He is a bruiser and he carries the pile out to the 37. He just attacks the whole swing and elbows. And Braylon Allen gets seven. And he's now up over 80 yards.
1: It's like a bowling ball of butcher knives right there. He ran through one of the defensive tackles of the Browns right there. I couldn't tell what. Aiden Huntington just ran right through him. Aiden Huntington small man.
0: With a flying elbow. Illegal flying
1: Shades
0: elbow.
1: Of Tito Santana, the flying jalapeno. Arriba.
0: Second and three for the Jets. 38-yard line. Their own 38-yard line. Geno Smith hands to Allen, dances through the hole. Now the hole collapses, and the Browns stand him up near the line of scrimmage. Give him a yard. Make it third and two. Swessinger there.
1: Somebody slow to get up for the Cleveland Browns, and it is Carson Swessinger. We know how tough he is, but he is limping in a big way after that one. But right back into the huddle. He's not coming off the field.
0: Carson Swessinger started the day without having missed a snap this season. He is limping noticeably. Third and one. We're under 11 minutes remaining in this game. Jets have it on their own 40. Smith operates from out of the shotgun. Browns look like a four-man pressure. It is. Smith to throw. Smith has time. Pats the ball. Fires left inning. Complete. Quincy Williams was defending underneath. It was over his head. Intended. Far sideline for Wilson, and here comes McNamara.
1: Quincy picks up that crosser, and because he was there, Geno Smith tried to aim that throw out wide of him, and he missed it. Quincy Williams made that play happen. He has had a heck of a day. The 10 tackles, the 3 forced fumbles, right there. Great job in coverage. Huge play for the Cleveland Browns.
0: Would love a Denzel Boston punt return here. KC Concepcion, if you're just joining us, got knocked out by Minka Fitzpatrick. Go figure. And he is out of the game. First quarter injury, official head injury. Boston the fellow rookie wide receiver underneath and calls a fair catch at the Browns 14. Horrible field position throughout this game for the Browns. This drive opens on the 14. Got to get something going down 4, 10:38 to go. 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

0: 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Dude Wipes, we love your Browns, but we hate what the scoreboard says. Plenty of time, though. They're down 10-6, 10:38 remaining in quarter number four. Browns take over deep in their own end yet again. On their own 14-yard line, shotgun, Judkins the back. Fannin motions on the right side, sets up wing to the right. Give it to Quinshot, big hole over the left side. He's at the 15, stiff arm at the 20, and cut down near the 21. Minkah Fitzpatrick, the tackle. That is a good first down run of 7 for Judkins.
1: That's one of the better first down runs we've had today. Now you're in 2nd and 3. It's all on the table for Todd Monken. And we just haven't gotten into any kind of a rhythm on offense yet. As Corley comes in, Judy goes out. Do you go play action here, or do you try to run it one more time, pick up the first down, start to establish a little physicality?
0: I would like to get a first down.
1: Same.
0: Shotgun from the Browns, 21. Bond motions right to left across the formation. Give to Quinshon. Stood up in the backfield by David Bailey. Thrown down to the line of scrimmage. No gain. 3rd and 3.
1: One of the problems we're having is that on the back end, and that's where maybe Gerard, I agree, could have been 12 personnel, because we're not, and it's happened with Harold Fannin as well, who is one of the tight ends, but we're not able to solidify that backside in any of these run plays right there. So I think Todd Monken may be a little conservative on that second down call. Now you're in 3rd. Big first down to pick up here for this Cleveland Browns as the clock becomes an issue. 9:28 and counting.
0: Jaleel McLaughlin, who had a touchdown a week ago, is in the backfield. Browns, 3rd and 3. They're on 21, 9:20 to go. Crowd gets loud. Jet showing pressure up the middle. Deshaun has the snap, hats the ball, throws left. Boston dropped it at the 37. There's a flag. That's going to be an automatic first down. Stevens on the coverage. It's either a hold or a DPI. Either way.
1: Grabbed him by the shoulder at the end there, and thank goodness, because DPI. That would have been another drop for the Cleveland Browns.
2: Best interference.
1: But he was interfered.
2: Defense number 21. Spot foul. Automatic first down.
1: So the penalty happened before. He still should have caught that ball.
0: Yes.
1: He was not being touched at all when he dropped it. So the Browns receivers today not really catching the ball. And I don't know if my eyes deceive me, Dreitel, but it seems like the rain is, it's still coming down, but very
0: let up
1: faint
0: a little bit
1: right now. Very faint.
0: Browns take the penalty and they take the first down. They have it out on their own 35. Judkins is the back. Shotgun. Fannin alone to the left, trips to the right from the near hash. Play clock is at 15. Jet show pressure. Now drop Deshaun. Deep drop. And now pressured. Rolling out to the right. Gets away from a sack. Deshaun throws on the run. It's caught far sideline by Boston. It's a nice gain of around 8. He could have run maybe for more. Nathan, why hands on head?
1: I just wish he kind of had a sense of where he was there. DeJuan Jones got beaten on that one. And Browns got lucky there wasn't a flag. But if he had just spun back to the inside, he's picking up another 10 yards
0: sure.
1: plus right there. Denzel Boston was all alone.
0: 2nd and 2. We'll take it. Ball out near midfield. Browns on their own 43. Judkins motions into the backfield in the left hip pocket of Deshaun Watson. Play clock at 7. He has the snap. Out of the gun. Give to Quinshon. Big hole. 45. Quinshon across midfield. Lowering the shoulder and carrying it all the way to the Jets. 48-yard line. First down. Browns a gain of 8.
1: Yeah, 7 on the opening play of this drive. 8 there. And that is great to see the Browns running. And really, Deshaun Watson making plays with his legs, opening it up against moving the pocket. And I think that's kind of got to be what Todd Monken does here, because the edge on the right side has been a problem. Now they've got Harold Fannin over there, but if you're going to chip Harold, you got to actually get that chip.
0: Corley motions right to left. Quinshon's got 44 yards rushing. Play clock's at 10. Deshaun's maybe changing the call. Out of the gun. Jets drop. Gets it out quickly to Judy in the flat left. Judy hit and thrown down by Brownlee. Back to the original line of scrimmage. Ball a little behind. Jerry had to come back and get it. By the time he turned upfield, the Jets swarmed to the football.
1: Yeah, the ball placement really for either of these quarterbacks has been good today. And that's one where it's got it. You have to be leading him up the field so that he can run and hit that hole, because it's impossible for those guys to hold those blocks for long enough on the outside once he has to kind of stop and completely turn around.
0: Officially a loss of 1. Brown still in Jets territory at the 49. Now 2nd and 11. Boston alone to the left. Judkins in the backfield. Whitehart in the game. He's wing right here for the Browns. And now Bond motions on that side, right to left. Deshaun has the shotgun. Deep drop. Deshaun up in the pocket. Deshaun's going to run. He's at the 45. He's at the Jets 40. First down still going. And pushed out of bounds near the 30. Watson makes a play with his legs. First down, Browns on the Watson scramble for 19.
1: Deshaun came into this game one of only five quarterbacks in the league with 800 yards passing and 100 yards rushing, and it's been in the fourth quarter where he has made these huge runs, and he does it here again. Biggest run of the day. Browns now inside the 30 as the clock is now under 7 minutes here.
0: 6:40 and counting. DeMario Davis chased him out of bounds. The former Brown had the tackle there. Browns on the Jets 29. Quinshon motions in the backfield, now moves back to Watson's right hip pocket. Play clock at one. Gotta go. Get it off at one. Low snap. He picks it up. He throws, and it's knocked down at the line.
1: We've had snap issues today. We have had all kinds of ball handling issues today for the Cleveland Browns, and sometimes it feels like discretion the better part of valor there. You rush, you throw it, and almost got eaten up by their defensive line on that one.
0: Yep. It was Daryl Jackson Jr., the rookie fourth-round pick out of Florida State, who knocked it down. All right, let's catch our breath. 10-6, Browns down. They have three timeouts, 6:26 remaining. They're in field goal range, but you want more. They're at the 29 of the Jets. Jaleel McLaughlin is in the game. He is alone in the backfield with Watson, who's in the gun, who has the snap. Deshaun to throw, pats the ball. Ball knocked up into the air and incomplete. Got lucky again. Again, it was Jackson.
1: He had, 10. Had Harold Fannin there on a little in-breaking route, but got to be careful. Daryl Jackson Jr. right now is wreaking a lot of havoc. Came in this game, he didn't even have a single pass defense bat at the line. He gets back-to-back two of them. He's a 6'5 guy, so he's a big guy there in the middle of the line.
0: 3rd and 10. There's no fourth down decision if it's 4th and 10. Got to get something here. Play clock is at 8 as the Browns line up here. Gotta go. Play clock's at 5. Shotgun. Browns still waiting to get lined up. Play clock at 1. Get it snapped. They get it off. Nope, they don't.
1: Timeout.
2: First short timeout. Cleveland.
0: Gotta be better.
2: 30-second timeout.
0: Can't burn that timeout there.
1: No.
0: Gotta be better. You gotta get lined up. Yeah, second consecutive play.
1: Yeah, you can't burn a timeout in a game like this where you may have to be kicking a field goal here, down one. You're going to need to stop the clock at some point. It's tense right now. Can the Browns come up with a big third down? So far, they've been at their best when Deshaun's been getting out of the pocket, making that kind of second play, as it is known in the NFL right here. Denzel Boston, he's been the go-to guy on third down. And Isaiah Bond has been the big play guy. Well, we need a big play right now. Also, Harold Fannin's been pretty quiet today.
0: Yes, he has. Harold Fannin's had 2 catches in every game he has played in the NFL. Not happening yet today. 3rd and 10, Jets 29. Deshaun has the shotgun. Back to throw. Pats the ball. Wants a deep ball. Wants Boston in the end zone. Touchdown! Denzel Boston, and the Browns take the lead.
1: That's what I'm talking about. That's what we needed. Go to your big play guy, Denzel Boston, and he does it again. The rookie coming into this one averaging over 20 yards a catch, the leading receiver, and in the big moment gets behind the defense, and Deshaun Watson puts it on him, and the Browns, Andrew, have the lead.
0: 29-yard score, and Denzel Boston gives the Browns the lead. He has a reception of at least 25 yards in all 5 games he has played in the NFL. The record, oh, by the way, is Ja'Marr Chase with 7. Denzel Boston is having that kind of a start. And now the extra point to make this a 3-point game. Sudahara back to Bohorquez. Andre Schmidt, right foot into ball, and he missed it. Andre Schmidt missed the extra points. So his streak has finally come to an end. Schmidt, including the preseason, had hit, and if you include extra points, 54 in a row. That streak is now over, and the Jets could win this with a field goal potentially.
1: There's still a lot of time left here. A lot of time left. And Andre Schmidt, if he needs to get another chance, he'll get it, but How about if this defense can hold right now for the Cleveland Browns? Deshaun Watson would have led a game-winning drive in four straight games, which is incredible. Been so clutch here on the season. Already has two fourth-quarter comebacks, three game-winning drives. He's got another one right there. Now can the Browns defense, which has given up nothing of any note since the opening drive of this game, can they do it one more time or a couple more times, however many they need, to keep the Jets off the scoreboard?
0: Scoring Drive brought to you by the Bally Bet Sportsbook, the best place to bet the Browns. Please bet responsibly. Nine plays, 86 big yards. Denzel Boston, a 29-yard touchdown catch. Kickoff taken by Isaiah Williams through the line, through the 30, through the 35, about to break free, and he's tackled at the 45. Easton Mascarenhas-Arnold might have saved a touchdown. 45 of the Browns. Gerard.
3: And great job again by Denzel Boston of doing what? Tracking the football in the air. The defensive back was draped all over him, but he has a great ability to just locate the football and obviously come down with the score.
0: Gerard brought to you by Cross Country Mortgage, official mortgage partner of the Cleveland Browns. And now the Jets have great field position, though, after the nice return. Browns defense has to do the job here. 6:08 to go. Jets have it on their own 45-yard line. Braylon Allen has 86 yards rushing and 18 carries. He is next to Smith, who has the shotgun snap and is going to throw. Throws underneath, caught by Wilson Schwesinger, who was in the blue medical tent, makes the tackle. It's a short gain of around five. Schwesinger still has not missed a snap.
1: No, and you can tell, though, he's not 100%. Jason Sanders, the kicker for the Jets, 54 yards, made one already that would have been good from 60. So they do not have to go very far to get into field goal range as the clock hits 5:43 and ticking.
0: And E-Man's on the field. He's playing deep safety. Harden is out. Browns have three safeties. Jelani Woods, the big tight end, wing right here for the Jets. On second and five from midfield, give it to Allen, and this time Denzel Ward wraps him up. Denzel Ward and Ronnie Hickman up for the tackle. Grant Delpit there as well. Maybe a half-yard gain, third and four and a half.
1: That's a great tackle right there by Denzel Ward. You hear some of the Browns fans beneath us with a little here-we-go Brownies chant. Big third down here. Browns defense has done better of late on third down. The Jets are 6 of 14.
0: Got to get off the field. Officially third and four ball at the Browns 49-yard line. Tim Patrick, motion left to right. Smith, out of the gun, calling for it, has it at eight. Smith looks left, throws the slant left, it's caught. It is a first down at the 40. They went to Garrett Wilson, who was singled up with Tyson Campbell. He beat him. Campbell made the tackle at the 39.
1: I think Quincy Williams was trying to bait him into that throw and then undercut it the other way, but just couldn't get there in time. And if I'm the Browns right now, somebody else has to catch the football.
0: Yep.
1: Garrett Wilson's not going to catch the ball on me.
0: Officially the 39. Clock is a factor. 4:28 to go. Smith from under center with Allen the back. He has 87 yards rushing. Tim Patrick, left side motion. Geno Smith play fake and a rollout. Chased by Schwesinger. Ball out. Pick it up. Pick it up. Picked up by the Browns. They've got it. Carson Schwesinger forced the fumble. And the Browns have the football. Aiden Huntington parties at the 25.
1: Aiden Huntington said, give me one more shot at that, and he gets it. He picks it up off the ground. How about Carson Schwesinger on the blitz from the backside, runs around the horn. Geno Smith has no idea that he's there. They blitz Carson Schwesinger, and he is free to the quarterback right there. Braylon Allen should have aborted that, picked him up. He doesn't, and Geno Smith never saw him, and Carson Schwesinger, the Browns, four forced fumbles from those linebackers, and they recover the second, and now this offense has a chance to put this game away.
0: 4:13 to go. The fumble and the recovery brought to you by AARP Ohio. Outplay fraud and stay one step ahead with the AARP Fraud Watch Network. Browns are the Jets' 43-yard line. They're in the pistol here. Fannin, wing left. Judkins is the back. Deshaun gives to Quinshon, running right, trying to get around right end, and pushed out of bounds at the line of scrimmage. It was A.C. Thomas, the corner, up for the stop. No game. And the clock is going to stop at 4:08. That is significant as well. The rain is coming down, man. It is a downpour.
1: It is now. Browns trying to get back on the outside where they had some success on that last drive running the football there. I think Deshaun Watson's going to have to make some plays with his legs here if the Browns want to keep this football. It's called four-minute offense. Don't let the Jets get it back.
0: And you got to keep the clock running as well. Quinshon getting pushed out of bounds did not help. Second and 10, 4:08 to go, plus 43. Shotgun, Judkins to right of Deshaun. He's going to throw. Deshaun pressure. Deshaun hit as he throws, and he throws incomplete left for Judy. No flag. Deshaun's looking back to the referee. Bill Vinovich ain't going to help him.
1: Yeah, he wanted a hit to the head there at the end of that play where, once again, they just bring more guys and the Browns can pick up. Quinshon tries to step in there on Sherwood. He gets there, but
0: it's close.
1: It was close, and the Browns are lucky that that ball got out and went forward at all. Now, they've taken absolutely no time off of the clock here. A big third down, third and long. Browns 4 of 13, but they converted on third down last time to Denzel Boston. And he's down there again on Brandon Stevens.
0: Browns have taken 9 seconds off the clock on this drive. Third and 10 on their own 43. Fannin without a catch. Deshaun to throw. Guns left, incomplete. Double slant to the left. Bond and Boston there. Neither could get it. Ball tipped at the line. We got a jet down, and it is punt time here for the Browns with 4:01 to go. That drive took 12 seconds.
1: That was not the possession you wanted right there. You had a chance to put this game away, and those passes getting tipped at the line of scrimmage becoming a problem, because I'll tell you what, both guys were open on the slant. I actually thought Bond, right off the out of the gate, right off of his release, had won that route. So had Boston, though. I mean, Boston was open. It wasn't a bad decision, but they're doing a good job of just reading the eyes of Deshaun Watson and getting into those throwing lanes to get those batted balls.
0: All right, here we go. Got to cover this punt. Bohorquez stands at his 42. Williams at the New York 10. High snap. Get it out of the hands of Bohorquez. He's got to run back there and get it. Corey, loose football. Jets look like they fall on it. Fight for the football at the Browns 22.
1: It doesn't matter.
0: Doesn't matter. Jets ball.
1: The wet ball. The Browns have not handled the wet ball well at all today.
0: Disaster.
1: Snap issues, drop issues.
0: Absolute disaster. Absolute disaster. Trevin Wallace with the recovery. Browns defense now has to stand on its head. Jets are in field goal range. From here, it is a 41-yard kick. Sanders has already hit from 54. Browns have 2 timeouts. Jets have 3. Browns ran only 13 seconds off the clock on that last possession. They went run to the outside. It stopped the clock. Incompletion. Incompletion. Mason Taylor lines up wing right, the tight end in motion. Woods, the other tight end, motions to that side as well. Give to Allen. Delpit with the tackle up around the shoulder pads. Short gain of 1 to the 22, and the clock is moving at 3:42, 3:41. No one's stopping it. Browns have 2 timeouts.
1: Given what happened on that snap, it's good that the Browns didn't take too much time off the clock on that last possession, because the way that it's looking now, maybe they have an issue. They have not had the ball handling issues that the Cleveland Browns have had today in terms of snaps, throws, all of those things that have plagued the Browns, really. A lot of negative plays.
0: Second and 9, ball on the Browns 22. Clock is at 3:12. Snap at 3:10. Geno to throw, gunning over the middle, incomplete, big hit Swessinger. Carson Swessinger knocked it out of the arms of Woods, and the clock stops at 3:07. Third and 9.
1: Third and 9, opportunity right now. Force that field goal. Keep your timeouts. Have plenty of time. Maybe the Browns have one. Denzel Ward got close on that long one. Maybe he's got one in him. He's been close all year long coming off of that right side. But you got to get the stop on third down here. Jets 7 of 15 today.
0: 3:07 to go. Browns up 2. Jets in field goal range from here. It's a 40-yard kick. Third and 9 from the Browns 22. Browns blitzing. Jets running. Braylon Allen around the corner. Race to the end zone and a touchdown. Jets take the lead. A 22-yard touchdown run. And it's 16-12 with a point after coming. Browns going to need a touchdown.
1: The Browns bring an all-out blitz right there, and that means that there's nobody at the next level if they get through. And get through they do. The Browns will need a touchdown. Braylon Allen has a heck of a game. They just run inside, and Miles Harden may have gotten held there, honestly, watching that back, but he was the one that was out of the gap, and that's where Braylon Allen ran for the touchdown. And now Deshaun Watson, does he have one more in him? Does he have one more game-winning drive in him?
0: The extra point for Jason Sanders with 3:01 to go. Denzel screaming off the edge, can't get it. The kick is good. 17-12. Deshaun Watson's going to have to do it again. Your quarterly first down tracker is presented by Kia, movement that inspires. Browns have 12, Jets have 14 first downs. Doesn't matter now. Three play, 23 yards. That's what matters. A 22-yard run for Braylon Allen after the Sunahara snap was over the head of Corey Bajorquez. Wet ball, couldn't get it. It is pouring, friends. It is just a downpour. Both teams in this fourth quarter having trouble hanging out of the football. Some of that for the Jets. Thanks to Carson Swessinger, you're hitting you hard. Regardless, the Browns have two timeouts. They got a two-minute warning. They have the means to do this. They're going to have to likely go to the length of the field.
1: Yes, they are. Deshaun Watson's been in this position each of these wins, and he has come through. Can he do it one more time? You thought that might be it, the touchdown to Denzel Boston, that would be the haymaker for the Cleveland Browns. Then you get the turnover from Swessinger. The snap on the punt is going to haunt them, that is for sure.
0: Corley and McLaughlin to return the Sanders kickoff. Corley takes it 3 yards deep in the end zone, takes a knee. Legal ID stations, 10-second legal on the University Hospitals Cleveland Browns Radio Network.
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0: The kick went into the end zone, so it's going to be placed on the 35-yard line. Browns will take that. They need a touchdown. 3:01 to go. They are down 17-12.
1: They're going to have to protect. So far that the Jets, they've been getting to Deshaun Watson all day long. You're going to have to hold up because you're going to have to do this through the air.
0: McLaughlin in the backfield. Judy motions left to right, trips right. Fannin alone to the left. Shotgun, crowd gets loud. Watson has it. Watson to throw. Pressured, moving left. Deshaun is going to run. He's at the 40. He's at the 45. First down, Brown. Gets a gain of 11 out of bounds at the 46 to stop the clock at 2:55.
1: His pocket awareness today has been so good. The Browns are getting beaten right around the edges quickly. That happened again on that play as well. But what they did, that was Kingsley Engabari.
0: He was offside, by the way. He was clearly offsides.
1: But Watson steps up and out right there. They're not keeping that contained. And that is a great job there and a good no-call by the officials.
0: Officially a gain of 11. Browns at their own 46. Boston alone to the left when Bond motions to the right. Play clock is at 9. Deshaun might be changing it. McLaughlin stays in there. Jet showing pressure. They bring pressure. Deshaun to throw. Deshaun's going to get sacked. It's a car crash at the 36. Daryl Jackson's having a day. Sherwood as well. Loss of 9, and the clock is winding. 2:39, 2:38, 2nd and 19.
1: First sack of Daryl Jackson's career right now, and the Browns have got to go because you don't have the ability to stop it three times. You burned that timeout earlier.
0: 7 sacks now on Deshaun Watson. Deshaun to throw. Guns over the middle. Bond can't hang on at the Jets 45. He would have had a first. He left his feet. Ball was high, but it was in his hands.
1: Why is he leaving his feet right there? If he catches that and runs, that might be a touchdown. I mean, that is a perfect throw from Deshaun Watson. Isaiah Bond having a great day with 74 yards, but that has got to be caught. That was a first down and more, Andrew.
0: It was. And this is 4-down territory. Got to get some of it here. 3rd and 19. They have 2 timeouts. Maybe a punt. I don't know. Jet showing pressure up the middle. 3rd and 19. Shotgun snap. McLaughlin the back. Deshaun running away from Bailey. Deshaun eyes downfield. Throws deep downfield. Boston comes back for it. Goes up high. Incomplete at the sideline. No flag. He was double covered. Boston tried to fight back to the football and couldn't get it. And there is no flag. Thomas and Belton on the coverage. And out comes Bajorquez.
1: You're going to punt it here. I mean, the Isaiah Bond drop, the Browns' inability in this environment to compensate for it is stunning. I mean, that was a perfect ball from Deshaun Watson. So now you're going to punt it. You're going to have the two-minute warning after first down and 2 timeouts. You can take a timeout before first down. You got the two-minute warning as well.
0: Ball back to Bajorquez. He has this snap, and he boots it. It's a low wobbler, and it's out of bounds near the 25. Not a good kick at all. Let's see where they spot it. The officials walking down, most subjective thing other than a check swing in sports, 24-yard line.
1: The Browns right now have made so many just what I would call unforced errors. So many drops. I mean, how many drops do you think we have?
0: I don't know. That was a 39-yard punt. That didn't help. But that Bond dropped help. That football. Bond had that football. Easy for me to say don't leave your feet. He's not the tallest guy. Regardless, Jets take over, 2:06 to go. 2-minute warning coming from the 24. Give to Allen. McGuire hits him in the hole. Kamara comes for help. And do the Browns get the timeout before the 2-minute warning? Let's see. Do they want to call the timeout before the 2-minute warning? I don't know that it matters. 2-minute warning. Browns keep their two timeouts. 2-minute warning. Browns down 5 on the University Hospitals Cleveland Browns Radio Network.
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0: Game summary brought to you by Sherwin-Williams, the official paint and coatings partner of the Cleveland Browns. Here's all you got to know. Browns are down 5, got to get the ball back. Jets have a 2nd and 8. We're at the 2-minute warning, and the Browns have 2 timeouts left. 2 timeouts in a pouring rainstorm.
1: Browns have to get a stop here. First down ends the game for the Jets.
0: Basically, Browns have had their opportunities. They've made big plays in this fourth quarter. They have squandered them. Braylon Allen is the back. He's over 100 yards. 2nd and 8, Jets go heavy. Give to Allen, running right. Allen tackled, and the Browns call timeout. Isaiah McGuire makes the stop. It's
8: second
0: a gain of 2, and it will be third and around 5. I thought the Jets pulling left guard left early. Did you see that?
1: I thought so as well. Yeah, and that, by the way, that was a very big tackle by Isaiah McGuire. He doesn't make that tackle. It is a first down for the Jets. So third down, interesting. What does Aaron Glenn do here? What does he let Frank Reich do? Do they go ahead and try to throw the football and pick up the first down, or do they run it and force the Browns to use that final timeout? You got to be on alert for play action. My guess is, from what we've seen from this team, they will run the football here, but you have to be ready for play action. Have to be ready for it.
0: Emmanuel McNeil Warren is in the game. Browns go with 3 safeties. 3rd and 5. Jets have it on their own 29. Allen is the back. Jets go heavy, 3 tight ends to the right. Now Ruckert motions, Allen to the backfield. Geno, 5 of the play clock, hard count, trying to draw him off. 2 of the play clock. And the Jets call timeout. They could not get lined up.
8: First charge timeout. New York. 30-second timeout.
0: Gerard
3: Yeah, so many possibilities right now because I'm anticipating the Jets trying to throw this football. And if so, let's get a tip pass, take that bad boy to the house. And we still probably can't call the football game. But there's obviously a play of the game is going to take place right here because if the Jets get the first down, then game over. But I love our chances that they're going to do something in which is going to help our cause.
0: Gerard, you think they were trying to get him to jump off
3: there?
0: Yeah, they certainly were. Clearly.
3: Yeah.
0: So it's not as if they couldn't get lined up.
3: Yeah.
0: All right, Gerard brought to you by Cross Country Mortgage, official mortgage partner of the Cleveland Browns. 1:54 to go, 3rd and 6. Jets have it on their own 28. Browns got to get a stop, then they could call a timeout. This is the game.
1: Garrett Wilson out, Tim Patrick in. That's a tip that they're going to run the ball, but that might make the play action all the more effective here. Got to be alert for it.
0: Double tight to the right. Geno Smith under center. Browns crowd to the line. Patrick in motion, short motion on the left. Geno now pushes him back. Play clock is at 7. Smith gives to Allen, trying to run right. Allen, nope, hit by Quincy Williams at the 30. It's going to be 4th down. Timeout Browns with 1:47 to go. The defense did the job.
8: 3rd and final timeout, Cleveland.
0: Browns are going to get the ball back.
8: 30-second timeout. Please reset the game clock to 1:48, please.
1: Great job by the defense.
0: Too. Yep.
1: Get it back to 1:48. Quincy Williams, what a day he's had. His 11th tackle right there. Jared Verse was on that one, physical as well. And now can we get a punt return? Can we give ourselves some room? One thing to remember, that missed extra point does not factor in at all right now for the Cleveland Browns. You would be down 4. You would need a touchdown either way. So here we go. 3 straight weeks with the game-winning drive by Deshaun Watson. Do we have one more in him? And I certainly hope so. If he puts it on you, you got to catch it, receivers. Too many drops.
0: Denzel Boston had a 78-yard punt return in college for a touchdown. Against Cal Davis, the St. Cal Davis.
1: No.
0: These are the New York Jets. In the rain in New York, 1:48 to go. McNamara is the punter. Don't jump off sides. Snap, back, punt. Here it is. End over end. Boston will call fair catch, and he will field cleanly at the 20. Browns need to go 80 yards, no timeouts, 1:41 to win this game. 50-yard punt.
1: So Isaiah Bond, I believe he was wearing gloves earlier, appears to not be wearing gloves right now, or he changed them because I thought they were white gloves earlier. Something to keep an eye on there. Browns got to go 80 yards. It looks like Rocket Sanders he's normally your 3rd down back. It's going to be Jaleel McLaughlin. He had a drop earlier today.
0: All right, Jaleel McLaughlin in the backfield. Here we go. 1:41 to go. They're playing music here. The crowd's getting loud. Browns got to go 80. They are down 17-12. McLaughlin to the backfield. Jerry Jeudy motions to the right. Fannin alone to the left. Watson shotgun. They bring 7. It breaks down immediately into Sean. Bounces out of a sack. Got to throw it to Sean. And he does. Fannin catches. Harold, though, hit very quickly near the 26-yard line. Forward progress is going to give him 4. Got to go. Got to go.
1: I don't know what we're doing, but right there, we didn't block the defensive end, Kingsley Engabari, there once again.
0: Got
1: Spencer Fano didn't move.
0: All right.
1: That ball was snapped.
0: Browns get to the line. They're playing jump around here, trying to get this crowd. There's no one here. 1:15 to go. Deshaun snaps it at 1:12. Back to throw. Has time. Deshaun now throws deep, and he throws incomplete. He threw it short. The ball looked like it slipped out of his hands, and it went over the head of Boston at the 30. Thomas on the coverage. 1:07, 3rd and 6.
1: Yeah, if he came back to the left side, he had Jeudy and Fannin, but really couldn't get back there. The pressure right now is the problem. He's not even, the second he gets to the top of his drop, he is running for his life.
0: Brown's got to get something here. Bond, Boston to the left, Jeudy to the right, Fannin, yep. Wing right, McLaughlin the back, 3rd down, Watson deep, deep drop, Deshaun looking downfield, Deshaun dancing away, Deshaun got to throw it, throws on the run, incomplete, as he was getting sacked, Fannin, the nearest guy there, they're going to call it an incompletion, not a sack this time, and it will be 4th down.
1: Thank goodness Fannin was there because I think he threw it.
8: Number 44 was in the area.
0: You need 6 yards. 4th and 6, this is the game.
1: You need protection. I mean, it is an absolute jailbreak to the quarterback right now. Jaleel McLaughlin has given it. I don't know if you need Quinshon Judkins in there just for the size or put Michael Burton in there at fullback because he's given up so much size to these blitzing linebackers.
0: 4th and 6, this is the game. Brown's got to get to the 30. McLaughlin's the back. Trips to the left. Bunch to the left. Jets showing pressure, but where's it coming from? Deshaun has the snap.
1: Delay. Unbelievable.
8: Delay game.
1: Unbelievable.
8: Offense. Five yard penalty. Go fourth down.
0: Going to be fourth and 11.
3: It's not.
8: Please reset the game clock at 57. 5 seconds.
3: How do you get that after an incompletion?
0: You can't. Still got to get to the 30. Browns will back up to the 19. Says 11. Really, it is 10. 10 and a half. Here we go. Deshaun has the snap, fourth and 11. Deep drop, back to throw, got to let it go. Deshaun running away from a sack. Deshaun running to his left, and he's going down. That's the game. Sack by Will McDonald, game over. Ball might have come out as well. It did. Blue beanbag is down. Jets football, regardless, at the 17. Browns will lose, and they will fall to 2-2 in the rain in New York.
3: And you got to put that ball in the air. You got to give somebody a chance right there. He had time on that one initially. Yes, there was pressure late, but you got to give somebody a chance to make a play there. This is a bad loss for the Cleveland Browns, and the elements obviously played a big role. The Browns did not handle the elements well at all. Drop passes, bad ball handling issues, the bad snap. The Browns did not handle these elements well, and this continues to be a tough place for the Cleveland Browns to come and play the New York Jets, and you fall to 3-2 on a day in which you see the Cincinnati Bengals look like they are going to get to 3-2. And you have a chance to fall out of first place in the AFC North. This is a game the Browns should have won. You win the turnover battle.
0: Yeah.
3: You have, after you get the touchdown to Boston, you get the sack fumble by Carson Schlesinger. You can't get any yards. Just unfortunate. This is one that they're going to look back at. It wasn't sloppy in the way that it's been sloppy before with the penalties. But tough loss today.
0: Geno Smith takes a second knee, and the sideline's empty. It's over. Fireworks off at MetLife Stadium. The Jets get a victory. Browns, I said 2-2, I beg your pardon. They fall to 3-2. 3-2 with the Ravens coming in next week. Zeros on the clock. Final score, 17-12. Ugly game on an ugly day in an ugly stadium. And the Browns lose here in East Rutherford, New Jersey. Break time. Final thoughts after this on the University Hospitals Cleveland Browns Radio Network.
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0: tough one here for the Browns today. They fall to the Jets 17-12. You knew this game was going to be far, far more difficult than advertised. Jets should have won week two. They should have beaten the Packers here. They mismanaged the game. They could have won week three against Detroit. They did not. Yes, they got embarrassed last week in Chicago, but they were better than their record. They have a veteran quarterback. And the Browns simply, with their veteran quarterback, didn't make enough plays today. Not all Deshaun Watson's fault. The protection was just bad. And Isaiah Bond dropped what could have been a game-changing play on the Browns' second-to-last possession of the fourth quarter in Jets territory. In the end, though, the Browns cannot get out of here with a win. They lose in New York. They fall to 3-2. All is not lost. You go home, you get the Ravens next week. Who knows who's playing quarterback? Tyler Huntley is set to start for the Ravens this evening, Sunday Night Football in Atlanta. We'll cross that bridge when we get to it next week. This one, however, was bad on a lot of levels.
1: It was, and it's one that the Browns are going to look back at and say, you know what? We're the team from Cleveland. The elements should never be our undoing, and I think you could make a case today that the Browns did not handle the elements nearly as well as the New York Jets. The dropped passes, the dropped exchanges, the bad snaps on special teams, the missed extra point. The weather definitely played a factor, but it was the same for both teams, and the Cleveland Browns did not handle it nearly as well. This is a game that the Browns should have won. This is a game that the Browns had every opportunity to win, and they kind of gave it away at the end in a combination of a series of errors, and we had bad penalties again. Delays of game at time that you can't have them. This was not a team that came out and executed and played clean football. Did they clean up some of the penalty stuff? Yes. But did they do enough today? Absolutely not. And this was a game where they had every opportunity to win it. And offensively, they had too many lulls again. We still have not seen 60 minutes of offensive football from the Cleveland Browns.
0: No, they gave up seven sacks.
1: Seven
0: as
1: sacks.
0: Mentioned, Titus Howard got banged up. DeJuan Jones came in. And neither right tackle, whomever was out there, could do much. Not all the right tackles' fault. Aaron Glenn went deep into his bag, deep into his, through the kitchen sink. I mean, whatever bad analogy you want here, at the Browns and Deshaun Watson. And it got out of hand, yet they still not out of hand on the scoreboard, just out of hand. The offense couldn't do anything. But give Deshaun credit. Hit Denzel Boston for that big touchdown. Give Carson Schwessinger, and we'll see how he is, because he left, went to the blue tent, came back, didn't miss a play, but after he came back, he chased down a quarterback and he caused a fumble. But then the Browns had only 13 yards on that next drive. Is it fair to ask why they didn't just run the ball three times? Yes, it is. But at the same time, you got to get a first down, and they had opportunities, and they could not get that first down. It is still a promising path forward for this team. They are 3-2. You're 1-0 in the division. You have a chance to get to 4-2. If I had offered 4-2 to you back in July and August, you would have gladly taken it. You would have bought stock in that. Well, you got to go back home and you got to beat the Ravens. Whomever is quarterback, whether it is Lamar Jackson or whether it is Browns preseason legend Tyler Huntley, it doesn't matter, but you got to clean things up next week, because you can't have these mistakes. If you want to be a good football team, this was a test. Are you a good football team? Can you go on the road and win a game that you're supposed to win? And that did not happen.
1: No, but the good news is, and I think you would have all signed up for this at the start of the season, if you beat the Ravens, no matter what else happens in the league this week, if you beat the Ravens next week, you will be once again in sole possession of first place in the division, because you'll be 2-0 in the division with the division tiebreaker. So if you said to me, that's where we are after five games, I would say, sign me up.
0: Yeah, absolutely.
1: But this is one that you will look back on. Hopefully we don't have to, but if we miss by a game here or something that like that, you will look back at this game and say, this is a game that the Cleveland Browns absolutely should have won and did not come through when they needed to.
0: Absolutely. Let's go back to Grant Delpit on the podium on Friday when he was asked, is this a trap game? And he just laughed. And Grant, I'm with you. I've been saying it all week as well. Trap game, you're not good enough to have trap games. And that is not a knock on 3-1. Not a knock on everything Todd Monken has done. Mike Rutenberg has done. This team has done. Not a knock. You're just not good enough to say anything is a trap game. And they came out today and they were beaten because they couldn't protect their quarterback. All right, that's it, 17-12. A lot of thank yous here. Dan Medigan, our coordinating producer. Dan Tracy is our statistician. Mike Mataraki is our spotter. Mike, always great to have you here. Thank you, sir. Michael Bohm is our board op. Clay Weiss, Dan Vlodman, our engineers. Michael Marcotte, pardon. Down to the sideline is our engineer down there, hopefully staying dry. Jason Gibbs is our producer. Gibby, thank you for everything you do. Post-game shows, Jeff Phelps and Tyvis Powell. Next up, we're back at home. 1 o'clock against the Ravens next week. For Gerard Sherry and for Nathan Zagura, one more person to thank. I want to thank my dad, who is just an awesome, awesome dad. I love you. My name is Andrew Siciliano. Browns lose 17-12. Good night from New York on the University Hospitals Cleveland Browns Radio Network.
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1: Fourth and 11. Deep drop. Back to throw. Got to let it go. Deshaun running away from a sack. Deshaun running to his left, and he's going down. That's the game. Sack by Will McDonald. Game over. Ball might have come out as well. It did. Blue beanbag is down. Jets football, regardless, at the 17. Browns will lose, and they will fall to 2-2 in the rain in New York.
2: And that was the last hope. Browns had a chance to win it a couple of times. A couple of times in the fourth quarter. Did not get it done. And in absolutely miserable conditions, the Jets beat the Browns. 17-12, the final score. Welcome, everybody. I'm Jeff Phelps. My partner is Tyvis Powell. That game was disappointing almost from beginning to end for the Browns today, Tyvis.
3: Sloppy. The weather was worse than I thought it would be. I thought it'd be some light rain. The rain picked up as the game went on, and it turned into a sloppy game. We've seen a lot of drops, a lot of slips, a lot of falls. But somehow, some way, the Browns found themselves in it, had a chance to win it. Unfortunately, for the first time, we didn't get a chance to get it done.
2: Browns were down 10-6 in the fourth quarter of this football game, and they came back and took the lead, 12-10. Denzel Boston, 29-yard reception, nice catch, nice throw, big drive. It was 9 plays, 86 yards, missed extra point. Probably not a good sign. And from there, things just didn't go well. Browns got the ball back later after Carson Schlesinger caused a fumble. And Aiden Huntington recovered it. Looked like he wanted to pick it up and go. He picked it up. He didn't quite get to go. But on that drive, one rush, an incompletion. Mm. You could have milked the clock a little bit. You didn't.
3: Yeah.
2: And then the high snap and the fumbled punt.
3: Yeah.
2: By Corey Bohorquez.
3: Special teams again.
2: And Braylon Allen comes through, gets a touchdown for the New York Jets. They take the lead at 17-12. Final drive for the Browns. A 4-yard pass, incompletion, penalty, sack, fumble, whatever you want to call that last play that we just heard.
3: It's one of those situations where, first of all, coming into this game, a lot of people was like, oh, it's the Jets. You know, we got a chance to win that and get the 4-1. And I was cautious because I was like, last year we thought the same thing and special teams killed us and we ended up losing that game. So I was very worried about this game. And I thought the Jets was a scrappy team. I thought outside of the Chicago game, I thought all the other games they played everybody fairly close. Now, I do think the weather played a big part, a major factor into this game. And I also think the fact that Minkah Fitzpatrick, not KC out, played a major factor into this game because Isaiah Bond, he finished the game with like 74-ish yards or something like that. But he dropped a lot of big time completions. You know, you think about the end zone where Deshaun was just a hair off, but it hit his hands, but he was a hair off on that throw. You think about
2: the crossing pattern,
3: the big one in the third and 19. That was a big one. If KC's there, the chemistry's there, they probably link up on those plays, probably convert a lot of those things. Maybe the game look a bit different. So I thought that was a big turning point in the game. With all else fails, I wasn't expecting the special teams. You know, Andre Schmidt's been money. Wasn't expecting him to miss a field goal. And then, obviously, the drop punt kind of is the worst part of it all. Even with all of that, I thought the defense played really well. They did a great job of containing Braylon Allen. And Garrett Wilson got his money off pretty early in the game, but after that, it was kind of quiet. So I thought the defense figured some things out there. But when you needed the defense the most to step up, They let Braylon Allen get that touchdown. And then that's the life of defense as a defensive player, where you can play 99 snaps perfect. But if you let that one go, that could be the difference in the game. And they let Braylon Allen score that touchdown instead of holding it to three. It's a different mindset.
2: Yeah.
3: If you got to go down the field and get three versus trying to score seven. So I thought that was a big point of the game as well. And unfortunately, we just came up short. And the offensive line gave up just too many sacks today.
2: Isaiah Bond had the three catches, and it was for 74 yards. He was targeted seven times. A couple of them clearly should have been receptions. They weren't. Deshaun Watson today, 15 of 33, 155 yards, one touchdown, no interceptions. But Tyvis sacked eight times today.
3: Yeah, that's a big part. Now, is it all on the line? No, it's not.

0: but it's a collective thing where he's got to do a better job of getting the ball out of his hands, and the offensive line got to do a better job holding up. It's one of those things that is not a problem until it's a problem, and today it became a problem.
1: Number to join us is 216-474-0092. 216-474-0092. As the Browns drop to 3 wins, 2 losses, their 3-game winning streak comes to an end. Jets' 3-game losing streak comes to an end, and they're now 2-3. Todd's in Ward 1. Hello, Todd. Todd, you with us?
2: Can you hear me?
1: Yes, sir. Go ahead.
2: No, you can't say it's all on the line, but the vast majority of these losses on the offensive line. What did they get them, 7 or 8 times?
1: 8.
2: Man, that's the offensive line was terrible today. And educate me from the two of you, Jeff and Tyvus. Do you think Fitzpatrick should have been thrown out the game? That was blatant, man.
0: I don't think it was as bad as everybody make it seem. It was really shoulder to shoulder contact. What really gave the concussion was his head hitting the turf. That's probably what led to it. Was he defenseless? I'll give you the defenseless part, but it wasn't helmet to helmet like people was making it seem. It was shoulder to shoulder, and unfortunately, his head hit the turf, and that's why it caused the
1: But it looked nasty, Todd.
0: Yeah, it looked bad, though, and from live speed.
2: And the face mask before that was blatant, too.
0: That was bad, too, yeah.
2: Fitzpatrick, there's only so much you could do, you know, unless there's, like, a whole lot of stuff going on, but that was blatant to me. Well, Warren has impressed me. I believe Warren is getting where he should be as far as becoming a DB, but where are y'all at with number 26? You know that question is mainly to you, Tyvus. Where are you at with number 26? I thought this was going to be the game that his production made a leap. Not so much, but I'm still promoting him. I'll talk to y'all later.
1: All right, Todd.
0: Yeah, Myles Harden has been up and down this season. He's had moments where he was able to get some picks, but he's still clearly the guy that guys are going to go after. And he's got to know that. He's got to be better in coverage. I think it was a series where he got pulled. I think he gave up a play and he got pulled, and we've seen Mekhi Blackman go in there for him. So I don't know what that's going to be moving forward. But Myles Harden is a guy that this team needs, and he's got to step up. It's never going to stop. It's not going to stop until you get them to make it, until you do something to make them stop coming after you, and that's make plays and get takeaways.
1: Myles Harden, 7th-round pick by the Browns back in 2024. DC is in Atlanta. Hello, DC.
3: Hey, how y'all doing? This is BC from Atlanta, and just want to say, it was an ugly game, but if we can get a little bit more discipline, I don't know where the disconnect is, but in certain situations, it almost seems like you can almost feel it. But if we can we did clean up the penalties, but we still are not a disciplined team. Once we become a more disciplined team, in my estimation, we will become more feared. Y'all take care. Love you, Browns Nation.
1: All right, BC. I don't think the Browns are feared by anybody right now, but hopefully on their way. They were penalized 6 times today, which, as silly as this might sound,
0: it's better than what it's been.
1: It's better than what it's been. Browns were the most penalized team in the NFL first 4 weeks of the season.
0: They've done them. First of all, penalties has been a thing with this team since I've been doing this show with you. And so this is my, fifth season?
1: 17th season. You started when you were 14.
0: I think this is like my fourth or fifth season, and we've talked about penalties. It's something it's growing pains. They're getting better. You can tell that Todd is doing a great job of getting them to truly understand how hurtful those penalties is, and they're trying to make an effort to stop doing them. So it's getting better week to week, but it's clearly still not where it needs to be. And they've done a better job with taking care of the football. How many turnovers we had today? None. None. I don't think.
1: That's correct.
0: Yeah. So they
1: believe.
0: Done,
1: Let me double check.
0: They're doing a better job.
1: Oh, take it back. There were two.
0: We had fumbles.
1: Fumbles.
0: Yeah, we did.
1: And no interceptions. Fumbles.
0: So they got to do a better job taking care of the football, which they have been doing, but fortunately, today was not the day for that.
1: Jeff's in Cleveland. Jeff, welcome to the show.
4: Yeah, thanks, guys. I sometimes scratch my head, at least today. Some of these rookies, are they ready? I know they can catch, but are they ready for the big leagues, the bright lights? I know Deshaun is ready for the bright lights. He shows it every game. He is ready for the bright lights. That's one thing about Deshaun that I like. He's not afraid of the bright lights. Now, some of these rookies that's dropping these passes, even Judy, I think the bright light's getting to him. What do you think?
0: Well, you find out a lot when you in those clutch situations. I wouldn't necessarily say it's the bright lights. You can't not factor in the fact that the elements played a part into it. You know, like Isaiah Bond is a guy who probably wears gloves. Today he took the gloves off and it just wasn't clicking for him today. But last year we saw Bond make a lot of plays, explosive plays. Today we ain't really seen a lot of him. You know, his reps have been limited. So I'm going to chalk it up to the weather and chalk it up to the fact that the chemistry is not necessarily there. But I thought Deshaun did a great job of getting him the ball. He just got to come up with those plays. That's just what I look at it as. At the end of the day, you have to give your team a chance to win. And they gave you a play. They put you in position. The play call was perfect. You got to finish it.
1: You played in rainy conditions. You played for the Seattle Seahawks. What's it like on the field when it's raining like that? How do you deal with it as a player? You were a defensive player. Mm-hmm. Is it easier for you? Is it easier for a wide receiver? What is it?
0: It's not easier for anybody. Obviously for the offense, because they know where the play is going, it makes it easier in that instant. And defenders is always reacting to everything. So that gives the offense an advantage there. But obviously when it comes to the ball being wet and it's raining, the gloves is no good. Denzel Boston is a beast for being able to do what he did with his gloves. A lot of people take the gloves off because once that water gets on those gloves, it's impossible to really catch the ball. So a lot of people ditch the gloves like Isaiah Bond did. Usually some people roll with tape. Some people just go with nothing. And in this situation, he went with nothing, and I don't know why he couldn't finish it.
1: Isaac is in Shaker Heights. Isaac, welcome.
5: Thank you guys for taking my call. Hey, I'm gonna ask this question, and I know you can't be but so honest because you really don't want to put a player down. But I've been looking at Jared Verse, and I've been looking at number 8, and I'm so tired of hearing about his bull rushes that open up the line for everyone else. This guy's got to be the dumbest player that we've had at defensive end. You can't tell me on that last drive on that 3rd and 9 that this guy actually set him up to let him go around. You haven't went outside all day. You bull rushed all day. You didn't contain on that last touchdown drive. You mean to tell me that this guy does this all the time, but every time I'm hearing, I'm not saying you guys are making excuses for him, but what has he done to equate the excuses that everybody's making for him? And the other thing that I have is 1st and 10, you run the ball, but the running back runs out of bounds and stops the clock. I'm not understanding the concept of coaching these guys up to the point where, as you got to know football, you've been playing football all your life. So no one should have to tell you that we have the clock on our side. Even if you get tackled for a 2-yard loss, stay in bounds. Why did he run out of bounds?
1: All right. Isaac, thank you very much.
0: So the first one was about Jared Verse. Now, Jared Verse, to me, is a player. He's not Miles. If you expected him to get 20 sacks, that's not happening. I think he's gotten 8 sacks or maybe lower than that. So he's never been the 15.
1: That's not been the aspect of this game that got him to the 2 Pro Bowls.
0: So that part of it, if that's what your expectation is, you're a little bit, you thinking too far ahead with that one. I think I agree with you on the bull rush thing. I think the bull rush is great for him. That's his go-to. That's what he's comfortable with. I always have said that he needs to come up with a counter to that, do something totally different to have more in your bag. You know, you just can't just keep bullying everybody. But I do think that his
1: And the league is full of big guys who don't like to be bullied and can't be bullied.
0: True.
1: In some cases.
0: I think that his bull rush has been very effective of getting him upfield, putting a stop sign up so that run can't go outside of him. And it's really opened up things for the other defensive linemen to be able to do things as well. On the last play, the reason that Braylon Allen scored, that's not on Jared Verse. That was just because they did a crackback on Grandel Pitt, and he ended up getting caught inside, and that created the seam for Braylon Allen to be able to score. And then to answer the last question, I don't know why the running back ran out of bounds.
1: That's a good question.
0: That is a great question, because I am with you. You do everything to keep that clock running in those situations. And if you're going to give the ball back, you want to let them have as little time as possible. So that one, I am totally in agreement with you.
1: 216-474-0092 is the number to join us. More of your phone calls are straight ahead. We will be going to New York. We'll hear New Jersey, actually. We'll be hearing from Todd Monken, Deshaun Watson, other members of the Browns as they had a chance for a four-game winning streak and their first 4-1 start since 2020, their second 4-1 start since 1994. Didn't get it. They're now 3-2 after the 17-12 loss to the Jets. 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
13: At the New York 10, high snap, in and out of the hands of Bohorquez. He's got to run back there and get it. Corey, loose football. Jets look like they fall on it. Fight for the football at the Browns 22.
14: It doesn't matter.
13: Doesn't matter. Jets ball.
14: The wet ball. The Browns have not handled the wet ball well at all today.
1: That came when the Browns had a 12-10 lead in the fourth quarter, and it was rough. Under 4 minutes to go when that high snap went to Corey Bohorquez. He couldn't handle it. Jets ended up with the ball at the Browns 23 momentarily until Braylon Allen took it in from 22 yards out. That gave the Jets the lead and the Jets the win. 17-12 final score as the New York Jets end the Browns' three-game winning streak. Jeff Phelps along with Tyvus Powell. More of your phone calls straight ahead, 216-474-0092. But let's go to MetLife Stadium. Here is Browns head coach Todd Monken.
15: Obviously, not good enough. Credit the Jets, their resiliency there at the end. But we certainly didn't do enough offensively, running the football, consistently throwing it. Really, what we had was Deshaun running around trying to make some plays down the field. And even with all that being said, we put ourselves in a position at the end, like we had the last 3 weeks, as up and down as we had played, to get the touchdown, get the turnover. Unfortunately, we go three and out, and then you know, obviously, you know, giving up the snap and the punt at the end. But as we know in this league, it comes down to making the other team play their best. And I don't think we did that today. I don't think we did that in some ways defensively. We did after the first drive. I thought we settled in pretty well, gave up some yards, but came up with some big stops and some turnovers. But ultimately, not good enough, not clean enough. I mean, that's just the way it is. And when you do the things we did today, you're going to put yourself behind the eight ball in terms of a chance of trying to win. And that's what we did today.
16: Ways are you guys going to try to get better moving forward?
15: I mean, we have a lot to get better going forward, starting with me and our coaching staff. I mean, you guys, maybe not you, but other people have heard me say it before is, you know, what are we going to do? We're going to own it. We're going to be self-aware to know that we're human and we fail, and we're going to own it and fight like hell to fix it. That's what you do every week. It's a week-to-week league. And as good as it's felt the last 3 weeks, doesn't feel very good right now. And but I'm not discouraged. I love our guys. And they come to work every day. That's all you can ask is for you guys to come to work every day and give you everything they got. And we certainly got to coach better, got to play better. I mean, that's just what you got to do. And I haven't really watched the tape to really know, you know. But there's a lot of things we're going to continue to get better at.
17: Todd, was the bad snap the result of a wet ball?
15: I don't know. I mean, it was wet the whole game. So, I mean, was that a part of it? Probably. You know, was that a part of some of the drops? Probably. Was that a part of some of the ball security? Probably. But we both had to play in it, and that's it. In a nutshell, not good enough.
16: Todd, Deshaun was sacked 8 times today, a season high. I know you said you haven't watched the film, but what stood out to you? Was it more protection issues? Was it Deshaun not seeing the field? Was it guys not getting open downfield? Why was he sacked so many times today?
15: Well, let's just say this. 8 sacks is a season high. I hope like hell the rest of the time I'm here we don't have a game we have 8 sacks. Okay? I'm not trying to be, you know, I'm just saying. You know, when you say that, it's everything, right? It's coaching. It's playing. It's getting the ball out of our hands. It's protection. It's all the above. It's rarely just one person. And so we all got to take a big freaking bite of this and work to get better because that's not good enough. I mean, and I know we had got some pressure on Geno. But, again, you're going to put yourself in that position when you can't run the football. We weren't able to run the football today. And we were behind the sticks the whole day. And we made a few plays. You know, some get back on track and some third downs that gave us a chance, but we were never comfortable calling it or playing. And that's not a recipe for success. Everybody knows that. You know, you got to be able to run the football to control the game. It starts up front, starts with the way we call it and the way we scheme it.
18: What about the blow to the head by Minka on KC and just losing KC so early in the game and the impact that had?
15: Well, I mean, that's just a bang-bang play. I mean, Minka's been in this league a long time. I mean, he's not a dirty player. I've never seen that out of him. I mean, it's a bang-bang play, you know, and unfortunately it happened to our guy, and that's part of the league. And, not Evan Casey's a part of it, but everybody's missing players. It's the NFL. You lose guys throughout the course of a game, and ultimately you count on the next man up, the expectations of the position, and we obviously didn't do enough. I mean, we just didn't do enough on offense.
16: Casey's in the concussion protocol.
15: I'm not ready to go there. I mean, he didn't come back in the game, so that's all I know. I saw him afterwards. He was in good spirits, but I don't even know what the rules are. I know he missed the game, so I would assume he's in concussion protocol. But
17: you said the running game was never comfortable, but did Watson ever look comfortable in this game?
15: I don't want to go there yet without really watching it. It just, from the first play of the game, we didn't get the ball handled very well, and we had a little bit of a zone read, and we've got to pull it, and we don't. And you end up with now you're second 14, so right off the jump, you get a lost yardage play, which is not ideal, but that's part of it. That's the part of growing as a team and coaches together collectively, and there's going to be some ups and downs as players and coaches, and we're going to go back to work. We're going to watch the tape on the plane headed home, and we're going to pick our big boy pants up and try to figure out a way to get better. That's what you do. I mean, that's what we're paid to do. And, It just wasn't good enough. I mean, you guys watched it.
19: Todd, off of that, I know you're going to want to watch this game specifically, but just through 5 weeks, what is the biggest thing holding back the run game from sort of finally getting
15: it? I don't know that. I mean, if I knew that, we'd have it fixed, you know. And at times, I think we do some nice things with it, and other times we don't. And it's all of us. I mean, isn't it what we do? Like, it's coaching it, scheming it, it's playing, it's doing the things our players can do well. I mean, that's what you do, right? We got to all own it, because I tell our coaches all the time, man, if you want the credit when we win, man, we got to own this when we don't. You got to own it. Can't be this when we lose and it's this when we win. No, it's all of us. That's what we means. That's what a team means. And we got to take a big bite of this and say, hey, that's not good enough. Give them credit. I'd said it before we played them, you know. They did a few things a little bit differently. They'd been playing a ton of shell, you know, and this week I think they changed it a little bit, played a little bit more man, were a little bit more aggressive. And that's a credit to them. You know, and Aaron, you could see it even leading up to the Bears game, how well they'd been playing on defense. They really had been playing well and been playing aggressively.
17: Not a great game, special teams-wise. Was that how surprising, how disappointing?
15: Well, just kind of fits the day, right? You know, just there was a sequence there of special teams plays where you miss the extra point. You give up the long kick return. Defense comes up with a big stop, and then we mishandle the snap or the catch. So it's like within a matter of whatever that would have been, three plays on us on offense, and however many they had, four or five with them, we had three special teams plays that, you know, below the line. But that's what happens, right? When you don't play clean, you're going to get beat. And we got beat because of those things, and we're going to work like heck to fix it.
20: Todd, the penalties in the second half, you seem to do a good job in the first half of not having many, I think only two, but the second half, the penalties really, you know, really seem to be real drive killers. What was sort of maybe, I mean, loss of focus? What do you attribute that?
15: Well, I mean, I'd have to look at, what do we have, seven or something? We had none in the first half, and, you know, some of it, I don't know, it just felt like that kind of game. I'm sure they're going to say the same thing, right, where they had some false starts. You're trying to communicate the rain, trying to make sure you're on point. And but we had, obviously, way too many in the second half. And, again, nothing was clean from special teams to offense. The only thing that we can actually say our guys battled their rear ends off was on defense after the first drive and came up with some big stops. When we need it. I mean, that's really what it came down to. And even then, all that being said, we haven't played a clean game yet. We just found a way in the other three games to get it done in the fourth quarter. I mean, let's be real about it. And we had the opportunity. We just did. We got the turnover, had the ball right there at the 40. We didn't capitalize at that moment. And that's what happens.
18: What about Quincy Williams backing up, you know, just saying that he wanted the nightmare to begin on Sunday and just going out there and forcing three fumbles and making all the stops that he did tonight?
15: Yeah, I mean, Quincy's a good football player, you know, and he's with us now, and, you know, we're happy we have him. And I don't get into, you know, Quincy being here now with us. I don't get into all that. We got to play better football. And, you know, just collectively. We certainly are capable of that.
18: What about the way that Deshaun Watson fought back after that long, long dry spell, bunch of three and outs, fought back, threw the touchdown pass to Denzel there at the end? I mean, what can you say just about the grit or whatever that he showed you?
15: Well, you know, it started with the end of the first half, and then we were backed up. The last drive of the first half in 2 minutes, and then three straight drives were backed up. We just couldn't get out of our own end. We did in 2 minutes, and then we had a little bit of a setback. And, you know, you're backed up, and it's a low-scoring game in the weather, and we just weren't able to really get out. And the defense kind of still kept us in it, kept battling. And Deshaun's a battle. He's a competitor. But it's too early for me to really talk about really anything about the game without watching it, you know, without really looking at it. But, you know, Deshaun battled back and hit the touchdown that gave us the lead, and we just weren't good enough. We just weren't good enough today coaching and playing, and that's just the way it is.
2: Good?
21: Yep.
2: Thank you.
1: As Browns head coach Todd Monken, one thing stuck out among many things, but one in particular about the running game. He was asked, what's wrong with the running game? And he said, well, if I had that figured out, we'd have it fixed now.
0: Yeah.
1: Thoughts?
0: We got to – it's one of those things that it's becoming an issue. I mean, I think that this team works best when it's balanced. And you think after the Pittsburgh game, you thought, okay, maybe it's trending in the right direction. I think Quinshon finished with about 74-ish yards in that game, 70 yards. It's like, all right, they're starting to figure some things out. J-Mac comes in, hits the explosive run for the touchdown. And today, in a game where the run should have been the priority, you didn't really see it. You didn't really have that moment. I mean, Deshaun, I think, maybe had 100 yards rushing again.
1: 40 for Deshaun. So 6 for 40. Quinshon had 14 carries, 44 yards as a team. 24 carries, 96 yards.
0: And, like, that to me was a big tell because the weather was going to force guys to run the ball. And the fact that we didn't pull 100 yards and didn't have a guy kind of take over in that moment.
1: Averaged 3.3 yards a carry for the running backs today, Judkins and Sanders.
0: Tells you that's a problem because that means that the only way we can win is by throwing the ball. And if you want to truly make it and go far, you got to be able to do it with both.
1: And on the other side, the Jets, in bad conditions, mm-hmm. You know, they were able to run the football. 32 carries, 134 yards. And Braylon Allen, who was in there for Breece Hall, 24 carries, 116 yards, and a touchdown.
0: Yeah.
1: And that touchdown is the one that put the game away.
0: Yeah.
1: 216-474-0092, number to join us. Deshaun Watson coming up. More Browns players as well as they go to New York and lose to the Jets today, 17-12. Let's take 10 seconds so stations can identify themselves. 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
1: We just heard from Todd Monken again. 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
23: 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The horror flick Other Mommy, starring Jessica Chastain.
24: Are you tricking me?
23: What? Expected to scare up around $20 million in its first weekend in theaters. Meantime, The Social Reckoning.
25: Do you have an interest in social media?
23: Sequel to The Social Network, projected to make up to $8 million in its debut. Elsewhere, Verity, set to make between $13 and $16 million in its second outing. Tom Cruise's Digger, expected to make around $4 million in its second weekend after bombing in its debut. Christopher Nolan's The Odyssey, returning to IMAX screens this weekend as well. Actor Keegan Allen says he was beaten and robbed in West Hollywood. The 37-year-old, known for his role on Pretty Little Liars, says two men jumped him on Santa Monica Boulevard, leaving his face bloodied. Allen says the thieves took his Rolex watch.
26: Even lovers need a holiday.
23: Chicago's ongoing fall tour will continue into November, but the band is already planning ahead for 2027. The group has confirmed more than 20 shows next year. The first is scheduled for January 29th in Florida, the last taking place in Arkansas April 2nd. Guns N' Roses are being added to the lineup for the Aerosmith comeback concert.
27: The California Dream On Aerosmith and Friends shows are set for October 29th and November the 1st at the Hollywood Bowl. Guns N' Roses Slash and bassist Duff McKagan have previously been announced as special guests for the show. Tickets go on sale to the general public on Saturday. I'm Mark Mayfield.
23: That's entertainment. I'm Jennifer Pulsoni.
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14: Shotgun play fake. Here comes the pressure. Malik Collins throws him down back at the 20.
1: Browns were all over Geno Smith, especially in the first half of this game. Three sacks of Geno in the first half, only one in the second half. A little bit of a factor in this football game. Geno went 17 of 30, 182 yards and a touchdown as the New York Jets beat the Browns 17-12 at MetLife Stadium. Jeff Phelps along with Tyvus Powell. No Mason Graham today, no Mike Hall Jr., yet pretty good pressure up front by the Browns defensive line. I thought they played overall as a unit, pretty solid game.
0: Yeah, I mean, it was going to be something that was going to be tested. I mean, if I was the Jets and I knew the team that I was going up against or down two defensive tackles, oh, you best believe all game I'm running traps and dials straight down the middle of the field. But I thought Malik Collins and Aiden Huntington did a great job of clogging up that middle and kind of making it hard from Braylon Allen. Obviously, he got the majority of his yards on his last carry that put them over the top.
1: 22 on that one.
0: Yeah, so they did a really good job all game keeping that guy bottled up. And I love the fact that like guys like Denzel, corners, coming up trying to make hits and things like that. This defense is still aggressive. And then I love the fact that Malik Collins had – did he have two sacks, I want to say?
1: One and a half in the first half.
0: Yeah, so he did a really good job. I think this whole D-line has done a great job this season with just bringing pressure and with the twists and stunts and things that they've been doing, been able to still get to the quarterback.
1: Guy's in East Lake. Guy, thanks for calling the show. Guy, you with us?
0: They sound like he's snoring.
1: Yeah, I think he is snoring. Well, I'll put him back on hold and see if he wakes up. Scott's in Columbus. Hello, Scott.
8: Hi, guys. How are you? I know we've had better days.
1: Yes.
8: Just wanted to mention, I know everybody's talking about just there's a big concern with the running game, but I think it goes back to just the offensive line play. We saw them took a huge step back this week with giving up 8 sacks. Can't get anything rushing up the middle. It seems like the only success we're having is rushing outside, but it just, I don't know what they need to do or figure out, but there's just, I don't know if it's shuffling the offensive line around or anything like that, but I think if they can get the offensive line issues figured out, then I think things will start falling into place, both from a rushing perspective and then just giving Deshaun time to just drop back and pass and throw the ball. I think a lot of what happened today was, I from what I saw watching the game, he was just very foot happy. He was holding on to the ball a little too long, but that's just because he was having to use his leg a lot because he didn't trust his line to be able to block for him.
1: Scott, thank you very much. Yeah, eight sacks of Deshaun today.
0: I would say that Deshaun's been I've been saying for a couple of weeks, I don't know how much he truly trusts the line. I think that for him, he's working the pocket, and he is always looking for a lane, and he utilizes legs really well as far as extending plays and things like that. But that's kind of always been his game. You know, he's always done a great job extending plays and looking for little lanes to step up in and get out and then make a play that way. I think that's just how he operates. I think that's kind of why him and Kevin didn't work so much is because he didn't play on time all the time. He always improvised a lot. But I think that's what he does, and I think that's what makes sometimes blocking for him so hard because you don't know exactly where he's going to be, and sometimes that leads to sacks. So I think that for them, they got to just do a better job of knowing that. We're 5 games in, so you know the type of quarterback that you're dealing with. And you, I think for him, if you, what you want to do is kind of just defend a spot, defend an area, you know, defend an area. He should be about right here in this area. So let me try to keep my guy from getting to that area. And Deshaun's just got to do a little bit of better job of getting rid of the ball sooner, too.
1: Since the season opener against Jacksonville, I think we've seen pretty nice progress from Deshaun and the offense over the last three games, all wins, all fourth quarter comebacks by Deshaun.
0: Yeah.
1: Had another one today.
0: It was brewing.
1: It looked like you're going to have it, and then things happened, and you didn't.
0: It was the muff punt.
1: Yes.
0: Thing. Yeah.
1: But this is, and nothing goes up all the time. Mm-hmm. You know, I mean, that's just not going to happen in pro sports or any sport. But this is definitely a step back for the offense, a step back for Deshaun today. And now they'll have to recover from this and just try to keep building.
0: There was a lot of plays to be had out there, you know, in the receiving game, in the blocking game, in the running game. There's a lot to be had there. And I think a lot of people ultimately is always going to come back to the run game because we haven't really seen it. Everybody's waiting on that breakout run game, and we just haven't seen it yet. And now you're seeing reports of maybe Quinshon walking around with a boot on in the locker room and things like that. So now you're worried about that moving forward and how hurt he could potentially be. So we got it. We just need answers. And I think the problem is we don't know what type of run team we want to be. Are we in between the tackles? Are we outside of the tackles? I think that's something that we're trying to figure out as well, because Quinshon seems like an in-between the tackles guy. And we've seen him have breakout runs last year, and a lot of people tell me last year's line was worse than this year's line. So how was he able to get it done last year, but we haven't seen it yet this year? So that's another issue there. And once that run game happens and it becomes effective, I think that actually solves a lot of things on the offense, because when you got to have it with the wide receivers, outside of today, they've come through. Deshaun has come through a lot. Obviously, the last three games previous to this
1: one,
0: he's found a way to have that connection. Even in this one, finding Denzel Boston, they had the connection. So, like, they come through in certain situations. It always comes back to the fact that run game hasn't been the one that we can depend on, especially in the second half.
1: Getting Dylan Sampson back certainly can't hurt either. Keep your fingers crossed sooner rather than later on that one. Jay is in Madison. Hello, Jay. Welcome.
4: Hey, bud. How you doing?
1: Well, thank you.
4: Yeah, heartbreaking. I apologize. I'm making food for me, my dog, and my wife.
1: I hope it's not the same food, but that's okay.
4: No. Just making some tacos. If you let me have maybe 2 minutes of your time.
1: Go ahead.
4: That'd be cool. I don't think they played bad. I know the, you know, weather came in, but, you know, Jets were playing the same thing. You know what I mean?
1: Oh, yeah.
4: I think Watson was playing, you know, he was making some good throws, and I don't know if it's, you know, going to receivers, you know, when KC went out, and you probably don't want me to talk about that, but, you know, talking about referees and whatnot and penalties not called and things like that. But, you know, he's our number one draft pick. Boston, he's been tremendous all season, whatnot. Bond not being able to catch today as much as we wanted him to. You know what I mean?
1: Sure. He had three and decent yardage, but there were a couple that we all think he should have had, Jay.
4: No. Understandable. But it's almost like talking about, you know, the Tribe 162 games and, you know, losing your first 10 out of, you know, 24 games. And it's like, man, can we get that back? We only have so many games for, you know, the Browns season. It's like this one we could have had. Mm. You know what I mean?
1: Absolutely.
4: It's, you know, I hope they learn from it, like Jacksonville, and, you know, they won three in a row. This is a game they could have had. And, you know, going to see the Ravens, you know, it's like, all right, let's learn. I love Monken. I haven't seen a coach like this, and I hope I'm not saying anything wrong. I haven't seen a Monken since Greg Williams. That's just my opinion.
1: Well, same kind of style as a guy who'll speak his mind. Jay, thank you for the phone call. I hope your dog leaves you some dinner. I don't think there's any question Todd Monken is a easy coach to like.
0: Yeah.
1: You know, he speaks his mind. He says his, says what he needs to say. Greg Williams, similar when Greg took over here. Bruce Arians, same type of guy. What do they have in common? All coaches who have been around forever and probably aren't afraid to say anything.
0: And I think that's what people gravitate to, somebody that's just authentic and that keep it real. You know, instead of sugarcoating it and dancing around the situation. And I think, you know, I think Todd Monken's did a great job of earning everybody's trust. I don't think there's nobody here. I know a lot of people was in mixed feelings when they hired him, but I think if you've been paying attention to what's going on and how this team looks, clearly he was the right guy for the job.
1: Turns out, I think so.
0: Yeah.
1: And you never know until the guy gets in there and does the thing. But I don't think there's any question. So far, Todd Monken has done a very, very solid job as head coach of the Browns. Deshaun Watson, quarterback today, had a tough go of it. We will hear from Deshaun as we continue as the Browns lose to the Jets 17-12 at MetLife Stadium. Deshaun coming right up on the University Hospital's Cleveland Browns Radio Network.
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14: Third and 10, gets 29. Deshaun has the shotgun, back to throw, catch the ball, wants a deep ball, wants Boston in the end zone. Touchdown! Denzel Boston, and the Browns take the lead.
1: From 29 yards out in the fourth quarter, Browns took a 12-10 lead, extra point missed. The extra point was missed by Andre Schmidt on that. But that was where you thought, okay, here it is again. Deshaun Watson, fourth quarter drive. It was a 9-play, 86-yard drive, ate up 4:23 on the clock. Browns had the lead with 6:15 to go. And from there it went south, 17-12. Jets coming back to beat the Browns at MetLife Stadium. Jeff Phelps along with Tyvus Powell. More of your phone calls coming up. But let's go back to New Jersey and hear from the quarterback of the Browns. Here's Deshaun Watson.
2: I know both teams played in it, but how tough were the conditions to throw and even to catch?
15: It was tough. We try not to make that as an excuse. You know, we just try to adjust to the elements as best as possible and try to just make as many plays as we possibly can.
16: Just how hard was it to have to lose KC early on? I know it was a big part of the game plan, and just to see him go out like that, how bad was that for you guys?
15: No, it's tough, especially for him to go out like that, man. We all was praying for him and seeing him afterwards, and he's doing well. But, it definitely was a big part of the game plan. But, you have to be able to make adjustments, and guys got to be able to, adjust on the fly for different roles.
17: Deshaun, you were sacked 8 times today. It looked like a lot of times they were showing those coverage zero looks. What was giving you the shovel when they kind of brought his ramps along?
15: I mean, you just got to give the Jets the credit. They did a good job of just showing different pressures and bringing it from all over the place. And, they did a good job of just, getting back to us. And we're going to watch the tape and, try to make sure that we learn from those and pick those up next time, most definitely.
16: What about your own performance? I mean, obviously there was that long dry spell. Then you were able to come back and throw the touchdown pass. How do you feel like you played overall tonight?
15: Not good enough to win. So, overall, we didn't get the W. That's all that mattered for me. I'm just trying to find ways to win, and it's hard to win in this league, especially on the road versus a good team like the Jets. And they played hard, but, we didn't get the W, so my performance, it really doesn't matter.
18: How difficult was it especially the way the run game was struggling, how difficult was it to, as the game went along, it seemed like they maybe pinning their ears back more coming at you, upping the pressure? Was that the case, or did they change anything during the course of that game?
15: Yeah, I mean, their defensive coordinator, AG, he did a good job of just rolling the dice, switching it up and bringing different pressures, different looks, and, it was just trying to find difficult. They were bringing it from different sides, and, you have a veteran group that played a lot of football. They can do things like that. So, we just – got to lock in one play at a time and try to do our best to pick it up. And, they had a better day than us.
16: When it comes to, getting backed up, starting, a drive at the 9 and trying to dig out of there, how tough has that been to do that when you guys don't really have your running game going?
15: I mean, it's always tough being backed up. Going out there, anytime we possess the ball, we try to just put in a drive regardless of where we're starting at. But, yeah, it's tough to go 90 plus yards versus any defense in this league, it's especially consistently. And we had a couple of times where we start to back up and, we just try to do our best to, get out of those zones so we can help our defense and flip the field. And, we did it a couple of times and we just try to play that field position. But with the conditions, it was definitely tough.
2: After three fourth quarter wins in a row, when you got the ball back, 1:41 to go, How were you feeling about your chances?
15: There was still hope. There were still opportunities, you know. And again, you know, they capitalized on it better than us. Then we had a penalty and sack and some missed opportunities. But, you know, that happens. And again, you know, get on the bus, get on this flight, watch the tape, see what we could have did better and learn and get ready for Baltimore next week because the opportunity might happen again.
3: There were a number of key drops, it felt like, today. I'm assuming a lot of that had to do with just the weather in general, but when those happened, just kind of what's your messaging to the guys and how are you kind of going about, you know, working through those things?
15: Just encouraging. Just keep encouraging. We have a young team, especially offensively, but keep encouraging, man, that you know, don't get discouraged. You know, I'm going to keep trying you. I'm going to keep coming back to you. Find the open zones, and you know, it's my job to put the ball, you know, with the opportunity for them to make the plays. And you know, there were some throws that I probably could have made better also, sitting here thinking about it. So you know, we all in it together, and we're just gonna, you know, continue to just keep working hard to find ways to, you know, capitalize next time on those opportunities if those elements show up again.
16: How about Isaiah Bond specifically, you know, kind of stepping in and filling in for Casey, and I don't think he was like super happy with his game. So, you know, what do you say to him about coming back and keep working on
15: yeah,
16: it?
15: Yeah, proud of him, man. It's a big role, you know. KC was a big factor in this game plan, and for, you know, IB not to really get necessarily those reps that KC took all week, you know, for him to come in and try to, you know, perform and be in the right spot at the right time. You know, you just got to be proud and you just look at it in an encouraging way. You know, it's all perspective. So, you know, right now, of course, it's not a good feeling. We lost. But at the end of the day, it's a lot more football left. Came out healthy, and, you know, guys have those opportunities to be able to, you know, watch the tape and learn from it. So that's the positive. So, you know, again, everything is perspective on how you look at it. And you know, when you watch the tape, it's not always bad and it's always good. You know, so it's always, you know, you got to find the middle ground.
3: How did the touchdown throw to Boston sort of just develop once you snapped the ball?
15: Yeah, it was an opportunity for us to take a shot. We knew that they were going to bring a little pressure. We called a timeout before. Then that time when they were about to go zero. And then next time, I can't exactly what they saw, what they did on the backside, but, you know, he made a good release and I just put the ball up there in the opportunity and, you know, far away where either he gonna get it or no one will. And then he went up and made that play. So it was a good play for, you know, for us in that moment. And, yeah, we just got to finish the game.
16: What did you learn about what you have to do going forward with the Ravens coming in town? You personally, what do you need to do better next week?
15: Again, just make sure we all on the same page. There were some things that, you know, we just wasn't aligned. You know, you can see it, you know, probably watching the game. And, you know, regardless of what's going on in the environment and the elements, we just got to make sure we're locked in. And being the quarterback, being a veteran guy, just making sure that, you know, before we break that huddle, we all on the same page. And I think that's the key. Operation comes first, and communication comes right there with it. And if we can do that, then we can have some success. Thank you.
1: That's Deshaun Watson, Browns quarterback. And again, he completed 15 of 33 passes today, 155 yards, one touchdown, no interceptions. But he was sacked 8 times today.
0: Yeah.
1: And combine that along, and that's not all on the offensive line, but combine that with the running game not being what you wanted it to be, about 3.3 yards per carry. There's a lot of work to do with this offense to really get it churning the right way.
0: Yeah, I'll be interested to see how much of it was on weather and how much of it do they just need to fix all together. Do they need to come up with a new game plan? I know health is obviously going to be a big part of it. We mentioned Quinshon having a walking boot. I seen Carson Schwesinger is also in a walking boot. Good thing Casey Concepcion took to Instagram and said everything is all good. He's in good spirits listening to Deshaun and Todd talk about him. So, that's good. Hopefully you can get him back for next week. But I think that collectively we got to figure I think the offense is close and you know it's close because when they know they got to have it, they get it done, right? Outside of obviously this last drive today. But when they needed
1: 4 times in the fourth quarter now in 4 straight games,
0: right.
1: They've come back and put points on the board.
0: So they coaching-wise, they're doing a great job coming up with a scheme and figuring out what a defense is doing. You heard Deshaun talk about he knew that they was bringing pressure, and he knew that I had a one-on-one, and I went to Denzel. Like, so they know what's going on. It's just execution. Why is the execution not happening now? And I think that's the question that needs to get answered. Again, today, I will admit that there was weather. But why is it that when you need it the most, y'all can lock in and get it done, but then for the other three quarters, sometimes it's good, sometimes it's not. We got to figure out a way to make consistency happen.
1: Some special teams things today. Special teams have been really good for the Browns. There were some issues today. We'll hear from the guys who kicked the football. Corey Bohorquez, Andre Schmidt, Denzel Boston coming up as well. 216-474-0092. Love to hear from Browns fans your thoughts as the Browns go to MetLife and lose to the Jets today, 17-12. 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

0: Just how do you lose track of 7,000 graves? 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
4: On the night before Halloween in 1975, 15-year-old Martha Moxley was murdered in the Tony Bellhaven neighborhood of Greenwich, Connecticut. She was rich and beautiful and loved by all who knew her. For decades, despite intense media scrutiny, police failed to make an arrest. In 2000, 25 years after Martha's murder, her one-time neighbor, Michael Skakel, was arrested. He'd been 15, like her, at the time of the crime. He was also a cousin of the Kennedys.
5: A teenage neighbor and friend of Martha Moxley.
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4: 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I read the articles. Of course Michael Skakel killed his next-door neighbor Martha Moxley. He beat her to death with a golf club. I knew it. And if you followed the case like I did, I bet you knew it too. My name is Andrew Goldman. I've been a journalist for 30 years. I got involved in this case in 2015. But here's the thing. 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From NBC News Studios, Dead Certain, The Martha Moxley Murder is a podcast series that I believe will finally provide a full, true, authoritative account of the Martha Moxley case.
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8: The Bohorquez, Andre Schmidt, right foot into ball. And he missed it. Andre Schmidt missed the extra points.
9: And that kind of put a little damper on what was a go-ahead touchdown, made it 12-10. After Denzel Boston's 29-yard reception, then Schmidt missed that extra point. Didn't miss his two field goal tries today. So his streak continues. That's 24 field goals in a row. Doesn't really matter today because the Browns lose to the Jets 17-12. More of your phone calls straight ahead. Jeff Phelps along with Tyvus Powell. But let's go into the locker room and hear from the man who missed that extra point. It's Andre Schmidt.
10: Out there, your toughness. How do you bounce back? What's the message to the team?
11: Yeah, I think you look at the tape, figure out what happened, and then move on, put it to bed, honestly, and then just go back to the basics, live in the moment, be in the present, obviously learn, see what happened, and then you got to move on.
10: And obviously extreme weather conditions, you put a lot of onus on that, saying, hey, dealing with the extreme, really not a reflection of how we play today.
11: I mean, you're always kind of experienced weather, so, you know, I got to do my best to go out there and make the kicks when they send me out, so, I mean, can't blame it on that. Gotta be able to.
10: On the extra point, was it someone hit the ball or just pushing too far to the right? What are your thoughts on that?
11: I don't know. I have to look at the film. It feels like I almost hit a little thin. I don't know. Maybe wet, heavier ball wouldn't help it. Kind of like stay inside that upright and just kind of keep it on that direction. But like I said, I have to watch the tape and learn. That's just kind of what I felt for now.
9: That's Andre Schmidt with our Gerard Cherry. It's always. Always feel for the kicker in that situation. Yeah. There's a lot that goes into it, but you feel for the kicker because he's the guy whose foot hits the football.
12: Yeah. I mean, obviously there is the snap, the hold, the kick. All three of those things have to be perfect every single time to make the field goal. And when it's the kick, you know, the first thing you think is, was the hold good? Was the snap good? All of that was clean. Okay, what did he do? I like the fact that he has a little bit of self-awareness, though. Obviously, you never know it for sure until you watch the tape. So anytime you hear a player at the game, like, I got to watch the tape, that's real. Because you think you got an idea, and then you go back and watch the tape and say, oh, okay, now it all makes sense.
9: Because so, it happens so quickly during the game. Quick,
12: yeah, so, like, you think it's awful fulfilling. And then you never know, like, something else played an aspect into it. And he's like, oh, well, then that makes sense why that happened. So when people – I know people don't want to hear that, be like, I want answers right now. You definitely got to go back and watch the tape to 100% know exactly.

0: exactly what the problem was. So, but I like how he has a little bit of self-awareness of what he think may happen. He did mention that the ball was a little wet, a little damp ball, heavier ball, harder to kick a little bit. So that could have played a factor into it. But I have no doubt that he'll get it corrected. You know, and it's a learning experience. This is year two for him in the league.
1: Correct.
0: So he's still a young kicker, still trying to figure things out. You know, only thing I can say is that when we needed him the most, he's come through for us.
1: He's been terrific.
0: Since the Cincinnati game last year. So I'm not going to let one extra point waver my faith in him.
1: Won the game last week.
0: He did. Big one, too.
1: 57-yarder.
0: Yeah.
1: That's kind of the tough part of this. Schmidt's been really good this year.
0: Yeah.
1: Corey Bohorquez has been really good this year and for a number of seasons here in Cleveland.
0: He does a great job of flipping the field.
1: He does. And today, couldn't handle a high snap from Rex Unihara, went through his hands, put the Jets in great position, and Braylon Allen ran the touchdown and ended up winning the game. Here's the guy who couldn't handle the punt, Corey Bohorquez.
2: Obviously a tough loss today. How do you guys rebound from it?
3: I mean, just keep in perspective, you know, it's one play, it's one game. So while it is very frustrating, at the end of the day, you know, we have a lot more coming. So just not let it be more than what it is.
4: Corey, was it the rain that, you know, whatever happened with that snap that went through your hands?
3: I mean, you know, tough conditions, been raining all day. Balls get waterlogged, especially late in the fourth quarter. So, I mean, yeah, makes it a lot harder to get it done. But end of the day, just got to get it done.
4: Guys can like bounce back from this, because I know obviously not just you, but tough loss, and especially after the play that the defense made, it seemed like it gives you guys a chance. Just where do you have to go from here?
3: I mean, yeah, like I said, just keep everything in perspective. You know, obviously you want to win them all, but you know, the likelihood of that's not very high, so you just learn from it, move on to the next one, and just keep it going.
1: That's Corey Bohorquez, and again, the snap a little bit high from Rex Unihara. Corey left his feet, couldn't bring it in, and the Jets recovered, ended up winning the football game. You played a lot of special teams.
0: Oh, yeah.
1: There's a lot of pride on special teams.
0: Oh,
1: units.
0: Yeah. You get one play, all-out effort, and it's all it asks for. And it can make or break a game. And a lot of the times, it does nothing. It's an even thing. But when you do something great, it, like, sticks out. And then when you do something bad, it really stick out. So, unfortunately, Corey's been great. You know, he's been very dependable. And the fact that one slippage of a high snap. We talk about the field goal having the snap, the hold, the kick. But with punt, it's the snap and then the kick. And the snap was a little bit high. Weather conditions played a factor in the game. This was obviously the most eye-opening part of it because the ball slipped right out of his hands. Unfortunately, puts him in field goal range, or and then they take it and score. So it just wasn't ideal, but do I blame Corey for that? No. Like, do I blame the holder? The snapper? A little bit. Like, obviously, but like in a regular game, regular conditions, this wouldn't even been a thing. So, like, it's just an unfortunate situation right now.
1: Okay. Joe's in Cleveland. Hey, Joe.
5: All right, guys. Head coach fault. First one, snapper right there. That guy, hey, guess what? That's the thing you look at, Munkin, right there. You stand in there and you go, guess what? I got to step in here, special teams. Take it easy on that snap. We got the lead. Don't fire it back 70 miles an hour, the wet, soaking ball, when it's firing down rain. Okay? So there. And then, what's with the run game? You don't know nothing about it. You kept Burton, you know, over some of these other guys. And, like, where's the run game right now? And guess what? No gloves work. You're right, bro. No gloves work in the rain. And your fingers shrivel up when you get too wet. Guess why? Because it gives a grip to it. That's what your body tells you. Guess what? Florida would have caught three of those balls. Two would have been touchdowns.
1: Okay. Thanks, Joe. Number to join us again, 216-474-0092. Chris is in Poland, Ohio. Hello, Chris.
6: Hi, guys. Just wanted to say it's a very disappointing loss. With Cleveland being 3-1 on paper, I think everybody expected Cleveland to beat the Jets. They were 1-3. I know it was raining down pouring, but all you heard all over Cleveland sports radio, ESPN nationally, was, are the Browns for real? If they wanted to be taken for real, they had to win this game.
7: and they didn't. And I told myself and I told my buddies when the Guardians won last night, I said, I guarantee you the Browns will let us all down and come back to reality. And that's exactly what they did. Now we have Baltimore coming up.
1: I don't personally see a correlation, but keep rolling.
7: Well, what I'm saying is the Browns always find a way to mess it up.
1: Okay. They had won 3 straight games and they were 3-1 and they lost a football game today. I do agree. It was a telling game. And if the Browns went to 4-1 today, Tyvus, that's a different deal. All of a sudden it's like,
0: yeah.
1: Pay attention to these guys and let's see what's going on here. As it is, still might be the situation.
0: You know,
1: winless teams won games today.
0: I think it's better this way. As crazy as that sounds. Because the last time the Browns lost the game to the Jacksonville Jaguars week one.
1: Got their attention.
0: It did. They locked in. And I think that this team is that they're eager to figure out answers. They're eager to be great. They want to be great. They want to be taken seriously. And I think that when you win 3 in a row, you know, you're on a different level, you know. Sometimes you got to get back to reality a little bit. And I think a Jets loss does that. Do I like it? No. But I think that I'm eager to see how this team responds. You got a big game against Baltimore next week.
1: Oh, yeah.
0: Lamar Jackson is trying everything to be in that game because it's a divisional opponent. Obviously, it's got a lot of stakes at it. I am eager to see how they respond for Todd, knowing that Todd Monken used to be there as the OC. How does they coach? How does this performance look? Do they get things figured out? Because to me, I think that they want those answers. And yes, everybody knows that weather plays a part, but that just can't be an excuse. And we know in the NFL, Ty says it all the time, and it's 100% true. It's a week-to-week league. Anybody can be anybody on any given Sunday. Great movie, by the way. So the reason why I'm not...
1: And accurate statement.
0: It is. And the reason why you've done so well in the first quarter of this season, you put yourself in a position that if you drop one, okay, it's not the end of the world. You know, now let's figure it out and let's go back on another run. How are you going to do in this second quarter of the season? So far, we're 0-1. Got 3 games to go, 3 or 4 games to go. We'll assess it again. But I think that their schedule is set up in a way where they have an opportunity to truly get to 10 wins and truly make a playoff push. Baltimore, Tennessee, and I think the Saints after that. So you got an opportunity to be real good. But you have to – there's certain things that you have to fix. You've been winning without fully fixing everything on that offensive side of the ball. The defense has been good. The offense got some things to work on, and yet they still found ways to win. What really matters is what happens in the fourth quarter. The first 3 quarters is great. But what happens and what's telling of a team is when you have to have it, what do they do? How do they respond? And for 3 out of the last 4 games, they responded really well. So it's there. Let's just build off of that. And I'm just eager to watch the tape, flush it, and let's go and move on to Baltimore.
1: Home game against the Ravens coming up next Sunday. And then it's 3 straight games on the road at Tennessee, at Pittsburgh, at New Orleans, and then home to Marvin Harrison Jr. and the Houston Texans.
0: Ooh.
1: Marvin officially traded today. Going to the Houston Texans, among other things, a second-round pick going to Arizona in that deal. 216-474-0092, number to join us, 17-12 final today. Jets beating the Browns at MetLife Stadium in New Jersey. 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

0: it on Allen. That's how you tackle him. Quincy Williams, hello.
1: Quincy Williams with some words for Aaron Glenn after that one as well. Quincy Williams having a heck of a day right now. Seventh tackle, two forced fumbles. He's been everywhere for this Browns defense.
2: And he continued to be everywhere. Leading tackler for the Browns today, linebacker Quincy Williams. He had 11, seven solo tackles, one tackle for loss. He had a little reason to be fired up today, going up against an old team. But the old team got the win today, 17 to 12, the final score as the Jets beat the Browns. You've played former teams before.
3: Oh, yeah.
2: Little extra juice.
3: Oh, yeah. Oh, you better believe.
2: He had played the last 5 years with the Jets.
3: Listen, I'm going to tell you right now, I don't care what an athlete tells you about playing their former team.
2: They're lying.
3: They are lying. It is absolutely something there, and they can't wait to get on that field and prove them wrong. And I think he forced two fumbles today?
2: At least one.
3: He was arriving with bad intentions today. Let's just say that.
2: He was active. There's no question about that. And here's what he had to say after the game.
4: It's a team game. That's the biggest thing. But the most important part was making sure I do my job, play within the scheme. And like I had said, Friday was just play within the scheme with just a little bit more passion. So I felt like I did that today.
5: How hard were those conditions out there? More hard on offense?
4: I was on defense, but the biggest part is, when it's like raining like that, you get an offense that runs the ball a lot, so biggest thing is stopping the run, and then shorter passes and stuff like that. So just being prepared for that.
6: What did you think of
4: the
6: Fitzpatrick play? Is that just a bang-bang play?
4: I was watching that. I was in my playbook trying to see what we're going to have next. Thank you.
5: Did you think
4: the Steelers were going to have a
5: short
4: injury
5: strip?
4: Oh, yeah. Complimentary football, so, yeah, I did. But I know the game's not over. Got to play full to 0-0-0 full quarter.
7: Despite the results, just you had the three forced fumbles, Carson gets the one at the end there. Just how excited, I guess, were you guys as a group, the way that you sort of put an imprint on this game?
4: I'm going to give you an honest answer for real, man. They scored. Our mindset is if they don't score, they don't win. So we're kind of down about that. So we gave up, two scores? Like actual touchdowns?
7: So
4: not really happy about that, especially because we're the focal point of the defense. So make sure everybody's on the same page. So the fact that they scored, we're kind of down about that just because it's our standard. So me playing a good game, the linebackers playing a good game, I ain't gonna say it really doesn't matter, but it wasn't enough. So, when it's raining like that, it's gonna be like that. But like I said, our standard is, coming out there. We got a job to do, making those tackles and stuff. So the biggest thing is tomorrow, looking at the film, taking ownership in the film, and coming again ready for the Ravens tomorrow.
2: It's Quincy Williams, former Jet leading tackler for the Browns today. He's been, and it wasn't just today, he's been a real nice addition to this defense.
3: Yes, he has.
2: He brings a little fire.
3: Him and Carson together.
2: It's a nice combination.
3: It is. I was a little sad to watch Devin Bush leave to go to Chicago.
2: Devin played well here.
3: Yeah, he did. Especially towards the end, he really did. So I really wanted him to stay. But when they got Quincy, and I understood that he had played for Rudy with the Jets before, it's like, okay, you got a guy that knows that scheme, that knows that system. But he's overachieved where I thought he would be. I mean, he's been phenomenal, even not just as a tackler, but even in the passing game. I thought he does a great job of getting his drops, getting the distance, the depth that he needs to create to be in those lanes for those receivers. He's been really, really good, and he's a vocal leader as well.
2: John is in Galloway. Hey, John.
8: Hi, Jeff, Tyvus. First off, I agree with you, Tyvus. Kudos to the defense. What a game Malik Collins and Carson Schlesinger had. As far as the offense goes, it's about what I expected. They have a ways to go yet. I must say, though, very disappointing with the running game. The Jets were the 25th ranked run defense, and we did basically nothing. Also, I think you guys know I'm a big fan of the wide zone. One thing I especially like about it is it automatically gets the run offense in rhythm, and Quinshon would be great, in my opinion, at the one cutback. I also think Jaleel McLaughlin would be interesting as well. It also gets the defense on their heels running laterally, which helps tire them out. It was such drudgery to watch the off-tackle plays go for no or negative yardage with no rhythm nor timing. I know their run schemes are what they are at this point, but gosh, they better, you know, get a lot more polished at it, because it's just stuck in the mud right now, especially since Deshaun likes to throw from the shotgun, which limits play action as a decoy. Good news is we get to watch the most polished run game in the league with the Falcons featuring Bijan Robinson, the wide zone, by the way. If you couple that with Kevin and Tommy scheming up Michael Penix Jr. as a gunslinger in play action, it all adds up to the hottest offense in the league. Go Falcons, beat the Ravens to tie us all up in first again, setting up a monster game next week. Let's get the Ravens at home. I hope I'm calling you guys about that and on how sweet that will be.
2: Sounds good, John. Appreciate it, John. Sounds like John watched the tape.
3: Oh, yeah.
2: Get it going.
3: He already broke down all 22 and everything. Love that.
2: He had it going. JJ's driving around. Hey, JJ.
9: Hey, how y'all doing?
2: All right. We're trying to get through this one. Opportunity lost.
9: Another one. Yep. You know, I thought it was going to be a knockout, drag-out game, but, Casey and Steph Young getting knocked out in the beginning of the game really hurt this offense terribly. Later on, a couple good passes to Boston. But again, what's his name? I can't think of his name. Wide receiver with the drop passes.
3: Oh, Isaiah Bond.
9: You got to catch those passes. I get it. You coming in cold, but you got to be ready. You know what I'm saying? When your numbers call, you got to be ready to perform. And, you know, that was big later in the game. But our offensive line is, it needs some help bad, because they was on Deshaun's back almost every drop back play. No run game, you know, it's going to be hard to win, especially on the road, wet conditions. So it's a lot they can go and look at the tape and be ready for the Ravens game. Luckily for us, it's the beginning of the season. They can wipe it under the rug and come back and hopefully get a big win against the Ravens. Go Browns, go Guardians. Y'all have a good one.
2: All right, JJ, thank you very much.
3: I do agree with JJ on when your numbers call, you got to be ready to go, no matter what the circumstances is. And Isaiah Bond, he had 3 catches. He led in receiving,
2: He led in receiving yards.
3: But he had 7 targets, so it was 4 of them that was probably big ones, too. You think about the touchdown one, You think about the 3rd and 19. Those are 2 that he wish he had back. He's got to be better in those situations for sure. And the run, a lot of people call in talking about the offensive line and the pass and the sacks. You know how they help with that? Run game. You actually
2: imagine
3: ran the ball a little bit better.
2: That.
3: I mean, they wouldn't, because if you, every time you line up a shotgun, it's like pin your ears back. We know it's a pass. But if you ran it a little bit successfully out of that, maybe they wouldn't be so quick to get up the field.
2: Might be the case.
3: You know.
2: Mike is in Portland, Maine. Hello, Mike.
10: Hey, guys. Thanks for taking the call. I just want to say something, just being a lifelong Browns fan. I mean, I go back to the Brian Sipe days. And something I'm seeing, I think everybody's splitting hairs over why they lost this game. And I think, you know, you're starting to see the seeds of a culture change. But until somebody does something about people like Minka Fitzpatrick, that guy ended Nick Chubb's career. And then he comes out here today, his 2 personal fouls on KC Concepcion, and no one does anything. They just walk away. And hockey does this. They patrol their own. Basketball does it. And you bet your fanny that baseball does it. Now, and I'll tell you this, and I love the Guardians to death. I hope they win the World Series, but I've been a Red Sox fan my whole life, and I've seen the Yankees beat them to the dirt. It wasn't until Jason Varitek went up and went after A-Rod. Like, at some point, somebody's got to hit someone and send a message that we're not going to take your crap. And if it means the coach runs a pick play and you knock Minka Fitzpatrick on his fanny,
2: derriere,
10: then you do that.
2: All right, Mike. Tyvus, how do you do that? How do you handle stuff like that?
3: I mean, you definitely, what you do is, one, you always do protect your brother, you know, and I think DeJuan Jones, or I think it was
2: DeJuan.
3: who had was gotten got up in his face and did a little bit of chirping.
2: You don't
3: and stuff
2: want
3: like
2: Duane
3: that.
2: Getting in anybody's face.
3: You don't.
2: Face.
3: That's the, probably the, it, if you want to pick like, your battles, and
2: that's not Minka, the guy you want Minka's getting not making mad.
3: The size of that fight, so that was different there. But yeah, you would hope that Ty comes back and runs something, you know, that allows them to go after Minka to let them know that, so you could take the fight to him and cleanly, obviously not no dirty stuff, just kind of cleanly between the lines and stuff like that. Maybe run a pick play, maybe run a bunch where he's the last guy on the end and you get the running back versus him and give you a chance to go after him in that situation there. But I agree that you definitely have to take the fight to some of these guys. And I think the mentality is definitely changing. You know, I thought, going back to Jim Schwartz when he first got here, that was one of the things that changed this Browns team, was that they took the fight to everybody. And I think Todd is getting those guys to do that for sure. Defensively, they've already been there. Offensively is where we need to take that next step. And it's, I think right now, I don't know how confident they are in it, because it's the success has been up and down. But I think once they see more success and they realize exactly the team that they are, then the confidence build off of that, and then they start taking the fight to them. But right now, I think that they're so trying to still figure out what they want to do offensively that they can't, you know, go out there with confidence. Like, yeah, this is what we is. We're a zone team. We run in zone and we smash mouth. Like, that's, we're not there. We're still trying to figure that part out right now. So I think until we get there, you won't see the aggressiveness as much.
2: Browns were missing some key people along the defensive line. The other defensive lineman stepped it up today. We'll hear from one of them as we continue. 17-12, final score today. Jets beating the Browns. 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
20: It's August 2023, a county government meeting in Pennsylvania's Lehigh Valley. A young woman, early 20s, steps up to the mic to speak.
21: My two-month-old son was happily drinking milk from his bottle when he quickly started choking, turned blue, and went limp. My boyfriend transported our son to the changing table as I grabbed an anti-choking device and my boyfriend began assembling it. Two pumps of the device and my son was conscious, gasping for air and coughing up milk.
20: They all went to the ER to make sure the baby was okay.
21: But upon arriving at Lehigh Valley Hospital, the diagnosis quickly became something so different.
20: One of the doctors had a theory.
21: She stated to my father and mother-in-law that we are young, first-time parents who got frustrated with our baby and violently shook him to make him stop crying, and a confession would only make things easier for us.
20: The parents were told to leave the hospital without their son, and he wouldn't come home for 7 whole months.
21: I'm a postpartum mom dealing with the grief and the trauma of my son being ripped from my arms, and I'm a mom who lost everything in less than 24 hours due to one doctor's misdiagnosis. Enough is enough.
20: 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The stories they tell form a pattern of parents walking into a Lehigh Valley hospital to get help for a child, only to leave without them. And the same doctor's name kept coming up again and again, a pediatrician.
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20: That's what I wanted to know too. From Serial Productions and the New York Times, I'm Diane Neary. And this is The Preventionist, a story about a doctor and the rise of a powerful field of pediatric medicine.
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2: New York Jets 17, Cleveland Browns 12 in a game where the Browns fought back, took the lead. 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
18: All right, thank you, Jeff. Well, the Steelers end up beating the Colts at home 34-22 earlier this afternoon. The Bengals take down the Dolphins to bring Miami to 0-5, that final being 31-24. And the Ravens will take on the Falcons tonight in Atlanta for Sunday Night Football. If Baltimore loses, all four teams in the AFC North will be at 3-2. Three games going on at the moment. Broncos on top of the Chargers on the road 10-3. Lions up big on the Cardinals 21-7 with about a minute left in the first half. And a big game in the NFC West. 49ers up 14-13 with less than a minute left to go in the first half against the Seahawks in Seattle. Texans on top of the Titans 26-3. They end up winning that one. The Patriots slaughter the Raiders 45-17. Vikings go to 5-0 on the year with a 23-13 road win over the Saints. And the Giants and Commanders in a wild one end up at a 27-27 tie. Jeff, back to you.
2: All right, Matt, thank you very much. Neither team doing anything to win that game with the Giants and the Commanders. Yeah. Cam Scadaboo fumbled the ball when the Giants were in field goal range.
3: And Jay
2: Commanders
3: Daniels
2: go down the field. They look good. They're in field goal range. Yeah. And let the clock run out without getting a field goal try.
3: Never seen that one.
2: Oh, my goodness. That was terrible. Dan Quinn ripped his headset off and just, like, spiked it on the field.
3: Yeah, I saw that, yeah.
2: Like he had scored a touchdown.
3: It was warranted. But he didn't. I understand it.
2: Yeah, but he didn't. Let's hear from some folks who have called us today. Will is in Columbus. Hey, Will.
23: Hey, Jeff, Tyvus, thanks for taking my call.
2: I
23: just want to pick your brain here on the Cleveland Browns. I really didn't expect a lot this year, especially coming off that first game against Jacksonville. But the defense has looked very good. I like the young pieces that we have and whatnot. But my question is this. What do you see with Deshaun Watson? Like, he just seems mediocre. He's not the worst. He's definitely not the best. But his best play is to tuck it and run, it seems, so far. And not like I got to give him credit. He has made some good passes. But I just don't understand the strategy for the future. I thought that this season was to get the best pick we possibly could get a future guy at that quarterback position. But it seems like they're really trying to win. So if the Cleveland Browns win 6-10 games this year, what is the plan for the future? Like, are we going to re-sign Deshaun Watson? I just don't understand it.
2: Well, let me set Tyvus up to give you an answer on this. Tyvus?
3: Yes.
2: I have worked around professional athletes for a long time.
3: Yes.
2: I've never met a professional athlete who went on the field or the court and said, boy, I hope we lose today so we get a better draft choice.
3: No. No. You probably won't, because why? That person that they drafted is going to replace you. So
2: there it is.
3: Therefore, that's not going to be the case.
2: And changing a culture, do by winning,
3: right.
2: And winning games.
3: I think that is the number one thing at the top of the list, is change the culture. Change the narrative of what people think of the Cleveland Browns. And winning games is the only way to change that culture. I also think that when you got young guys in there that you're depending on, you want them to grow. You want to see them develop. You want to see them by the end of the season, you want to be like, all right, we know for sure that Denzel Boston and Casey Concepcion is the future. We know that those guys are good. Sometimes you need a veteran quarterback in there to go through the offense to get the good look, to see what it looks like. You know, there's multiple times that you've seen teams address everything but the quarterback position in free agency and the draft because they wanted to get a good look at what an offense would look like. And then they would make the decision after the season was over whether that quarterback was good enough. Let's give him everything he needs to be successful. And if it doesn't work, then we know it's the quarterback. I think with what we've seen this year, Deshaun still has some stuff left in the tank. He still is winning games. He still is coming up clutch in the fourth quarter when you need
2: him. We were talking about a three-game winning streak.
3: Correct. So I think at the quarterback spot, one, when you look at these quarterbacks in college, a lot of it, every week it seems like it's getting less and less attractive. You know, it was supposed to be a great quarterback class. It was supposed to be about 25 quarterbacks that came out of this class. And every week, it just seems like it's dwindling down to just...
2: Like, all right, that guy's looking like a fourth rounder now.
3: Yeah, so I think that the best bet is to just develop the ones that you got here and go with the guys that you got here and don't worry about a draft pick in that game one. That's something that you worry about after the season is over and you let the chips fall where you may. Obviously, there's tactics and stuff to be able to move up in the draft if need be. Like, for example, we thought the Rams will give you the 32nd pick, and right now they looking like top 15. You know, so I think that for the Browns' sake, to best move forward with this organization, you want to win as many games as possible and get what winning feels like in that building, because it makes this place more attractive of a destination for free agents, for trades, for draft picks.
2: Build a better team, either drop a quarterback in it, use one of the quarterbacks who's here, mm-hmm. trade for somebody.
3: Yeah.
2: If you have a better team, you'll end up having a better quarterback because the guy's running a better team.
3: And the players around you are better.
2: Brian, where are you calling from? And welcome to the show.
0: Swan, Ohio.
2: Very nice. Good to have you with us.
0: Yep. I just like to say, I thought Watson played a pretty good game considering the conditions. We got to fix our run game. Quinshon... he obviously isn't right. I know he got dinged up today. Even before the injury, though, he looks slow. He looks hesitant. I see Rocket Sanders get touches, and it looks like he's shot out of a cannon. And there's holes. The line is not that bad. I am done with Isaiah Bond. Done with him. You're a third-string slot wide receiver. Why can't he return punts? I don't want Denzel Boston back there returning punts. Like Isaiah Bond, I know it's a lottery pickup by Andrew Berry. He wants it to work, but I'm done with him.
2: All right, Brian. Isaiah had some balls today that everybody thinks he should have caught.
3: Yes.
2: He also made some plays.
3: Yes.
2: And so, let's see. He's a young guy. You're trying to develop. It's his second year in the league.
3: Yep.
2: But clearly, in a situation like this, they were counting on you to make a couple of catches that he didn't make.
3: I'm not done with Isaiah Bond because I seen last year Isaiah Bond become one of the most explosive players that we had, you know.
2: Oh, and he can move it.
3: That's his game is the explosive. And I'm not naive to the fact that the weather conditions absolutely played a factor into today's game. I mean, it did. I don't want to say it did. We're not supposed to make excuses, and I'm not making no excuses. But the reality is I truly believe that if everything was great, it was a nice sunny day, Isaiah Bond makes a lot of those plays.
2: Spencer Fano is the starting left tackle for this team. And, of course, Spencer, the number one draft choice of the Browns in the offseason. 8 sacks of Deshaun Watson today. Running game didn't get going. Offensive line obviously has some work to do. Here's the Browns starting left tackle, Spencer Fano.
1: Obviously a tough loss. What's the message to the locker room?
5: We got to go through the film and own the mistakes and fight like hell to fix them.
1: With the weather obviously being extreme conditions, I think that played a major part in what was going on with the offensive line and you guys' ability to block all the stunts and blitzes that the Jets had today?
5: The weather's going to weather. I mean, it's up to us to do our job, I mean, regardless of what the weather is.
1: And then for Coach, he gave you guys any special message on how to respond to this loss? Obviously, it hurts.
5: Just like what I said, acknowledge it, own it and fight like hell to fix it.
2: And Spencer Fano with Gerard Sherry. The one thing here, and this is not an excuse, this is a fact on this, and I look at it with optimism. Your first-round draft choice is starting at left tackle, and a third-round draft choice is starting at right guard, a position that he hadn't played before.
3: Yeah.
2: You have two rookies on your offensive line. Mm-hmm. And on one hand, that's great.
3: Yeah.
2: Because you look down the road and you think, this could be something. On the other hand, you got two rookies starting on the offensive line right now, and they're learning what to do at the NFL level.
3: It's not a lot of times that I've noticed those guys, and I think that's a good thing.
2: Yeah, that's
3: big. I think that's what you kind of want out of your young guys or anybody on the offensive line. You don't want them to be noticeable, because once they're noticeable, then it's a problem. Now they're giving up sacks and things like that. So for the most part, those guys have been solid pieces. Like, I have no complaints about those guys. I don't have no complaints about Spencer being the first tackle taken off the board. And I have no problem with A.B. being the guard, a center that got moved to guard because he's playing really well, to the point where when Tevin Jenkins gets healthy, I don't even know if he takes the spot back, you know? So I like that spot there. I like A.B. there in that spot, and I think he's doing a wonderful job there. So just continue to keep building. And like I said, it's new guys. Like, it's five new offensive linemen. It's going to take time. I know that people think you could just go to training camp, you can go through OTAs and think, boom, you'll have it. But it doesn't work like that. You got to trust the process, and it's not always just on them. It's other things that also plays factor. Sometimes running backs miss the gaps. Sometimes they're not hitting it quick enough. Sometimes the quarterback holds the ball a little bit too long. Sometimes the quarterback scrambles out of the pocket. Like, it's a lot of things that go on that offensive line. So you got to give them a little bit of grace.
2: Malik Collins had a really nice game in the middle of that defensive line today without a couple of his buddies out there with him. We're going to hear from Malik as we continue. Browns fall to 3-2 today. Their three-game winning streak comes to an end as they lose to the Jets 17-12 on an ugly day for football at MetLife Stadium. 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

0: Lane. Sam Kamara, welcome back from the practice squad, gets the sack. Third on the day for the Browns.
1: No Mason Graham today, no Mike Hall Jr., Sam Kamara and friends stepped up. Aiden Huntington did a nice job today. Malik Collins had a sack and a half, and the Browns with four sacks of Geno Smith, three of them in the first half. But not quite enough. 17-12 final score as the Jets get the win over the Browns at MetLife Stadium. I'm Jeff Phelps. My partner is Tyvus Powell. Number to join us is 216-474-0092. Malik Collins is a veteran player who you've played with.
2: I have, in Dallas.
1: He stepped up today.
2: He is a really good football player, and today he definitely showcased it. I thought last year he did an unbelievable job being just that defensive tackle that stuffed the run. This year he's gone more to a pass rushing. He is a force. Yeah, that guy's good.
1: He looked it today, that's for sure. Here's what he had to say after the game.
3: Tough loss as one of the veterans on the squad. What are you telling the young guys in the locker room?
4: Man, that's the league, man. It's about how do you respond from here, you know what I'm saying? So this one game don't stop nothing, you know. It's about how we going to respond. So how do we regroup, fix the things we need to fix, make the corrections, and come back and be better next week.
5: Like after that first drive, like you guys as a defense just did a better job containing some of the stuff in your pass game. What did you think started to work for you, and especially with pass rushing, you know?
4: I think we just got to look at the film. I don't really know. I was kind of lost in the game a little bit, so we'll look at the film and see how that went.
5: It seemed like a bunch of guys wanted that first sack. You got credited with half a sack on that. I mean, just that kind of that group mentality getting after it like that. What does that say about this team?
4: Say that we hungry, man. Everybody wants their piece of it. I don't think I should have been a half at all. So we'll see about that. Nah, I'm just playing. I wouldn't do that. But, yeah, that's just it.
5: Yeah, so you could date in a hard time about that one.
4: Yeah, he just jump up celebrating. You know him. You know.
5: Isn't he supposed to get that one to the vet?
4: Ain't no such thing, man. They gonna take them all. Everybody greedy, man. Everybody want credit for it. So, I mean, we'll see.
1: That's Malik Collins, and he's been around. First 4 years of his career in Dallas, where he was a teammate with Tyvus, a year with the Raiders, 3 years in Houston, one in San Francisco, and now in his second year with the Browns. And he has stepped in and done a really nice job, especially when you have a young guy like Mason Graham, a young guy like Mike Hall. Mm-hmm. You want somebody in the middle there who has been around and has played well at the NFL level. Nice fit.
2: Well, you lost a lot of leadership. You know, you remember last year you had guys like Shelby Harris, mm-hmm. Miles Garrett.
1: Shelby, another teammate of yours.
2: Yeah. You lose guys like that. You miss that veteran presence, you know, because these young guys are going to go through ups and downs of the NFL. You know, you got a guy who's in their second year and things like that. But, you know, to truly understand the full 17 grind and understand that's been around some good teams, that's been on some bad teams. You know, it's just nice to always have that calming, reassuring veteran voice in the locker room. And I think he's done a wonderful job of doing that. And I love the fact that he makes those guys compete. You know, he's talking about they're supposed to get a vet to sack. No, we all compete to get there first, you know. So I love the fact that it's a big-time competition with that D-line. And I think that's why we've seen them grow and why we've seen them be the engine, as Jim Schwartz once used to say, but his defense, all of those guys are hunting to get to that quarterback, and they get in there with some good and some bad intentions.
1: Bad intentions when they get there?
2: Yeah.
1: I love it when you say that.
2: Yeah.
1: Malik Collins, one of the veterans. Grant Delpit has become one of the veterans on this defense. He's now in his sixth year as a member of the Browns. Here are his thoughts after the loss to the Jets.
6: The gaps were a little less, you know, compared to what they were that first possession.
7: Yeah, we just had to figure out what they were trying to do. First drive was a learning one for us, and then switched some stuff up and was able to get some success after that.
5: Grant, I don't know if you got a look at it or not, but obviously you played a position. What did you think they'll make ahead of my KC?
7: I haven't seen it yet.
6: How tough, I mean, not this isn't me one way or the other, but just how difficult are plays like that for a defender and a wide receiver, you know, just because of sort of the bang-bang nature of everything, as Todd said.
7: Yeah, I haven't seen it, so it's hard for me to speak on, but, you know, you just try to lower the target a little bit. It's tough on defenders, you know, so, I can't speak on anybody else, but when I try to have that situation, I try to lower my target a little bit, make sure I'm not hitting in the head.
8: Brandon, I know Quincy had those two fumbles that he forced before you guys could finally recover. Those couple of last two, I mean, we guys as a defense in that situation, like, we got to come up with one of these here after those first two.
7: No, I did. I told him, I just need one more. We're going to get it third time to charm. So, I mean, 3/4 fumbles, PBU, TFL, he was flying around today.
6: Just you guys are down two defensive tackles, but it seemed like that group, you know, Malik, Aiden, Sam, I mean, they all kind of elevated their game even more today to make up for those losses. Just the pressure you guys were able to get on Gino today, how big was that, especially from that interior group?
7: Yeah, I don't know the stats yet, but I think that they stepped in and did pretty well. We just got to do a better job of stopping the run, especially on the non-premier back.
1: That's Grant Delpit. And this Browns defense, Tyvus, you held a team to 17 points. Now, the conditions were lousy. Sometimes you need to do, you know, turn around and do something else. Maybe the defense just needs to win the game, as a friend of mine once told me.
2: Yeah.
1: That'd be you.
2: Yeah.
1: I mean, but they didn't today.
2: The thing about the NFL in some of these games is that it's not always that both sides of the ball is going to be performing at their best. You know, there's going to be times where the offense struggles and the defense has got to step it up and they got to find a way to win it, and then vice versa. And today, when you've seen the conditions and you've seen how good the defense was going, I love the fact that they challenged themselves. Like, you know what? Let's get more takeaways. And they ended up getting 3 forced fumbles. Now, the next step is obviously trying to get that to the end zone and things like that. But I think that they did a good job of stepping up. Just in the final moment when you needed it the most, that was the play where they cracked back down on Delpit, and Tyson Campbell's just got to do a better job of reading crack and coming off and replacing. He went with the receiver, didn't see Braylon Allen, and that's how he hit the outside once they cracked down on Delpit. So just got to have a better eyesight of what's going on out there from a DB standpoint and know that you got to make plays that come your way.
1: 17-12, Jets getting the win. Jets had lost 3 straight games. And they get the win today. They're now 2-3. 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
10: 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Those men, trusted educators, football coaches, and twins, are now facing more than 50 charges related to alleged child sex abuse. So why did it take so long? This is a story about a group of women who say they survived the abuse, who took matters into their own hands, and are still fighting for the girls they used to be.
14: 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No one ever came forward.
10: They're telling their story in a new season of Dig, coming soon from the Kentucky Center for Investigative Reporting.
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15: It's August 2023, a county government meeting in Pennsylvania's Lehigh Valley. A young woman, early 20s, steps up to the mic to speak.
16: My 2-month-old son was happily drinking milk from his bottle when he quickly started choking, turned blue, and went limp. My boyfriend transported our son to the changing table as I grabbed an anti-choking device and my boyfriend began assembling it. 2 pumps of the device and my son was conscious, gasping for air and coughing up milk.
15: They all went to the ER to make sure the baby was okay.
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16: 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And a confession would only make things easier for us.
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16: 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And I'm a mom who lost everything in less than 24 hours due to one doctor's misdiagnosis. Enough is enough.
15: And then the next person speaks, and the next one. The stories they tell form a pattern. of parents walking into a Lehigh Valley hospital to get help for a child, only to leave without them. And the same doctor's name kept coming up again and again, a pediatrician.
17: I ask you, what kind of doctor does this?
15: That's what I wanted to know too. From Serial Productions and the New York Times, I'm Diane Neary, and this is The Preventionist, a story about a doctor and the rise of a powerful field of pediatric medicine.
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1: There were three straight wins, Tampa Bay, Carolina, Pittsburgh. That streak comes to an end today as the Jets beat the Browns 17-12. Next up, the Baltimore Ravens. And Browns fans, you can get those tickets right now to watch the Browns taking on the Ravens. It's an AFC North matchup. You're going to want to see it. You can be there for all the action. It's coming up next Sunday. It's October 18th, 1 o'clock. It's the crucial catch game. 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Jeff Phelps along with Tyvis Powell. How do you take this game against a team, you know, maybe even a statement game? You know, okay, hey, we're 3-1 and we're legit.
2: Mm-hmm.
1: And you go to New York and you take on a 1-3 team and you lose.
2: Yeah.
1: How do you get rid of that and get ready to play one of your big rivals?
2: You learn from it. I mean, you're going to go in there tomorrow, watch the film, break it down, take the hard criticism, don't be in your feelings about it,

0: So there are three teams right now at 3-2. If Baltimore loses to Atlanta tonight, it's in Atlanta. Keep your fingers crossed for Kevin Stefanski. All four teams will be 3-2. That's fun.
1: That is fun.
0: That's fun.
1: For where we've been to where we are right now, that's what you want. Keep it interesting. Make the season very interesting.
0: Expectations rise with the level of success. Mm-hmm. So this loss hurts. If most Browns fans had been asked 3-2 after five games, you okay with that? Probably would have said yes.
1: Yeah.
0: That said, this is one that got away, Tyvus.
1: It is, and it's unfortunate because you should be at 4-1. You did play well enough. Just unfortunately, the situation happens. The punt that got slipped out of his hands, and then not getting off the crack and getting the crack back block, and then not letting Braylon Allen score. It was unfortunate. And and that's just how it is. You're going to lose. There's games in this league that you're going to win that you shouldn't, and there's games you're going to lose that you shouldn't. It just is what it is.
0: That's coming up next week, 1 o'clock, Ravens. We'll get you ready for it, 9 o'clock, right here on the network. Tyvus, thanks, buddy.
1: I'll see you next week.
0: It was a tough one in the Meadowlands, there's no question. MetLife Stadium was a swamp. As if it wasn't built in a swamp, then it rained and made it even swampier. Both teams had to deal with it. Jets dealt with it a little better than the Browns today. And as a result, they get the win, 17-12, our final score. We'll talk to you next Sunday. Browns against the Ravens, 9 o'clock start right here on the network. I'm Jeff Phelps for Tyvus Powell. This is the University Hospitals Cleveland Browns Radio Network.

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7: Ukrainian President Volodymyr Zelensky is taking aim at the U.S.-Russia diesel deal. Appearing on ABC's This Week,

0: Zelensky said the deal gives Russian President Vladimir Putin more money to spend on the war. President Trump announced on Friday that Russia will immediately supply over 300,000 tons of diesel fuel to the American and global marketplace. Officials in Saudi Arabia say the main airport in Riyadh has been hit by a second missile attack in 2 days. A Saudi military spokesman said a projectile hit King Khalid International Airport today, causing a fire and several injuries. Halloween candy is adding to shoppers' sticker shock as prices get more expensive this year. Data from the Bureau of Labor Statistics shows prices for candy rose 8% in August. A survey released by the National Retail Federation says despite the higher costs, Americans are expected to spend $4 billion on Halloween candy this year. The survey found that 96% of Halloween shoppers plan to buy candy. I'm Rob Martier.
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9: Rain winding down this evening, gusty winds easing overnight, lows in the upper 50s. Monday dries out, mostly sunny, highs near 65. Much calmer start to the work week.
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12: Mike Rogers destroyed El Sayed in the debate. 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
13: All of those days. Plus, a lot of those shows you can watch on YouTube as well. So if you want to watch the show, you can do that on YouTube. Just put in Verdict with Ted Cruz. Senator, Wednesday was a really important day, not only for policy, but for this country. It was something you worked really hard on that's now become a reality. That would be the Trump accounts. But now the auto enrollment aspect of this, which is going to be just massive. For helping so many children have a better life, a better future with these Trump accounts. And it's a moment where everyone, by the way, should be celebrating. This should not be partisan at all.
14: Well, that's exactly right. Wednesday was a remarkable day. I spent all day on Wednesday with President Trump. I started in the Oval Office with the president for a major policy announcement. And it was a policy announcement on the Trump accounts. The Trump accounts is legislation that I wrote that we passed into law last year that will be one of, if not the single most consequential element of President Trump's legacy. And this week on Wednesday, the president announced that the federal government is auto-enrolling every child in America for the Trump accounts. More than 70 million kids are having personal investment accounts open for them. This is a battle that I battled very hard internally within the administration to make happen, and we celebrated it happening this week. I want you to listen to, this is from the Oval Office. I'm standing next to the president, next to the Resolute desk. I'm there with senior members of his administration, including Secretary Scott Bessent, the Secretary of the Treasury. I'm also there with Michael and Susan Dell, who've been extraordinarily generous, giving $6.25 billion, $250 to 25 million kids across this country for their Trump accounts, a massive charitable gift. Also with Brad Gerstner, the Silicon Valley venture capitalist, whose idea this was his brainchild. Give a listen to the press conference we had in the Oval Office.
15: Ted, please. Mr. President, congratulations. This is unquestionably going to be one of the biggest parts of your legacy as president. And on July 4th, the Trump accounts were launched, our nation's 250th birthday. It's a big, big deal. And today is a massive day that your administration is opening a personal investment account for every single kid in America. Over 70 million kids, every mom and dad out there, your child now has a personal investment account the Treasury Department has set up for you. And that personal investment account, if you have a newborn baby, $1,000 has already been invested in that account that goes straight to the stock market. And we also have incredibly generous philanthropists, Michael and Susan, $6.25 billion. They've given $250 to 25 million kids across America. We have these kids here, sixth and seventh graders. You guys now, each of you has an investment account, and you're going to be owners. You guys now own part of Apple. You own part of Dell Computers. You own part of McDonald's. Next time you go order a Big Mac, you should walk in and say, look, I own the place. That is powerful. And what's amazing is you start investing. And if you keep investing and it grows and you leave it in there and keep investing and your family keeps investing, as you get older, you will get hundreds of thousands. And if you keep investing, literally millions of dollars in these accounts. You are owners, which is a big, big deal. And I'll tell you what's cool. Your administration designed the app. It's a beautiful app you can download from the Trump account store. But it makes it really easy for anyone to contribute to your account. You have a little QR code that you can send your next birthday party. You know, your Aunt Susie might get you an ugly sweater. And you might say to Aunt Susie, instead of the ugly sweater, how about put $50 in my Trump account? And you can pull it up on your phone and look at it and see it growing. And we are creating a whole new generation of capitalists. And I want to say your team, Scott and Frank and Kevin, have done an extraordinary job bird dogging this, and today is an historic moment of legacy for every kid in America.
13: Senator, I got to tell you, not only is it cool for kids to get to go in the Oval Office, but to be in the Oval Office with the President of the United States of America, with these philanthropists, with you there, you getting to talk to them about these Trump accounts, and the QR code is another example of just the brilliance of using technology to the advantage for kids in their future. This is really, I think, a historic day, and it's going to be, I think, a massive part of not only Donald Trump's legacy, but to be honest with you, I think it's going to be a huge part of your legacy as one of those defining moments in your career in the Senate where you got something done that can have a massive impact on so many Americans' lives.
14: Well, and let me take you behind the scenes, because one of the things we try to do in Verdict is not just cover what's in the headlines, but take you behind the scenes to what's really happening. And this announcement from the Oval Office was the result of a more than year-long battle. So if you go back to last year, we passed the Working Families Tax Cut, the big reconciliation bill. on July 4th of last year. And the Trump accounts provision, I fought tooth and nail to get it in. It was a huge battle. We had to fight with the Senate parliamentarian to get it in, had to work to build the support to keep it in. And one of the things that was a big battle is over this question of auto enroll. And there's a massive difference whether someone opts in or opts out. If you look at things like 401ks at your workplace, if an employee is required to affirmatively opt in to participate in the 401k, the retirement savings, you get much, much slower lower take-up rates than if you have to opt out, than if the default is you get the 401k unless you affirmatively go in and say, I don't want it. You end up with much smaller opt-in rates than you do if the default is you're in unless you opt out. That same thing is true for these Trump accounts. And so when I was writing it, my vision was always that these would be automatically created for every kid in America. Well, the career lawyers at Treasury, the deep state, they did not want auto-enroll. And we were battling back and forth and back and forth. And fortunately, I had the support of the Trump White House. And so I wrote the language specifically to contemplate auto-enroll. Well, when it was signed into law and when it was implemented a year later on July 4th of this year, Treasury, the career lawyers, succeeded in stopping auto-enroll on July 4th. So when it launched on July 4th of this year, we didn't have auto-enroll. And so we had, as of this week, about 7 million Trump accounts that parents had affirmatively gone and opened Trump accounts for their kids. Now, 7 million Trump accounts is great. We already have billions of dollars invested on behalf of those kids in the stock market. But 7 million is a very different number from 70 million. There are nationwide just over 70 million kids under 18 in America. So it was only about 10% of kids had opted in and created the accounts. And so I spent a year just going round and round with Treasury, battling with Treasury, and the career lawyers did not want to do it, did not want to do it. I went to Treasury and had breakfast with Scott Bessent, the Treasury Secretary, and front and center, this was the main topic, is we need to do auto-enroll. And auto-enroll matters for several things. One, because everyone participates. Two, because the $1,000, which is for every newborn, there are about 3.7 million newborns each year, you got to have an account for that $1,000 to go in and to start compounding. And if you wait for people to opt in, many newborns will never get their $1,000. But not only that, because these accounts can receive charity, you must have the account to be able to receive the charity. Michael and Susan Dell giving 25 million kids $250. Well, you know what? There were only 7 million accounts, so a lot of those 25 million couldn't get their $250 because they didn't have an account to put it in. So it was a huge policy question. And ultimately, the reason we won the policy question is because President Trump leaned in and said, I want auto-enroll, and so it happened. And what's amazing is you're now seeing bipartisan support for Trump accounts. Give a listen to this exchange, again, in the Oval Office with President Trump.
16: Says that for babies born in 2026, if you make the maximum contribution, the baby could have about $1.1 million by the time they're 2028. Right. You were the ones that got this done for young parents. What message should that send to young parents as they head to the ballot box?
17: Well, very simple. We love your children. We take care of your children like no president has ever done, like no people have ever done. Ted, you want to address that, please?
14: Look, this is the future for kids, and it is transformational. And to give a sense of the broadness of the impact, a little over a month ago, Gavin Newsom had a press conference celebrating the Trump accounts. And Gavin Newsom praised you. Miracles could happen. Brad Gerstner was standing right next to him when Gavin Newsom said nice things about you and nice things about me, and lightning did not strike anything. That's an indication of just how powerful this is. And 10, 20, 30 years ago, the impact for kids having a stake, an ownership stake in the future. And Mr. President, you referenced personal investment accounts. This is going to move all of us towards personal investment accounts and having a stake in the future. And that is transformational.
17: We even had Adam Shifty Shift. Have you heard of him? He said phenomenal things. I said, replay that. I don't believe it. But he said incredible things about this. So that's nice.
18: Mr. President.
19: Take a very quick break. We'll come back. We got a lot more coming up on this. It is Verdict with Senator Ted Cruz. Ben Ferguson with you. A lot more ahead.
18: Well, it's official. 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
26: Marty Markowitz had his share of problems. Troubles at work, a failing relationship. His parents had recently died. And so Marty decided to get some professional help. In the summer of 1981, he walked into the office of a psychiatrist named Ike Hirschkoff.
27: I go into his office, and we looked at each other, and he said, okay, why are you here?
26: Marty liked Ike, and Ike, well, he seemed to see something in Marty.
27: At the end of the first session, he said, I'm going to take you on as a patient. And he says, you know, I don't do that with everybody.
26: But this psychiatrist, it would turn out, wasn't like other psychiatrists.
27: He cut me off from everybody. So the only person I could turn to was Dr. Ike.
26: And from the moment Marty started seeing him, he began to change.
28: We didn't see him. I mean, he lived around the corner. And, like, suddenly we didn't go there anymore. Like, he wasn't coming over anymore. It's as if somebody died.
26: If Marty Markowitz had known what he was walking into when he first visited that office, he probably would have walked right out the door and never come back. This is a story about power, control, and turning to the wrong person for help for more than 29 years.
27: When Ike instructed me to buy this house, Ike told me, no, you can't use the master bedroom. You're going to stay in the back section of the house.
29: Oh, I'm trying to think when it really got nuts.
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19: 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It is Verdict with Senator Ted Cruz. 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You can also tell Siri or Alexa, play Verdict with Ted Cruz. We'll do it for you automatically. And you can watch most of the episodes we do on YouTube as well there. Senator, after this incredible day that you had, I should say morning, at the Oval Office, you got to join a very exclusive club. I rarely do I get to say you get to join a club that I was in before you were in it. So I'm going to take this moment and just, you know, I'm pretty sure you're in your 50s now, and it only took you 50 something years to join this very exclusive club. I may have done it in my early 20s. You got to go with the president on Marine One to head to Air Force One to then come to Texas for a rally that he was doing for Kim Paxton. But before we get to that, how amazing is Marine One?
14: Well, it's spectacular. And after we did this major policy announcement from the Oval Office, the president had invited me to join him going down to Texas. And we had a big rally in San Antonio Wednesday night, and the rally was for Ken Paxton for the Senate race, and so we left the Oval, we walked out to the South Lawn of the White House, and went and boarded Marine One, and I will say I'd never done that before. You're right, you got to fly on Marine One during the George W. Bush presidency, and I will have to admit, a little background for our listeners. Ben has been giving me grief about that for years, has been lording it over to me. And I have to admit, I had helicopter envy. I'm not going to dispute it. I'd never been on Marine One. I've been on Air Force One a bunch of times, but I'd never been on Marine One. Usually, you drive to Andrews Air Force Base if you're riding on Air Force One, and you board the plane, and you wait for the president to come, and the president takes Marine One from the White House. And meet you there. Well, this time, since I was in the Oval and we were going straight, he invited me to join him. So I walked out. And by the way, there are two things that are new. Number one, this is a new Marine One. It's not the old one. It's a bigger, more powerful helicopter. So it was very cool. The inside, I tweeted out some pictures of the inside, but it's quite spacious. And it's very fast. It flies over 300 miles an hour. And so it's a very cool helicopter. And it actually is one of the first flights also from the new helipad. So President Trump had described how when the new Marine One is a bigger helicopter with a lot more power, and it used to land just on the grass in the South Lawn. We're all familiar with the images of the president walking out to Marine One, just walking across the grass. And the problem was the new helicopter was so powerful that it would rip up the grass. It was like churning it up and turning it into mud. And so the president said, well, let's build a helipad. And he built a really big helipad. With a giant symbol, the presidential seal on it. And it's really cool. And he also built a walkway. So it always used to be that the president, and if he was flying with the first lady, the president and first lady would walk out over the grass. If it had rained, if it was bad weather, you'd get mud all over your shoes. If the first lady was wearing high heels, she would like get her heels sinking into the grass. You now have a walkway. So we got to board Marine One, and it was actually very cool. The president had Marine One circle around the White House to show me the ballroom. The ballroom is building, you know, for a long time they'd been building underground because the ballroom goes really deep with a lot of security apparatus down there. And so it had been below ground. It's now, a lot has been done building the new ballroom. So we did a loop around. And then also the president had the helicopter take a detour. He's building a new golf course that is going to be an incredible golf course that is surrounded by water on three sides. So he had Marine One do a loop around the golf course, and then we went to Air Force One. Now, I will say, Air Force One is also, this is the first time that I've flown on the new Air Force One that the president got from the Qataris. I've said before, I'm not a particularly keen on the fact that we got Air Force One from the Qataris. That being said, it is a ridiculously nice plane. It's a plane that cost billions of dollars to build. It's a 747, and it is the most luxurious plane. You know, Trump was saying he gave me a tour of the whole plane when we got on board, and it's got three bedrooms on it. And he was saying it's the most luxurious plane on the planet, and I believe that. Just having seen it, it looks like a super high-end yacht inside. Like it's just, you know, gorgeous woodwork and leather. And his office is a big office where he's got a very cool desk. And you know, the old Air Force One. Look, the old Air Force One is amazing. Although I will tell you, first time I joined Donald Trump on Air Force One was early in his first term. It was March of 2017. And I walked onto the plane and he greeted me and I said, nice plane, Mr. President. And he laughed and said, yeah, my old one was nicer. And my immediate response was, yeah, but it didn't have missiles, which he enjoyed. You've been on Air Force One as well. It's an amazing experience. Yeah. This new one is orders of magnitude nicer. So we flew to Texas and went to a rally in San Antonio, and it was in the Coliseum there. It was about 7,000 people. It was a packed house, and it was a rally for the election, for the midterms, and it was supporting all of the candidates running in Texas, but especially Ken Paxton. We've got a very close competitive Senate race. It's basically tied. I think we're going to win in November. I think Ken Paxton is going to be the next senator from Texas, and I have spent a ton of time. I've raised millions of dollars for Ken Paxton. My political apparatus has spent millions of dollars directly supporting Ken Paxton. But Ben, this race comes down entirely to one thing, and that is turnout. The left is going to show up. They're mad. They're angry. They hate Donald Trump. We got to make sure conservatives show up. We got to make sure the MAGA base shows up. We got to make sure just common sense Texans show up. And this is true all over the country, that just common sense Americans show up. And so I'm really grateful. I joined President Trump last week at a big event he did in North Texas. And I joined him this week at a big event he did in San Antonio. And I'm very thankful that he's coming to Texas, because it's really helpful for rallying the MAGA base to come out. And he gave a 2-hour speech. I don't know how this guy, he's 80 years old, and the energy he's got. Look, I got to tell you, a bunch of us, 2 hours on our feet, our feet were hurting. I was wearing black cowboy boots. 2 hours on your feet in black cowboy boots, and your calves are throbbing. And Trump at age 80 just didn't pause at all. He kept going. He was praising Ken Paxton as the most conservative attorney general in the country, which I think is accurate. And he lit into James Tallarico in a way that was just, I mean, the guy is radical and extreme. And President Trump did a really good job of detailing his extreme record, whether it's saying God is non-binary or saying there's six different genders or saying that he wants to dismantle capitalism. But he also unloaded. So James Tallarico has been missing for 12 days from the campaign trail. He has disappeared.
13: Yeah.
14: That is weird. We're less than 30 days away from Election Day, and Tallarico is just nowhere. He's doing no public events. He has not been seen in public. Last time he was seen in public was with Robert De Niro at a fundraiser in New York 2 weeks ago. Listen to what Donald Trump said about Tallarico being absent.
17: Honey, I got that right, vegan. He's a vegan. He wants to eat a piece of lettuce, a little piece of lettuce, please. But he's been seen. You know, you haven't seen him in a couple of weeks. I hear the guy's disappeared. Nobody knows. You know where he is? He's sick because he's been forced to eat meat for political reasons, and he's throwing up all over the place. He's sick.
14: So, Ben, I got to say, you've been involved in politics your whole life. Have you ever seen a candidate in the closing 30 days of a very closely contested race disappear for 2 weeks? That's what James Tallarico has done, and frankly, it's weird.
13: Yeah, it's beyond weird, and it's a big question. I'm sure donors are asking the same thing. If I'm putting all this money in your account, buddy, where the heck are you in the closing days of your campaign? We'll keep covering this, I can promise that. Don't forget, we do this show as a podcast, so download Verdict with Ted Cruz wherever you get your podcasts. And the Senator and I will see you back here on this radio station as well next week. Have a good one.
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4: Isaias claims another life. I'm Carmen Roberts, Fox News. A fifth person dies as yet another tree falls on a house. It happened today in the town of 96, South Carolina, about 35 miles east of the Georgia line, where a tree fell on a house, killing a 67-year-old man. In the Gulf states, where Isaias roared ashore Friday night, four people died and hundreds of thousands are still without power. Fox Weather's Robert Ray is in Pensacola Beach, Florida.
5: Look at the aftermath. We've got piles of debris on the sides of roadways all along the northern Gulf Coast because residents have been working feverishly to try and pick all of the mess built in Florida. That is another area that has been hit very, very hard. Roofs peeled off by the intense extreme winds that came in. But the power of that was so intense that it caught a lot of residents who have lived here for a very long time off guard.
6: We do have a couple of neighbors who stayed and they were pretty scared. And these are folks who lived here for a long time.
5: Governor Ron DeSantis really doing a methodical job to try and make sure that this is all in order.
4: And another Saudi airport terminal was struck today. The Houthis are claiming responsibility for that attack on the airport yesterday that killed 12 people, including an American. And President Trump says he is considering whether to join the Saudi in retaliating. Fox's Trey Yinks has more from Tel Aviv.
7: Still, the Houthis are continuing to issue new threats. A spokesperson for the group warned foreign airlines against using Saudi airspace or airports as the conflict escalates. The question now is how Saudi Arabia will respond and if the United States could be involved.
4: In Florida, a veteran sheriff's homicide investigator and another person were killed in a head-on crash on I-95. Agent Kevin Morris was responding to a shooting. 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
4: President Trump struck a deal with Russia allowing Russian diesel into the U.S., a move that's sparking criticism because it provides an income source for Moscow that has invaded Ukraine. Republican Senator John Barrasso tells CBS's Face the Nation.
29: The president is balancing and has to make tough decisions. He's balancing his effort to stop and end the war of Putin's war in Ukraine and lowering prices for American families.
4: Pope Leo reveals today that he will undergo surgery to remove a nodule that was found on his lungs.
30: He thanked everyone around the world for their spiritual support and prayers.
31: Dearest, recently during some medical examinations, doctors found a localized nodule in my lung. It was detected at a very early stage and is well contained.
30: This 71-year-old has no previous health problems and is considered physically active, enjoying sports with weekly tennis matches and swimming sessions. The Vatican says the surgery is scheduled for next week with an expected recovery time of roughly a week. The surgery will likely take place at Rome's Gemelli Hospital, where his predecessor, Pope Francis, and popes before him were treated. There's a special apartment there for pontiffs.
4: Fox's Stephanie Bennett reporting from London. At the box office, it was a scary weekend. Jessica Chastain's horror flick, Other Mommy, frightened its way to number one, raking in $27.5 million at the North American box office, despite some bad reviews.
8: She calls it Other Mommy.
12: I'm not sleepy yet. I keep playing with you.
15: You don't have to be scared, Mommy. She's nice.
8: She doesn't look like you.
15: What?
4: Anne Hathaway's thriller Verity took second with $11.5 million, followed by Resident Evil in third. But audiences weren't clicking with The Social Reckoning. It came in fifth place as it debuted with $5.5 million. I'm Carmen Roberts. This is Fox News.
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18: Rain winding down this evening, gusty winds easing overnight, lows in the upper 50s. Monday dries out, mostly sunny, highs near 65. Much calmer start to the work week.
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1: Welcome, it is the Ben Ferguson Show. It is nice to have you with us. The FBI says it's just stopped what could have become a horrific ISIS-inspired mass casualty terrorist attack right here in the United States of America. And when you look at this case alongside a string of other ISIS-related arrests and plots this year, there is a reality Americans need to understand. The terrorist threat inside the United States is not hypothetical. It's real, and it's very active. And increasingly, investigators are dealing with people who authorities say aren't simply consuming extremist propaganda online. They're allegedly trying to turn that ideology into actual violence. And the latest case comes out of Minnesota. Yet again, Minnesota has another problem with a radical Muslim extremist, an Islamist. And federal authorities announced that an 18-year-old, an American-born U.S. citizen from Minnesota, has now been charged after allegedly plotting a mass shooting at the Mall of America in support of ISIS. Now, the target matters. We're talking about the Mall of America, one of the most famous and heavily visited shopping destinations in the entire country. According to the federal complaint, Muhammad allegedly intended to attack the mall on October the 24th during a scheduled arts celebration that they have at the mall. And prosecutors say he wasn't vague about what he wanted to accomplish. According to the U.S. attorney, Daniel Rosen, Muhammad allegedly talked about perhaps killing 30 to 60 people. I'm going to say that number again, 30 to 60 people. Here is the U.S. attorney for Minnesota, Dan Rosen, in his own words.
2: I'm pleased to announce that as a result of their tremendous vigilance and professionalism, the FBI yesterday arrested and today we have charged an individual who was planning a mass casualty attack in support of ISIS at the Mall of America. A complaint was filed this morning here in federal district court. The complaint charges Sheikh Dun Abdullahi Mohammed with acquiring an AK-47 assault rifle and 200 rounds of ammunition in order to commit a federal crime of terrorism, including attempting to provide material support to a designated foreign terrorist organization. The American people and the citizens of Minnesota should know from yesterday's arrest, which was the culmination of an outstanding law enforcement and intelligence operation, that federal law enforcement is standing up to their calling to protect us. Here, because of their vigilance and diligence, they were able to detect a threat and disrupt it before the defendant carried out his intention to kill, in his words, maybe 30 to 60 people, as we allege in far greater detail in the complaint. Today's charges demonstrate that the threat of terrorism in support of ISIS and other foreign terrorist organizations is active and continuing.
1: Active and continuing. Now, according to the Associated Press, the FBI has been watching Muhammad for nearly 2 years, dating back to December of 2024. Investigators say he initially expressed interest in traveling overseas and fighting for terrorist organizations, including Al-Shabaab. According to the complaint, when going overseas became financially unrealistic, his attention eventually turned towards carrying out an attack here in America. Now, what I just said should have every American's attention, and there's more details I'm going to tell you about in just a second. 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All right, I want to get back to this story here just so you understand not only how long were we watching this individual, but how he was radicalized. Authorities allege that he repeatedly communicated with a confidential FBI source and eventually settled on the Mall of America as the target. According to the complaint, when asked whether he was serious about carrying out the attack, Muhammad allegedly responded that he was 100% sure. Then this week, according to authorities, he took another enormous step. Federal officials say Muhammad paid $600 to an undercover FBI employee whom he believed was connected to ISIS. What did he believe he was buying? An AK-47 style rifle and 200 rounds of ammunition. The FBI

to the larger issue here. Federal law generally prohibits non-citizens from voting in federal elections, and falsely claiming American citizenship in order to vote can carry serious criminal penalties. In the Minnesota case, DOJ says a false citizenship claim can carry up to 5 years in prison and a $250,000 fine, while voting as a non-citizen under the charged federal statute can carry up to a one-year imprisonment and up to a $100,000 fine as well. There's also another significant legal aspect of this. A federal district judge in Florida also ruled yesterday that the federal statute criminalizing non-citizens voting unconstitutional in a case of a Jamaican national accused of illegally voting in the 2020 election. Now, that judge concluded that voter qualifications are an area constitutionally assigned to the states. The ruling currently concerns that case and does not mean states suddenly permit non-citizens to vote in federal elections. Which brings us to the bigger question. Why are Democrats acting like this isn't happening? It's because they want it to happen. They create a system where it was easy for this to happen. And now what they're going to do is turn this into what they describe as a states' rights issue, where one state can say, no, we allow illegal immigrants to vote in our elections. Maybe they are federal elections. They don't really care. They're saying that is now the big issue. And let's be clear, this is actually the ball game for Democrats. What Democrats want is to give no different than what they've done with sanctuary cities. They want to have sanctuary states for illegal immigrants to vote. And they want to look you in the eye and they want to tell you there's nothing you can do about it. They believe that this is, quote, a states' rights issue for that manipulation and for that reason. Now, there's also one other part of the story that's really important, and that's going into the midterms. When Democrats look you straight in the eyes and tell you there's no such thing as voter fraud and that it's not really happening and that illegal immigrants aren't actually voting in our elections, and that is some conspiracy theory, well, remind them of what I told you on the show today. Not only is it happening, it's happening all over the country. And we're also expecting more indictments to come down before Election Day. There's also a timing part of this that's really brilliant by the Trump administration. What they're saying with these indictments right before a midterm election is this. If you try to vote in our elections illegally, we're going to find you. And then we're going to arrest you. And then there's a very good chance you're going to be deported or go to jail for a long time. That is the reason why this story is so interesting and so impactful right now. Quick break. Ben Ferguson Show. More coming up.

0: out golfing, hear all your buddies talking about their investments. And when it comes to gold, silver, and precious metals, you don't really understand what they're talking about, and you don't want to call anybody because they might high-pressure sell you. Well, not at Lear Capital. John Ohanessian is the CEO at Lear Capital, and he's joining us. Now, John, just so they don't worry about calling, if they were to call Lear Capital right now, what would happen?
1: 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We're not trying to, on that one call, get them to make their purchase today. We want to make sure they're comfortable and happy. And so, like I said, typically it's 90 days before a transaction happens when we first speak to somebody.
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Welcome back. It is the Ben Ferguson Show. It is nice to have you with us. Democrats have made it clear they're preparing for investigations if you'll just give them power back in the House or the Senate after the midterms. That's all they want, to go after President Donald Trump. Well, not just him, actually a lot of other people around him. So if you want to understand what could be coming after the midterms, you got to remember what Donald Trump has already been through so you understand just how bad it was last time. And this doesn't begin in 2026 with these new threats from Democrats. Now, during Trump's first term, Democrats controlled the House. They didn't impeach him once. They impeached him twice, making Trump the first American president ever to be impeached two times. Now, the first impeachment involved his dealings, they said, with Ukraine. The second followed January the 6th. And in both cases, the Senate acquitted Trump rather than convicting and removing him from office. The only reason why, let's be clear, that he was saved is because Republicans were in charge in the Senate. But they weren't done. That is when the lawfare really started. The harassment trying to destroy Donald Trump personally when he was out of office after his first term. That is when they decided to use the justice system for criminal cases to try to make sure Donald Trump could never run again. And they started in 2023. Trump became the first former president ever criminally indicted. Ultimately, he faced four separate criminal prosecutions, two of them federal and two of them state. You had that Manhattan district attorney, Alvin Bragg, who charged Trump with not one, not two, not 10, not 15, not 25, but 34 felony counts of falsifying business records. A jury convicted him on all 34 counts. And in January 2025, the judge imposed an unconditional discharge, meaning no prison, probation, or fine. Trump obviously continues to challenge that conviction. Then you had special counsel Jack Smith. He was the one that brought the federal classified documents prosecution in Florida. The judge, Cannon, dismissed it after concluding that Smith had been improperly appointed. The DOJ subsequently abandoned its appeal as to Trump after his 2024 election victory. Now, Smith separately prosecuted Trump in Washington over his efforts, he says, to overturn the 2020 election. That case was ultimately yet again dismissed after Trump's reelection because of the Justice Department's policy against prosecuting a sitting president. And Fulton County prosecutors in Georgia, they weren't done. Well, they decided, no, watch this. They charged Trump and others over efforts, they say, to overturn Georgia's 2020 election results. Trump, of course, denied wrongdoing throughout these cases and repeatedly characterized the prosecutions as, quote, politically motivated and lawfare. Now, his prosecutors consistently rejected that characterization and maintained, of course, that their liberal crazy cases were based on evidence and applicable law. Then there was the enormous civil case that was designed to bankrupt Donald Trump. The Attorney General of New York, Letitia James, had fraud litigation and then E. Jean Carroll's lawsuits. Trump denied Carroll's allegations and characterized those cases as political attacks as well. So after two impeachments, four criminal prosecutions, and major civil litigation, Trump, you guessed it, yeah, he rewrote history, returning to the White House. Which brings us to today and the newest threats from Democrats. Just weeks before the 2026 midterm elections, Democrats are now openly discussing what they intend to investigate if voters give them control of the House. In other words, you empower us to do lawfare and we'll do it. And impeachment is once again part of the conversation. Democrats are already building their investigation list. The Associated Press reports that White House Democrats are preparing what it described as a vast oversight agenda involving Trump, his family, and members of his administration if Democrats capture the House. We're talking about congressional investigations. We're talking about hearings. We're talking about document demands, and Democrats are promising a ton of subpoenas. And AP reports that impeachment of Trump and members of his cabinet has also not been ruled out. In fact, they're fundraising off of it in essence. I want you to listen to what Democratic leader Hakeem Jeffries said. Quote, "We're going to hold the crooks accountable."
Yeah, they've already convicted.

Democratic lawmakers, by the way, they want this because if they have the majority, it makes them, they believe, look good to their voters. Representative Robert Garcia, who could become chairman of the powerful House Oversight Committee, said it this way. We shouldn't take off the table that he can be impeached again. By the way, that would be a third impeachment. Garcia also said his immediate emphasis would be on investigating Trump and people helping carry out his administration's policies. That was the shocking shot across the bow. Again, not just Trump this time, anybody helping him carry out his administration's policies. Now, when did we allow for the criminalizing of a president's agenda that he ran on? That is, in essence, what the Democratic Party is saying. And Jamie Raskin, by the way, could also take over judiciary, the committee that would be central to any impeachment effort. Now, Raskin says Democrats should focus initially on investigations into what he described as corruption, pardons, foreign financial relationships, Justice Department actions, and then, he said, government spending. And Democrats are discussing investigations stretching across practically the entire administration. And the list goes far beyond Trump. According to reports from the Washington Post and the AP, Democratic committee leaders are considering investigations into Trump's family, his businesses, cryptocurrency ventures, pardons, government contracts, immigration enforcement, the actual Justice Department, foreign policy, the Iran war, Venezuela, federal spending, DOGE, intelligence personnel, and the Epstein files. I'm not joking. That is their new list. Representative Jim Himes, who could chair the Intelligence Committee, told the Wall Street Journal he wants to investigate what he calls nakedly corrupt dealings involving the administration and private industry. Representative Gregory Meeks wants scrutiny of foreign policy operations involving Steve Witkoff and Jared Kushner. Garcia's Oversight Committee could investigate Trump's family's financial dealings, he also says. And Raskin's Judiciary Committee could investigate the Justice Department. And some Democrats aren't stopping with investigations. They're already discussing impeachment of not just the president, but also of administration officials. Earlier this year, Jeffries went so far as to say of then Homeland Security Secretary Kristi Noem, Kristi Noem should be fired immediately or will commence impeachment proceedings. Then he added, we can do this the easy way or the hard way. So there you have it, folks. This is the Democratic Party, and what they've decided is their best closing argument for Americans. If you hate Donald Trump, then hire us, elect us, and we'll impeach him, we'll go after him, we'll try to destroy him and his family and anyone else around him that was helping him. That is their closing argument to the American taxpayers. The real question is, are Americans willing to look at this for what it is? Are they willing to look at him for what he's actually done? Or are they willing to go with Democrats who say, if you want 2 years of anarchy, hire us? That's the big question heading into the midterms. Quick break. Ben Ferguson Show. More coming up. All right, I want to get some of your phone calls in here on this as well. So we're going to open up the PatriotMobile.com phone lines, 1-800-474-9732. 1-800-474-9732. 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We'll get your phone calls and hear your reaction to all of this. Quick break. Ben Ferguson Show. More after this.

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1: President Trump says Russia and Ukraine have agreed to an energy ceasefire. Trump made the announcement today in a post on Truth Social, adding that both parties have agreed. Following the announcement, Ukrainian President Volodymyr Zelensky posted on X that Ukraine supports the ceasefire. He went on to say that it's important that Russia supports it as well. It comes just days after President Trump announced that Russia will supply diesel fuel to the United States. Officials in Saudi Arabia say the airport in the capital city of Riyadh has been hit by a second missile attack in 2 days. A Saudi military spokesman said a projectile hit King Khalid International Airport today, starting a fire and causing injuries. President Trump said Saturday the United States is considering its response after a strike on the same airport killed 13 people, including one American, and injured more than 300 others. The Major League Baseball Championship Series gets underway.

0: This weekend, the National League Series starts today when the Dodgers visit the Brewers. In the American League, the Guardians will play the Rays starting Monday. I'm Rob Martier.
1: It's the Marketer's Report. In this edition, Giovanni Martinez, Senior Director of Marketing and Innovation for Avocados from Mexico, weighs in on reach, frequency, and audio.
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12: Welcome back. It is the Ben Ferguson Show. 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
13: James Tallarico, you know, the U.S. Senate nominee, the Democrat, who is one of those guys that apparently just likes to lie pathologically to the voters of Texas, has been caught yet again. There was a woman posing as a supporter on September the 13th that his position on transgender issues hasn't changed. That is what he said to her privately in an undercover video clip. The only problem with it is it's a complete opposite of what he said just days earlier. Now, the recording was captured at a Houston Wheelers Avenue Baptist Church event, and it shows the Democrat responding to a woman who asked whether he would defend her, quote, niece, who is trans, and her ability to compete in women's sports. Now, you got to remember, Tallarico is the guy that told you he had changed on that issue. What did Tallarico say privately? Well, he assured the woman that he would carry his legislative record from the state of Texas into the Senate. Always, he said, the way I fought for the trans kids in the legislature is how I will fight for them in the U.S. Senate. And my position hasn't changed, quote unquote. The candidate went on to add that transgender sports eligibility should be handled locally and insisted his approach remained the broadest in the field. Here is James Tallarico yet again pathologically lying to the voters of Texas caught on video.
7: Nice to see you.
14: Oh, nice to see you.
7: Thank
14: too.
7: You for being here. I'm so glad you came. It means a lot. Let's get a picture.
14: I'm just so happy that you're running and everything you're doing for our country and making everyone feel included. Really quick, I have a niece who's trans. I want to let her know that our government hears her.
7: Yes.
14: Can I count on you to support her? And
7: always.
14: She's not able to participate in her sports.
7: Yes. The way I fought for trans kids in the legislature is how I will fight for the U.S. Senate. Uh-huh. And my position hasn't changed. Uh-huh. I still think these should be local decisions. Sport by sport, athlete by athlete, and I think I have the most inclusive policy of any candidate who's running. So
14: I agree. So
7: I know things are getting clipped and stuff, but my views, my position hasn't changed, and I'm gonna have your loved ones back. Okay.
14: Well, thank you so much.
7: Okay. Thank you.
14: God bless you.
7: God bless you.
14: Thank you.
13: Yeah. So there's James Tallarico, just straight up saying on camera, obviously undercover camera, because he couldn't actually tell the truth to the public. No, but to the one woman who claims she's got a trans person in the family, I got your back. I'm not changing. I'm going to fight in the U.S. Senate, and I'm going to fight on boys and girls sports to make sure that trans kids, aka a boy and girl sport, can actually play. That is a little bit different than what he has said publicly. So where is the outrage on this one from the media? Yeah, you guessed it. They're not covering it. We're going to break that down in just a moment. Before we get to that, though, I do want to talk to you about an organization that is near and dear to my heart. It is called Compassion International. Right now, somewhere in the world, there's a child waiting, not waiting for a birthday, not waiting for Christmas, waiting for someone to choose them. That's what Compassion International does every single day. They connect children living in poverty with someone who will know their name, pray for them, encourage them, and help provide the food, medical care, education, and hope they need through a local church. This year, Compassion is expanding into four new countries: Malawi, Zambia, Cambodia, and Myanmar, meaning thousands of children are being reached for the very first time, which is amazing. Now, you can do what I've done, and you can sponsor a child for just $43 a month. That's it. You can be the reason one child stops waiting. It's so easy to get involved. Sponsor a child today at compassion.com. That's compassion.com. All right, so let's go back to Tallarico here, and let's kind of break down what he said. He said, you know, always, the way I fight for trans kids in the legislature is how I'll fight for them in the U.S. Senate. And my position hasn't changed. Then Tallarico added that transgender sports eligibility should be handled locally and insisted his approach remained the broadest in the field. So in other words, he does believe and will fight to make sure that men acting like women or claiming they're a woman can actually play in women's sports. Then the next statement, I still think these should be local decisions, sport by sport, athlete by athlete, and I think I have the most inclusive policy of any candidate who's running. So I know things are getting clipped and stuff, but my views, my positions, well, they haven't changed. Really? They haven't changed? Now, this comment, again, comes 4 days after the Senate candidate told Fox News that he opposed transgendered athletes in girls' sports. So he is a pathological liar. He is lying to you on Fox News Channel. He's lying in the mainstream media interviews and then going straight back to the people that support him saying, hey, that's all crap. You know what I really believe. You know what I'm going to do. Quote, every sport has to be safe and fair. That's what Tallarico said publicly to Fox. And so I will oppose trans athletes playing in girls' sports if it risks safety or fairness. And during the same appearance, again, this goes back to the pathological lying of Tallarico. He walked back his past claim that there are six biological sexes and pledged to, quote unquote, absolutely support a national ban on gender transition surgeries for minors. As a state representative, by the way, he voted against Senate Bill 14, the 2023 Texas law that restricted such procedures. So he's against it, but now he's in favor of it. Got it. He also voted against Senate Bill 29 in 2021, which would have tied school athletes to sex on their birth certificates. And he has previously argued that such restrictions stem from, quote, Christ of Fascism movement. Jennifer Miranda, a manager with the Texas Together and the Texas Democratic Party, characterized The shift is, quote, strategic, and separate footage released by the outlet as well. In other words, we'll just lie to win an election and do what we always do, which is be radical crazies who want to mutilate children and want men to play in women's sports. But instead, they're like, no, we'll tell you whatever we think you want to hear right before the election day. Quote, she said, right now, he's trying to target a wider net, which unfortunately means being more palatable to Republicans here in Texas, Miranda said. He does believe the things that he said before. And then don't forget, Reverend Babs Miller, a minister at Tallarico's longtime Austin church, predicted in her own recorded exchange that he would revert after the election. You know what he really believes all along. He's just lying and telling you that he's a pastor while doing it. Now, Kim Paxton's campaign spokesman claims the footage confirmed the candidate's record, saying, quote, James Tallarico can't outrun his own radical record, and this bombshell video proves it. Now, even he admits his position hasn't changed. Again, he lied on Fox News. Now, the footage also follows separate undercover video obtained showing Tallarico's pastor and mentor, the Reverend Jim Rigby, welcoming atheists to his congregation. Tallarico, again, is in a dogfight with Kim Paxton for the who's going to be in charge, who's going to be the senator from Texas in that seat. Now, I tell you this story just to remind you of what's happening. Democrats, and it's not just Tallarico, when we are less than 50 days out from the midterms, are going to tell you what they think you want to hear to vote for him or vote for them or vote for their pronouns or whatever the hell they think they are today. They're going to lie to you. They will look you in the face. They will tell you one thing and then say quietly and privately the complete opposite. The Democratic Party is a party now of radicals. They are filled with Marxists, socialists, communists, and weirdos like Tallarico. And many of their candidates are, in fact, people like Tallarico. So what does Tallarico believe? He believes absolutely you should be able to cut off and mutilate a child as a minor's body parts. He absolutely believes that a parent should get in trouble if they don't respect the wishes of a young child who claims that they're a boy or a girl in the opposite body of their actual sex. He claims that he's against, you know, dudes playing with chicks in sports, but that's not what he says in private. He has no problem with a man being in a woman's locker room, changing in front of them. He has no problem with a man stealing a scholarship from a woman. He has no problem with a man beating a woman in a sport or even putting their lives at risk, their health at risk, by having to compete against a male that can physically harm them. Because that is who James Tallarico is. In fact, it's who he's always been. It is his actual record. And no matter how much they try to whitewash James Tallarico or any of these other radical fundamentalist candidates around the country on the Democratic side, just know they're all Marxists, they're socialists, they're communists. And if you don't believe me, listen to their own words. Listen to the way they've said on record for years and years and years. The only reason why they're changing right now is because they're willing to look you in the eye, lie to you, to get elected. And once they're elected, they're going to do exactly what they said they were going to do from day one. Lie, steal, and cheat from the American people on any issue they want to do the opposite of what they claim they're going to do on election day. So yet again, another example of another undercover video showing you who they really are. And when they show you who they are, believe them.
12: 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Phone lines are open. I want to get all your thoughts, all your reaction here, and see what you think about this. Also, don't forget, grab the Ben Ferguson podcast and listen every day as I do the show as a podcast each and every day. And that's not all, by the way. We also have the 47 morning update. It'll give you the top stories of the day coming out of the White House. So grab the 47 morning update as well. Much more coming up and your phone calls in just a moment.

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8: 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Blood Trails.
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15: Welcome back. It is the Ben Ferguson Show. It is so nice to have you with us. There are a lot of people that are asking the question, what is going to happen before the midterms on the Save America Act? Overwhelmingly, the majority of Americans, in a bipartisan way, something we don't get to say very often, support the Save America Act. And what is the Save America Act? It's pretty simple. You have to be an American citizen. You have to show proof of ID before you're able to vote in our elections. It is securing our elections. And common sense would say this makes sense. In fact, there's countries all over the world. Yes, all over the world where this is normal. It's not abnormal to actually show that you understand how things are going to work in your elections, that they are safe, that they are secure. Well, J.D. Vance, the vice president, said in an interview that he and President Trump have, quote, war gamed a plan to take control of the Senate floor in order to pass the Save America Act. Vance made that comment in an interview that was released on Tuesday. The Save America Act, as the White House described it, ensures only American citizens decide American elections. It includes required valid identification before registering to vote in a federal election, and then proof of citizenship, and then limits the use of mail-in ballots with exceptions for illness, disability, military service, or travel. Now, you look at that, it seems rational. This is exactly why it's bipartisan, overwhelming support. Yes, I'll say it again. Republicans and Democrats agree on the issue. Now, long a priority for President Trump, the SAVE Act has languished in the Senate due to unified opposition, not only from Democrats that do not want to have free and fair elections, they want to have elections they can control and manipulate. And then there's the Rhino Republicans that hate Donald Trump more than they love this country that they're supposed to be serving or their constituents. Now, in the interview, Vance said one scenario they've discussed is whether or not he has the authority to take over his chair and fire the Senate parliamentarian. He said he has the authority to do so, but then 4, 5, or maybe 10 Republicans would then vote with Democrats to overrule the new chair. Quote, there is no shortcut. I think our people want to think the parliamentarian is the problem. The parliamentarian is a bureaucrat. The problem is we have a number of Republican senators who vote more with Democrats than their own party. And that is the issue, is what J.D. Vance declared. He said if 50 GOP senators and the vice president stick together, they could fire the parliamentarian, get rid of the filibuster, pass the Save America Act, and even more. Quote, the problem is not who's in the chair. The problem is 4 or 5 Republicans who are going to stand with the Democrats. We have wargamed this to every detail, and I wanted to do this a few months ago. He went on to add that he and President Trump have obsessively thought through how to get Save America passed. Vance then decided to go on offense, naming those 4 Republicans who would vote with Democrats to stop the legislation. And the worst part is it starts with Senator Mitch McConnell. That's right. Senator Mitch McConnell, the man who's supposed to be the Republican and a leader of the Republican Party in the Senate, would be one of the no's. And then there's others who are angry that the president wasn't more helpful in their reelection campaigns or even went against them. One of them is Senator John Cornyn, the Republican rhino from Texas that's now out. Tom Tillis, the Republican from North Carolina, and Lisa Murkowski, the Republican from Alaska. Quote, we're interested in winning the battle, and that means replacing mediocre Republican senators with good Republican senators, Vance went on to say. Over the summer, Vance posted on X, quote, election integrity is not a partisan issue. It is an American issue. Let us unite and pass the Save America Act and ensure in a free and fair election is protected. Now, in an interview and a discussion with Breitbart News, Senator Ron Johnson, the Republican from Wisconsin, also said it's Democrats who won't vote for it. You know, we're all voting for election integrity. We're all voting for voter ID. Democrats won't. And the only thing, you know, you can get upset about is, you know, the Republicans, as we don't have the votes to overcome the filibuster. Another Republican senator, Utah Senator Mike Lee, called the chamber's frequent recesses a lost opportunity this year, saying all year long, we heard we're going to get the Save America Act when we have time. Realizing it would likely take a few weeks, Lee said, we waited patiently. And while fully funding DHS and addressing other priorities, expecting to return to it when time allowed. It's now August, he said at the time. And we've already taken more recess weeks this year than I can count. So here we are. The president and the vice president are making it clear. They are trying to do everything they can to get the SAVE Act passed. But it's clear the enemy on this one, oddly enough, is not the Democratic Party. They, we know, are against actual elections that have integrity. They want to be able to fix elections. They want to be able to, well, slam the ballot box with voter registration that makes it clear that you're not even an American. And they also want to make sure that they can do things like carpet bomb ballots for mail-in voting. That is clear. And so then you look at these four Republicans. You look at them and you say, why would you do this? And it's pretty clear. They hate Donald Trump more than they love this country. They hate Donald Trump so much that they're willing to go against the will of their own constituency who support this bill overwhelmingly. And the only way to describe that is, well, this way, Trump derangement syndrome.
13: 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We'll get your phone calls and hear your reaction to all of this. Quick break. 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
5: Isaias claims another life. I'm Carmen Roberts, Fox News. A fifth person dies as yet another tree falls on a house. It happened today in the town of 96, South Carolina, about 35 miles east of the Georgia line, where a tree fell on a house, killing a 67-year-old man. In the Gulf states, where Isaias roared ashore Friday night, four people died and hundreds of thousands are still without power. Fox Weather's Robert Ray is in Pensacola Beach, Florida.
6: Look at the aftermath. We've got piles of debris on the sides of roadways all along the northern Gulf Coast, because residents have been working feverishly to try and pick all of the mess up. Built in Florida, that is another area that has been hit very, very hard. Roofs peeled off by the intense extreme winds that came in. But the power of that was so intense.